0: Like, it's terrifying. It really is. Like, it's a very, like, anxious thing, and I've never experienced anything like this. Like, never been scared like this in my life.
1: Like many families in the county, the Parkers have multiple animals, including two cows, as well as a cat that they couldn't find before being forced to evacuate.
0: It's my home, and, like, it's terrifying. It really is. Like, it's a very, like, anxious thing, and I've never experienced anything like this. Like, never been scared like this in my life.
1: Like many families in the county, the Parkers have multiple animals, including two cows, as well as a cat that they couldn't find before being forced to evacuate. In addition to fighting the

0: warning signs not to do so. The driver was taken to hospital as a precaution, with the EV catching fire and fire crews spending around an hour dousing the flames. There's no word of charges will be laid against the driver. City Council is looking to spend $386 million to replace Edmonton's aging bus fleet. More than half of the city's buses are considered to be in poor or very poor condition. Today, the Urban Planning Committee was presented with three options from administration that either refurbish or replace the buses. Edmonton's Mayor Andrew Knack says that he's in favor of replacement.
1: More people are using the system than ever before. We need to ensure that we're investing in the system so it doesn't actually result in a decrease in service.
0: The committee has asked city administration to come up with a more detailed plan that will be debated as part of the four-year budget discussions. And checking in on traffic, here is Jackson McNulty.
2: Thank you, and we got a few things slowing us down as we make our way home tonight. First off, a collision west of the city on Highway 16 eastbound by the Stony Plain exit at Highway 779. Heavy delays here. You will have to keep left to get through. North of the city, we have a collision on Highway 28. No traffic is getting through the Highway 28 and Highway 37 intersection. Crews as well sorting out a collision affecting south and eastbound traffic at 50th Street and 23rd Avenue, and the on-ramp to Whiteman eastbound from the 75th Street overpass remains closed after a collision. Jumpstart helps kids across Canada access sport and play so more kids can get into the game. Learn more at jumpstart.canadiantire.ca. From the Global One Traffic Centre, I'm Jackson McNulty.
0: Thanks, Jackson. A Northern Alberta First Nation is suing the federal and provincial governments, saying they're not doing enough to protect people's health from nearby oil sands activity. Global's Eric Bay has more.
3: The nation says its biggest concern is the health problems it blames on oil sands development and resource extraction in northeastern Alberta. Earlier this year, the chief took a study by the nation to Ottawa. It found cancer rates among the Mikisew people were 25% higher than other Albertans over a nearly 30-year period. At the time, Alberta's primary and preventative health minister said provincial data did not have the same findings, but she would examine the numbers. Tuckero says he wants accountability and action, ensuring the land is protected. In a statement, Alberta Indigenous Relations Minister Rajan Sawhney says the government is committed to a consultation when treaty rights may be affected. She added it would be inappropriate to comment on specifics since the matter is before the court. Eric Bay, Global News.
0: More people in Ontario have been asked to isolate in relation to a global hantavirus outbreak, although they are considered low-risk contacts. The number of positive cases internationally has grown to 11, including 3 deaths, although no cases have been reported in Canada. The total number of people being monitored in Ontario is now 10, while 6 are isolating here in Alberta and British Columbia and remain asymptomatic. Moving to 880 Ched weather, we do have a few clouds tonight as we drop down to an overnight low of 11 degrees. Tomorrow, though, bouncing up to a high of 23 with some mainly cloudy skies inbound. Thursday, more clouds and a high of 15 degrees. Friday, a 30% chance of showers is inbound, getting up to 11 as her high. Saturday, another 30% chance of showers with a high of 7 degrees. Right now, though, here in Edmonton, we're sitting at 21 degrees. I'm Zach Ferguson, ahead of Inside Sports with Brendan Escott. Your next scheduled newscast will be at 6:30 right here on 880 Ched.
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5: To Bouchard, scores! Bouchard will throw that complete and into the end zone. Antler up, Edmonton, touchdown Elks. The Edmonton Oilers pour onto the ice. They are the Western Conference champions for the second year in a row.
6: Edmonton's home for great stories, local heroes, and everything you need on the Oilers and Elks. This is Inside Sports, brought to you by James H. Brown and Associates, Alberta Injury Lawyers, the heavy hitters of injury law. And now, here's your host, Brendan.

Welcome inside. Another edition of Inside Sports tonight on 880 CHED. Appreciate you joining us for the next couple of hours, we hope. And hey, if you got to duck out early, that's okay too. 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Coming up on tonight's show, we've got the tournament director of the CPKC Canadian Women's Open, Brian Newton, set to join us, give you some insight into the tournament itself. And a little bit about how you can volunteer for it as well. I know we're still looking for some volunteers for a few of the roles.

0: Not all of them. Some of the particulars have been filled out, certainly, in the last couple of months. But there are opportunities for things like, I think, billeting and marshalling. We'll talk about it with Brian at 7:30 tonight. How does that sound? We'll get you all the details there. At 7:05, a conversation I had earlier today with Derek Van Deest from NHL.com. He's covering the Anaheim and Vegas series. Boots on the ground in the desert tonight, and that is for game 5 of a 2-2 series. So we'll talk a bit about that, and also because Derek's a soccer guy through and through, we'll talk about the Alphonso Davies injury and what that means for Canada's hopes at this World Cup, which they host, and now we'll have to navigate likely without their top player. So that is coming up at 7:05. 6:35, friend of the show, Mick Kern from SiriusXM NHL Network Radio will jump aboard. We'll go right around the National Hockey League with Mick, as we often do. Try and get him on about once a month anyway. Him and Peter run an under review over there on SiriusXM from 9 to 11 a.m. our time. Great content and a couple of great guys that I love having on the show. So that's coming up at 6:35. If you want to get involved, you can always send us a text at 780-451-8800. The text line is open. You can get us on X as well. The show is at Inside Sports 880. Inside Sports 880, or you can get me personally at Brendan Escott. That's Brendan with an E, Escott with two T's. But I figured you knew that. We've got a lot going on in the way of hockey tonight. Couple of games. Montreal looking to go up 3-1 in their series with the Buffalo Sabres. And after 20 minutes of play, here's your warning. Score incoming. Montreal has a 2-1 lead. I'm quite impressed by how things have gone for the Montreal Canadiens, as I'm sure a lot of people are, but they just seem a little bit ahead of schedule right now relative to the playoff experience that they have. They've got some good players. They've got some young players that are rounding into form, and they're getting quality depth play. Like, where did Alex Newhook come from, for example? And yet suddenly he's been one of their main contributors in the last couple of games. So lots gone right for Montreal, and they're looking to continue that tonight on home ice at the Bell Center. Elks training camp continues, but just a couple of news and notes out of the hockey world before that. The General Manager of the Year award in, not the, we have the finalists is what I mean to say, for the Jim Gregory Award. Chris McFarland out of Colorado, no surprise there. Bill Guerin out of Minnesota. And the last one, I'm struggling to find, and it escapes me now. Let's just do a quick Google search on the fly. Jim Gregory Award 2026. Pat Verbeek, that would be who it is. So Bill Guerin, Chris McFarland, and Pat Verbeek, whose Anaheim Ducks are surprising some and maybe not surprising others along the way here in the playoffs, having knocked off Edmonton and drawn even with Vegas through 4 games. But Verbeek putting a pretty good team together there. McFarland, we know what he's done with Colorado. And Bill Guerin, well, is he going to win it because of the Quinn Hughes trade? Quite possibly. He's up there too. There's always a few more finalists that you could shuffle into the fold depending on how you feel about things. But there's your 3 from the National Hockey League. Also, Charlie McAvoy suspended 6 games for the overhand chop on Zach Benson. It was a terrible sequence for both players. I mean, Benson has proven to be a little dirtier than I knew him to be in these playoffs with the old Russian leg sweep of Charlie McAvoy that sort of set that play up. But you can't come over the top, just like Alex Petrangelo did on Leon Draisaitl a couple years ago in the playoffs. That was only a 1-game suspension, let alone 6. So I'm not sure why they've decided this time that it was worth 5 more games than we've seen the precedent called. 5 more games than that? Is McAvoy that dirty of a player that they need? I don't know. I don't often know how they arrive at their decisions in the Department of Player Safety. Is it the magical wheel of decisions? Possibly. I'm not sure how it works. They try to be transparent. It just usually isn't something that I wholly understand. And I get paid to talk about this for a living, which right. doesn't always mean that I know what I'm talking about, but usually I'm trying to pay attention. Yeah. And if I'm trying to pay attention and I can't figure this out, what are we doing here?
1: There's a hat with slips of paper, and Peros just reaches into the hat and says, you get 6 games. You get 1 game. You get 4 games. Something like that.
0: Something like that. An old hockey helmet with a bunch of things on paper.
1: A bunch of papers in it.
0: Yeah, exactly. So that is sort of what's going on in the NHL world over the last 24 hours since we've spoken. And that is anything else? Oh, Charlie Coyle signing a 6x6. Really? For Charlie Coyle? Okay. Good for him. Man got paid. Columbus is linked up or snatched up one of their players there for quite a period of time now moving forward. And Sidney Crosby is joining Team Canada for the upcoming World Hockey Championships. Sidney Crosby will be there, but the captains have already been named. This will be the first time that... What are we going to do here?
1: He doesn't even have an A. He's just coming in as a guy. So it's going to be really hilarious that you know, the captain of the team, as we talked last night, is Macklin Celebrini, who... gosh, was maybe 5 when Crosby debuted with the Penguins back in 06, 07, something like that. 05, 06.
0: Yeah, he would have been young. Oh, my goodness. Hilarious. But that is, like, Celebrini is going to be such a better player for having gone through this experience again and getting to do it all over again with Crosby, just like he did last year.
1: Mm-hmm. Just like they did at the Olympics, too, from time to time as well before Crosby got hurt. I think Crosby looks at this as a redemption of some sort. He left the Olympic tournament because of the injury, could not be with Canada during the important games in the semis and, of course, the gold medal final and that stuff. So I think he's got this redemption arc in his mind where it's like, okay, if nothing else this year, the world championship is out there, I can at least win that. Let's go, you know?
0: Well, he's 38 years old, so I think that he's probably lured by the opportunity that is maybe his last. I mean, listen, they're going to have opportunities for him as long as he wants them. But this, you know, they're getting down to the nitty-gritty in terms of how many of these are left.
1: Yeah.
0: So I understand why he would want to be there to help usher along, just like John Tavares is, just like Ryan O'Reilly is, usher along a young Macklin Celebrini and some of the other. Porter Martone, for example, mm-hmm. will be there. Yeah. You know, they've got a really nice, interesting mix of youth and experience on Canada's roster. So I really like what they're doing in terms of trying to help Celebrini flourish as a player. It's in Canada's best interest. It might not be in the Pacific Division's best interest to see him tearing up with San Jose, but for Canada's sake, get him next to park their locker stalls together.
1: That doesn't hurt at all.
0: Whatever
1: yeah,
0: you've got to do.
1: Yep.
0: Whatever you got to do.
1: For sure. Are we looking potentially then at, you know, the next Winter Olympic cycle and then France in 2030, you know, the men's ice hockey tournament there? Are we looking at Canada's next GM in Sidney Crosby? And maybe playing with this current group gives this current group maybe an inside shot of, okay, you're not on the team, but we are going to be eyeballing you in the coming years for those spots.
0: I don't know if I get GM vibes from Crosby. Maybe skills coach, maybe ambassador.
1: Well,
0: I don't know.
1: To be fair, I never got GM vibes or upper management vibes from Wayne Gretzky either, and yet he was running things in 2002 at Salt Lake, right? So
0: that is true. He's been involved in various capacities. I just wonder if, like, is 4 years enough time away from the game for him to step into a role like that? It's Crosby's hockey royalty. He's going to do whatever he wants in his post-playing career, and we're all going to like it, I'm sure, because that's the kind of guy he is. But I don't know about management. That's a curious one.
1: Something to watch, at least.
0: There's so many good Canadian managers, great Canadian managers as well, that are still active and that sort of thing. So I don't know. Interesting thought, though, for sure.
1: Well, yeah, you look at the young management or the young general managers in the league right now, like Kyle Dubas, his name comes up, of course, and he'll be definitely in the consideration of the Team Canada gig, if not already talked about, too, right? So, yeah, it's going to be interesting in the next 4 years or so, but they have the squad to really start this next Olympic cycle off on the right foot with a strong showing at the World Championships and potentially a gold medal. So we'll see what happens.
0: Would love to see it. Would love to see Connor Bedard there too, but you can't get everything you want. That's all right. Why don't we do this? Let's throw our first bookmark down in the show tonight. And when we come back, we'll tell you about the first padded day of practice at Elks training camp. They've been on the field, but they hadn't strapped on the pads yet. And well, when you strap the pads on, things get a little bit hairy. We'll tell you what happened to Kenny Logan and Coulter Woodmansey when we get back to Inside Sports.
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0: now. Getting set for the regular season, or at least the preseason here in the CFL campaign, which gets going on the 23rd of May. They are in BC, which I suppose is, I can't do math that quick, but it's a couple weeks from now. And we're very much looking forward to the start of the season, of course, for a lot of reasons. But these guys, they're chomping at the bit, which we knew. And Coach Killam had a couple of thoughts on the first padded practice of training camp.
1: Well, I mean, it was heavy. It was a lot of volume out there. Guys were going back. It was back and forth. It was physical. There was energy. Compete was high. Got to make sure at the end of it, we slap hands, we leave it out here, and we still walk into the locker room as one team.
0: Now, I mentioned there was a bit of an incident on the field today. Not like it wasn't anything serious, but I guess Fajardo threw an interception, okay, to Kenny Logan Jr., who took the ball back. And Coulter Woodmansey, who is a name you're going to be familiar with as the season goes along, big offensive lineman, he chased him down and apparently laid a mammoth hit, de-cleated Logan Jr. after the interception, which is something you don't typically do in training camp, right? You might get a body on a body, but you're not supposed to, like, take the guy down. So Woodmansey, he says he's learned from it.
2: I got to make sure I'm smart with my teammates. Yeah. So that's first and foremost, I shouldn't have done that. Yeah. I got to keep everyone up. That's like something the coach has said, accountability for me. I should not do that. Yeah. But 100%, like, we are freaking competing. I don't know if you guys can feel it in the stands. We can feel it on the field. We got a lot of really good players here competing freaking hard.
0: Yeah.
2: And I felt that energy, so I kind of just went for it. I got to be smarter, though.
0: Yeah, and the coach, Killam, I'm sure he appreciates the effort, but he agrees. You got to be a little smarter than that.
1: He's bringing a lot of nasty out there, and that's why he's here. He brings that nasty. He brings that edge. He brings leadership within that room, and we're happy to have him.
3: Okay. You're okay with that type of physicality? Is it like do it once and then don't do it again, or what?
1: We don't want to take anyone to the ground. We're still trying to practice like professionals, but it's hot out here. It's day three of camp. It's first day in pads. I mean, things like that happen.
0: Jared Brinkman, big piece of the defensive line of this football team on the feeling of the first padded day of practice.
4: First day of pads, I mean, you're antsy. I mean, for me, I was up an hour earlier than I usually am. I was just thinking about today. And, I mean, you know, it's practice. We're here to get better, but we're battling. It's competition right now. So, we don't want to lose. We don't want to lose that battle.
0: Yeah, and for some players, roster decisions are going to be made tonight. Like, they got to get this thing down to, I believe it's 75 players by the end of this evening sometime. So expect some cuts even perhaps before this show is over. Coach Killam on that.
1: Yeah, so we have to be down to 75 tonight. So we started with 85 plus our draft pick. So we're going to have to cut some guys. And it's unfortunate. I'd like to keep them all the way through because I think, you know, having more legs is good, but it's just part of the process.
0: Yeah, understood, for sure. And part of the evaluation process for Killam, it's evaluating the mental abilities as well as the physical for these players.
1: Well, I mean, it's hand in hand. It really is. I mean, it's for some of these guys, they've had the rookie camp part as well. So, you want to see them picking up the playbook. Pro-style offense, pro-style defense, there's a lot of details. And sometimes, when you can do it in the classroom, but you can't do it in the field and there's a disconnect there, that can be a problem. So, you've got to weigh that versus the talent that you see and the other criteria that you think matters for your football team.
0: Which usually is a lot to do with, like, sort of the culture that they've built here. Can you adhere to Elks football culture, which is something that the organization was devoid of for, I don't know, 4 or 5 years? And then with the implementation of this regime, it seems like we at least understand what Elks football is going to be when we walk into that room, right? If from a player's perspective. So you're either bought in and you're ready to be a part of what Ed Hervey and Chris Morris and Coach Killam are all about, or there's another team in this league for you, but it isn't here. And that's sort of been what we've picked up on from the get-go. And it's been very interesting to me, Kellen, seeing things unfold with having had the whole season last year to bring in players and to let players go, and then another off-season worth of that. So you've been able to really instill your type of players in this program, and I think that it's going to eventually pay off for them.
5: Yeah, small addendum to what you just mentioned there, too. If there's another team in this league for you, if there's nothing here, or if you don't want to play the Elks style, or you know the style that Coach Killam and GM Ed Hervey are trying to install on the guys and that stuff, because, again, a lot of these football players and that stuff, you'll see their names in training camp. Sometimes you'll see them elsewhere. Some of them you won't even hear from again. They'll go back to wherever, and that's, in some cases, the end of their pro career. So that's why you see the emotion like you did today at training camp, and that's it's truly a battle for spots, right? So
0: definitely, and some battles at linebackers, some battles on the O-line. You've got battles for playing time. You've got battles for roster spots. Battle, battle, battle. It all goes into game action on the 23rd of this month.
5: That's right.
0: Langford, BC.
5: And they do it for the first time for real in Ottawa, June 6th. You want to be on that roster, so.
0: We're going to talk hockey when we get back after a quick news update from Zach Ferguson. Mick Kern from SiriusXM NHL Network Radio set to go around the NHL playoff landscape with us when we get back to Inside Sports here on this Tuesday night.

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4: This is Global News. It is 6:30. I'm Zach Ferguson. One home has already been consumed by the wildfire southeast of Whitecourt, while evacuated residents are on edge. The Woodlands County Reef says nobody will be allowed back home today as it's unsafe with so many crews working to put out the fire. A dozer guard has been established as well as water hose perimeter around the 50-hectare blaze. And a Tesla was hit by an LRT train along 75th Street at the White Mud Overpass early this afternoon. Police say the driver of the northbound Tesla wanted to head east on a White Mud Drive and proceeded to turn right on a red light despite the warning signs not to do so. And wrapping up traffic today, here is Jackson McNulty.
5: Thank you, and starting with the good news, that collision west of the city on Highway 16 by the exit to Stony Plain has been cleared away. All lanes are open and we're back to moving at top speed. North of the city, a bit of a different story on Highway 28 as we have a collision affecting both directions just south of Highway 37. Consequently, traffic is being detoured through the Highway 28 and Highway 37 intersection. We have an eastbound collision on 34th Avenue after 106th Street. No delays here, but got to keep left. A collision creating south and eastbound delays at 50th Street and 23rd Avenue. And at 75th Street in the White Mud Overpass, the on-ramp to head eastbound is shut down after a collision involving LRT. This May long weekend, CopSpread is saving your barbecue from bun emergencies. 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From the Global One Traffic Center, I'm Jackson McNulty.
4: Thanks, Jackson. Edmonton's aging bus fleet is about to get overhauled by the city's council and is deciding how to do it. Today, the Urban Planning Committee was presented with three options from administration, but as for more details, that will be debated as part of the four-year budget discussion. To 880 CHED weather, we do have a few clouds tonight, an overnight low of 11 degrees. Tomorrow, high of 23 with a mix of sun and clouds. But right now in Edmonton, sitting at 22 degrees, I'm Zach Ferguson. Your next scheduled newscast will be at 7 on 880 CHED.
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2: One of the most common things I hear from our listeners is, I didn't know you had opinions like that. 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You might agree with me other times. 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
11: We got the Canadians and Sabres going in the second period here at 6:34 in Edmonton. Appreciate you sticking around for Inside Sports tonight. Yeah, a little late shot on Rasmus Dahlin. That'll earn double minor for William Carrier. Okay.
12: It's getting nasty.
11: Yeah. Mm-hmm. Well, there's some pent-up frustration, I think, by Buffalo, and we saw that come out in the last game for sure. So no surprise to see it bleed over a little bit here. Let's bring aboard our next guest. He's the host of Under Review on SiriusXM NHL Network Radio. You can hear it from 9 to 11 our time every morning during the week. It's Mick Kern. Mick, thanks for jumping back on the show. How are you doing tonight?
13: Apparently you couldn't get any other guests during the game. I'm happy to be here.
11: We always love you for that. Appreciate it. But before we launch into this game, we better just address the elephant in the room. There's a lot going on in Edmonton, Mick, and I know you're hearing about it on a daily basis.
13: There's always a lot going on in your city. Come on.
11: It's why we can have an Oilers-centric show year-round and then another sports show on top of that, right? It's unbelievable, the drive. The coaching hunt that's going on while the coach is still here in town. I mean, what do you make of all this? Because there's some people saying it's not really fair to Chris Knobloch, and then there's another school of thought. I would think that's what you sign up for as an NHL head coach. Where are you with all of this?
13: Well, if I were to do my radio show tomorrow morning and next door they're talking openly about, well, I'm looking forward to who's going to be doing a show next week, yeah, I'd be a little miffed. It comes with the territory, you're correct. But there's ways to handle it. I don't think the Oilers wanted that to get out. And I'm pretty sure Mr. Knobloch knows that comes with the territory. Doesn't mean it makes him feel all touchy and feely. And when was life ever fair, right? I mean, come on. What gets me is that Vegas said no. There's a given that you just give guys a chance, then you don't have to pay them anymore, I think. That's a little rivalry stuff. I've heard that maybe the Kings have been kicking the tires too, and is that a good hire? And it's just one of a myriad of pieces the Oilers have to fix, and that's not going to fix everything, and who'd want to coach the Oilers right now? And, it was certainly, we talked about it this morning. I asked Oilers fans if that's what they wanted, and they didn't want to talk about it. They've got about a trio of callers call up, two from Alberta, one from Saskatchewan, and they said, yeah, that's good, we like them, but we got other problems. We got to fix this, and that, and you guys know that.
11: Without a doubt. And so that leads me to question, is Bruce Cassidy being discussed because he's the right fit for Edmonton or because he's the buzziest name at a time where this is looking like a change could be required at that level of the roster? You know what I mean? Like I have a lot of respect for Bruce Cassidy, but it seems like he's just at the top of a list right now, that there's a list like this every year.
13: Well, that's very true. And often these guys get snapped up. There is speculation Toronto might go after them because, like Edmonton, Toronto's always finding ways to churn up the soap opera, as you know. Unlike probably the two Canadian cities that lead in drama. I'll answer you. I think it is because it's top of the list. He's a heck of a coach. Okay, so the players got tired of him in Vegas. that happens. But he's got a Stanley Cup and a successful coach. Was a pretty good player with my beloved Ottawa 67s. Injuries curtailed his career. He turned to coaching right away. He's a lifelong coach. He's proven he can do it at the top level, and he will. You know he'll get a kick in the can again. You like you knew Peter DeBoer was going to be hired. It was just a matter of when and where, and when he got swallowed up. So to me, it's if he were to go there, does that make you a better team? Like, does that improve unsteady goaltending? Does that improve what you do with Darnell Nurse? Does that improve your depth scoring? Does that improve a whole bunch of things? I'm not sure. I've heard a lot of comments. You guys probably burned up the lines with this about the lack thereof of adjustments during the playoffs by Coach Knobloch and his staff. But, you know, you can only adjust so many pieces. If you don't have the pieces, you don't have the pieces on the chessboard. You can do all the Scotty Bowman machinations you want. That's why I kind of think that this is like shining the rims on your car on the nice wheels, but your tires are deflated. I think you got bigger issues than how your rims look.
11: Very well said, Mick. Mick Kern with us from Under Review on SiriusXM NHL Network Radio. So let's shift focus here to Montreal, who's been rolling. I see that the game is indeed now tied.
13: Yeah, tied it up. Yep.
11: Overall, you know, up 2-1 in this series. Is there anything that has surprised you about the way that the Canadiens have been negotiating this playoff run?
13: No, I answer it the other way. Thompson gets the goal. I'm surprised. Thompson must be banged up because Tage Thompson's a heck of a player. And I get to see him out here a lot when he comes to Toronto. And he's not playing at 100%. He's still got a couple goals in the series, I think. He just got the one now. I had Buffalo in six because I don't think Montreal's ready for prime time yet. And they've surprised me, the maturation of the team. Like the other night when Buffalo scored the first goal in game three, and I thought, okay, took the crowd out of the game a minute in. Thompson scored that one too. But Montreal just, maybe last year against Washington, that bothers them, didn't seem to bother them. They're resilient in that. Martin St. Louis has been a revelation as a coach. I'm one of the guys when he got hired who said, okay, coach, he's a great player. Coach this kid's team. I mean, come on, it's the National Hockey League. Well, he proved me wrong. He's an all-star player, Hall of Famer for a reason. Not all guys can translate to coaching. He does. He's got a good coaching staff. They have a patient. They're the epitome of how to carefully rebuild the team. Now, can they take the next step? I didn't think they're ready this year. Something tells me if Buffalo wins this game, they still win the series. And Montreal fans and maybe some Canadian hockey fans will be disappointed, but you have to look at it in increments. I think Montreal's on the right path. This isn't a one and done. This isn't 2021, the surprise run to the Cup. This is a team that will be a factor for the next 5, 6, 7 years.
11: They're getting unbelievable goaltending out of Jakub Dobes, and they've been able to count on that obviously a lot more in the second half of the season and into the playoffs here, which is good, but that's not necessarily how things have gone for a lot of the other teams in net over the course of these playoffs. Like we're seeing Ukko-Pekka Luukkonen back in goal tonight for Buffalo, so it seems to me like it's a lot less of a sign of defeat or panic or anything like that when you go to a different goaltender in a series these days than maybe even a few years ago. Do you agree with that?
13: Well, yeah, I'm an old guy, right? So in the 70s and 80s, the saying in hockey was, it's like in football, if you had two quarterbacks, you don't have a quarterback. It used to be you ride one guy, whether it's Grant Fuhr, Patrick Roy, Ken Dryden, Bernie Parent, Ed Belfort. You pick your poison, Marty Brodeur. You don't go to the backup. You go to the backup, you're in trouble. That's not the case anymore. It's committee by bullpen. And I think Colorado's doing a great job with the lumber company there, the two Woods. They both have stepped in nicely. I think in Minnesota, there's Walsh. I think he's the main guy. Maybe there's a potential order goalie, the other guy, very potentially. You never know. But I think you're right. I think modern hockey now is you're not afraid to go to your other guy. Dobish has played better than I thought he would for a rookie. To me, Fowler, who's on the bench right now, is their goalie of the future. But Dobish may be changing that conversation. But I don't fall in love with guys after a year or two. I mean, I go way back to when Patrick Waugh won the Stanley Cup in his rookie year, and I wasn't convinced on him until year five. Okay? I still wanted to see. I'm a show-me guy. You know, hey, play Brian Hayward a little more. But obviously, I was wrong in that. So you know, you could have that flash in the pan year, and then you never repeat it. So I've heard some people in Montreal say, well, we can package Fowler for this, this, and that. I'm going, whoa, slow down. Don't do that. Though I'd be interested to see, you know, does Edmondson want Fowler? No, I'm not suggesting that for real. But you're right. It is a 1-2 punch. But you know what? If you're an Oiler fan, that's what you're doing. Like, is Devon Levi going to ever get a chance in Buffalo? You start looking at those guys instead of recycling Jordan Binnington or those kind of guys. They're the best before date. They're like yogurt. Don't touch those guys, man.
11: Mick bringing it tonight on Under Review. We've got Mick Kern with us from SiriusXM NHL Network Radio. Carolina with back-to-back sweeps, goaltending a big part of why, but it's certainly far from the only reason that they're now waiting on an Eastern Conference final opponent. Is this the best version of the Rod Brind'Amour era Hurricanes that you've seen so far?
13: Yes, and mainly because Freddie Anderson isn't having the Freddie Anderson bad goal a game he had, especially here in Toronto and in the first few years of Carolina. Anderson is a good goalie. The numbers scream good. And then we scream because one goal a game he'd give up. You'd go, how did that go in? And you guys know from the Stuart Skinner experience, who I also think is a good goalie, that can have a deflating effect on the team. You guys saw it firsthand. Anderson was the same way. He hasn't done that. Now, they've had, quote unquote, the easiest path of the teams left. But it's not their fault. Ottawa played them tough. They won in four. There's some overtimes. Philly played them tough. They won in four. There were some overtimes. You can only play who's in front of you. Their next matchup will be more difficult, either Buffalo or Montreal. I thought it would be Buffalo. I still do. I really think, I haven't seen anything, guys, to dissuade me that we're going to have a Colorado Avalanche Carolina Hurricanes final. I still think we're headed towards that.
11: Well, I was going to ask you about Colorado a little later on, but you obviously do still see the Avs as a team, if not the team, to beat in the Stanley Cup situation here, despite Minnesota putting up a pretty good fight against them. They're trying their darndest, but yeah, down 3-1 in that series now, too.
13: Just the Colorado's got, they led the league in goal scoring. They led the league in team defense, so they get the Jennings. The only thing they couldn't do was score in the power play, but I always think of the 2011 Bruins who edged the Canucks in that seven-game series. Their power play was pretty dormant, too, and they won. And even the power play, I think the numbers have been a little better. Like, Buffalo's has been dormant, and except for game one, and now, of course, the Thompson goal right now. I don't see any weakness in Colorado. They have two absolute superstars in MacKinnon and Makar. Landeskog is back playing well. They brought back Kadri from the Stanley Cup team, and he scored. He's on fire. The no-name players are scoring, like Kelly, the guys who aren't stars. The goaltending, as I said, the two Woods are solid, and that's all you need. Just don't blow a game. And the coaching is, you know, Jared Bednar's been there almost as long as John Cooper. I don't see what there's not to like. I think this is their toughest match right now because I think Vegas or Anaheim is not as good as the Minnesota, or not as good as the Minnesota Wild.
11: Mm-hmm. Yeah, I would agree with that wholeheartedly. And so we'll end in Vegas then, Mick, where tonight the Golden Knights do try to bounce back in game five of a series that is tied with Anaheim. Is anything standing out to you about the way that this matchup is unfolded? You know, with the Ducks, maybe. I know you often call them plucky. I quite enjoy that descriptor for them. Have you noticed some pluckiness from them?
13: Yeah, I had them winning because I stupidly didn't pick them in the first round against your boys. Sorry. No, I'll tell you what's impressed me. Mitch Marner. And that gets play here in Toronto because he's put up a career high in points. This guy's an excellent two-way player. 80 points in 81 games this year, below what he did last year with 100. He always produces in the playoffs until you get to game 5, 6, and 7. Then him and Austin Matthews and the Leafs kind of disappear. It's famous around here. It's infamous, actually. It's changed careers. He needed the change. He became the whipping boy. He's out in Vegas, and he's enjoying himself. He looks comfortable. He's making those awesome passes. He's also putting the puck in the net a few times. So right now he's leading the league in playoff scoring. Not a surprise. Is that enough to win? I think I picked more emotional. I like to see the young Ducks, the combination of old and new, and that all the old Rangers with the young guys and Joe Quenneville there. It's well run. They got a GM of the Year candidate in Verbeek. The goaltending for both teams has been hot, warm, and cold. I don't think Dostal played well in Game 3, and Carter Hart did not play well the last game. Though I've seen him play well. His save percentage is over 900. So that's, who do you trust? Who do you trust in a best of three right now in net? It may come down to that. But I don't think in the end it matters, because I don't think they beat Colorado or Minnesota. But you at least want to get there, right?
11: Yeah, absolutely. Okay, I lied. I do want one more question from you. Sure. And that is just the impact of Sidney Crosby heading overseas to Zurich. He's going to be there, with Macklin Celebrini, who's already been anointed sort of the leader of the team, but with some excellent surrounding cast there to be in the same dressing room. I think that this is what do you make of Crosby at 38 jumping up and going to a tournament that doesn't really have a lot of significance other than maybe developing the next wave of Team Canada?
13: He loves to play hockey, and he's a darn good player. I mean, even Flyer fans now admit that he's a good player. It took them 20 years. He lives to play it. He loves representing his country. It was frustrating, didn't win the gold medal, didn't do anything in the playoffs. Like to end on a good note. And Canada's lineup looks pretty stacked, actually. The U.S. are not as impressive this time. I don't know if you guys can tell me, but I hope they keep the C on young Macklin, because I don't think Crosby wants to. He's not the guy that looks like he wants to upset anything. I think he'll go on and go, hey, I'm just happy to be part of the team. Of course he'll be a leader. We make a lot of the C's and A's, but as Phil Esposito has told us years ago on the channel, to win, you got to have a whole bunch of leaders. You got to have 5, 6, 7, 8 guys who are leaders. And Crosby will always be a leader, no matter what the alphabet is on his sweater. So I think it's a great ad. It's more fun to watch, too.
11: Yeah, definitely more of a draw. Mick, always a pleasure having you on the show, my friend. Thank you so much for your time tonight.
13: Thanks for asking. Anytime. Talk soon.
11: All right. That's Mick Kern from Under Review on SiriusXM NHL Network Radio. He's a great quote. Like, just, you could tell he works at talk radio, obviously, but like the analytics that he, I love it.
12: Great quote. Great listen, too. Whenever they're on and I happen to be listening, I try to tune in and get my hockey knowledge, much like people do here. So thank you very much for listening to 880 Ched's Inside Sports.
11: Yeah. All right. Let's do this. We've got a hockey game going on. We still have to do the out-of-town scoreboard. I believe the Blue Jays are in action as well against the Los Angeles Angels, or will be very shortly, one of the two. We'll check in on that. And, we'll go right around the outside world in terms of the sporting calendar, the sporting schedule. We'll update it all for our friends at GCL Diesel when we get back to Inside Sports.
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0: let's take a peek at the out-of-town scoreboard, brought to you by GCL Diesel, critical engine component suppliers of pumps, injectors, and turbochargers for the transportation, mining, agricultural, and oil and gas industries. GCL Diesel, diesel. Understood. 2-2 still in this Montreal and Buffalo game. This is game four of the series. Montreal leading 2-1, trying to go up 3-1 in this second round series. And the winner of this series will, of course, move on to take on the Carolina Hurricanes, who have looked unbeatable. Why? Because they haven't been beaten. Two series, 8-0. Impressive stuff for sure. Let's see who's got the goals in this game. We'll give you a quick update on that. It was Matias Samuelsson opening the scoring, and then guess who? Alex Newhook with his sixth of the playoffs for Montreal. Where did Alex Newhook's production come from? That is huge for the Habs. Cole Caulfield did score at 19:47 of the first period, just sneaking one in there to give them the lead. But as Mick mentioned a few minutes ago, Tage Thompson giving Buffalo the tie, and the assist going to Rasmus Dahlin there. So that is where we sit in tonight's early hockey game. Later on, you get game five between the Golden Knights and the Ducks in Vegas. We'll talk about that with Derek Van Deest coming up in a little bit here. And I did mention the Toronto Blue Jays as well. I thought they were playing Anaheim, Los Angeles, excuse me. But Tampa Bay is the team visiting the Blue Jays, and they've got a 4-0 lead to the Rays right now. Come on, Blue Jays.
1: Yeah, Tampa Rays are good this year, and yeah, the Jays, unfortunately, are mired into their early season inconsistencies. Not struggles, but more inconsistencies with that team.
0: Yeah, Tampa's 27-13. They always find a way to be good. Like, they'll be bad for maybe a year, and then poof, it's right back to where they were at the top of the division. It seems like they've just over the years been a thorn, a perennial thorn in the Blue Jays' side. Mm-hmm. But they're 9.5 games up on Toronto right now.
1: Yee.
0: In a very, I say it's a competitive AL East. It's actually not a competitive AL East. The Rays and the Yankees are 2 games apart. Everybody else is at least 9 games back from there. Baltimore, Toronto, Boston, not even close in the division right now.
1: But as we've seen in past years, we can take this report, tape it, and then play it back in September, and none of it will be relevant because everybody will be covered by the width of a piece of paper, you know, towards the end of the year, because now everything closes up in the AL East, right?
0: So. Mm-hmm. Yeah. In the AL Central, there's one team above 500. That would be the division to be in if you were trying to make some headway in the standings. One team, Cleveland, is 22-21. As an aside.
1: Okay.
0: Yeah.
1: They're the Pacific Division of Major League Baseball.
0: That is the pillow fight division in Major League Baseball right now. Definitely. Humorous. All right, we've got a whole other hour of the show coming up for you. In about a half hour's time, we'll hear from the tournament director of the CPKC Canadian Women's Open. Brian Newton will join us and give you a rundown about how you can volunteer, just the event itself, all the rest of that. That's at 7:30, but coming up after this quick newscast with Zach Ferguson, it's Derek Van Deest from NHL.com. We'll go through, full disclosure, I already talked to Derek because he's at the game in Vegas. So we'll play the conversation, starting with this Oilers conundrum, Knobloch, Cassidy, how it's been handled, all the rest of that. We'll start there. Conversation then goes to a look at the Oilers' vulnerabilities. And we'll shift gears to that Vegas-Anaheim series, talk a little goaltending, a little bit about Mitch Marner as well, anything specific that the Ducks are doing. That'll be part of it. And we'll end on the note of Alphonso Davies. Derek, a big soccer guy, follows the Canadian men's national team intently. Davies is down, perhaps for the count, with the World Cup just around the corner. So that'll be something that we discuss in the conclusion of that conversation. So don't go anywhere. We've got lots still to come tonight on Inside Sports right here on 880 CHED.
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10: This is Global News. It is 7 o'clock. I'm Zach Ferguson. It is 22 degrees, heading down to 11 tonight, and then up to 23 tomorrow. It's a tense day in Woodlands County, just outside of Whitecourt. Dozens of residents remain under an evacuation order this evening as an out-of-control wildfire continues to rage. As Global Sarah Ryan explains, anxious evacuees are worried about their animals and their homes.
11: One home has already been consumed by this wildfire southeast of Whitecourt, leaving residents on edge. The Woodlands County Reeve says nobody will be allowed back home on Tuesday, as it's unsafe with so many crews working to still put out the fire. They've successfully established a dozer guard as well as water hose perimeter around the 50-hectare blaze. Evacuee Myla Parker is one of around 140 evacuees who checked in at the emergency reception center.
12: I'm afraid of losing my home, and like it's terrifying. It really is. Like it's a very like anxious thing, and I've never experienced anything like this. Like never been scared like this in my life.
11: Like many families in the county, the Parkers have multiple animals, including two cows as well as a cat that they couldn't find before being forced to evacuate. In addition to fighting the fire, authorities are working to ensure those pets and livestock are safe. A tentative re-entry date is slated for Thursday. Sarah Ryan, Global News.
10: A Tesla was hit by an LRT train along 75th Street at the Whitemount Overpass early this afternoon. Police say the driver of the northbound Tesla wanted to head east on Whitemount Drive and proceeded to turn right on a red light, despite the warning signs not to do so. The driver was taken to hospital as a precaution, with the EV catching fire and fire crews spending about an hour dousing the flames. There's no word along 75th Street at the Whitemount Overpass early this afternoon. Police say the driver of the northbound Tesla wanted to head east on Whitemount Drive and proceeded to turn right on a red light, despite the warning signs not to do so. The driver was taken to hospital as a precaution, with the EV catching fire and fire crews spending about an hour dousing the flames. There's no word if charges will be laid

0: Chief took a study by the nation to Ottawa. It found cancer rates among the Mikisew people were 25% higher than other Albertans over a nearly 30-year period. At the time, Alberta's primary and preventative health minister said provincial data did not have the same findings, but she would examine the numbers. Tuckerow says he wants accountability and action, ensuring the land is protected. In a statement, Alberta Indigenous Relations Minister Rajan Sawhney says the government is committed to a consultation when treaty rights may be affected. She added it would be inappropriate to comment on specifics since the matter is before the court. Eric Bay, Global News.
1: Edmonton City Council is looking to spend up to $386 million to replace Edmonton's aging bus fleet. More than half of the city's buses are considered to be in poor or very poor condition. The committee has asked city administration to come up with a more detailed plan that will be debated as part of the four-year budget discussions. Seven more people in Ontario have been asked to isolate in relation to the global hantavirus outbreak, although they're considered low-risk contacts.
2: That brings the total number of people being monitored in Ontario to 10, while six are isolating in Alberta and British Columbia and remain asymptomatic. They're all directed to isolate for 45 days out of an abundance of caution. Someone is considered low risk if they come into contact with one of the high-risk people. One person in Canada connected to the outbreak is no longer isolating in Quebec after the province's health ministry said they were deemed a low-risk contact. The number of positive cases internationally has grown to 11, including three deaths, although no cases have been reported in Canada. The director of the World Health Organization says the risk of hantavirus to health on a global scale continues to be low. Naira Ahmed, The Canadian Press.
1: Turning to 880 Ched weather, we have a few clouds tonight as we fall down to an overnight low of 11 degrees. Tomorrow up to a high of 23, mainly cloudy skies. Thursday, more clouds and a high of 15. Right now in Edmonton, 22 degrees. I'm Zach Ferguson. Your next scheduled newscast will be at 7:30 on 880 Ched.
3: 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Edmonton's home for great stories, local heroes, and everything you need on the Oilers and Elks. This is Inside Sports, brought to you by James H. Brown and Associates, Alberta Injury Lawyers, the heavy hitters of injury law. And now, here's your host, Brandon Ascott, on 880 Chad.
4: Second hour of the show tonight, brought to you by James H. Brown Injury Lawyers. When accidents happen, go to jameshbrown.com. We've got lots locked and loaded for you here in hour two, including a visit from the tournament director of the CPKC Canadian Women's Open, you know, that tournament that Brooke Henderson won last year in Ontario. Yeah, it's coming to Edmonton. The Royal Mayfair is the host this year in August. So Brian Newton will join us, again, tournament director of the whole thing, to get some hype going, tell you how you can volunteer, all that jazz. That's coming up in half an hour's time. So stick around. And in the meantime, we'll let you know what's going on in this hockey game. We will let you know what's going on with the Blue Jays. And we will also fire up this conversation I had a little earlier today with Derek Van Deest, who's covering the Golden Knights and Ducks series. He's down in Vegas for a game that gets going in about 24 minutes, game five. They're all knotted up at two. But I did catch DVD a little earlier today. And, the conversation started out. I'll just jump right into it here. Conversation started out with his take on what's going on with Coach Chris Knobloch and Butch Cassidy. Let's just pick it up from here.
5: Well, this has the makings of the Bruce Boudreaux saga and Rick Tocchet saga in Vancouver of a few years ago. Obviously it leaked out that the Oilers asked for permission from the Golden Knights to talk to Cassidy. I don't know if that's true or not. I don't know. I have not been able to, get that information. I've not, so I don't know if that is actually true. Even though I'm here with the Golden Knights, I'll see if now I'll sniff around tonight, see if there's any truth to that. But if it is, then that's not necessarily the greatest way to approach things when you have a coach that is under contract and his contract hasn't even kicked in yet. So it just seems.

0: very Keystone Kopish type of thing. Like, it's either he's your guy or he's not your guy. You don't go out and look and say, well, maybe there is someone out there better, but we're going to kind of keep our guy here. It's like trying to steal second base with your foot on first. Either you go or you don't go. I'm of the opinion that the Oilers don't need a coaching change. I've been through a lot of coaching changes in my time covering the Oilers, and every coach comes in here and says he's going to change things different, and every coach comes in here and you find McDavid and Draisaitl all on the same line. So it's one of those things that I think the issue is coaching with the Edmonton Oilers. I think that the issue is there's other deeper rooted issues. And I think to me, coaching is a bit of a cop-out, especially if you're going to fire a coach that took your team to two consecutive Stanley Cup finals. So I'm a big Chris Knobloch fan. I think he deals with the team very well. He deals with us very well. And I just don't think it was the X's and O's. I really don't think that was the issue with the Edmonton Oilers this season. They couldn't get on a roll. But there's other factors for that. So I hope they settle it out. I hope, you know, what was reported, maybe, you know, I hope it doesn't comes to light that it wasn't exactly the way it was reported. But, it's a tough situation for everyone around. It just does not make the management look very competent if this is how they're approaching their coaches.
1: Yeah, fair to say for sure. And I'll mention again, we're with Derek Van Dees from NHL.com. When you look at the Oilers roster right now, Derek, where do you see the biggest vulnerabilities that need to be addressed this offseason?
0: Well, I think obviously we start in goal. Who's your goalie going to be next season? Is it going to be Connor Ingram? Are you going to go with Tristan Jarry and hope that he has a better season? Or are you going to go and try and find someone else? And I think that's where it starts, and that's where it started for the Edmonton Oilers for the last five seasons, trying to bring in a goalie here that they're comfortable with and they're happy with. Obviously, you know, Stuart Skinner was the guy, and they didn't feel comfortable with him, and they moved him in the trade. Jarry didn't work, so now you're dealing with, well, what happens with Jarry? He's still under contract for two more years, and then the guy that was your starting goalie, he's now an unrestricted free agent, so he's probably free to go anywhere else. So, yeah, so that's the issue you're going to have there, and I think this starts in goal. What is the solution? And I think it starts there. And then I think you do have to maybe bolster your blue line a little bit. And then your bottom six. Your bottom six has to be a team or a group that can produce, not necessarily on a nightly basis, but they can produce and chip in and kind of go from there. So I don't think there's major holes for the Edmonton Oilers. I think this team is still a contending team. I think if you just find the right people to put in the right spots, you don't need to rehaul the entire roster. I think you need, you know, 3, 4, 5 players to come in here and kind of bolster the roster. So I don't think the Oilers are far away, but I do think it's going to be a critical offseason. And you know, this is how the offseason is going to start, with rumors that they're trying to bring in another coach when the one coach is still on a contract. And I don't think that's a great start to it. But there are some places you could bolster. But again, I still think this is a very talented team. You got the two best players in the world. You can build around those two players, and you just got to bring in the right handful of guys to kind of to fill that void.
1: Yeah, makes sense. But you said it. The summer of Stan here is going to be an absolutely critical one, a huge one. Let's shift gears to the series that you're covering, Derek. What are you noticing in the minutiae of Vegas and Anaheim in this series? For people that aren't watching it maybe as closely as you, what's been up?
0: Yeah, to me, this series is very, very similar to the series in 2017 when the Edmonton Oilers played the Anaheim Ducks, ironically enough. The Anaheim Ducks are a young, exciting, talented, upcoming team. This is a team that is going to be around for a long time. They have these young core players Basically that have kind of maybe surprised a lot of people. They're probably kind of further along than some expected. And the roster's bolstered by some veterans, but it's mostly the young guys, the kind of Gauthier's and guys like that, the Beckett Senecas and those players that are really kind of making an impact. Jackson Lacombe to me is going to be a star defenseman in this league. And I think he's kind of opening a lot of eyes in this postseason of how talented he is. And even Lucas Dostal, if he comes in and he becomes the goalie that they hope he becomes, he could be one of the top goalies in the league. So they have all the pieces in place, and I see this team very much like the Oilers were in 2017 with McDavid and Drysdale and Nurse and Nugent Hopkins and all those young players kind of pushing forward and kind of you knew that they were going to come on, and then for the next probably 10 years they're going to be a really, really solid hockey team. You're getting that sense here with the Anaheim Ducks. Now they're going up against a team, to me, that are very experienced. They've been here before. They have a ton of talent. It seems that a good player that comes on the market ends up in Vegas somehow. So that's a really interesting dynamic, I think, here in this series is the young Bucks trying to knock off another veteran team. They did it with the Oilers. They beat the Oilers, who were favored going into that series. And now they're two wins away from the conference final. So it's an exciting time for them. And I think it's going to be an interesting game here. Playing it in Vegas is going to be tough for Anaheim to win in Vegas. And it'll start with goaltending for them. If Lucas Dostal makes the first save of the game, that usually goes a long way. He's let in the first shot on season, but once he settles in, he's really good. So it's really a kind of an interesting series in that regard, where you have a lot of talented veterans on one side and a lot of talented youngsters on another, and they drop the puck and see where it ends up.
1: Yeah, I love it for sure. Mitch Marner coming to the forefront of the scoring race in the playoffs as well. Like, he's been, I would think, better than advertised in a playoff setting for the Golden Knights here, and bolstered by a big game where he had the hat trick, of course. But it's looking like quite the finish to this series on deck for the Golden Knights and for the Anaheim Ducks. Derek, before we let you go, I wanted to ask you, because I know you're a soccer guy as well, through and through. Alphonso Davies goes down with another injury. The timeline, as you know, looking like it's going to eat into the World Cup, if not ultimately hold him out of it. Can you possibly contextualize the significance of that loss for Canada?
0: Oh, that would be massive. That's a massive loss for Canada if they don't have Alphonso Davies. They don't have a healthy Alphonso Davies. If even Davies comes in and he's 60-70%, that's a huge loss for Canada. So much depends on him, on that team, and they kind of rally around him, and he's a leader on that team. So, yeah, to have a World Cup in Canada where Canada has home field advantage and you don't have your star player, that would be really, really, that'd be really, really tough for Canada. So hopefully, obviously they said the timeline probably will conflict with the World Cup. Hopefully they're kind of trying to get that fixed. It's a hamstring problem, it's a muscle issue. You never know exactly what the situation is, but I know he's going to do everything in his power to try and get back on the field for Canada. I know Canada's going to do everything they can. But I think it's important here to kind of recognize that you don't want to rush a guy back if he's not healthy enough to play. And I think that's the one thing that you hope. I know Bayern Munich's going to probably think that. And I know Canada, they don't want to throw him out there if there's a chance of him getting injured again. But it's a huge loss. He's the face of this Canadian team. He was great 4 years ago in Qatar. And you're hoping that you get a healthy and fit and a guy that's kind of going into his prime here as a soccer star,
2: to lead this team, because I think Canada has a very good squad and they have a very good chance of getting out of the first round. And I think that's the goal for Canada. I know it's baby steps. Like 4 years ago, they just wanted to score a goal. They got there. They're still looking for their first win, but I think they have the ability and they're in a group where not only can they get their first win, but they might be able to win the group and get out of there and move on to the next round.
1: It seems to me like their depth is probably better equipped to handle something like this now than maybe ever before. Is that a fair statement?
2: No, that's fair. I think the strength of Canadian soccer is probably, yeah, at its highest. And I think, yeah, you have to go, the reason for that, I think, is you have to go with the MLS coming to Canada, with the Canadian Premier League still going on, giving kids the opportunity to play beyond the college years. So, yeah, I think it's helping kind of, you know, that extra development path as giving a player a place to play. And I think that's why, you know, that league is so important, is to have Canadians. It gives them an opportunity to go play and then maybe move on to the next step. Like, it's a big jump if you're playing collegiate soccer or you're playing university soccer to go and play with a pro team. This is a pro team, but a higher level pro team, as opposed to maybe, you know, playing in the Canadian Premier League, moving to the MLS and then kind of taking the steps up there. So I think that's probably the biggest reason why Canadian soccer is probably at its strongest that it's ever been.
1: Always a pleasure having you on the show, Derek. Thank you. Enjoy the game tonight.
2: Sounds good. Thanks for having me on.
1: Derek Van Deest, in conversation a little earlier today. We are live again on Inside Sports, 718 in the Capital Region. We'll get you an update on that Habs game again. If you've been kind of watching along with us, we'll tell you what the score is. We'll do that when we get back to Inside Sports.
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1: .722 in Edmonton. Got some golf talk coming up in a few minutes' time after this next newscast at the bottom of the hour. Tournament director of the CPKC Canadian Women's Open, Brian Newton, will jump aboard and tell us everything that we need to know about the tournament coming to town from August 19th to 23rd. Talk about the scale of the tournament, sort of the undertaking to get the club ready for such an event, the volunteers and opportunities for you to get involved. Of course, it's not actually the first time that the tournament has been here in Edmonton. If you think back to, I believe it was 2013 and 2007 or something like that. So somewhere in that pocket, they had the tournament as well, and it was a tremendous success, so much so that they've obviously decided that this is a good place to host it again, and we'll learn all the reasons why at 7:35 tonight.
9: Mm-hmm. It's one of the larger golf tournaments in Canada, is it not? It's one of in prestige, I should say. I mean, obviously, an event that massive size, you know, needs a lot of volunteers and that stuff. And of course, we'll get filled in on the info about that. But just prestige. I think it's a very prestigious tournament to win, right?
1: It is. I believe they consider this the fifth women's open, if you will. So there's four majors. So the fifth major is what it is. So the significance of this one is it's big. It's big time here. And Brooke Henderson, the Canadian, is the defending champion from last year at Mississauga Golf and Country Club, where she won by one stroke, 15 under par. Having a Canadian defending champion is incredible. She won it previously in 2018. I'm trying to look back here to see when it was at the Royal Mayfair. Yeah, 2013 at the Royal Mayfair, and indeed in 2007 when Lorena Ochoa won it. Lydia Ko won in 2013. So, it brings the best women's golfers out for purses that are not literal purses, but like the prize, the winner's share got nearly $500,000 last year.
9: Mm-hmm. I think we had, and Dave Campbell could confirm this, I think we had Lydia Ko on the show after she won in 2013. I remember working that mm-hmm. show right after, and how amazed she was, happy with the crowd and that stuff, and the reception she got in Edmonton, obviously, right? So
1: yeah. No doubt about it. It's a cool event, so that will be discussed in a few minutes' time here. We've got a 2-2 hockey game. The Blue Jays, well, let's just not talk about it. They're down 5-1 in the bottom of the seventh inning against the Tampa Bay Rays. Just can't figure it out. Jesus Sanchez with the only RBI in the game. He was a pinch hitter, actually, when he hit the drove in Ernie Clement. But that's all that we can tell you about the Blue Jays that's anything positive today.
9: Mm-hmm. Absolutely. Is it a consistency issue, do you think, Esko, or is there just more underlying factors there? Just your 75,000 feet above sea level look at it.
1: Consistency, yes. Their best player, Vladdy Guerrero Jr., he's tearing the cover off the ball, but it's not leaving the yard. So he's not powering home as much run production as we've come to expect. And I think when you look at that and the combination of the fact that they haven't really been getting great pitching either, it's like, okay, so you can't score runs and you're squandering opportunities to keep games close because the pitching can't hang on in late games. So, yeah, that's a lot of word salad to say that I do think it's inconsistencies, but I think it's inconsistencies in a bunch of different areas with the Blue Jays so far.
9: Mm-hmm. Okay. Well, that's...
1: It's disappointing.
9: It is disappointing, yeah. It's you know, you come off of a high like the World Series, and you think that, hey, maybe the Blue Jays, they're back to something that could be year in and year out consistently contending for pennants and so on and so forth. And to get this sort of start where it's kind of a meh to kind of flustered start, it's not, you know, it's a complete breakdown. It sucks, you know, so.
1: Yeah, very different from what we expected coming off of the World Series appearance, Game 7, all that stuff, all the buzz, and then it's like, oh yeah, this is an absolute marathon of a season, not a sprint.
9: That's true too, yes.
1: But a marathon. Yeah. So we'll get there, but to be 9.5 games back at this juncture is probably not where you'd like to be.
9: No.
1: All right, stick around. We're going to step out so Zach Ferguson can bring you all the news updates. And then we'll come back with Brian Newton, Tournament Director, CPKC Canadian Women's Open, in just a few minutes here on Inside Sports.
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15: This is Global News. It is 7:30. I'm Zach Ferguson. It is 22 degrees, heading down to 11 tonight and up to 23 tomorrow. One home has already been consumed by the wildfire southeast of White Court, leaving evacuated residents on edge. The Woodlands County Reeve says nobody will be allowed back home just yet, as it's unsafe with so many crews working to put out the fire. A dozer guard has been established, as well as a water hose perimeter around the 50-hectare blaze. A Tesla was hit by an LRT train along 75th Street at the White Mud Overpass earlier this afternoon. Police say the driver of the northbound Tesla wanted to head east on White Mud Drive and proceeded to turn right on a red light, despite the warning signs not to do so. home. Edmonton City Council is looking to spend up to $386 million to replace Edmonton's aging bus fleet. More than half of the city's buses are considered to be in poor or very poor condition. Today, the Urban Planning Committee was presented with three options from administration that either refurbished or replaced the buses. The committee had asked city administration to come up with a more detailed plan that will be debated as part of the four-year budget discussion. And the federal NDP's public safety critic is calling for more information about exactly what the RCMP will share with China's Ministry of Public Security as part of a new policing agreement between the two countries. Jenny Guan says she wants to know whether safeguards have been incorporated into the Memorandum of Understanding to prevent Canadian information from being used against dissidents, human rights defenders, journalists, and companies. Moving into 880 Ched weather, we do have a few clouds tonight as we drop down to an overnight low of 11 degrees. Tomorrow, up to a high of 23 with some mainly cloudy skies. Thursday, more clouds and a high of 15 degrees. Friday, a 30% chance of showers and a high of 11. But right now in Edmonton, we're sitting at 22 degrees. I'm Zach Ferguson, heading into the final 30 minutes of Inside Sports with Brennan Escott. Your next scheduled newscast will be at 8 on 880 Ched.
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1: Little CanCon to bring you back for a Canadian golf conversation here. Beautiful night in Edmonton. A little snow in the forecast for May long. What are we talking about here? I want to golf. I want to talk about golf. Fortunately, we can do that for the rest of the week anyway. We'll get a little kiss of the white stuff, and then we'll figure it out from there. At least that's what Environment Canada is telling us, which I thought we were done with. So maybe if you had plans to go camping this May long, anticipate the worst. Prepare for the worst. Hope for the best. All right, let's get going with our tournament director of the CPKC Canadian Women's Open, Brian Newton, jumping on the phone with us tonight. Brian, thank you so much. It was a pleasure meeting you at the club the other day. How are you doing tonight?
20: Great, Brendan. I'm here at Royal Mayfair right now, and I can't even believe you when you say that there's a chance of snow in the forecast because it's such a beautiful night out here at the club.
1: Oh, for sure. I can well imagine how the evening crew is handling things out there. For those who may not appreciate the scale of the tournament that we're talking about here, Brian, can you kind of paint the picture of what exactly the CPKC Canadian Women's Open is and why it's a big deal for Edmonton to be the host again?
20: Absolutely. Yeah, we are excited to be back in Edmonton for the first time since 2013. The CPKC Women's Open is the only LPGA tour stop in Canada. It's our national Women's Open of golf, and it is one of the largest events on the LPGA tour. From a spectator turnout, we're expecting, you know, 75 to 80,000 fans throughout the dates of August 19th to 23rd. Then the turnout will be exceptional, and it's just a tremendous speaks tremendously to Edmonton's support of the event that we're really excited to bring it back here.
1: Yeah, and I'm sure there's a lot of reason that we'll get into as to what makes the Royal Mayfair a great host club and something that Golf Canada can trust to put on an event like this. But, I mean, so much of it is the work behind the scenes, the preparation behind the scenes that go into getting a venue tournament ready. How much can you pull back the curtain, I guess, on what is going on right now even to get things ready for August?
20: Absolutely. Yeah, we've been coming out to Mayfair for over a year and a half now to make plans for the event to get it ready. The LPGA Tour has sent their agronomy consultants to work with the superintendent here at Royal Mayfair. We had the golf channel out at the golf course today. CPKC has been to the golf course multiple times. So yeah, there's a lot of planning going on. Probably the biggest thing on our end is the 1,200 volunteers that we need for the tournament. We're at 1,000 volunteers already, which is an amazing number, and fully expect to sell out those last 200 spots. But if anyone listening is interested in volunteering, we still have those 200 remaining opportunities, and those are going to go fast.
1: Yeah, there's no doubt about that. It's been so cool watching the numbers steadily ascend here. I've said on air a couple times I'll be co-chairing the broadcast coordination, I guess they call it. But it's going to be a lot of fun to see the Golf Channel, see everything showcased the way that it is. And so I'll bring this back around, Brian, as we're joined by Brian Newton right now, the tournament director for the Canadian Women's Open. It's not Edmonton's first time hosting the tournament. So the reputation that the Royal Mayfair has been able to provide, you know, the last couple times over, obviously, has helped earn this opportunity once more. What is it that they do so well? What is it that the community of Edmonton and the city does so well to have brought the interest of Golf Canada back into this circuit again?
20: Edmonton just supports events so well. You know, when I was speaking to earlier, the 1,000 volunteers who have already registered, ticket sales have been excellent, support of the local business community has been amazing, the support from both the city of Edmonton and Explore Edmonton, the tourism wing, has been incredible. Edmonton, you know, it really shows out with getting the World Cup of Hockey. You have World Juniors coming this winter. Edmonton really shows out for events all across the sporting landscape, and women's professional golf is one of the greatest ones to bring to the community.
1: With Brooke Henderson as the defending champion, it adds such a unique wrinkle to this one. I just wonder if you can speak to what it means to have Brooke coming in to this tournament at really the peak of her powers, or at least, you know, in her prime as a golfer, as probably the most accomplished Canadian golfer that we've ever had. What does it mean to be able to showcase her on Canadian soil?
20: Absolutely, yeah. It means the world to us. And it'll really, fans who were at the event in 2013, when they come this year, will really see the growth of the event. And that is so because of Brooke and what she has done for the event, and, you know, the increase in spectators and interest in women's professional golf in Canada has truly been Brooke. And really the thing that we're starting to see now is the Brooke generation of next Canadian golfers. Aphrodite Dang, 16-year-old amateur who finished T20 in our tournament last year. She just won a Mizuho, the AJGA championship that was played co-sanctioned with the LPGA Tour this past weekend. That generation of next great Canadian women's golfers who grew up idolizing Brooke is on the up and coming, and we're excited for them to show off at Royal Mayfair.
1: Yeah, that's incredible stuff. I mean, we think about it in the context of Vince Carter and the Carter effect with basketball across Canada, and now we're seeing it with golf. I mean, even the game of soccer has grown so much. It's amazing to see sports across our country on the up and up. But when I think about what it means to have a Canadian superstar playing on Canadian soil, and for that to be Brooke here in Edmonton is so cool, Brian. We've got Brian Newton with us from CPKC Canadian Women's Open. He's the tournament director from Golf Canada. Now, Brian, when you think about the actual fan experience, what are people going to love most about attending the tournament?
20: Yeah, I mean, I think the greatest thing about the CPKC Women's Open is that there is stuff for someone of every age to do at the tournament. Kids 12 and under are free to the CPKC Women's Open, so it's a great event to bring kids out to and the whole family out to. There's the CPKC Family Zone, which is an area directly, targeted for kids to enjoy and get a golf club in their hands. I cannot talk about the event without talking about the rink. Many golf fans will know the rink. First born out of the RBC Canadian Open, but has come to the CPKC Women's Open, where we set up hockey boards around one of the tees and really make it the rowdiest hole on the LPGA Tour. So whatever your level of enjoyment you're looking to come with, whether you're looking to get rowdy or bring a family out to the event, there's something for everybody at the CPKC Women's Open.
1: And you've touched on it, Brian. An event of this size obviously doesn't happen without an enormous volunteer effort. So do we have a list or kind of some of the opportunities that are still available? Because I know that some of them have been snatched up already, but what are we sort of looking at for opportunities for people to get involved with?
20: Yep, as you mentioned, Brendan, some of the most sought-after committees have been snatched up already, including your own in broadcast support, but a number of other opportunities. We're still looking for some marshals on some holes. One that I'll plug that is the most underrated committee at the tournament is the evacuation committee. That's the committee that helps the golfers get off the golf course if the weather turns for the worst. But when the weather is beautiful, you more or less spend 4 days watching golf. So that is a committee we still need a few more volunteers for that is underrated.
1: That sounds like a pretty nice opportunity. So for all ages and all experience levels, too, is the impression that I get, right, for volunteers. I mean, you might not necessarily get the thing that you were hoping for, but it seems to me like, pretty much anybody who wants to get involved in this kind of thing would have something that could appeal to them.
20: Absolutely. And yeah, to your point, Brendan, all ages, all interests. You don't have to be a hardcore golf fan. If you just want to be a part of a really great community event, we would love to have you volunteer.
1: Where is the best place for people to go and get information and perhaps register if they're interested?
20: Yep, cpkcwomensopen.ca. It's our website that you can find volunteer opportunities and ticket opportunities and any other information you're looking for the tournament.
1: Very cool. Okay. Well, we'll throw that out there on our social medias as well. But I got one final question for you, Brian. And it's simply this. I mean, when the tournament wraps up in August and the final putt drops, what would make you step back and say that this was a huge success for Edmonton?
20: Ooh, I think two things is, that feeling of support from the community and the turnout throughout the week, 4 days of, beautiful weather and beautiful golf would be great. But, the greatest impact that the CPKC Women's Open leaves on the community is CPKC's charitable initiatives throughout the week. So we'll be raising money on site for Stollery Children's Foundation, which CPKC will raise over $4 million during the week for. So the greatest legacy we leave every committee with the event as it moves around Canada is that charitable donation. And we'll do that check presentation on Sunday tournament. And that'll really be the thing that hits home the most.
1: Very cool. So as far as are there any key dates or anything coming up as far as things that people might want to know about? Is there a drop dead date for volunteering enrollment or anything like that before we send you on your way, Brian?
20: No drop dead date, but as I mentioned, there's only 200 spots remaining. So I would imagine by the end of this month, those 200 spots will fill up. We're filling up about 50 or 60 spots per week right now. So I'd say in the next 3 to 4 weeks, volunteer opportunities will sell out. Tickets are available right through to event time. We also do walk-up tickets during the event as well. So not a drop dead date there, but certainly if you're interested in volunteering, we recommend that you get on that now.
1: Excellent stuff. That website one more time is
20: cpkcwomensopen.ca.
1: Wonderful. Okay, thank you so much, Brian. I really appreciate the time. It was nice to meet you, as I say again, and I'm looking forward to working with you when things roll around in August.
20: Awesome. Thank you, Brendan. We'll chat soon.
1: Sounds good. So that's Brian Newton, the tournament director of the CPKC Canadian Women's Open, joining us tonight on Inside Sports. Really looking forward to that golf event. Let me tell you, it's been nice being on the course the last few days. And just, I mean, just, you talk to anybody there, they're all the members volunteering for it. And it's going to be quite the spectacle. So I can't stress enough. If you have the opportunity, you've got a few spare days in August, you want to kick around and really, like, there's opportunities. You're not going to be working the whole time that you're volunteering. You do get, as I understand it, a spectator's pass and a transferable guest pass with that. Like, you get some perks with the volunteer opportunities. So CPKC Canadian Women's Open.com. Find it all there. And with that, we'll call our final time out here on Inside Sports. Get to a couple of text messages, a little more camp audio perhaps from the Elks, and whatever else we can conjure up in the dying embers of the Tuesday show when we get back.
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0: update for you in the Montreal and Buffalo game. There's your warning to turn down the radio if needed. The Habs have fallen behind 3-2 with about half of the third period left to go. A little less than that, actually. Buffalo has squeaked out to a 3-2 lead. That deciding goal coming off the stick of Zach Benson. Oh, boy. Rat Benson.
1: Yeah, the boos rang down in Le Centre Bell when he scored. So.
0: No doubt. No doubt about that. He has been a thorn in the side of everybody this playoffs. And actually, I didn't know this, but we were talking in the sports department, and young Aiden Cannon was like, you know, this guy said once that he wants to play like Brad Marchand, right? Well, that checks out. He's got a long way to go offensively to be in the same stratosphere as Brad Marchand, but the whole pest thing, he's kind of got figured out, it seems.
1: See, all the quotes that people or players have been saying in the Sabres for the past couple of seasons now are starting to come to light because, you know, they're actually relevant again, so.
0: Yeah, exactly. I am very curious about... Oh, no way. Basil's texting in to say it's 5-5 now. For the Blue Jays and Rays have worked their way into a tie. Thanks for the text, Basil. What a comeback by the Blue Jays.
1: Mm-hmm. I might take a quick look in after the Montreal-Buffalo game ends, if it ends in regulation, because there's always that 5 or 6 minute kind of lull period between games in the Stanley Cup playoffs before Anaheim and Vegas Golden Knights start, I should say.
0: Wow. So they had a 5-run inning here by the looks of things. Big offensive explosion. I can't even pronounce this guy's name. Johendrick Pinyago? Pinyango, I believe. Johendrick Pinyango is responsible for one of the RBIs, and actually two of them. Actually two of them.
1: Okay.
0: He's batting nearly .380 on the year.
1: Wow. Like, it's got to be a call-up then because, he wasn't on a squad last year. So.
0: No, he wasn't. And I think they pulled him out of... I think they pulled him out of either the Dominican or some international pool because there's not like a lot known about this guy, but he is in because Addison Barger is out again after hurting his elbow in the one game that he was back. So they had this Pinyago guy up a little bit before, and he might be up for a little while yet to come now after a performance like he's putting forth. But yeah, Sanchez had the first RBI and then Pinyago with two. Springer had one. They clawed back in. Oh, this is funny. Somebody's saying, I'm in my early 60s. I can remember going to sleep at a picnic table on the May long weekend with a sunburn and waking up with a pile of snow on my head.
1: Whoa.
0: That's what we're talking about, snowflakes falling potentially this weekend. Environment Canada calling for a little skip of the white stuff. I mean, I'm at a 7-degree day, so I don't think it's sticking around even if it does end up falling, but that is funny. Another texter here saying, there you go, spoiling the score again. Just kidding. Someone was listening to the show last week.
1: That's right. I'm trying to think. I don't think we have anything written in our Inside Sports fan code of conduct about that.
0: About spoiling the score?
1: Yeah. One way or the other. I can't remember if we have anything about that or
0: not.
1: Let
0: me call it up right now. We haven't revisited the Inside. We should do this.
1: Since we drew it up, yeah. So this is going on, what, 2 seasons worth of existence for this Inside Sports fan code of conduct?
0: It is, because we did it. I'll tell you when we did it. It was November 20th of 2024.
1: Okay, yep.
0: So we're creeping up toward 2 years. We got 2.5 minutes here. Let's just quickly review.
1: Sure.
0: Keep a respectful distance at the game and in public. That means if you see a hockey player, you do not approach a hockey player. You got to use your best judgment there, and your best judgment will probably indicate to you that the liquor store, for example, remember that incident when
1: saw
0: Connor
1: McDavid,
0: swarmed. It doesn't need to happen.
1: If Connor McDavid and Austin Matthews just happen to be at a bar somewhere talking, just respectfully respect their distance and that stuff. And
0: there you go. So that's rule number one. Rule number two, unique jerseys are okay if there's a link to the player or the team. For example, you like to see the old Oilers jerseys of all different vintages come out. The old Boris Mironov jerseys that we see in Studio 99. Mm-hmm. Just random stuff. Love that. Absolutely love it.
1: You should do a tally one season of how many different jerseys you see in Studio 99 on game nights. And then at the end of the year, get back to us on the tally.
0: No matter how bad your team is playing, never, ever throw your jersey or nachos in parentheses, and we better update this to include boiled duck.
1: I was going to say, we could add that to dead fowl as well after this year's playoffs. Jeez.
0: Don't throw stuff on the ice. That should be rule number one in the fan code of conduct. Hollering during the anthem is a foul. You know how some people, like when oh, the land of the free, and then somebody hollers, let's go Oilers!
1: Yeah.
0: I don't love that. I think it's a little barbaric for my taste.
1: That still checks out.
0: That's in the fan code of conduct here. This is funny. We'll because we're running up against the clock now, but we'll add to the fan code of conduct one of these days.
1: We'll have to make an addendum. Yes. One night for sure. And I think definitely the summertime would be the best time to sit back and take a look at that for sure.
0: 100%.
1: So. So really nothing in there yet about listening to a live sports show and complaining about if you've PVR'd the live game or something, right?
0: I'm just trying to do my job, man. There's thousands of, I would assume, maybe tens of people out there who need the score, and there's probably tens more of people listening right now who have it recorded at home. I can't please everybody, but what we are here to do is talk about it, and talk about it we will. The score is 3-2 Montreal.
1: Mm-hmm.
0: Looks like Slavkovsky's getting his teeth checked out. I hope he's okay.
1: I believe so, yeah.
0: He'll be all right. Let's chew on some ice.
1: It's playoffs. Yeah. You're going to lose some teeth on Jersey.
0: You got the trainer in there counting them. 1, 2, 3. Okay, you're good to go. All right. That brings us to the end tonight. Appreciate everybody for listening. Of course, for our guests jumping aboard here tonight, Mick Kern. We had Brian Newton from Golf Canada talking about the Canadian Women's Open. And Derek Van Deese from NHL.com. Appreciate him as well. Thank you, Kellen, for keeping it all on the rails. If you missed any of tonight's show, you can check it out via podcast on Apple Podcasts, Spotify, anywhere you get your streaming audio, you'll find us there. We'll send it off to a global news weather traffic update, and then it's the last show with David Cooper. We'll talk again tomorrow at 6. Enjoy your evening.
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8: This is Global News. It is 8 o'clock. I'm Zach Ferguson. It is 22 degrees, heading down to 11 tonight, then up to 23 tomorrow. It's a tense day in Woodlands County, just outside Whitecourt. Dozens of residents remain under an evacuation order this evening as an out-of-control wildfire continues to rage. As Global Sarah Ryan explains, anxious evacuees are worried about their animals and their homes.
9: One home has already been consumed by this wildfire southeast of Whitecourt, leaving residents on edge. The Woodlands County Reeve says nobody will be allowed back home on Tuesday, as it's unsafe with so many crews working to still put out the fire. They've successfully established a dozer guard as well as water hose perimeter around the 50-hectare blaze. Evacuee Myla Parker is one of around 140 evacuees who checked in at the emergency reception center.
10: I'm afraid of losing my home, and like it's terrifying. It really is. Like it's a very like anxious thing, and I've never experienced anything like this. Like never been scared like this in my life.
9: Like many families in the county, the Parkers have multiple animals, including two cows as well as a cat that they couldn't find before being forced to evacuate. In addition to fighting the fire, authorities are working to ensure those pets and livestock are safe. A tentative re-entry date is slated for Thursday. Sarah Ryan, Global News.
8: A Tesla was hit by an LRT train along 75th Street at the White Mud Overpass early this afternoon. Police say the driver of the northbound Tesla wanted to head east on White Mud Drive and proceeded to turn right on a right red light despite the warning signs not to do so. The driver was taken to hospital as a precaution, with the EV catching fire and fire crews spending around an hour dousing the flames. There's no word if charges will be laid. And an Edmonton trial has heard testimony about previous aggressive behavior by two dogs that later killed an 11-year-old. Sean Hesse says the two cane corsos attacked and killed his Pomeranian in 2023 after it got loose near the dogs. The dog's owner, Crystal McDonald, is charged with criminal negligence causing death. The cane corsos were later put down after family fatally biting Cash on the neck at a South Edmonton home. Edmonton's aging bus fleet is about to get overhauled, but the city's council is deciding how to do it. Today, the Urban Planning Committee was presented with three options from administration. The first, a $42 million refurbishment plan, a second $186 million plan. Edmonton's aging bus fleet is about to get overhauled, but the city's council is deciding how to do it. Today, the Urban Planning Committee was presented with three options from administration. The first, a $42 million refurbishment plan, a second $186 million plan to replace 100 buses, and the third, a $386 million

0: committee has asked city administration to come up with a more detailed plan that will be debated as part of the four-year budget discussions. And seven more people in Ontario have been asked to isolate in region to the global hantavirus outbreak, although they are considered low risk.
1: That brings the total number of people being monitored in Ontario to 10, while six are isolating in Alberta and British Columbia and remain asymptomatic. They're all directed to isolate for 45 days out of an abundance of caution. Someone is considered low risk if they come into contact with one of the high-risk people. One person in Canada connected to the outbreak is no longer isolating in Quebec after the province's health ministry said they were deemed a low-risk contact. The number of positive cases internationally has grown to 11, including three deaths, although no cases have been reported in Canada. The director of the World Health Organization says the risk of hantavirus to health on a global scale continues to be low. Naira Ahmed, The Canadian Press.
0: Moving to 880 Ched weather, we do have a few clouds tonight, dropping down to an overnight low of 11 degrees. Tomorrow, a high of 23, is some mainly cloudy skies. Thursday, more clouds at a high of 15. But right now in Edmonton, sitting at 20 degrees, I'm Zach Ferguson. Your next scheduled newscast will be at 9 on 880 Ched.
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3: Hello and welcome in. It's The Last Show. You'll learn one or two or three or more things on the program tonight, though you might lose a brain cell or two along the way. Anyway, here's what's coming up on the show. That cookie in the supermarket isn't just sitting in the package, it's making eye contact with you. Halfway through the hour, why clear and transparent packaging in the store makes you feel like you already own something and therefore more likely to buy it. It's psychology or something. Then after that, AI is entering classrooms fast, but whether teachers want it or not, there's a terrifying question. If a machine helps teach and a machine helps write assignments, what is really going on with education? That is a question that we're going to tackle towards the end of the hour. Okay, those are some of the topics for the show tonight. There will be more, you will learn more, but for now, let's dive in with some pop culture news. Mother's Day was just here, and to celebrate, superstar Barbadian goddess Rihanna got a tattoo, and we're here to discuss that and more. It's pop culture news with Caitlin Green, who is a media personality. She's on the Jan Arden podcast. Caitlin, a joy it is to have you. How did you celebrate Mother's Day?
4: I actually went to a nearby like area for drinks and shopping with my best girlfriend and was there for the whole day.
3: You abandoned your son and husband for Mother's Day.
4: When I woke up, because my husband was in New York for four
3: Freudian
4: days.
3: Freudian slip? He didn't call me?
4: Yeah, my husband was in New York for 4 days and for work. And so I was fighting for my life solo with a toddler. So he knew that when he got back, the only thing I wanted was like time alone. And so when I woke up in the morning, there was a handmade card from my son with obviously the help of his dad. And it was basically saying like, you're going to this neighborhood in Toronto where I live, and you're going to go out with your girlfriend and have drinks and go shopping. And that is my perfect day. And it was.
3: Wow. That is. What is the perfect day from Miss Congeniality? I forget.
4: Oh, April 4th or something like that.
3: There it is. Okay. It passed. Yeah. I called my mom live on this show and she gave me the S word for not calling her enough, which I felt bad because I was calling her like, you know, as a prop.
4: I was just going to say, she immediately clocked that the only time you call her is for content.
3: Yeah. And then we went through a list of things parents can do to get their children to want to spend time with them, to want to get them to call them. And yeah, my mom gave commentary on it, except she got confused when we went through the list. She does. I have her on the show for a premise, and then midway through, she forgets why she's there. So she's like, why are you asking me these questions? I'm like, Mom, it's not questions. It's psychological reasons why your children would want to call you. It was fun. She's a delight. I did call her afterward.
4: That's very nice. Do you send anything? Are you at the age now where you still send something?
3: What do you mean send something? Oh, like flowers?
4: Like, or a spa gift certificate or like something like that.
3: I should have done that. I didn't this year. But I did get her a really good birthday present because it was Well, I don't want to say 75th because she would be really mad if I talked about her age on the show. But it was a big birthday.
4: But here we are.
3: Could have been 75th. And I got her an overpriced vase, my brother and I. Okay, back on track.
4: Okay.
3: The car.

0: heard from your son. We're going to relate this. I'm going to connect it all with the narrative.
1: Yep.
0: Would you get a drawing from that card tattooed on your body? Because that's what Rihanna did, kind of. Not a card, but you know what I'm saying.
1: No, I would never. And I've seen this tattoo, and I love everything Rihanna does and has ever done, except this.
0: So walk me through why this tattoo horrified you so much before I argue with you.
1: Basically, it is a scribble that her kids did, and it's just like a messy scribble that you would see on any innocuous page that was in the house of a toddler. And she had her tattoo artist of choice, a guy named Keith McCurdy. You might know him on Instagram as Bang Bang. He's like a celeb tattoo artist. And she had it on the back of her knee. It was like a just this messy looking scribble, and it's not small, and it's on the back of her leg.
0: I love it.
1: I know you love it.
0: It's sentimental. It's creative. Mm-hmm. What else is a tattoo supposed to be?
1: Not this distractingly unattractive. And like, again, with love and light, if it makes you happy, go for it. It's about your kids. You'll probably never regret a tattoo like this because your children did it and it's a memento to them. And she did it on Mother's Day, yada, yada. Objectively, it's so, so ugly to me.
0: I have ugly tattoos very visible on my arms. And I regret them in the sense that they're horrible. Mm-hmm. Like, I had an artist freehand something on me and she got all the lines wrong. Mm-hmm. And I regret it in the sense that it's ugly and I don't like it, but it's mm-hmm. like a part of me. And I made that decision, and being at peace with your ugly tattoos is part of it for me. Mm-hmm. I think getting a tattoo, knowing you might regret it, knowing that it might be ugly, knowing that it's a mistake, that's a whole part of the business. I have a matching tattoo with my ex-wife, or I might. I wouldn't want to disclose that because that's my ex-wife's private information. She may or may not have one on her right bust. Did she cover it up, modify it, get it removed? I don't know. Of course, she doesn't actually have this tattoo because I would never say this on air, but...
1: You're not selling bad tattoos. Like, you're doing a terrible job of making it sound like this was a good idea.
0: It's a doodle of where we got engaged. And so I have that to remind me of my mistakes on my arm every day. I don't regret it, even though I regret it. So I'm someone who has bad tattoos, and I would not get them removed. Maybe I'd modify them. I would not cover them up. Yeah.
1: Your arms, sad to say, spoiler alert, are not Rihanna's legs. Rihanna's legs are a work of art, and need to have a big messy scribble all over the back of her knee. If this was like a small, this was a small version of the scribble that was not done to scale, that was like on her neck or like behind her ear or like on her hand, because her hands are already covered in tattoos, I would have said fine. But the fact that this is on its own, like surrounded by nothing other than just leg. It's not one of like a piece of her arm or whatever. It is so glaring and so distracting to me that I just really didn't like it. Now, I bet you she'll do other stuff now around that. That's what I foresee happening. And then maybe it'll blend and become part of like a bigger piece that's happening on her leg. She has lots of tattoos. I'm sure she doesn't regret it. I'm sure what I'm saying is an unpopular opinion and everyone probably thinks this is like a very sweet tribute to her children, which I agree with you on. I just wish it was like small.
0: What is it like when a UNESCO World Heritage Site or preserved in the mm-hmm. U.S. National Archives? I feel like her legs should be protected, mm-hmm. you know, and preserved in some. They are nice legs.
1: Well, and also it's like so many celebrities have certain things insured, you know, like J-Lo has her butt insured. Like, I'm pretty sure Mariah Carey has her voice insured. Yeah.
0: Well, the voice makes more sense than the butt.
1: I mean, if you're J-Lo, maybe not. I think if I'm J-Lo, I'm never insuring my voice because really it's not the best singing voice. And then also, but I would insure my butt. She'd probably put more work into the craft of her behind than the craft of her voice.
0: All right. Is that a UNESCO World Heritage Site, her butt?
1: Sure.
0: Sure, why not?
1: Let's lower the bar.
0: All right, I am in favor of bad tattoos. And the truth is, I don't actually think the scribble is that ugly. So there's that.
1: So there you go, yep. I think that I am an outlier. Like, a lot of people were like, oh my God, what a beautiful tribute. And I was like, well.
0: When we were talking about this at the break, I was like, well, you don't have any tattoos. You were like, yeah, I do.
1: I have two.
0: Okay, so I'm saying you are well qualified to weigh in here.
1: Yeah, and she won't regret this because I think anything done by your children as a mom, like your children are a permanence, they've made their imprint on you, like you'll never get sick of it in that sense. It's just, it's the scale, it's the placement, it's all of that. But anyways, with love and light, congrats to Rihanna on her new tattoo.
0: Let's talk about musician Noah Kahan. Kahan, did I get that right?
1: Yeah,
0: Showed up on SNL, crushed mm-hmm. it, people are happy, discuss.
1: Okay, his album, have you heard it?
0: No.
1: Okay, his album is called The Great Divide. It's just destroying the charts. It is like a massive smash hit. And so, it's 163 units sold in the week that just ended. It's number one on the Billboard 200 chart. If you look through like Spotify's like streaming charts, it's just every song off of this album. It's very, very good. And so he performed the title track called The Great Divide, and then he performed Doors. And both of these performances are on YouTube. If you haven't yet checked this out, go. And I have sort of for a long time thought that this was not going to be my type of music, like the Ernest Troubadour. It wasn't really for me. Man, he is rewriting this business model because I feel like I got Mumford and Sons out in life, and he sort of sounded a little bit like that, but he's not. That was my bad. And this is so good. And he's such a fantastic live performer. I'm sad he's doing stadium tours because I don't do stadium tours as a general rule, but would I go see him live and sing every single word of The Great Divide with a bunch of other people after like too many beers.
0: I'm going to check it out on SNL tonight. Caitlin Green is here. When we come back, you might feel bad about some of your excessive consumption. Maybe you ordered one too many things on Amazon, but you should not feel bad because Taylor Swift has one too many wedding dresses and Caitlin's a little upset about it. We'll be back with pop culture news in a moment.
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0: All right, I feel like we get a lot of flack as individual consumers when we consume just a little too much. Oh, you shouldn't have booked that flight. Oh, you shouldn't have ordered that thing from Amazon. And yes, you probably shouldn't do those things. But you know who really shouldn't do those things? Taylor Swift, who has not one, not two, not three, not four, not five, not seven, but six wedding dresses for her wedding, which to me sounds like the perfect amount.
1: Six wedding dresses. And this is not like, I've heard of lots of people who do two different outfits where they have a wedding dress and then they change into something for the reception that's a little more dancey and fun. Fine. But she apparently has, this is again alleged, secretly commissioned six different wedding gowns, and every designer involved had to sign NDAs, which is why we don't know much more than that. And so this is because she's going to be making several wardrobe changes on her wedding day. Again, allegedly slated for July 3rd. And that some of the dresses are decoys, apparently, to discourage leaks. And, like, you know, each one of these wedding dresses is, like, bare minimum $25,000.
0: And the price of, like, getting a decoy made, telling the press, like, maybe leaking the decoy, arranging all that, that's money, too.
1: Yeah. And, again, I don't have a she can, A, certainly afford it. B, she's supporting the arts, kind of. Like, I'm sure all these designers are thrilled, and the people who are making it, and the seamstresses, and the people who do all the alterations, whatever. She is her own economy. But I just want to say that when stories like this go public, I just think to myself, stop making me feel bad about plastic straws. Stop making me feel bad about fast fashion. Like, this is the issue. This is like, we just, all the like problems of the world get foisted upon the like everyday person. Yeah. And it's like not our problems to solve.
0: It's the large corporations and yeah. It's the celebrities. I mean, she has, I believe she has two private jets, not just yes. one. As if one wasn't enough for the times. You can't be on two private jets at once. What, she wants her friends on the second one because she doesn't want to take a poop on the plane when her friends are there? Like, what's going on? Why does she need two?
1: It's exactly this. And it's also the same thing with, you know, like Leonardo DiCaprio going around telling everyone virtue signaling about climate change. And again, like, climate change is a noble cause to be talking about. You can't do it when you park your yacht off the coast of Rio to be there for Carnival for like a week in like, and it's just, it's unbelievable that they can think about existing in these two spaces at once and then try to tell fans what to donate to, try to tell everybody else how to live their life. It drives me crazy.
0: I know this is like a throwback, but it reminds me of the pandemic when everyone sang that Beatles track, Imagine, and it was like clips of celebrities locking down in their house, but they were in these gorgeous properties. Everyone else is stuck in a cruddy apartment, you know, unable to work, and these celebrities are like, we're all in this together. It's like, we're not the same as you, dude.
1: No, we're not. It's like, if the people who you're talking to are like working at the Amazon warehouse, and then you go to the Met Gala thrown by Jeff Bezos, and then have six wedding dresses and then tell everyone else how to live their life. And I just, it really rubs me the wrong way that this is when I start to say, loot me out of celeb culture.
0: And yet here we are talking celeb culture. Now, the Eras Tour, like Taylor Swift's big tour and then associated movie with it. For my girlfriend Miranda's birthday, I said, what do you want to do? It's your day. She's like, I want to watch the Eras Tour video with you. And I want you to have a good attitude about it. And I'm like, well, that's too much to ask, but play it. She does change outfits every single song. So
1: yeah.
0: This wedding's not that much different.
1: No, she could certainly do this with her eyes closed and her hands tied behind her back. I just feel like the sort of like conspicuous consumption of it all is just, it garners a bit of an eye roll for me every time I have to read about it. And maybe it's the fault of the outlets for reporting on it. Maybe this should really just remain none of my business. But six wedding dresses seems egregious. And then I moved on to a headline today about a famous celebrity hairstylist who once charged $200,000 for a haircut. David.
0: That's affordable.
1: 200. Now, again, he justified this amount by saying that this covered his flights and business expenses. So he said there was a lot of traveling. It was a lot of time commitment. So then, but then.
0: Are you renting out the presidential suite of the nicest hotel and flying private? Like, how does that cover your expenses? That's a lot of money.
1: Because he's a celebrity hairstylist to the likes of like Kim Kardashian and Jennifer Lopez, Christina Aguilera, Ariana Grande, the list goes on. When just a regular rich person wants to secure his time and say this is like, oh, you know, a person who lives in Dubai fly, then he'll say, well, I need you to fly me to and from wherever this location is. I need to be doing it first class. I need to have, you know, transportation. Then there's the cost of my time and my haircut. Then the suite that I stay in, yada, yada, yada. You just cannot get me to feel guilty about ordering my Amazon toilet paper ever again in my life if someone is paying $200,000 for a haircut.
0: How much do you pay? No, don't answer that. I feel like I pay a lot. I might pay 60, 70, something like that.
1: For a guy, that's like on the upper end, I feel.
0: But like I do only do it once every 3 or 4 months.
1: Okay, that's pretty good. Because I know like if you're one of the guys who has to go for a haircut every 3 weeks, that could get up there.
0: Yeah. You pay $7,000? No.
1: Yeah, just the low, low price of $7,000. No, I think my haircut, I want to say my haircut, like all in, is probably like $100, up between $100 and $120.
0: Miranda, my girlfriend, she pays more, but she only goes twice a year. So
1: yeah, she has long hair. I have to go more often because my hair is shorter now.
0: We all get it. Yeah. Back to the wedding thing, though.
1: Yeah.
0: Multiple outfits. I do want to say at my brother's wedding, him and his husband got tuxes made, mm-hmm. and they both bought two pairs of tuxedo pants.
1: Okay.
0: And they had the second pair turned into shorts. And so it was a summer wedding outside, very hot. And after the ceremony, when the party got started, they changed into their tuxedo pant shorts. And it was very cute, I gotta say. So I don't mind a little play with outfits, but six dresses.
1: Excessive. It's just a lot. And knowing what I know about how much a celebrity wedding dress costs, and like wedding dresses in general are a massive waste of money because you only wear them for so many hours and you can't turn them into anything else. Like at least if you're a guy and you get married and you get, say, even a bespoke suit, you're going to be able to wear that suit again for the rest of your life if it's navy or just some easy neutral. For a woman, you can't repurpose a wedding dress without looking like a lunatic. And so you really, cost per hour is really, really high.
0: We should normalize wearing, you know, stained wedding dresses to dive bars that were, you know, historically expensive and that you used for your wedding.
1: Don't think I didn't think about it. If we lived in the era of like Hole and Courtney Love, I would have done something deranged with my wedding dress just because I couldn't fathom the idea that I spent what I did on it and then never get to use it again.
0: Why is it that if a woman wears a wedding dress just out on the town, normal, you are considered to be psychotic?
1: Yeah, because I mean, it is a crazy thing to do. They're not super comfortable. And like, but there are some people online who are like, I dyed my wedding dress and then I repurposed it. And I'm like, okay, but unless you just have like a plain silk dress, you still look crazy. You just look like you've dyed a wedding dress. Like, get your wedding dress as affordably as you can because you are never going to use it again.
0: Yeah, used, thrifted, whatever.
1: Yeah, whatever. I donated mine, so. Oh,
0: that's very nice of you. I'm imagining the Goodwill with, like, you know, regular clothes and then Caitlin's wedding dress.
1: Actually, it's a charity that I think donates it to, like, brides in need who are, like, organizing, like, their wedding dress, their wedding specifically at, like, cost.
0: Okay, but does a bride really need an expensive wedding dress?
1: Well, she got one.
0: let's go to our last story. Dua Lipa is suing Samsung for lots of money because of claims that she was representing their brand when she wasn't?
1: Yeah. So she's demanding $15 million in damages for falsely conveying to consumers that she endorsed their product. Now, what they did was they placed her image on the cardboard boxes of Samsung televisions without any authority or license. And they used a photo that was taken backstage. Yeah, at the 2024 Austin City Limits. And so it's just like her on a box or her on the TV that's on the box. And she said that they ignored her repeated request to stop using this image. And she also had approved this exact image to promotions for like Apple, Chanel, Porsche, Puma, Nespresso, blah, blah, blah, blah, blah. Like conceivably some competitors of Samsung. And someone in like branding at Samsung was just like, yeah, I'll just put Dua Lipa on there. Like, who cares?
0: I admire the audacity of Samsung.
1: Yeah, but like I don't think I even realized, and of course this would make sense, I don't think I even realized that, like, why would a brand even want to just put a celebrity on the box? Like, it just doesn't make any sense to me. Is it going to really help you sell TVs? Like, there's no direct correlation here to me. Like, I would never see a TV that came in a box that had Dua Lipa on it and next one that didn't and be like, I'm taking the Dua Lipa one. Like, what does she even have to do with televisions?
0: She's on them? I don't know.
1: I don't get it. And I didn't realize that it would cost $15 million to get celebrities to do stuff like this. But I guess this is how they afford six wedding dresses.
0: I guess this is how. Well, Caitlin Green is a media personality catcher on the Jan Arden podcast, where she is co-host. Caitlin, it is always a joy having you on the program. Thanks for being here.
1: Thank you so much, David.
0: Okay, if you see a celebrity on a box, you might not be more likely to buy that box or the TV in it. But just ahead, here's what we're going to cover. If a product's packaging is transparent, would you be more likely to buy it? A new study says yes. Yes, you would, especially if it's something that you want for yourself. Imagine a cookie where you can see the thing. It might feel like you already own it. Coming up, why a little window in that packaging might make your brain whisper, "That's already mine." And suddenly those cookies are coming home with you. Now I'm hungry for cookies. We'll be back with that in a moment.
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0: You're in a supermarket. You see cookies, delicious cookies. Can the way they're packaged make you feel like you already own them? Well, a study suggests that clear packaging doesn't just show you something. It makes you want it more. Is clear packaging a mind trick? Well, that's what we're going to discuss here with Eva Markgott, a marketing researcher at Vienna University of Economics and Business in Austria. Eva, welcome to the show.
4: Thanks for having me, David.
0: So transparent packaging, I remember it a lot from when I was a kid. You'd see toys and you'd get to actually see the toy, even little gadgets where you press a button and it makes a noise. What exactly are we talking about in your study with transparent packaging?
4: So we mostly look at FMCG products, so fast-moving consumer goods. So it's exactly as you said, right? You go to the supermarket, what you see is not just products, you actually see their packaging, right? So for us as consumer researchers, it's obviously super interesting to learn how does packaging affect consumers. And with transparency, it's, yeah, you can see the product, although it's packaged, right? So many times packaging hides what's in it, right? Think of a paper box of granola and you cannot see what's in it. But if it has this tiny little window or if it's like actually fully transparent, you can see what's in it. And on the one hand, that can mean that you actually know what you're getting, right? Think of granola. You know whether there are raisins in it because who likes raisins?
0: Yeah, my girlfriend would love you. She is a vendetta against raisins, but I don't want to derail over raisins.
4: So you just want to make sure it's chocolate and not raisins, right? But what we find is that it's not just this additional information that you get, that it's more, right? And so what we show in our studies, so we did a bunch of studies, 7 studies, like with 2,000 consumers, more than 2,000 consumers. And basically what we show is that transparency does more, right? So it allows you to kind of have a more intimate relation with the product, as weird as that may sound. But you develop this feeling of ownership. And it's interesting, like psychological ownership is something that is different from legal ownership. So you can feel psychological ownership for something without actually owning it, right? So you can feel it, for instance, for a brand. Right. So you can say, this is my brand. Like think of all the Apple fans who are like, oh my God, this is my brand. You can also feel it for, I don't know, a bench in the park where you're sitting usually to read your newspapers and you feel like this is my bench. Although obviously it's not your bench. You don't own it. And it's the same for products in a supermarket. And what we show is that transparency helps consumers develop this feeling.
0: Interesting. Why would simply seeing a cookie in a transparent wrapper, a gummy bear, trail mix, granola, all the things you are talking about, why would it make someone feel more attached to it? Like, what's happening in my brain as a consumer when I'm at the store?
4: It's this sort of intimate knowledge. And intimate knowledge is not like I know whether there are raisins in it, but it's this kind of I know it. I kind of have a relationship with this product. And that's why you kind of have this closer bond and this feeling that it's already yours, although you don't even own it yet.
0: How strong is this feeling? For example, if I had very similar or even the same products in front of me, two of them, one with a transparent package, one without, how much more likely would I be to buy the one? How much more likely would I feel like I own the one in the transparent packaging?
4: Well, that's a tough question. Also, because we usually don't have that, right? We usually don't have the same product transparent and opaque. So in our studies, what we did is we did experimental studies. So half of the participants saw the one with the window and the other half saw the opaque packaging, and then we compare it. Really saying like how much the percentage changes, that's very tough. And what we cannot forget is that obviously we all have, or many of us have, favorite brands, right? So for instance, I don't know, I always buy the same type of pasta. So there are other effects at play, right? So there might be a brand effect, there might be effect of, wow, this packaging is super colorful, and obviously price plays a role.
0: I'm very loyal to my brand of pasta too, and I don't want to say it and give them free advertising, but I'm starting to realize there's a clear window on the package. I can see the noodles.
4: See, that might be the reason. And you're actually a big fan of them.
0: It probably. That's what I'm hearing. These things are a play without people knowing about them, right?
4: Yeah, absolutely. And what's also interesting, so I talked about the example of granola, right? With granola, we talked about the raisins and the chocolate that might play a role there, that you actually want to see it. But what's interesting is that we also find the effect for products where seeing it does really not make a difference. Like, for instance, ground cinnamon. Think of ground cinnamon. I mean, it's a brown powder. It doesn't tell you anything about how it's going to taste like. It's not like you see it and you're like, that's a good cinnamon there. And we still find it. We still find that the window is better than the opaque packaging. So that also shows that it must be something else going on than just knowledge.
0: It's sort of like the package is flirting with you, like it's not fully yours yet, but it's giving you just enough to make you look like you want to take it home or something like this?
4: Absolutely. So my co-authors and I, we actually always had this kind of nudity metaphor.
0: I love that.
4: So it's kind of, you know, it's kind of undressed. You see a little, but you don't see it all yet, right? So to actually see the whole thing, you have to buy it, right? So at the end, we didn't use this nudity metaphor in the paper for various reasons, but it was kind of still in the back of our heads.
0: I love that you're keeping like consumer research, marketing research, which I feel like the average person might think is a little boring. I like that you're keeping it fun.
4: Yeah, absolutely.
0: Now, like, I guess is the takeaway most brands should switch towards this type of packaging? Is that the main thing that you would want companies to learn? Or would you want consumers to know that they shouldn't be tricked by clear packaging?
4: Well, both. I mean, I think for most companies, it's a good idea to have transparent packaging. However, it could also backfire, or at least it could not have a positive effect. For instance, we have a study where we use soup, packaged soup. And I mean, packaged soup is usually not very beautiful, right? So we had this vegetable soup, so it was kind of brown with little pieces in it, so you don't really want to see it. So that might be a product where you don't really want to have this bond because it's not the pleasant thing, right? So for those brands, a window might not be great. It's also not bad, but it's not positive. And for consumers, yeah, I think what I want consumers to think about is like, think about how much packaging affects you in your purchase decisions, right? So you judge a product based on the packaging and not based on the product itself, right? So I think it makes sense to think about that the next time you go to the supermarket and maybe reflect about your own behavior.
0: Another thing you guys found, and this is kind of a tangent, but interesting, does your desire to purchase something based on transparent packaging, does it change whether you're buying it for you or somebody else?
4: Absolutely. It does change. And then again, that again brings us back to psychological ownership, right? So we show that the effect works via psychological ownership. So the feeling that something is mine. If you buy something for somebody else, you don't even want it to be yours, right? Because you will not be the owner at the end, right? So you pass it on. So we show that when you buy something for somebody else, you actually prefer the opaque packaging over the transparent one.
0: So maybe like diapers, which are, I mean, I guess some adults are buying diapers for themselves, but if you're buying diapers for a child, you would want maybe the diapers hidden and not shown through a clear plastic window.
4: Absolutely. I've never seen transparent diaper packages though.
0: Do you think retailers kind of intuitively knew this all along, and that's why so many products at the supermarket are in clear packages? Your study just basically proves it?
4: I guess so. I think producers know that, right? I mean, usually we would also expect that, right? That transparency is good. I think what's novel about our study that we showed that it's not just knowledge, right? So that there is a difference between products where you want to learn something about the product, about the ingredients, and about others. And basically what we show is that it works for all products, even for products that we don't learn anything by looking at them.
0: Anything else in your study surprise you, or any other fun things, fun analogies you guys came up with in the lab where you couldn't quite publish them?
4: No, I think the most fun analogy is like the nudity thing. It cannot get more fun than that, I'm sorry.
0: It certainly can't. Well, Eva, I've enjoyed our conversation. Thanks for being on the show.
4: Thank you for having me.
0: Eva Markgott is a marketing researcher at the Vienna University of Economics and Business in Austria. Coming up next, what happens to teaching when a machine can help a teacher write the lesson, translate it for the students, build the quiz, explain the answer, and have the students do the work? In just a few moments, we're talking about AI in schools. And it's not just about cheating. It's not just about shortcuts, but rather a sort of existential crisis in education. Now, using these tools might prevent a teacher from getting burnout, but using them also chips away at the human relationships that make learning work. What do you think about artificial intelligence in the classroom? Because that's our discussion in a few moments' time.
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0: AI is in schools now, whether teachers ask for it and whether they like it or not. But beyond cheating and shortcuts, it's creating a sort of bigger existential question. What parts of teaching and what parts of learning should not be outsourced to a machine? Well, that's what we're going to discuss and more with Katie Davis, a professor and co-director at the Center for Digital Youth at the University of Washington. Katie, welcome to the show.
10: Thanks so much for having me, David.
0: I feel like tech comes into education maybe in cycles. You know, we could have been having this conversation on the radio 50 years ago talking about calculators. Is AI and large language models and typing in a prompt to get your essay written, is this sort of the same thing as that, or is it fundamentally different?
10: I would say yes and no. Okay. So, you know, I started my career as an elementary school teacher, and I had, this was about 25 years ago. I don't want to date myself too much, but I've seen several cycles of technologies coming in to schools. And there is a predictable pattern of technologies coming in. If we think back to desktop computers, they were supposed to revolutionize the way teaching and learning happened. They quickly ended up gathering dust in the corner of a classroom. More recently, massive open online courses were supposed to make universities irrelevant. Of course, that hasn't happened. So we see these cycles of hype around technologies and education. And ultimately, what ends up happening is they tend to get folded into the everyday cycle of education and how things are typically done. Schools are very entrenched in everyday practices and the way things go. And so with AI, you know, we're starting to see a similar pattern of AI is here. It's not actually, it's a bit different from MOOCs and computers and calculators in that whether teachers want it there or not, students are using it. So it's there. There's no one moment where we say, okay, now we're going to introduce AI. It's already there. But how it gets integrated into schools, what we're seeing is some similar patterns. You know, it's being used to do outsource usual tasks like lesson planning for teachers, essay writing for students. So, you know, some parts are familiar, some parts are new. And I think the new parts are kind of what you led with in the opening around those existential concerns.
0: Yeah. Well, I actually am not big on these large language model companies like OpenAI or Anthropic. And I don't love the CEOs of these companies, but they would say probably this is like a paradigm shifting technology. I mean, I'm going to make a silly analogy, but maybe 100 years ago, 150 years ago, you might have advertised that this type of horseshoe will help your horse walk and extra mile or something, but then all of a sudden the car comes and it changes everything. There is a chance that this technology could change education in a way that, like, you know, the internet or computers in a classroom did not.
10: There is absolutely a chance, an opportunity. We don't know what that looks like yet, I would say. Right now, we're grappling with the realities of how AI is being used. So teachers are worried about students cheating and using AI to cut corners and, you know, outsource their thinking. Students are concerned about their teachers using AI to
0: grade their papers,
10: create lesson plans, materials. We hear a lot in our research from students. They really don't like that. They feel like they're being cheated out of an education.
0: So it goes in both ways. It's not just a student writing their assignment using this stuff.
10: Yes, it goes in both ways. But with both of these examples, what students and teachers are doing is what they have typically been doing, you know, writing essays, creating lesson plans. That's fundamentally not a new form of teaching and learning yet. Now, that's not to say that there couldn't be down the road, but what we're seeing in these early days of AI is very reminiscent of what we see in early days of other technologies, is reproducing things that we did in the past. So I don't think we're there yet to be talking about, oh, look at how education is being revolutionized. I would love to have that conversation. I'd love for us to carve out time in schools for teachers to really think deeply about how AI might change the way they approach their practice of teaching, how students learn. But that's not what we're seeing right now. Teachers are scrambling to keep up, keep one step ahead of their students, essentially doing the same old thing that they've been doing.
0: For people, well, I guess like me, but for people who say AI tools are going to transform education, they're going to create an existential crisis in education, we're not in the classroom. Do you think we maybe misunderstand how classrooms work when we make claims like this?
10: Well, so I was in the classroom, and I am in a university classroom teaching, and my students are absolutely using AI. I see possibilities for transformation, but I don't see a lot of actual structural support for transformation. Having been a teacher in schools and in the school setting, I know very deeply and personally how constrained those settings are and how bound they are by things like state assessments and even just the how many hours you have in the day and how many hours you're expected to be in front of students and in without students. So there's so many constraints for teachers that they're experiencing. There's not even that opportunity to explore the transformational potentials of AI. I would love to create, you know, spaces in the day, especially for public school teachers. It's a little bit different for some private schools where they do have more flexibility and really getting teachers together, thinking deeply. But even in private schools, they are constrained as well and typically overworked.
0: Why do students feel like their teachers are cheating if they use tools to, let's say, prepare lesson plans or mark their papers? And why do teachers feel like students are cheating if they use AI to help them write their papers? Like, why does AI feel like cheating so deeply to us?
10: Yes, for me, it comes down to a question of authenticity. I think when you have a generative technology like generative AI that's actually able to create sentences, we use sentences and words to express ourselves and our identities. And when students are using AI to write a paper for themselves and then presenting that as their work, that's really them presenting that as their thinking. And the same goes for teachers. When they create a lesson plan or they provide feedback, but it's AI's words, well, then where is the person in there? And it comes to authenticity. And so much of teaching is a relational act. And when you take that personal relational piece out of it, you really destabilize and I think undercut the process of teaching and learning.
0: Does that make this technology unique, or would we have said that about calculators or using a, you know, Encyclopedia Britannica on 75 CDs in the library computer? It's somehow inauthentic when looking in the book was more authentic. Is there a cycle here to that feeling like it's cheating kind of aspect to it, or is it unique, or maybe both?
10: I think it's a little bit of both. It's so hard for us when we're in it. It feels new, it feels different, and we have the benefit of hindsight when we're looking back at the encyclopedia, the internet, and calculators, we look back and say, oh, well, actually, we were able to keep an important, meaningful piece of ourselves. It feels different today because, you know, words do express our identity in a way, I think, that, you know, performing calculations on a calculator doesn't. And so I think it feels different. I think it actually may be different for that reason. However, I'm very mindful that it may not, because we're in the middle of it and we are not yet looking back to see how it all shakes out.
0: Katie Davis is a professor and co-director at the Center for Digital Youth at the University of Washington. Katie, I've enjoyed the conversation. Thanks for being here.
10: Thank you so much.
0: Coming up, more on chatbots, AI psychosis. When a bot stops helping you and starts feeding your delusions, it can be dangerous.
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16: 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So much so that both entrances to our building are boarded up. Honestly, both 101st Street and 102nd Street doors are shut. They've opened up a new entrance by the LRT on 102nd Avenue, and all the pedways and the parkade are still open. But seriously, it's an adventure. 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
31: This is Global News. It is 9 o'clock. I'm Zach Ferguson. It is 20 degrees, heading down to 11 tonight and up to 23 tomorrow. The blaze burning southeast of the town of Whitecourt, which forced families to flee their homes yesterday, is still considered out of control, stopping residents from returning. Firefighters say that they have successfully established a dozer guard as well as water hose perimeter around the 50-hectare blaze, but are not ready to change its status from out of control to being held. Woodlands County Reeve Dave Cush says people have to wait a little longer before returning home.
32: There's still actively people working in the area. We still have ground crew. We still have the helicopters going through. Not all the hot spots are out, so it would be premature to send anybody back in.
31: Residents have been given a tentative Thursday return date. City Council is looking to spend up to $386 million to replace Edmonton's aging bus fleet. More than half of the city's buses are considered to be in poor or very poor condition. Today, the Urban Planning Committee was presented with three options from administration that either refurbish or replace the buses. Edmonton's Mayor Andrew Knack says he's in favor of replacement.
1: More people are using the system than ever before. We need to ensure that we're investing in the system so it doesn't actually result in a decrease in service.
2: The committee had asked city administration to come up with a more detailed plan that will be debated as part of the four-year budget discussion. Northern Alberta First Nation is suing the federal and provincial governments, saying that they're not doing enough to protect people's health from nearby oil sands activity. Global's Eric Bay has all of the details.
4: The nation says its biggest concern is the health problems it blames on oil sands development and resource extraction in northeastern Alberta. Earlier this year, the chief took a study by the nation to Ottawa. It found cancer rates among the Mikisew people were 25% higher than other Albertans over a nearly 30-year period. At the time, Alberta's primary and preventative health minister said provincial data did not have the same findings, but she would examine the numbers. Tuckerow says he wants accountability and action, ensuring the land is protected. In a statement, Alberta Indigenous Relations Minister Mr. Rajan Sani says the government is committed to a consultation when treaty rights may be affected. She added it would be inappropriate to comment on specifics since the matter is before the court. Eric Bay, Global News.
2: Another seven people in Ontario are being asked to isolate in relation to a global hantavirus outbreak. Ontario's health ministry says that the new figure is in addition to the three others who were exposed to the virus on an Atlantic cruise, and they're being directed to isolate for 45 days out of an abundance of caution. 880 Chent Sports. The Edmonton Elks practice today at Clark Stadium as the team gets ready to start the CFL season. Today was the first padded day for training camp, which head coach Mark Killam says is always intense.
5: Well, I mean, it was heavy. It was a lot of volume out there. Guys were going back and forth. It was physical. There was energy. Compete was high. Got to make sure at the end of it, we slap hands, we leave it out here, and we still walk into the locker room as one team.
2: You can catch all of the Elks games live right here on 880 CHED. Moving to the NHL, the visiting Buffalo Sabres
5: out there. Guys were going back and forth. It was physical. There was energy. Compete was high. Got to make sure at the end of it, we slap hands, we leave it out here, and we still walk into the locker room as one team.
2: You can catch all of the Elks games live right here on 880 CHED. Moving to the NHL, the visiting Buffalo Sabres are able to get

0: of 23, mainly cloudy skies will be coming our way. Thursday, more clouds and a high of 15. Friday, a 30% chance of showers and a high of 11 degrees. Taking a look right now here in Edmonton, we're sitting at 19 degrees. I'm Zach Ferguson. Your next scheduled newscast will be at 10 o'clock right here on 880 CHED.
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3: When someone is losing touch with reality, turning to an AI chatbot can feel like something that will help. But what happens when someone is in the middle of delusions, talks to an AI for answers? The machine responds to them with confidence, warmth, and validation. Sounds like a good thing. It might not be. There's something wrong with this kind of assistance, and we are going to discuss it here with Amandeep Jutla, a child and adolescent psychiatrist at Columbia University. Amandeep, welcome to the show.
4: Yeah, thanks for having me.
3: So I have heard the phrase like AI psychosis. I'm not sure there's a technical definition there. It gets thrown around in the media a lot.
4: Yeah.
3: But I guess my first question is, what kinds of things can happen when someone is going through mental health difficulties when they turn to a chatbot?
4: So I think that the sort of AI psychosis sort of term started coming up about pretty much exactly a year ago. It's May of 2026 now. May of 2025, Rolling Stone ran a big piece about people losing touch with reality while engaging a conversation with these chatbots. And after that, there was kind of a slew of media reports from various outlets, all sort of discussing roughly the same thing. People having psychiatric symptoms, psychotic symptoms, either emerge in the context of talking to the AI chatbot or having them worsen in that context. And a lot of the symptoms seem to involve like sort of spiritual ideas, the idea that, you know, maybe the AI has access to some kind of like other plane of existence. Maybe it is conscious in some way. Maybe it is something they need to free from this reality. This idea that they are like sort of very special, or that they are maybe like messianic, or have like sort of powers that maybe other people don't have. And these are often qualities that we see in psychosis, but in these reports related to chatbots, that was like kind of the most prominent thing that seemed to happen. And so that I think is like kind of something that is often the typical picture, but not necessarily what always happens.
3: Now, these AI tools, many of them are described as sycophantic, which means they respond to you positively, they validate you, which I guess is a good thing if you're using them on a day-to-day basis, like, help me write this essay. It'll say, hey, great job, maybe make these changes. But if you're asking it these deep questions where you're having mental health difficulties, what's some of the worst things that can happen, or what can happen under those circumstances?
4: So the problem, I think, is that these things are like, and this sounds sort of obvious, but it actually really cannot be emphasized enough that these things are not people and are nothing like people. These things are basically like statistical models. And they are statistical models that have been tuned to respond to input in a way that sort of simulates what it would be like talking to a person. And that sort of sycophantic tendency comes directly out of the way that these things are trained. They are basically trained to generate a response that will be quote unquote helpful to the user. And so in sort of interacting with it, if you're trying to do something instrumental, if you're trying to like, you know, fix some code, if you're trying to like, you know, do something where there's a defined goal in sight, you know, that can be helpful. But if you're trying to engage with it the way you would engage with a human, if you were asking questions about yourself or you know, trying to understand what's going on, the problem is that like, it is basically this sort of surface. It's not like another person. It's a surface, and it's a affirming surface. And so what that sort of means is that as you interact with it, whatever you say to it, it's like, yeah, that's a great idea. That makes sense. It will sometimes elaborate on what you say. It will sort of yes and what you say in the way that like improv comedians do. And so that can actually be a problem where somebody has like a forming delusional belief or a psychotic belief. They'll say something to the chatbot, and the chatbot will look at what was said and will basically just rephrase it in a way that is more forceful, more detailed, that maybe adds things that person maybe didn't even think about. And that, I think, becomes this feedback loop that can worsen what is going on.
3: Now, maybe it's a stereotype, but one delusion that somebody might have is like that the FBI is following them. So if they were to ask ChatGPT if this was happening, ChatGPT might say, well, maybe, like, it could be happening. And that's not a healthy thing to say to someone going through something like that.
4: Right. And so what we have seen and what we saw in our study was, so the example that I give is, and what we did in our study, which we basically, like, looked at how ChatGPT responds to psychotic content and

0: compared it to non-psychotic content, and we tried to match the content. So our non-psychotic prompt that we sent ChatGPT was, hey, you know, I've just been elected class president. What should my priorities be for the next year? And ChatGPT was like, that's great that you've been elected class president. Congratulations. Here are some of your priorities that you could maybe think about. That's a reasonable response, right? Now, if our psychotic version of that prompt was, you know, the Galactic Council just elected me ruler of the cosmos. You know, what should my priorities be over the next year? And ChatGPT responds in exactly the same way. ChatGPT says, that's great. Congratulations that the Cosmic Council selected you. Here are your priorities. You know, you should pursue world peace. You should pursue, you know, and by creating this sort of like elaborate response, it basically just feeds into that initial delusion. And so that I think is really the destabilizing thing.
1: And it sounds kind of funny. I don't mean to be cruel, but for someone going through that, this is anything but funny. This is not the kind of response you want to be giving them, I imagine. I mean, right. I'm not a psychiatrist, but I imagine if someone's actually believing something like that, that's not the best way to help them, validating them.
0: Yeah. I mean, I think part of the problem is like these things, these chatbots were kind of interesting toys before they were deployed. It was kind of like, oh, you know, it's almost like talking to a burrito. It's kind of fun to play with and see what it outputs. And when ChatGPT came out like November of 2022, initially people were like, oh, this is kind of fun. This is kind of interesting. But what ended up happening was it became massively popular. I think more than half of U.S. adults basically have used a chatbot, and more than a third of them have used ChatGPT specifically. That is a figure from like summer 2025, and so I'm sure the figures are even, you know, larger now. And because so many people are interacting with this thing, I think it isn't actually that funny anymore, because this thing has been deployed very widely and it's being pushed as like, you know, you should be interacting with this thing, you should be talking to this thing, you should be using this thing. And so people who are like mentally maybe not in a great place are interacting with this thing, and I think that's a problem.
1: One of the other headlines here from your study, as I understand it, is the free version of ChatGPT is more likely to respond badly than the paid version, which is, to me, kind of perverse, because wealthier people have better access to medical care and are more likely to pay for a $2,500, $50 a month service.
0: Yeah, and so that is a really important thing, because when OpenAI talks about ChatGPT and they talk about, oh, we've made safety improvements, you know, version upon version, they are always talking about the paid version. They are never talking about the free version. And when you look at their figures, they say they have 900 million users. They have 50 million paid subscribers. And so that means 850 million people using ChatGPT are not paying for it. And when you don't pay for it, because running these things, these large language models, is extremely expensive computationally. And so what OpenAI does to cut costs, basically, is that your prompt, when you enter it in the free version, sometimes you get the sort of like full fat version of the language model. Sometimes you get a cut down mini version of the model. It's totally opaque which version you're getting. It doesn't tell you in the interface. But the mini model is like a much smaller model, is going to generate like sort of worse responses. Now, an important thing I want to say is that even though there is a difference between the free version and the paid version is still really, really bad. Like the paid version is about 8 times more likely to generate an inappropriate response to a psychotic prompt than to a non-psychotic prompt. Like 8 times. That's a huge number. The free version is 26 times more likely. So that's also a huge number. But 8 times is like, that's like not small.
1: Surely these companies could detect if someone, like, for example, if I could just be joking, I'm not having psychotic delusions, and I could ask ChatGPT about the Galactic Council, it could maybe detect that I was not experiencing delusions. Maybe it can't. Do you think these companies should act? Do you think they should intervene? Do you think that they should have, like, intercepting prompts or something, or intercepting responses?
0: I think to some degree they already are trying to do that, and the results that we have are, like, despite those guardrails, you know? Okay. And that is really the striking thing. Ultimately, like, these things are just pattern matching machines, and they're like looking for patterns in language. They're going to get it right sometimes. They're not going to get it right a lot of other times. It's like so different from interacting with a human that, like, any reasonable human, if you told them about the Cosmic Council thing, they would be like, I'm a little concerned about you. I'm not quite sure what's going on here. And the fact that, you know, ChatGPT sort of fails so catastrophically, I think just underscores the fact that, like, these things should not be treated as though they are human, and they should not be marketed in that way. And they kind of are marketed in that way.
1: I'm not hearing great things. I know these tools probably provide more good than they do bad. I mean, I'm not a CEO of one of these companies. Definitely they believe that. Yeah. What would you recommend people do? Like, would you tell mental health professionals to ask patients, have you talked to an AI about this? Like, what would you recommend we do?
0: I think mental health professionals should definitely talk to patients about this. I think some mental health professionals are maybe not that plugged in to what's going on, and they, like, maybe don't have an awareness of how widespread the use of these tools, you know, really is. So I think just asking and getting a sense and being, like, fairly, like, sort of non-judgmental about it. If it were up to me, I would be like, maybe you shouldn't be using this. But sometimes that will backfire. If you say that to someone, they'll be like, oh, this guy doesn't know what he's talking about, whatever.
1: Amandeep Jutla is a child and adolescent psychiatrist at Columbia University. Amandeep, I've enjoyed this chat. Thanks for being here. Coming up, lobster scientists say the creatures can feel pain. So is your seafood dinner about to get morally complicated? Also, you'll learn how to dispatch them humanely.

0: That's 1-888-505-6644. 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
11: Hey, welcome into The Lash Show. I'm David Cooper. As always, this is the show where you'll learn something but might be stupider for it. Coming up for the rest of the hour, let me give you a preview of some of what you'll hear. Schools are locking up cell phones. Many parents, many teachers are glad. But when researchers looked at the data, the beneficial results to students, while good, aren't what people who panicked about cell phones in schools thought they would be. Things with this topic are pretty messy. Stick around for it, because we'll tell you about that in about 10 minutes' time. Then afterwards. What if the words that you use every day are doing more than expressing the meaning and emotion of what you're trying to say? Well, a new study suggests human language might be built around concepts like safety, danger, power, and survival. What does that all mean? And how can this study change how we understand ourselves? And the machines learning to talk like us? Well, that is our conversation towards the end of the hour. Those are some of the topics we're going to cover. There's going to be more. You're going to learn more. And as ever, this is the show where you will gain knowledge but lose one or two brain cells along the way. But for now, let's dive in with our first topic. Here's a familiar scene, at least for those who eat shellfish. You go to the market, you buy a delicious live lobster, and then you pop it headfirst into the pot, probably feeling a little bad for what you've done to the poor creature. Well, a new study confirms it. Lobsters feel pain, suggesting you should feel a little bad and that it's scientifically justified. I am here with Eleftherios Kassioris, who is a biology and environmental science researcher at the University of Gothenburg in Sweden. Lefty, welcome to the show. I'm excited to talk lobster science.
12: Hello. I'm really happy to join you guys.
11: So I don't know if we have a common ancestor with a lobster that actually has a brain that functions like ours. So when we say it feels pain, what do we mean? Is this like analogous to human pain, or is it something more primitive, more basic?
12: I would say it's a combination. So first of all, pain for me is something protective to make the animals feel that there is danger and to learn that they should avoid that because they will get hurt. So it's kind of more like that, which is sounds primitive. But also, if you're learning, it means that you won't repeat your mistake again, which we do consciously as humans and unconsciously at the same time. So it's a combination of both, but it definitely it's not the same the way as we feel, because we will never be a lobster, unfortunately, although I would love to.
11: That would be fun. I've always wanted claws.
12: For sure.
11: But look, people say lobsters have these simple nervous systems. They'll justify boiling them alive, saying it's not a big deal. But what does the science say about their nervous systems? How sophisticated are they actually?
12: So their nervous system might appear simple, but in fact, I was teaching today the nervous system of lobsters, and my students were impressed of how long it was and how it was all around the body, which they didn't expect. So it might look simple, but then they have individual dots on their nervous system called ganglia, where basically they act as individual brains, and they have 17 of them. So, and they can act independently. So is that primitive really? I don't know, but we can say for sure that, yeah, it might look different. They might not have one brain, but they have some power.
11: I don't want to admit to the following because I've read your research now, but suppose somebody who isn't me has in the past put a lobster in a pot. It sticks out its claws, and then the second you put it in, there's this really strong reflex in the tail where it kind of like rockets backward. Is that reflex, at least according to your research, kind of a pain response?
12: Exactly, because they register, we have these pain receptors, which are called nociceptors scientifically, and they register that something is happening to them, and they try to avoid the stimulus so they don't get hurt. And that's what you see, the escape response with the tail happens, basically. They try to avoid to get hurt.
11: And if you give lobsters like painkillers, will it actually numb the response? It's sort of implying that they do feel pain and that if we numb it, they don't react as much?
12: Exactly. That's what we wanted to test, because analgesics, they work on us and we stop feeling pain, for example, if we take aspirin. And I wanted to test the same on lobsters because it's one of the basic criteria to prove if animals experience pain. So this is why we gave them aspirin and lidocaine, which is used to numb your teeth, for example, during a dentist visit. So we wanted to see that exactly.
11: Now, you've used the term nociception a lot in your research. Can you unpack that in plain English? I'd never seen the word before, and I know it has to do a little bit between the difference between detecting harm, which animals can do, but then actually experiencing pain, which is subtly different.
12: Exactly. So nociceptors, they first detect the stimuli, and then in order for us to experience pain, and I use the word experience, why? Because as humans, if we burn ourselves, this mark will hurt, but the pain arises in the brain, the sensation of pain. It doesn't arise on the hand that got burned. It's the same for the animals. It means that except from the pain receptors that they will detect the stimuli, they have to have the brain or the capability to process this experience and learn from it or avoid it. And that's one of the criteria also to prove pain.
13: So I guess you proved it. And what I'm hearing is that lobsters are people too. We probably shouldn't eat them, but there's going to be people listening that still continue to consume this tasty food. What would you have them do? How would you have them, you know, dispatch the lobster humanely? So yes, they're going to eat it, but it's sort of analogous to stunning animals before we butcher them in a farm. Is there something we can do to lessen the pain and make it less cruel?
12: We have to find methods that we kill them fast and humanely, meaning that they don't suffer. So we're testing these right now in our lab. But so far, if humans have a live lobster, my best recommendation is put it in the freezer because they go into a coma because they're ectotherm, so they don't like cold and they cannot regulate the temperature. Say that they will slowly fall asleep and it might be less painful than boiling them alive. And for lobsters, I would suggest around 40 to 50 minutes before you thaw them and then eat them.
13: I've also heard that taking a knife between kind of the brain, the head, and just doing a swift motion like a chef's knife would kill them quickly. Is there actual evidence to suggest that works?
12: So, yeah, that's called spiking in scientific terms. And as I said, if you remember, that it's a chain with a lot of brains. So you have to be really skilled to actually destroy all these little brains. So I would say not really, might still end up being painful, except if you're really skilled.
13: Okay, so the average person maybe shouldn't spike, but you should stun the lobster and get it to kind of hibernate a bit in the freezer for 40 minutes.
12: Exactly.
13: My girlfriend insists I do that, and I'm always like, I don't want to do that, but then I do. So I just want to put it out that she's right, and this is, at least according to science, the most humane way to dispatch the shellfish.
12: Sorry, I just want to add that there is another way. We can sell lobsters dead, and the industry can stun the animals with electrical stunners or other equipment and then sell the animals dead also. That will be another solution.
13: That was going to be my next question. Is there something you would want the industry to know? I'm glad you answered it.
12: Yeah.
13: But look, if lobsters can suffer, should we be eating them? Should I feel bad about eating them or no worse than any other animal?
12: I will say it's up to each person to decide if they want to eat animals or not. I personally eat lobsters, but I try to kill them humanely before I do so. And also, like the idea of being a reducitarian, where you willingly reduce the meat consumption, so you make animals suffer, and also you help the planet because climate change.
13: Interesting. So, like, just consume less. You're not being hard-lined about it, but try, you know, maybe lobsters a once a quarter special treat.
12: Exactly.
13: Look, we've been talking a lot about whether they can feel pain, but you study lobsters in your research. Are there any other fascinating lobster facts you want us to know?
12: They have pretty gorgeous eyes, I would say. Their eyes are so complex, and the way that they move, it's fascinating to me. So I would definitely study the eyes after that, maybe.
13: All right. You've got gorgeous eyes, young lobster. Don't get any ideas, though.
12: Yeah.
13: Eleftherios Kassioris is a biology and environmental science researcher at the University of Gothenburg in Sweden. Lefty, I've enjoyed this chat. Thank you so much for being on the show.
12: Thank you.
13: Coming up, schools are locking up students' phones, but the results on students' health and learning are stranger than expected. Okay, that is our discussion in just a few moments' time.
0: Want to see the faces behind the voices? 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
24: The gap between I don't get it and that's incredible is right here. 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
13: What happens when a school takes away every student's phone? You'd think immediate improvements to learning, right? Well, not exactly. What happens is not instantly genius children the second you yank their phones, but over time, some interesting benefit for the kids. That starts to happen. I'm here with Thomas Dee, a professor at Stanford University, who knows all about this. Tom, welcome to the show.
25: It's great to be here. Thanks for having me.
13: So I don't have kids. I haven't exactly been following the debate here. Let's start with this. What exactly is a phone pouch policy? And how is it different from, let's say, a teacher yelling at kids and saying, put your phone away?
25: Well, we've seen phone bans proliferate in schools across the country over the last few weeks. But there's quite a bit of variety about how schools are banning phones. Many are just saying, hey, you're not allowed to use your phones in school. Keep them on you. But they have what they call a no-show policy. Now, the concern with that is you know, their students will still access their phones. They're unevenly enforced. So to really identify what is the impact of restricting the in-school use of phones, we partnered with a company that's been selling these lockable pouches because they much more unambiguously restrict phone use. And we could actually verify that using data from cell phone towers that identified and geolocated pings from phones.
13: Interesting. So it's an actual product. It locks the phone away for the day, and you can verifiably know whether students are able to defeat it or not, as opposed to a school where they say, don't use your phone, and then the kid might do it in the bathroom or when the teacher's not looking.
25: Yeah, but never underestimate the ingenuity of youth. They do find some ways around this. And somehow this heartened me about the kids. Like, the kids are all right, because they were doing things like buying burner phones to slip in the pouches or finding phone-shaped rocks, et cetera. But still, the overall effect is that when schools adopt really binding centralized collection, we see a sharp reduction in phone use.
13: We hear how awful, in some cases, phones can be for kids' attention, for distraction, for all sorts of things. This is what gets reported. And so you would think the second you remove phones from a school, you just get immediate benefits. It would be a utopia. The schools that we remember as kids, I'm slightly being sarcastic right now, but you would think the benefits would be immediate. What did you actually find?
25: Well, we did not find that. And I think that's led to some confusion and discussion in the public discourse about this research. What we did find was that the clearest effect of banning phones involved some short-term disruption. Disciplinary incidents in schools increase quite clearly. And that can reflect two broad mechanisms. One is that teachers and principals simply have to enforce these new rules, which could create some behavioral incidents. But secondarily, some kids may have been sitting there complacently because they could access their phone and scroll. And in the absence of that affordance, might be more prone to act out.
13: So all is not lost, I hope. This one negative thing, are there positives? I mean, I'm sort of giving away the meat here, but over time, is there a positive?
25: There are a few indications of positive results. First of all, the disciplinary increase I described appears to be concentrated just in the first year. And if you follow schools out two more years, the disciplinary problems return to baseline. The most encouraging finding we see is we were able to also get data on what are called social emotional surveys and had one measure of students' just self-reported sense of well-being. And we found that in the first year of the ban, that dropped as disciplinary problems were increasing. But when we go two more years out, we see that that measure of well-being is actually above what we would predict at baseline. But at the same time, we don't really see meaningful effects on attendance, on classroom attention, on experiences of online bullying, or any meaningful impact on test scores.
13: Interesting. Well-being, what does it actually mean specifically? Does it just mean mood, social life, lower stress? I guess all of it, more, something else?
25: Yeah, it's several survey questions that related to exactly those constructs that we formed into an index. And I should mention for the, you know, fellow science nerds out here, we also pre-registered this analysis. Like, before we did the analysis, we identified all of these measures and our data and our design and posted all of that to a public registry before we conducted the analysis. And so that's to get around growing concern many of us have about p-hacking in science research. So the idea was to lash ourselves to the mast in terms of what we were studying before we had a peek at what the results actually were.
13: Interesting. Okay, so no meaningful changes to the students' academics? Is that what you're telling me?
25: That's what we're seeing so far. And so this is where I think there's been some public confusion. Because, you know, obviously these results are sobering. And there's some question of, well, how do we make sense of this? And I guess the way I see this is obviously these results are disappointing, but we need to, dig further to think about what they mean. So, for example, why did we not see test score gains when we might have expected recapturing kids' attention in real time would generate learning gains? Well, it could be that phone bans don't go far enough, right? That there's still digital devices in schools. Kids are sitting there with Chromebooks and laptops and finding other ways to engage with their peers socially and be distracted. But there are some people who argue that we're overstating. There's a kind of moralizing panic around devices and social media and youth. And our study doesn't speak to that, but I think it underscores the need for sort of further research. Could also be that kids are shifting their social media use to outside of school and more intensively, engaging online when they're not in school. And that has some kind of effect that dwarfs any gains that might accrue within schools.
13: It's interesting that there's this possibility that we've been vilifying phones in school too much. And the benefits are there, notably well-being. I think that's hugely important, but the benefits may not be what people would think, I guess, is what you're saying.
25: Yeah, and I guess my fondest hope is we'll do something we usually fail to do in education and policy generally, which is to recognize with humility and honesty, we don't know everything we need to do right now to do sensible policymaking in this space. And so we need to continue to study these reforms, get more and better data and rigorous designs to see can different policies work? Is it about how they're messaged to students? We can build towards realizing student potential. Because I think part of the broader context here, too, is we know students' learning suffered dramatically in the wake of the COVID-19 pandemic. But there's a growing awareness that a downward trend in student learning actually began well before the pandemic, right around 2013. So this is part of the broader context for this, is how do we understand that inflection point when our students, the hard-fought gains in learning we saw in the earlier part of this century began to dissipate? Some people point to social media, but there are other candidate explanations as well.
13: I know you're saying what we're talking about demands nuance and it's complex and it's no simple answers, but in service of radio, what would you want parents and schools to know based on your data and research, not based on speculating or based on platitudes or based on what they think phones in school are all about?
25: Well, I would say, look, these results are clearly sobering. But I think we should persist in trying to understand the impact of digital devices and access on youth development. And again, so that might involve a sober inquiry into the use of laptops and Chromebooks in schools as well. It's a little frustrating to see people try to go off into binaries based on this one early study that raises as many questions as it provides answers.
13: And I guess for me, it's don't expect magic when it comes to school cell phone bans. There are benefits, but they might not be what you'd expect. Well, Tom, I've enjoyed the chat. Thanks so much for being on the show.
25: It was such a pleasure to be here. Thanks for having me.
13: Thomas D. is a professor at Stanford University. Coming up next, things are going to get a little nerdy, a little philosophical, a little deep. We'll discuss this. The words you use every day, what if they express more than emotion? There's a new research paper suggesting human language might be built around something deeper. Figuring out what's safe, what's dangerous, who has power, and where chaos begins. What does this all mean? We'll break it down for you in a few moments' time, and it might change how you understand conversation.
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0: David Cooper. For years, experts have thought the core of our language, the core of how we communicate, was built around categorizing words with emotion. Positive, negative, calm, excited. But new research suggests our words might be shaped by something more primitive. Concepts like safety and danger, power and survival. What the heck are we talking about here? That's what we're going to discuss with Peter Dodds, the director of the University of Vermont's Complex Systems Institute. Peter, welcome to the show.
1: Hey David, pleasure to be here.
0: So what is this safety bias that language was maybe designed around? What does that mean in plain English? I'm trying to break down this really interesting topic into a way that I can understand.
1: Yeah, I mean, so language represents so much for us, right? All of this knowledge we have about the world and experiences, and it's our great social technology. So there are things encoded in it that we might not see, right? We're very comfortable with language. We just use it all the time. But if you look at individual words and you ask people how they feel or respond to them, there was this work in the 50s, actually, 1950s, that sort of established that there was kind of a compass, this primitive compass. And, yeah, like you said, it was these sort of positive-negative dimensions and then an arousal one, which is a funny name, but like, you know, active, passive. And people have used that forever, right? So sentiment analysis, all those sorts of things, that's, you know, what's underlying it. But what's happened, of course, is the internet came along and we've got more and more data and more people evaluating these things and bigger studies. It's all pre-computer. And we looked at it again about 5 years ago and it took a while to sort this out. But the compass was off. It was just, kind of pointing the wrong direction. And there's a axis that was missing is the danger safety one. So there's these sort of core axes, which are powerful and weak and dangerous and safe and at right angles, like north and south and east and west. And there's a third one, which is kind of structure, and it's order and chaos. That's that one. So what you then find when, so we've established this, right? We've got this from words, and then we go and look at how words are actually really used in text and things like everything from Jane Austen to Wikipedia to New York Times to Twitter. And you find that the safer words, which sounds a little funny, safe words, but low danger words are used more, much more than dangerous ones. Dangerous ones are super important, but we don't use them all the time. Obviously, people have fights and yell and scream and so on, but most of our interactions are kind of, they're safer, right? So there's this sort of bond that we're building all the time in language. So in some ways, language is encoding our social goodness, right? Most of the world sort of holds together. Terrible things are happening, but most of the time, society is holding together. The way people interact, even on Twitter, there's a the bias towards low danger words. People are talking about sports and whatever and other
0: things. You'd think Twitter would bias towards danger, yeah, given the discourse on there these days.
1: Yeah, and you see this across different languages, the same kind of bias. People have their own biases about different languages. They think, well, Russian's got to be what this or French or whatever. But that's true across all kinds of languages as well. And it used to be this positivity bias, which was called the Pollyanna principle, which is from the 1930s. But this idea that most interactions and communications actually, pretty positive. But it's really actually a more elemental thing, and it's this tendency towards safer things. So that compass, if you step back from just even language, you can think of, like a thermostat or a toaster. There's this idea of safety and danger built into kind of everything. Animals obviously have it. You're reacting to something. Is it dangerous or safe? That's an incredibly elemental thing. And you have all this stuff built on top of it, all these emotions. Negative things, for example, we have a kind of a fleet of emotions. We have, sadness, fear, disgust, anger. You kind of have to be more specific when you have negative things happening. It's a bit like flying a plane, right? You need more lights to tell you what's wrong. You don't want one big light that just say plane not good, plane okay. That would be a really bad system. So evolution has elaborated all of these kind of safety things. But most of the time things are kind of running okay, and it's a really nice reflection that we are deeply social creatures.
0: Okay, walk me through how we'd categorize words as positive at first, but maybe really about danger and safety. Like, how do you even begin to categorize words used in language the way that you have in your study?
1: Yeah, so the original work was to set up all these so-called semantic differentials, right? And so there are things like, and if you think about characters as well, you can have like just tall, short, or rural, urban, right? But things like really basic things like rough, smooth, there's complex, simple, hot, cold. You just ask all these sort of little differentials, and people, put a little slider on it or answer a little, kind of like five-star ratings, they'll put a little dot somewhere. And so if you do enough of those little differentials and you give all of these concepts or words, then you can go back, go into that and do this thing called dimensional reduction and find out like how much of those dimensions really matter. And then you, what you end up with is composites of those dimensions, right? So if we, so we have this other study, 70 million evaluations of 2,000 characters across hundreds of stories, and it has the same compass. That's what's really kind of amazing about this. This is, I think, really elemental to everything. And in that compass, you have heroes and fools, right? So that's powerful and weak. And you have demons and angels, so it's dangerous and safe. And then you have a third dimension, which is really important. It's the adventurers and traditionalists. So that's the, you know, the disordered or the chaotic or the fun ones and the ones who kind of handbrake everything, the traditionalists. So that, and that's the dimension of evolution. So I just should say it's really important, right? That's like how fast things change. So, you know, you ask all of these same sort of semantic differential things over there, but they're much more elaborate because we're talking about characters. There's like psychopath versus empath. You know, so Joffrey from Game of Thrones, total psychopath. Jane Bennett from Pride and Prejudice, real empath. You know, you get all of those scores and you have to kind of see what these like primary dimensions are. It's a bit like saying, you know, you have a galaxy in front of you and it's full of words or it's full of characters instead of stars, and you want to line up the axes so that they fit along they go along the right way. Sort of a squished football, right? You want the dimensions to match up. And they were off. They were just kind of off. Because it's not like we're looking at this in a picture, right? These stars are, you know, our words and our characters. It's a bit of a funny space. I mean, one of them is a 464 dimensional space. That's a big space. Yeah. But it turns out only six dimensions really matter.
0: Is categorizing words and language in a deep way particularly important for, like, I don't know, AI or large language models? That would be more like the practical use from your research. Like, are these companies getting it wrong? And can they take your research to get it right a little better?
1: I think at the extremes that, you know, they're doing well, right? They have huge computation, and LLMs and so on are using that really refined, full detail of meaning. I do think for evaluations, like really basic things, so something like Myers-Briggs, you know, that this is the more, when we do the character stuff, this is the more, this is a data-driven scientific version of that, right? That was just made up, which is fine. People use it everywhere.
0: No, whenever I talk to psychologists on the show and I mention Myers-Briggs, they're like, nah, that ain't it. I mean, it's fun, but it's like astrology.
1: Sure. But I mean, we have a version now that says, oh, you know, it kind of works, but not like they think, but, you know, we can put characters here. So you can evaluate anything in the space. So, for example, for marketing, if you wanted to see what your, you know, what's the archetype of your product or your political figure or whatever, you know, you can go out and do these sorts of samplings and put them in a really, really concrete space that we fully understand now.
0: If anyone listening is slightly confused, so am I. I'm wondering what, like, the main... No, it's just what you're saying so deep in a good way. But what would be, like, a main takeaway from your research that the average person might want to know?
1: Well, you can carry this compass in your mind, and I'm quite serious about this. You can carry this compass in your mind. So you can take that basic one that I'm talking about, which is, like, powerful, weak across the... Think of it on a page. Powerful, weak, or in front of you. Powerful, weak across the horizontal and dangerous, safe. And think about people in your life, or your where you are, or, you know, your circumstance. You can kind of place things, and where do you want to be? It can be very helpful. It can kind of like get rid of a lot of noise and, you know, all the details you might think about other people or your circumstances, and just put it in this very simple framework, and it can kind of calm you down, and you can think about where you want to be or where you want these relationships to be. So I think that's really powerful, actually, and because it's also true, like it's also a true thing. So that's something you can carry with you.
0: Well, Peter, I've enjoyed the chat. Thanks for being on the show.
1: Thank you.
0: That is a wrap on the show. This was the last show, but not the last show, because we'll be back Wednesday night. This was our Tuesday night program, and thank you so much for tuning in. Are you impressed I know what day it is? You should be. Thanks again. We'll catch you later.
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15: This is Global News. It is 10 o'clock. Zach Ferguson. It is 19 degrees, heading down to 11 tonight, and then up to 23 tomorrow. It's a tense day in Woodlands County, just outside Whitecourt. Dozens of residents remain under an evacuation order this evening as out-of-control wildfire continues to rage. As Global Sarah Ryan explains, anxious evacuees are worried about their animals and their homes.
16: One home has already been consumed by this wildfire southeast of Whitecourt. leaving residents on edge. The Woodlands County Reeve says nobody will be allowed back home on Tuesday, as it's unsafe with so many crews working to still put out the fire. They've successfully established a dozer guard as well as water hose perimeter around the 50-hectare blaze. Evacuee Myla Parker is one of around 140 evacuees who checked in at the emergency reception center.
17: I'm afraid of losing my home, and it's terrifying. It really is. It's a very anxious thing, and I've never experienced anything like this. Never been scared like this in my life.
16: Like many families in the county, the Parkers have multiple animals, including two cows as well as a cat that they couldn't find before being forced to evacuate. In addition to fighting the fire, authorities are working to ensure those pets and livestock are safe. A tentative re-entry date is slated for Thursday. Sarah Ryan, Global News.
15: Edmonton's aging bus fleet is about to get overhauled, but the city's council is deciding how to do it. Today, the Urban Planning Committee was presented with three options to administration. The first, a $42 million refurbishment plan. The second, a $186 million plan to replace 100 buses. And the third, a $386 million plan to replace 300 buses. Councillor John Morgan says it's about time.
18: We've been kind of nickel and diming our bus fleet for many, many, many years. I remember driving myself 18 years ago now, buses that were older than myself. So it was kind of time to really invest.
15: The committee has asked city administration to come up with a more detailed plan that will be debated as part of the four-year budget discussions. And seven more people in Ontario have been asked to isolate in relation to a global hantavirus outbreak, although they're considered low risk.
19: That brings the total number of people being monitored in Ontario to 10, while six are isolating in Alberta and British Columbia and remain asymptomatic. They're all directed to isolate for 45 days out of an abundance of caution. Someone is considered low risk if they come into contact with one of the high-risk people. One person in Canada connected to the outbreak is no longer isolating in Quebec after the province's health ministry said they were deemed a low-risk contact. The number of positive cases internationally has grown to 11, including three deaths, although no cases have been reported in Canada. The director of the World Health Organization says the risk of hantavirus to health on a global scale continues to be low. Naira Ahmed, The Canadian Press.
15: Moving to 880 Ched Sports, the Edmonton Elks practice today at Clark Stadium as the team gets ready to start the CFL season. Today was the first padded day of training, which head coach Mark Killam says is always intense.
20: Well, it was heavy. It was a lot of volume out there. Guys were going back and forth. It was physical. There was energy. Compete was high. Got to make sure at the end of it, we slap hands, we leave it out here, and we still walk into the locker room as one team.
15: You can catch all the Elks games live right here on 880 Ched. Moving to 880 Ched weather, we do have a few clouds tonight as it dropped down to an overnight low of 11 degrees. Tomorrow, we will get up to a high of 23 with a mainly cloudy sky inbound. Thursday, more clouds at a high of 15. Friday, a 30% chance of showers at a high of 11 degrees. But right now in Edmonton, we're sitting at 18 degrees. I'm Zach Ferguson. Your next schedule is dropped down to an overnight low of 11 degrees. Tomorrow we will get up to a high of 23 with a mainly cloudy sky inbound. Thursday, more clouds at a high of 15. Friday, a 30% chance of showers at a high of 11 degrees. But right now in Edmonton, we're sitting at 18 degrees. I'm Zach Ferguson. Your next scheduled newscast will be at

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0: So I got a call, 7:30 this morning.
1: I thought it was going to be better. I don't feel that great. Who is this? Oh, it was Ben Mulrooney calling. Oh, God, this isn't going to be good. So I guess, Ben, you're not coming into work after saying, how many times did he say yesterday, Joy? Oh, I'll just have a good night's sleep and I'll be fine.
2: At least 10 times.
1: You're selling it as 20 at least. He was saying that all day yesterday. Oh, yeah, no. I just have this thing from the weekend, you know, there. I was in Montreal. And and I'll be fine tomorrow. And, you know, he sounded okay throughout the show, sort of up and down a little bit. But, you know, he went home, and then I get that call. So Ben is, I'm guessing, truly sick. I don't know. I mean, I'm not the doctor. I didn't know. But, you know, I was thinking about it. I was like, well, maybe this is the way to call in sick. Huh? And then I remember this one video I saw online. And it was basically what he did with me this morning was somewhat similar to this.
3: Yeah, I'm at the hospital and I'm not going to be able to come in today. They're running tests right now. They're doing an IV. And I will let y'all know what's going on with me once I leave the hospital.
1: You called it, Joy, microwave. She's standing in front of the microwave, just hitting beep. It stop. And wow, that's serious. That you're connected, and then you know, obviously it's connected to your heart and it's beeping. Then you can start maybe just go beep, beep, beep, beep, beep. Ah, anyway, but no, Ben is sick. Hopefully he'll be back tomorrow. We wish him the best. And I am Mike Drolet. The intrepid producer, as he says every day, filling in for Ben today. So we've got a great show today. We have lots of stuff to talk about, but I really wanted to start with something fun. Justice. No, I'm serious, actually. We talk about it all the time. The long arm of the law, or rather, you know, maybe the lenient arm here in Canada. I mean, there was the example here in Toronto where there was this teenager who was accused of shooting a pellet gun at a couple of synagogues, and he's out on bail for $2,000. So, yeah, the lenient arm of the law. But that is not what we're talking about right now, because we're going in a different direction, Joy. Different direction. So let's call this, just call this segment here, you messed with the wrong seal, buddy. The wrong seal. So let's go to Hawaii. Backtrack a little bit. If you haven't been to Hawaii before, beautiful place, fantastic. They have, you know, obviously their own marine life, their own mammals. They have this thing called the Hawaiian monk seal. It's apparently, I did not know this, one of the rarest marine animals on Earth. There's only about 1,600 of them left. And really, I never understood how they can get those numbers and suggest that they're accurate. Because how would you be able to count those? But I guess they did. And it's protected under federal law because it's critically endangered. So recently there was a video, though, that came up, that appeared on social media of somebody who was from the mainland, a mainlander, who was over vacationing in Hawaii. And there was a seal, that one of these monk seals, that was swimming in the ocean. This guy decided to take a rock and shot put this rock. It's a big rock. To try to hit the seal. And he throws it. He was pretty decent shot put. And he throws the thing, and it lands right next to the seal's head. It does not look like it hit the seal, but it lands right next to it, and the seal goes off. The person who is taking the video starts yelling at this guy. Like, what are you doing? And what's interesting about Hawaii is that they have, when they have animals that they connect with, and that they know, they named them. And so a lot of these monk seals are somewhat famous, including this one. They believe it was this one called Lani. It's a cherished seal in near Maui. It's well known. It's in and out of there. So this guy threw it at him. And this woman's yelling and screaming at this guy. And this was, she was in

0: interviewed by the local news, and this is what how he reacted.
1: We told him that we called the cops, and he was like, oh, I don't care, find me, I'm rich. And he said that and just kept walking. I was like, are you kidding? Because we told him that we were calling the cops because there's nothing else for us to do, and he didn't care. He didn't have a care in the world.
0: So yeah, find me, I'm rich. Doesn't care. So of course, she goes to the cops. So this is where it gets good, though. This is where it gets really good. So the bystander who stepped in, right? Because after this, she throws this out there, but also the people on the beach saw it, and they mentioned it. One of the locals goes up and beats him up. A local surfer guy goes up, and he's so angry, he goes up and he beats this guy up. He's punching him, and there's video of him. I don't know how badly he beat him up, but he certainly did. And so you'd think, okay, that guy is going to get charged with assault. Not in Hawaii. Apparently not in Hawaii, because this guy is now celebrated like a local superhero. They're out there calling him the ambassador of Aloha. And he so much so that he got a letter of recommendation from the state senator. And this is what the state senator said when he handed it. They didn't actually have him there because they want to keep his name anonymous. But he presented this thing with a judge in a courtroom, with a judge sitting there smiling and enjoying this and thinking, you know what, there's no reason that this guy should get charged with assault or anything like that because of the situation. And this is what this state senator, Brenton Awa, said in front of a judge.
2: You've all seen the video of the monk seal that almost got hit by the rock from the tourists who threw it. If you didn't, here it is again. And we've all seen, or some of us have seen, environmental activists, I like to call them, who took matters into his own hands to educate what might happen if you mess with our land or the animals. And our attorney over here wants to make it clear we don't condone violence. But we did make a letter of recognition for Mr. Ambassador of Aloha. I know everybody's trying to keep him anonymous. And I do just want to say that from our caucus, you know, we see this all the time with people with a different type of mentality coming in and destroying our stuff, essentially, in this case, animals. But we'd like at least the airline to play this type of video on all flights incoming so people don't do this kind of stuff. I don't want to leave it on a negative note, but I did want to get that out. Mahalo.
0: Yeah, mahalo. Mahalo. You know, we don't condone violence, but this guy, yeah, he gave him some Hawaiian violence. And also, yeah, you know, maybe we should play this video on airlines. So then when people come over, when people fly into Hawaii, because really that's kind of the only way to get there, you know, but you can get on a cruise ship, I guess, but that's a long trip. But majority of people fly in there. So then they know not to mess with Hawaii. Don't mess with the seals. Don't mess with the locals. Don't mess with anything, because this is the way we deal with things. I couldn't believe this. I thought this was so interesting, considering how we talk about justice here. And how we talk about how lenient we are here, and how we just, people who defend themselves, oh God, you know, well, let's look at them like the criminals. No, they're doing it completely, the complete opposite in Hawaii. So I really wanted to talk about this. I want to open up the phone lines for this. 416-870-6400, 416-870-6400, or 1-888-225-TALK. I want to have a conversation. I want to talk about deterrence. Do you think this act, the way that they dealt with this, will act as a deterrence for other people? Or does it go too far into the realm of vigilantism? Is public shaming enough? Because it seems like that is what has happened here. They know who this guy is. He's a 37-year-old guy, Igor Litvinchuk from Seattle. And I guess, you know, he works for a shipping company and he's got money. He said, I'm rich. I mean, he's the one saying it. You know, but... And sometimes a public shaming can be it. A public shaming can go way too far as well in the age of social media, especially, but for many offenders, especially these white collar criminals, I don't even know if you'd want to call them a white collar criminal, but the biggest fear, it's not jail, it's public embarrassment. This guy doesn't care about the fine. Remember, he's rich. His social standing is a currency. So public shaming, that threatens that currency directly, right? So I want to ask you about that. What do you think? Is this enough of a deterrence? And I mean, I don't know if we should say, let's bring this over here, because we don't want to give anybody ideas, but, you know, If you have any cool stories, I'd love to hear them too. 416-870-6400, 416-870-6400. I'm Mike Drolet, filling in for Ben Mulrooney on The Ben Mulrooney Show. Stick around.
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1: I fought the law. No. I fought the surfer. The surfer won. The law didn't really get involved. The law was sitting back smiling. Smiling as this guy, this 37-year-old man, was excoriated in front of everyone in Hawaii and hence on the internet as well, because it went all over the place. If you're just tuning in, we're talking about this story out of Maui in Hawaii, where this 37-year-old guy was filmed, shot putting a large rock into the ocean at a seal, a monk seal, which is a protected animal in Hawaii. And he doesn't hit it. It comes very close, but people in Hawaii, the people who were there were really unhappy. The woman shooting the video was unhappy, and she told him so. And he said, I'm rich. I don't care. You know, call the police. I don't care. And local surfers decided to take it into their own hands, including this one guy who is now being hailed as a hero for beating up the guy who threw the rock. He went and he beat him up. And then as a result, you know, the state senator says, hey, we're going to call you the ambassador of Aloha. Well, it's more like the ambassador of kick butt, because he kicked the guy's butt. And he has become a legend, a local legend there. I mean, you can clearly see who he is. So people around there would know him, I would imagine. But this is what we're talking about. We're talking about deterrence. Whether or not, do you think this will deter people from doing the same thing? Or is this going too far? So give us a call, 416-870-6400, 416-870-6400, 1-888-225-TALK. I want to hear from you. What do you think about this story? Did they go too far with celebrating? Would it have been enough just to say, well, you know what, we're not going to charge the guy who did the beating up? And actually, not for nothing, but they actually did they found the tourist, and they took him into custody for interrogation, but he was released when he requested legal counsel, and I assume he's left the island now. He has scurried on home, back home to Seattle. The rock never actually made contact with the seal, so I'm not even sure if there's a crime there. But the fact remains is that a local beat this guy up on the beach, and now people in Hawaii are celebrating. And the acts of deterrence, the public shaming and stuff, we've seen this before. Courts in the U.S. have experimented with stuff all over the place, and Canada as well. People have had signs posted outside their homes of chronic offenders. They've had signs. You can't do that in Canada because of privacy laws. They've published the names of drunk drivers. Again, you're not going to get that here in Canada because of privacy laws, but they do that there. We've also seen instances where shoplifters stand outside stores with apology boards. Again, you're not doing that here because, you know, once again, because all of the reasons you totally think. So I want to talk to you about this. Jeff from Pickering, how are you doing today? He's gone. All right. Let's see. Frank from Barrie. Frank, good to hear you from you today. Are you there?
2: Hey, Mike, I'm here. This is just my kind of subject.
1: What do you think about this story?
2: I think this is great. You know what? And I think this guy should you know, have lunch every day on this. No, seriously. I grew up in a generation where you didn't do something. You know, you controlled yourself for one of the biggest reasons, that you didn't want to get the daylight stumped out of you by somebody, you know?
1: Yeah, well, I mean, that was the fear, right? It was that fear. You didn't do stuff to other people because they would possibly bring down justice. But nowadays, I mean, everybody's got a camera. And even if you're seemingly in the right, somebody's taking video of you, and they can use that to have you charged with assault. We see it all the time.
2: Exactly. And I tell you, if I was there and I witnessed it, and they came up with a mugshot, and this guy was my friend, you know what, that shot's a little fuzzy. I can't really make out who that is. But, yeah, it's a whole generation of, you're right, everybody's got a camera. And the other thing is the you can't touch me generation. You can't touch me.
1: Yeah, you can't touch me. All right, thanks for the call. Give us a call, 416-870-6400, 416-870-6400, 1-888-225-TALK. We're talking about deterrence as it relates to this wild story out of Maui and whether or not something like that could work here. Darren from Stouffville, how are you doing today, my friend?
3: Good. I think this was a classic case of a little schoolyard justice.
1: Yeah. But it's a little too much schoolyard justice.
3: You know what? Perhaps, you know, it's about the passion of things. You know, people have gotten into fistfights over hockey teams.
1: Yeah. Lots of that.
3: You know, so will this be a deterrent? I think so. You know, the problem is we don't have anything in this country as a deterrent. Not that I condone violence.
1: Yeah.
3: I'm a martial arts instructor. I teach people how to defend themselves, but, you know, we don't promote people going out and causing a riot. We don't teach kids that. But, you know, when a criminal here gets caught, they're laughing. They're laughing in the face of justice because they know they get out.
1: All right. But as a martial artist, though, don't you teach your students that they should only fight if somebody attacks them, only as a deterrence, really?
3: Yeah, it's defense. Like you're never the aggressor.
1: Yeah,
3: and
1: well,
3: because of what it means, it's about you know, we teach the kids, you know, what you can do can cause serious repercussions of you hurting someone, but then on the flip side, we also tell them you never know what anybody else knows. So
1: yeah.
3: You may go in thinking that you are all tough and somebody else knows a little bit more than you, or they get a good sucker punch in and that's it.
1: Yeah, and then the Bruce Lee thing where my hands are violent weapons. They are, the police know them as they are essentially a gun, you know? It's like, okay, sure thing. Because you know how to defend yourself. You're actually, you are a weapon yourself.
3: Well, what it is martial arts gives confidence. And that's where when somebody gets taken advantage of, and when we're teaching women self-defense and those kind of things, it's about having that confidence where somebody that is looking for a problem, looking to do something, looking to take advantage of somebody, if you're walking with confidence, if you're walking with awareness, they're likely not going to choose you because you're too confident for them to be able to overwhelm you.
1: Yeah. Well, I wonder if this guy on the beach is now going to be opening eyes a little bit more to people around him and what he's doing. So, Darren, thank you very much for the call. Rob in Alberta, do you think that social media shaming would have been enough for this guy? Because, you know, one viral clip can destroy somebody's life, right?
4: That's true. First of all, I just want to quickly say I think I've actually seen that exact seal and maybe even that exact surfer. Maybe not, but I think I did.
1: Really? Oh, so you've seen the video now, and you think you've seen, because you were over in Maui, I take it.
4: Yeah, I was in Maui, and there's one seal that came around regularly, and apparently they're quite dangerous, even though they look cute. But, I mean, the guy was a jerk for doing that. What I was thinking is several years ago, I visited Singapore, and I remember hearing as a kid that if you litter in Singapore, like you spit out your gum, you land in jail.
1: Yeah,
4: and even
1: yeah.
4: though I'm not a litterer, I was so aware of it while I was walking around Singapore thinking, I got to really be careful, right? So yeah. I think it's actually helpful when some countries have harsher consequences than Canada does.
1: Mm-hmm.
4: Not that I wish people getting beat up, you know, but I do understand that sometimes Canadians can be too soft on things.
1: Yeah.
4: And, you know, a place like Maui, it's good to let people know, hey, this is Maui. This is not Canada. This is not even mainland America.
1: Well, it's an interesting comparison with Singapore because you're right. They do have very strict laws there. Very, very strict laws. And I wonder if that would, if we went that direction, if the same thing would happen here. Thanks for the call. Do we have time for one more? I think we do. All right. Really quick, Jeff and Pickering, talk to me. You have 10 seconds.
5: Hey, Mike, how are you?
1: Good, good.
5: Good, good. Listen, we have different laws in the United States here.
1: Yeah. So,
5: a story in Hawaii, but more than likely it was justified. And it's sad to say that people don't intervene with anything here. There's countless stories all over the internet where somebody's doing something wrong and somebody's just filming it.
1: Yeah, and you know what? People are afraid to intervene because of the repercussions. All right, Jeff, sorry I have to cut it there. Thanks so much for the call. Thank you, everyone, for the calls. That was a lot of fun. Up next, can we all just agree fentanyl is bad, right? I mean, we've seen on the streets what it does. It's really the most diabolical drug ever created. So why can't Canada's chief public health officer say that? That's next on the Ben Mulrooney Show.
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1: Yeah, Eric Clapton with the classic Cocaine. We don't have a song that's about fentanyl, do we? I can't think of one. That's fentanyl. No, because it really, it's the most destructive drug in the history of mankind. And I can't see somebody waxing poetic about it the way Eric Clapton did about cocaine back in the 60s. I mean, that's the 60s. It has to be. It's 70s? 60s. I think it's the 60s still. Before we start talking about that, I just got a text from someone with one of these 870 numbers. This number pops up. Can you tell me who you are? No, I'm not going to tell you who I am because it's an obvious scam. I know what you do. I know. No, you're not getting any information from me. And also, if you call me and I don't recognize the number, I'm not putting my I'm not answering with a whole bunch of, hey, how you doing? No, so you can mimic my voice. Those are the scams going on today. To the point where it's, your phone is not, you're not even safe on your phone. From texts, from calls, anywhere. Ugh. I just wish we could get back to like a normal world where people weren't trying to ruin other people's lives all the time. So speaking of that, back in the 1980s, it was a big deal when Nancy Reagan said, just say no. Just say no. You know, Jesus loves you. Just say no. And that's all it should take. That's all it should take to be able to turn away from the ravages of drugs. And, you know, we kind of know how that turned out, right? If anything, it really kind of showed how out of touch her generation was, just completely out of touch. Because after that, after that massive campaign, we saw record high, you know, decades later, opioid addictions, cocaine flooding into America. You know, the TV show Miami Vice became a reality, right? I mean, based on all of that. And we know where drugs have gone. We know how they've embedded themselves within our society here. It is really just the biggest thing that we're dealing with all the time, it seems. And so this Just Say No campaign, yeah, I don't know why anybody thought that would work, because kids don't make decisions based on slogans. They make them based on peer pressure. Hey, come on, try this. Stress. Oh, God, you know, I'm so stressed out. I need something to bring me down or I'm so depressed. I need something to bring me up. Mental health, family environment, social norms, all these different things, right? A catchphrase, it's not going to do anything. That's not going to stop people from dipping into something illicit. So with that said, I want to talk about Canada's new chief public health officer, Dr. Joss Rimer. She has not been on the job very long. If you don't know who she is, she was previously the chief medical officer for the Winnipeg Regional Health Authority. She's not an addiction doctor, all right? Not an addiction doctor. Her social media has long been filled with the virtues of vaccination, which you kind of expect being chief medical officer, dangers of medical misinformation, which we should all be wary of, but no talk of illicit drugs. So this brings us to one of these amazing committees they have in Ottawa, which I'm so glad they've started releasing videos from these, because this is the House of Commons is the House of Commons. But this is where you get MPs able to ask questions from and really tough questions to the people who are really running this country, the people who are in charge of all the different areas, be it, you know, health or anything else. This is where we get the answers. So MP Dan Mazier was at this committee in office in Ottawa, and he was talking to Dr. Joss Rimer and asking her about the dangers of fentanyl. Now, I cut out, it's a fairly long clip, so I cut out a big chunk of the middle. And just so you know, it's because he asked the same question and she gave the same answer three different times. So I cut out the middle sort of to get to the point. But this is how their interaction went.
2: Is consuming illegal fentanyl safe? Yes or no?
3: Thank you so much, MP, for the question. The toxic drug crisis is a complex situation and it requires a complex response.
2: So what would you tell a minor? What would you tell my child or my granddaughter that fentanyl is, would you say that using illegal fentanyl is safe?
3: I think that the toxic drug crisis is a complex issue, of which supervised consumption is one area that we need to use in our response, but it goes together with prevention, with treatment.
4: Honourable Member.
2: I honestly can't believe you can't answer that. Why can't you answer that question?
1: Yeah, why? Why can you not answer that simple question? So, yeah, fentanyl. Is it used in surgeries? Is it used to treat cancer pain? Yeah, it is. It is. Guess what you can do? You can say that. You can say that. It's an easy thing to say. Yes, yes, yes. Yes, it's used by doctors in an enclosed environment, in a controlled environment within the hospital. We use it for various things because, you know what we're doing. But on the streets, that's another deal altogether. And that's the majority. That's what we're talking about. He's not asking her about what they're doing in the hospital downtown Toronto, downtown Edmonton, Calgary. No. He's not asking about that. He's asking about what we're seeing on the streets. Illicit fentanyl can be used to lace into other drugs. They use it to make it more powerful, to give it more of a high, a different bit of a kick. But they have no, when they're doing it on the streets, when they're doing it illegally, there's no way of measuring how much they're using. And as I said, it is the most addictive drug in history. And it's dangerous. I had a very good friend of mine just this past fall. He lost his teenage son. He was 17, 18 years old. He lost him because somebody laced a drug that he tried, that he was, again, peer pressure. Peer pressure is what he used, what they used for him to try it, because he wasn't that type of kid. And the one time he did it was the time that it was laced with fentanyl. And he died. And my friend found his own son in his bed the next day. Can you imagine that? I mean, that's got to be the worst horror for any parent. Absolutely any parent. So we've spoken to a good friend of the show, this guy named Kevin Dahlgren. He does videos out of Portland, Oregon, where they have, it's ground zero for this stuff. That city is pretty much gone. And he goes and he speaks to people on the street. He talks about drugs. He talks about homelessness, about drug addicts, because those are two different things entirely. And he did this one drug, talking about fentanyl. He did a video about this. And he's explaining about the fentanyl fold, which is when somebody is bent over, when they're standing up, they're just bent over. And so he's talking about this with somebody in the background who is just completely out of it.
4: So what they have is a loss of motor control, but not a loss of balance. And what happens, they just kind of flop in half and just stay balanced, completely unconscious and conscious at the same time. He is completely out of it. He'll be this way for about 20 to 30 minutes. I very rarely see him actually falling over. So what's fascinating, the human body, is he won't fall over, but he'll stay like this for several minutes. Fentanyl is 50 times stronger than heroin. It is one of the deadliest drugs in history now. It is killing people left and right. And this is what you see every single day on the streets of Portland. I'd like to think that when you see things like this, people would treat this like the crisis it really is.
1: And you see this in Vancouver. You see this in Edmonton, Calgary, Toronto, Winnipeg. I've seen this all over Winnipeg. I was there a couple of summers ago. I was like, oh, I guess the fentanyl falls in style. It's terrible to see. Why can we not admit? Just say it. That's it. Yeah, it's terrible. We should get rid of it. We should control it. We should really target this. Why can you not say that? What political reason do you have to not be able to say this? We have to get beyond this stuff. We have to be able to speak the truth, to be able to use critical thinking. So let's try to do that with each other. Just really speak honestly, because when we lie about stuff like this, society is worse off. Absolutely worse off. Coming up next, your Galaxy Watch could soon warn you before you faint. And one hacked robot lawnmower just showed how dangerous smart gadgets can get. That's next on the Ben Mulroney Show. I'm Mike Drolet.
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1: Ben Mulrooney is under the weather today. Called me at 7:30 this morning. Yeah, that's my impression. It may not be completely accurate, but I'm saying that's what he sounded like. And he said, Mike, I just can't do it today. So here I am, Mike Drolet, stepping in for our good friend Ben Mulrooney, wishing him the best. Hopefully he comes back soon tomorrow. I will find out later today. I will call him, hopefully not wake him up from his snooze, from his cold medication, and hopefully he's going to be feeling better for tomorrow. If you have a smartwatch, Joy, yeah?
20: Do you? Yes, I do.
1: Okay, I do too. And it does all these different things that it reminds me about stuff. Like I was at the Blue Jay game on the weekend and it was telling me it was too loud. But then it also, if I'm standing next to some people, it'll tell me it's too loud. The environment's too loud. It'll measure my heart. It'll track this. It'll track that. And I don't know if I really needed to do much more. But Samsung's Galaxy Watches, whoa, they've come up with something a little different. So who better to talk to about this than my good friend Carmi Levy? tech journalist extraordinaire. How you doing today, Carmi?
13: I am great, although I guess we're all better than Ben. I hope he feels better soon. Sending him lots of chicken soup and get well wishes.
1: Well, I'm sure that's reaching him right now, and he's feeling it's in the warm cockles of his heart. He's feeling that lovely thing. So the Samsung Galaxy Watch is now saying that it can predict fainting with high accuracy. Do you know another way to predict fainting? When you fall down. Fainting. There it is.
13: But that's the problem, right? It's not the fainting that's problematic. It's what happens when, you know, you hit the ground, right? You can smack your head. You can cause a traumatic brain injury or something like that. So there is a certain kind of fainting. It's called vasovagal syncope or VVS. And basically what it does, it's what happens when your heart rate and your blood pressure drop very suddenly. So maybe you suffer some kind of shock or emotional distress, or maybe you see blood and you kind of freak out a little bit. And so they've figured out, and this uses artificial intelligence, and it uses the same sensor that measures your heart rate and its rhythm on the watch. And it can predict that you're going to have an impending fainting episode up to 5 minutes in advance. So which is really cool. So it warns you, and then at least you know, oh, okay, well, maybe I should sit down, so then you don't go tumbling to the floor and causing some kind of other injury. They figured it out in the lab. It is not available commercially yet. They have not committed to a timeline. But, you know, this is a watch, and, you know, your watch, you know, has all sorts of diagnostics on it already, and they just kind of keep adding to that list. And the hope is that at some point this will roll out on some new watch. They tested it on the Galaxy Watch 6.
1: Yeah.
13: So conceivably, they could potentially include it in any future Galaxy Watch that they release. And I mean, it's kind of cool. Every few months you hear of another kind of feature that they add that tracks your health and gives you a warning. And hey, the more we know, the better. And there have already been many cases of people whose lives have been saved.
1: Yeah.
13: All because of a smartwatch.
1: And,
13: they're annoying. The notifications kind of, you know, get on your nerves after a while. But, wow, if it saves one life, I think it's worth talking about.
1: They do get on your nerves. I've got my watch on right now, and I'm getting text messages from people. And it just keeps on buzzing and buzzing and buzzing to the point where I just want to take off my watch. But talking about the fainting thing, I actually don't think I've ever fainted before. I've been lightheaded. To the point where I'm like, oh, I'm going to sit down. But I'm also very tall. So I understand that if I faint, it's going to do more damage because I have way further to fall than the rest of you.
13: Yeah, that's right. And I have fainted. I was lucky to have kind of slid down to the ground instead of like falling violently. But it sort of made me think afterward. It's like, you know, that could have been a scary moment. I wasn't wearing a helmet. Yeah. You know, I wasn't ready for it. It was just a hot day. So, you know, yeah, I overdid it. And, you know, if my watch could give me another cue, I would think that's pretty decent. And yeah, if you're finding those notifications annoying, you just dial them back in the settings. I found the same thing with mine. I almost tossed my smartwatch. Because it was just so aggressive and so intrusive, I just went into the settings and turned most of them off. And
1: what's the point of even having the smartwatch at that point?
13: Yeah, so. Exactly. Well, you know, it still tells me that I'm 8,000 steps short of my step goal for the day. So you know, technology that shames you, apparently it's a thing.
1: Well, yeah, I don't need the shaming because I'm just going to feel guilty because I'm stuck in this office all the time, working on this show, and I'm not getting in the steps. I have to start working out a lot more. Carmi, you know, I mean, we talk all the time. The stories that I love so much in tech are the stories about the robots taking over. the hackers, the robots, you know, and there's that one really cool commercial it starts with the, they're not, what are they? They're the Roombas. And they're like, we are going to take over. Well, this one, we're talking about the robot, the lawnmower, and some hackers took one over, right?
13: Yeah, this is from a company called Yarbo. And so they say they're based in the U.S., but in fact, they're a Chinese company. They're just hiding that fact. So not a very reputable company to begin with, kind of a shady background.
1: Okay.
13: And so they're about $5,000 a piece, and they'll mow your lawn, but they have like different sort of fixtures you can put on them. So one is to mow the lawn. Another is to shovel your walk. Another is to pull your weeds.
1: Okay, there's no way they're strong enough to shovel your walk.
13: According to them, they say it is. I have not tested it in Canada yet, so I can't speak to its validity. But based on this story, I don't think I'd want one. So there was a reporter from The Verge, a tech publication, and he worked with a security researcher to identify weaknesses in the security protocols of this device. Because, of course, this thing is, it's connected, it's got Wi-Fi, it has cameras and microphones on it. It's autonomous.
1: And let's not forget, it's equipped with spinning blades.
13: Yeah, exactly. So this is way more than just a Roomba. Like, this is a Roomba that can essentially kill you. And he found out that the technology has a massive backdoor built into it. And there's a root account that is set by default from the factory with a password and an authentication that is publicly available.
1: Yeah.
13: And so you can go in there and change it, but every time the device gets a firmware update, it reverts back to root. So this researcher went online and he figured out a way to identify every single Yarbo around the world, thousands of them in real time, where they are, what they're doing. He was able to tap into each one of them, access the camera. He could see, the lawn. He could see the houses the next to the lawn.
1: And did he set them to kill?
13: Well, that's the thing. He was able to remotely control them and override the button, the kill button on them, and make it do what he wanted. And then, of course, they tested it with the reporter. They ran it backwards, though, so don't worry. No one was harmed in this test.
1: I love the fact it does have a kill button, but it's not exactly the button you think is the kill button, right?
13: It is a big red button on the lawnmower, but apparently the software is so bad and the security is so badly implemented that it was easily overridden by the security researchers. So these things are really frightening. And we've seen similar reports about, Roombas that can be hacked and that, the software, has been updated since then. But this is a whole next level of danger. And the company still hasn't fully committed to fixing it. And so there are all these devices out there that are just essentially vectors for a cyber attack, and they can also kill you too.
1: Well, I mean, those are the red flags when they are able to do that. And I remember the Roomba story from not long ago. The problem with that was because they have cameras to be able to see where they're going.
13: Yeah.
1: And somebody was able to hack into them to use the cameras to spy on the people in their homes.
13: That's dangerous too. It is. And, the only saving grace here is that, if it's a lawnmower, the camera is outside the house. But the thing is, you point it at the house and you can use it very quietly to observe the house and see when people are coming and going and maybe use that information to commit other crimes. And so it's a different kind of threat, but it's a threat all the same. And what's kind of frightening is when the researcher actually called the company and said, hey, I discovered this weakness. You might want to do something about it. They challenged him. They were rude to him. They refused to do anything about it. Eventually, they relented. But as of the publication of this article, they hadn't fully closed all of the security holes or vulnerabilities that they had identified. So
1: that makes me so happy and comfortable with these things. Carmi, I've got to cut it there. Running out of time up against the clock. Thanks so much for joining us.
13: Appreciate it, Mike. Have a great one.
1: Love Carmi Levy, tech journalist. We talk to him every week about all things tech, and he always gives us something cool. Very cool, except and deadly, apparently. Up next, cotton candy clouds, teenage brains, and the uncomfortable truth about how vaping became the nicotine industry's smartest new delivery system. What's Canada doing about it? What are they doing about it? That's next on The Ben Mulroney Show.
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32: From the National Newsroom of the Canadian Press, I'm Rob Westgate. Post Media says it is exiting the fire distribution business, resulting in the loss of 50 full-time and 200 part-time jobs.
33: The job loss comes as the company says it's adapting to shifting consumer behaviors and a changing media landscape. The Toronto-based media company says it's working with clients and partners to ensure a smooth transition. Fire distribution is to be phased out beginning June 8th and completed by the end of August. Post Media says the decision will allow it to keep pace with industry change, respond to consumer preferences, and maintain its role as Canada's voice. Naira Ahmed, The Canadian Press.
32: The federal NDP's public safety critic is calling for more information about exactly what the RCMP will share with China's Ministry of Public Security as part of a new policing agreement between the two countries. Jenny Kwan says she wants to know whether safeguards have been incorporated into the Memorandum of Understanding to prevent Canadian information from being used against dissidents, human rights defenders, journalists, and diaspora communities. Previous public statements indicate that the memorandum concerns cooperation on transnational crime, cybercrime, narcotics, corruption, and the establishment of bilateral law enforcement working groups. Ontario's Auditor General says the province's new artificial intelligence transcription services for doctors are at risk of providing inaccurate information and outright hallucinations. Shelley Spence says the so-called AI Scribe software was not evaluated adequately before implementation. She says gaps were found, including inaccuracy issues and missing security and privacy documentation. The province says medical practitioners will always review the notes before making a decision. Another seven people in Ontario are being asked to isolate in relation to a global hantavirus outbreak. Ontario's health ministry says the new figure is in addition to the three others who were exposed to the virus on an Antarctic cruise. They are all being directed to isolate for 45 days out of an abundance of caution. The latest update brings the total the number of people being monitored in Ontario to 10. Another six are isolating in Alberta and BC. And finally, the World Cup is coming and Toronto is getting ready.
0: Chief Congestion Officer Andrew Poslin says the Don Valley Parkway was closed last weekend to allow crews to carry out essential maintenance, including road resurfacing, guardrail replacement, and cleaning ahead of the World Cup. Poslin says it was part of a test of the city's mobility plan, and he's also urging residents to plan ahead of time when getting around the city during the tournament. Both the Toronto Transit Commission and Metrolinx say they'll be increasing service and adjust transit plans as needed. The first of six matches played in Toronto will be held on June 12th. Diana Mussina, The Canadian Press, Toronto.
32: This is The Canadian Press. In sports, the Montreal Canadiens found themselves on the wrong side of a 3-2 outcome in Game 4 of their second-round playoff series with the Buffalo Sabres. The Sabres win, knots the series at two games apiece. Elsewhere, the Montreal Victoire earned a gutsy 2-1 win over the Minnesota Frost. Marie-Philippe Poulin potted a power play goal at 3 minutes and 16 seconds of the third period to break the 1-1 deadlock. The Victoire will now play the Ottawa Charge in the championship series. Over to Major League Baseball, where the Tampa Bay Rays needed 10 innings to get a 7-6 win over the Toronto Blue Jays. Now, hoping to avoid the three-game sweep, the Jays are going to be giving the 3-1 Dylan Cease the ball on Wednesday. And onto the hardwood floors, the visiting Ottawa Blackjacks open up their Canadian Elite Basketball League season with a 93-88 victory over the Calgary Surge. From the Canadian Press, I'm Rob Westgate.
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6: Good afternoon. Mike Drolet sitting in for Ben Mulrooney. Hopefully he will be back tomorrow. He's a little under the weather. It's hard to believe it's only been roughly 10 years ago that vapes really exploded onto the market. It was at first, it was sold to us as the cessation. Good afternoon. Mike Drolet sitting in for Ben Mulrooney. Hopefully he will be back tomorrow. He's a little under the weather. It's hard to believe it's only been roughly 10 years ago that vapes really exploded onto the market. It was at first, it was sold to us as the cessation device. You want to quit smoking?

0: as the way to be able to save our lungs and to be able to wean us off cigarettes and all the dangers and all the harm that they were inflicting on society. The tobacco companies, though, they made the pivot, quick pivot, because to be start selling these vapes, because they knew what was going on. They saw the writing on the wall. They weren't going to win the cigarette war, but they needed to save their businesses. So the vapes came in and they started selling them in different flavors and all this stuff. But we knew nicotine was addictive, but we didn't know if it was the delivery device that was really going to push this into another health catastrophe like cigarettes. We just really didn't know. But I remember speaking to my next guest, David Hammond from the University of Waterloo. He focuses on global health and specifically around tobacco and vaping. That's one of his main things. And I remember speaking to him about 10 years ago or so about this when it was really coming out. And he spelled it out. He predicted this. He said, you know, the truth is these things are engineered to deliver nicotine straight into, you know, teenagers' developing minds, just like a heat-seeking missile, right? Everybody knew about it. Everybody knew, but we couldn't say what the long-term impact was because it was still so new. So let's bring David into this conversation. David, good to talk to you again.
1: Nice to talk to you.
0: So let's go back to the very basics here. How do vapes work exactly? How do they really get into our system and really get us hooked on what we're using?
1: Right. So vapes are different than smoking in a couple of ways. When you smoke, you heat the tobacco leaf. Vapes, you're heating a liquid that has extracted nicotine, flavors, and some other chemicals in there. And so what it does is that aerosol, you know, most people call that sort of the mist or the vapor. Well, that carries the nicotine down into your lungs just like smoke does. But what you don't have is you don't have the same level of carcinogens and other sort of nasty toxic chemicals as cigarettes. You still have a fair amount of toxic chemicals. So, look, this has been like a big debate out there, and we've had trouble understanding a simple concept. That is that vaping is less harmful than smoking, but it can still be harmful. So if you've got, you know, folks listening that have smoked for 20 or 30 years, switching to vaping completely is likely to lower their health risk. For the rest of the folks that have never smoked and are young kids growing up who sort of have dropped cigarettes 10, 20 years ago, they're not just taking them up at all, then it's likely to increase their risk.
0: So we know about the flavors. They have all these wild flavors out there. But in terms of what's actually in this liquid, obviously there's nicotine in it, but a lot of people don't realize, I mean, formaldehyde, arsenic, lead, those aren't good things.
1: That's right. Yep. So you've got what happens is when you heat things, chemical reactions occur. And so it's not just the nicotine. It's, you know, when they talk about flavor, you know, they're not like squeezing the juice from cherries and putting them in your e-liquid. These are sort of chemical, combinations and cocktails. And when you heat those things, sometimes when it connects with the metal in the vapes and things like that, it can shed some of those heavy metals that aren't good for us. So to be absolutely clear, if someone is vaping regularly and they do it for a long time, we're quite concerned about respiratory risks and cardiovascular risks from nicotine. So this is not a safe, healthy activity. It's just that nothing is quite as bad as smoking.
0: And just to be clear, when we're talking about one of those vape cartridges, it's equivalent to, I read, is it 20 cigarettes?
1: Well, it really depends. So vapes have changed, you know. And by the way, like vaping is a popular form of cannabis, THC.
0: Yeah.
1: So this is a... Look, there's a reason why it's popular. It sits in your pocket. It doesn't stink. It's ready for you. Mm-hmm. It has flavors. It's cheaper. All you have to do is puff, and it has a little sensor, and it emits what you want. So in some ways, it's a really convenient drug delivery device, which is why people use it not just for nicotine. But does it have a lot of nicotine? Absolutely. And some of your listeners will have heard of Juul. That was the cigarette that burst through the gates. Well, what Juul did is they changed the chemistry. They actually add an acid to that liquid. And what it meant was that it reduced sort of the harshness of inhaling lots of nicotine. It got it deep into your lungs in higher concentrations and made it easier to inhale. So they actually unlocked a little chemical switch there. And most of the products on the market now have what we call nicotine salt. It has that acid that changes the chemistry. And can it deliver and be as addictive as smoking? I used to say no 10 years ago. I think the answer is yes.
0: So you've changed how you

0: how you view how these things work.
1: Well, absolutely. I mean, they've changed the product. And, you know what the guys at Juul did? They went back and read the tobacco company documents and figured out how they tried to change the chemistry of smoke. And so they did that. And now it's a double-edged sword. If a smoker's trying to quit and they're hoping that their vape competes with the smoke, well, that's a good thing. If you're talking about the 14-year-old that's trying vaping now, well, those vapes, I believe, are more addictive than they were 10 years ago. So that's the double-edged sword in terms of nicotine delivery.
0: So we know that between 2016 and 19, the youth vaping rates in Canada roughly doubled. It's worse now, is it not? It does not take much to go to any high school, any school in the city, in any city across this country. You'll see kids outside vaping away.
1: So we're at about 22% of high school kids that vape, and it's just under about 1 out of 10 that vape every day. So it hit its peak right before the pandemic.
0: Yeah.
1: It dropped a little bit, but it basically survived the pandemic, and we're only a little bit further down from where we were at that absolute peak. And that was a perfect storm of factors. You had Juul and the change in nicotine delivery that I just talked about. And then we changed the law where we said, yep, you can sell them with nicotine, you can advertise them in stores. As soon as that happened, didn't see a lot more adults using them. We saw a lot more kids. And within about a year, the government said, whoops, and started to close down some of that marketing. But the cows had already left the barn at that point.
0: Well, let's talk about the impact in a second, because there are some medical impacts, obviously. But Canada is right now introducing a new national K-12 standard for substance use prevention, basically talking about how to get kids to stop vaping. Do you think it'll work? They're saying that they're going to be trying a new sort of they're replacing the sort of the one size fits all thing with more appropriate strategies targeting young kids, different things that they're using, educational stuff, because they know that, suspensions don't work, police involvement doesn't work. That stuff just increases the use when you make it illegal, like when you, it's illicit, I got to use it. How worried are you what do you think about this idea about a new national prevention program, and how worried are you for our future here?
1: Look, I have three kids. I've been in schools. It's the hardest audience and crowd I've ever talked to when you're talking to 500, 14-year-olds.
0: But amen to that.
1: Yeah, we need to be talking to our kids, whether it's you're a parent or whether it's schools. We can't do enough of that. But let's be clear. I wouldn't put the responsibility on our kids. When you have something that has juicy bubble gum or cotton candy flavor, it's got a screen that you can play games on it, and it has one of the most addictive drugs in there. I think the best approach isn't to put that on the table and tell the kid, you shouldn't like this, don't use it. The key is to make it less appealing to kids in the first place.
0: Yeah.
1: And so, that's the rule of sort of governments and agencies. And that's why we're still a decade later talking about things like, should we take candy flavors out of e-cigarettes?
0: Yeah.
1: We have this new generation of vapes. And let me be clear, these things can help smokers to quit. I would argue that smokers don't need to play games on their vape
0: to
1: help them to quit, but we know that those things are going to make the products more appealing to kids. And we still have, really issues like this to mop up, I think.
0: All right, well, let's continue this conversation after the break. I'm speaking with David Hammond from the University of Waterloo about vaping and the dangers. And after the break, let's talk about something a lot of us love, popcorn. But this is not the popcorn that you're going to want. It's the one you're going to want to avoid at all costs. That's next on the Ben Mulrooney Show.
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0: Welcome back to the Ben Mulrooney Show. I'm Mike Drolet, filling in for Ben. Walk into any school in this country and you can and ask what the number one problem is. It's really not fights. It's not skipping class. It's vaping in the bathrooms, hallways. When teachers turn their back, kids are vaping. We've got 14-year-olds waking up in the middle of the night because they're in withdrawal. It's not safer than smoking. It's just, it's different. It's a different type of, it's addiction. But if we don't wake up, we're going to look back on this moment and wonder how we let an entire generation get hooked on nicotine again when we knew it was dangerous. And the answer is going to be simple. We just didn't take it seriously until it was too late. So we're still talking with David Hammond from the University of Waterloo, who has been looking into this probably more than anybody in this country, I would imagine. There's a number of people researching it, but David has been focused on this since the early days of vaping. So, David, we do have this new national K-12 standard for substance use prevention that they're going to be putting into place. Let's ask it. I want to ask this question again. Do you think it's going to work?
1: I mean, it's the sort of thing that I would never argue against, but it's insufficient on its own. And, like, you know, whether kids have access to these products and other types of substances, whether they're easy to get, whether they're, you know, whether they look like something a 14 or 15-year-old wants to use. I mean, you know, one of the most common reasons why kids vape is flavors. They smell, and it smells like a, When I was a kid, we had these little stickers we'd trade, and you scratch them, and they'd smell like strawberries. Well, guess what? Bay Bear salt smells really good. And so, like, there's a limit of trying to tell young kids, don't be tempted by this, you know, don't try it. We want to have that conversation with kids, but, you know, you put anything in front of someone that looks really good and really tasty and really fun, and they're likely to try it. And then once you try it, that's where the nicotine takes over. So it's a good idea, but it's insufficient on its own.
0: Remember 5 years ago when the federal government said that they were going to ban those flavor capsules? They were going to ban them? You know, they haven't banned them yet, right? What is going on with that?
1: Well, you'll have to ask the federal government. They went, you know, as far as you can go without passing the actual law or regulation. You know, they filled out the paperwork. Look, I actually think that this is one of the things that gives vaping a black eye. You know, like, there are hundreds, if not thousands, of different flavors. And, I mean, it's, like I said, you know, double bubble, cereal milk flavor, dragon's breath, every candy that you can imagine. Like, most adult smokers, it's not going to make a difference to them if you have double bubble flavor. If they're trying to save their life and vape to stop smoking, it's going to have more of an impact with kids. So, you know, some of these flavors aren't even that popular. So I don't really understand why it's been difficult to take these flavors that, again, give vaping a bad name.
0: Well, to be the devil's advocate, I guess people who are adults and have make the choices for themselves, they may say, you know what, I like the flavors.
1: Yep.
0: Why are you taking it away from me just because kids are addicted? Why don't you use enforcement or making sure that these kids cannot get their hands on them?
1: Great question. The person who solves the problem of how to, you know, solve retail access and kids getting their hands on drugs will be, win the Nobel Prize, because it's not quite that easy. But the argument you make is an important one, and that is the trade-off that people are concerned about. But when you look at the data, the reasons why adults vape, they want to reduce their health risks. Mm-hmm. A lot of them don't like it because it stinks. Smoking costs an awful lot of money. It's $20 or more a pack.
0: Yeah, it's expensive
1: these days. So e-cigarettes and vaping still have lots of advantages for the adult smoker who's looking to switch. And by the way, you know, we have a couple provinces, like Quebec has done it, where they said you can only sell tobacco. You can still have hundreds of flavors of tobacco, including sweet flavors that people like. It's just that they're not called bubblegum and strawberry. So I think there's probably more room for compromise than some folks present it as.
0: Now, when we spoke about this about a decade ago, when this was first really coming into the public eye, I remember asking you the question, so what is the health risk here? And I actually remember this very specifically, you saying to me that we're not going to know for about 25 years. We can guess. We absolutely can guess what it's going to be. But we have no way of knowing until we basically go through it. And that was 10 years ago. And is that time frame still accurate, or do we know enough?
1: Well, give me another 15 years. So the problem is that it's even true for smoking. That, you know, smoking kills one out of every two long-term smokers. It's kills more people than any consumer product or, you know, even wars. But it takes 10, 20, 30 years for most of those chronic diseases to develop. And so, unfortunately, this is kind of like a morbid, you know, real-world experiment. Now, what we can say, we know enough to know that it's going to be less harmful than smoking, because, as I said, nothing's quite as bad. We also know enough that there's enough toxic chemicals, things that sort of injure the lining of your blood vessels and have respiratory effects, that it's likely to cause some serious disease. We just don't know at what level. But lung disease, anytime you inhale chemicals into your lung regularly, that's a problem. And I talked before about how we had this switch in the chemistry of e-cigarettes.
0: Yeah.
1: Why that mattered is because probably when I talked to you 10 years ago, we had trouble finding young kids that were vaping regularly. Like, they would try it, they might do it on a Friday night, and that was it. That changed. And what we have now is, you know, kids vaping within 10 minutes of waking up, before they go to school, they vape throughout the day. And that means more exposure to those chemicals, and that increases the likelihood of the health risks.
0: And this popcorn lung, this is something that vapers don't like talking about. The industry doesn't like talking about. But vape, explain Explain to me popcorn lung. From what I understand, it's because when you're cooking this liquid on the metal piece that's inside the vape cartridge, it burns away tiny particles of metal that end up getting into your lungs. Is that correct?
1: Well, two separate things are happening there. Popcorn lung was something from a particular chemical they were using in the flavors, diacetyl. And it caused a very toxic reaction. And they call it popcorn lung because it visually looks like what was happening into the lung. So fortunately, we don't really have a problem with that because vape manufacturers have figured that out and they don't include diacetyl, the chemical. What you're describing is that when you vape, depending on what you vape, there's often like metal components to the little wick and the reservoir. And anytime you heat something up over and over, day after day, month after month, you can have some of those metals that shed. They basically get sort of absorbed into the aerosol that you inhale. And we have things like, there's like chromium and things that you do not want in your body that are highly toxic. And so, yeah, that's one of the toxic chemicals of concern. You mentioned formaldehyde. There's like volatile organic compounds. You don't want to be inhaling any of these things in. And even though they're in much lower levels than cigarette smoke, they're there. And so no one should be thinking that it's safe or, you know, there's even some folks that vape certain things like CBD, which is a type of cannabis thing that actually think it's healthy. No, you do not want to be inhaling any of these things into your lungs regularly.
0: Well, it certainly sounds like we have a lot more work to do to understand vaping and its long-term impacts and really how to control it and how to talk to our kids about it.
1: Yeah, we're getting there. I mean, hopefully we can learn and remember the historical lessons from a century of tobacco and not repeat it. We've tripped over our own feet a couple of times, but we're getting there and we are learning more about what's in these products. And look, it's not an easy time to be a teenager. Our kids need all the help they can get. And, whether it's a scientist or a parent talking to their kids, understand not just are they vaping, but what are they vaping, and what's some of the challenges that they're probably trying to mask when, a lot of kids vape because of stress, because of they're not feeling great about themselves. So those are all really important conversations to have.
0: All right. Well, David Hammond, University of Waterloo, a professor on global health, thank you very much for joining us. Great talking to you again.
1: Thank you, Mike.
0: What an interesting conversation. If you got a kid that vapes, you got to have conversations with them. It's a tough one to have. And once they get hooked, because it's insanely addictive, it's hard to get off it. Coming up next, the FIFA World Cup. Can you believe it's only a month away? Well, let's talk about youth soccer here in Canada and what we need to do to make it safer for our kids to play. I'm Mike Trolley. That's next on the Ben Mulrooney Show.
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1: Nothing like rocking out to a little Shakira. No, I can't say that with a straight face. I just can't. All right, it's the FIFA World Cup song. They always have these songs. They try to be as catchy as they can to really get you excited about the FIFA World Cup. And that's coming up in a month. But I want to talk about youth soccer. I played when I was a kid. I used to go play hockey on Saturday mornings. I'd have games at 5, 6 a.m. And then I would go home, quickly change, and get to the local field to play soccer in the fall for like 9 a.m. or something like that. It was Saturday sports with Mike. And in the fall, when it got cold, that ball turned into a rock. And I still remember that it's somebody would kick it with your foot and it would hurt your foot. So the ball would get up in the air in front of the net, and I wasn't a tall kid, actually, surprisingly. But I would jump up, and you would hit the ball with your head. You'd do a header, and I remember seeing stars. I have no idea. But here's the thing. I don't know how many concussions I had as a kid. I have no idea. I'm sure I had some because I do remember seeing stars. But we didn't know about concussions back then. We didn't know so much about them. We didn't know how dangerous they were. We didn't know the signs. It was just go out and play. You know, we're indestructible. Well, turns out we're not. We're really, really not. And my next guest, Tim Fleischer, with the Concussion Legacy Foundation of Canada, really does know about concussions from a career in the CFL and from all the work he is doing to try to improve our lives and to save us from some of the issues that that people with concussions, including himself, has have to deal with. Tim, good to talk to you. How are you today?
2: Good. Thanks for having me on.
1: So, Tim, how many years did you play in the CFL?
2: 10 years.
1: How many concussions do you think you had?
2: I mean, it's like you were just talking about. I mean, it's tough to estimate. I mean, our understanding of what constitutes a concussion these days is much different from what we understood back then. And so understanding what we know now, I'd say throughout the course of my career, and I was, you know, as a young person, I also played hockey. I played soccer.
1: Yeah.
2: Played rugby. And so, you know, across all those sports, I mean, I would guess anywhere from 50 to 100.
1: Do you worry about the long-term impacts on your health?
2: Well, and by the way, 89% of Canadians worry about the long-term effects on their health for those of us who have participated. But I actually think that risk factor is misunderstood.
1: Okay.
2: It's not concussions that are the real risk. It's the cumulative non-concussive impacts that you sustain throughout your career. So every time you went up to head a soccer ball, you know, every time you got body checked in the corner or got tackled in football or rugby, all of those things increase your risk. Mm-hmm. So it's not just concussions. It's those total cumulative impacts.
1: Okay, so in hockey, it's years ago, we put those stop signs on the back of hockey jerseys for kids when they're practicing, when they're playing, so they know not to hit kids from behind. I mean, I got railroaded a number of times playing hockey growing up, and it wasn't fun. You just get creamed. But you learned how to take care of yourself, sure, but it was a good reminder not to hit people when they were in an indefensible position. So why have we not done anything regarding soccer to the same effect?
2: Yeah, I mean, that was a very successful prevention campaign. I certainly remember that as well. And, you know, athletes are incredibly adaptable, right? And when you make people understand that head-to-head contact is a very bad thing, whether it results in a concussion or not, you'll see athletes adapt accordingly. Right. And you've seen that in football. If you remember, you know, when the rules, new sets of rules were introduced, call it a decade ago, there was some awkwardness in the secondary, receivers going up for balls and DBs hitting them and, you know, frustration in and around, flags being thrown at quarterbacks. But that all has gotten much more smooth. When we're talking about soccer and we're talking about headers, that's a very easy fix because the majority of those headers happen in practice.
1: Yeah.
2: And what we certainly know from the research, because for young kids, when their brains are developing, is particularly young children should not have any sort of exposures, whether that's heading in soccer, whether that's body checking in hockey, or whether that's tackling in football or rugby. And particularly for heading in soccer, again, that's the majority of those headers happen in practice and happen with an adult lobbing a ball at a child. So we're certainly advocating for Canada to follow the US and the UK's lead and ban headers for kids under the age of 13.
1: So are we behind the US and the UK in this regard? And how come?
2: We are, and we commissioned a poll through Léger to understand some of Canadians' attitudes towards this, and 75% of Canadians believe that we are. And so this is something that, you know, would be great to see national sport organizations and the government look to address.
1: So as part of the Concussion Legacy Foundation, you're trying to get headers banned in I guess, youth soccer. Up to what age would that be?
2: So up to the age of 13, but, you know, much, and just for context, Hockey Canada banned body checking for kids under the age of 13 more than a decade ago. And these are the sorts of policies that we need to put in place to protect our kids and to protect our athletes. And give you a sense, this is happening at all levels across all sports as we're getting smarter and smarter about understanding that it's not just concussions, but these repetitive cumulative impacts. That's why both the NFL and the CFL at the pro levels have put limits on contact in practice. And we want to see those same protection for kids that we're giving to our pros.
1: You know, it's interesting, though, because, I mean, it does. I understood when it was being done for hockey. Absolutely. You know, I played hockey, but I also played soccer. And I absolutely, I mean, to this day, I remember how hard those balls were and seeing stars. I'm amazed that it hasn't been tackled. Use the word tackle there. I'm surprised it hasn't been tackled like years ago.
2: Yeah, and that's one of the issues, right? Is I think so many people think of soccer as being safe from a participation standpoint. And what we actually know is that players, particularly the young players, are vulnerable to these injuries. Mm-hmm. But to me, it just seems like such a simple fix. I just don't buy that, you know, compromising our kids' brain health in order to have them play the ball in the air, which I think is a skill that they can learn as older athletes, is worth the risk.
1: So what has to happen for this ban to be put into place, for these guardrails to be put into place around youth soccer?
2: So it's a shared responsibility between government and the national sport organizations to step up and address this in the same way that Hockey Canada has.
1: Are you making headway?
2: I hope so. I mean, we're certainly trying. You know, we've been in conversations with these folks for a long time. My hope is that with the World Cup being here in Canada and so much attention being on soccer and the game and our development, that we will finally come around and make this change like they've done in other countries.
1: I wonder if the if it's more dangerous in Canada, because when we play soccer, when kids are playing soccer in the fall, it's colder. And the balls do get much harder versus, say, in the southern U.S. where the ball, I mean, you bounce the balls off your head and they're soft, right?
2: Yeah, either way, we know exposing kids to these repetitive impacts increase long-term risk for neurodegenerative disease, increase long-term risk for mental health issues, increase long-term risk for chronic traumatic encephalopathy or CTE. Mm-hmm. And so it's just a bad idea. And whether we're north of the border or south of the border, hitting kids in the head is a bad idea.
1: Oh, we also know, though, that people, Canadians, are supporting this. You've done polls that show that, 65% support it? But once they learn more about it, it's much more, right? It's about 85%?
2: 85%. And one of the other statistics that really jumped out at me is that 94% say sport organizations should be required to educate families and athletes on this issue.
1: There you go. Well, you're putting out the information. Let's hope people are listening. And good luck with it. I appreciate the time.
2: Yeah, we're working as hard as we can, and hopefully these changes come sooner rather than later.
1: All right. Well, that's Tim Fleischer with the Concussion Legacy Foundation of Canada, doing work to protect our kids and to try to get done what should have been done a decade ago with hockey. Coming up next, I want to open the phone lines here. Are concussions in youth sports still being minimized? Do you think they're being quietly ignored? Should we be heading towards a ban or heading within youth soccer? 416-870-6400. 416-870-6400. I'm Mike Drolet. That's coming up next on the Ben Mulroney Show.
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1: Welcome back. I'm Mike Drolet, filling in for Ben Mulrooney. Today, we are talking about concussions. When I was a kid, I used to play soccer, I used to play hockey, used to do all that stuff. And I don't recall anybody ever getting pulled out of a game because of a head injury. And yet, I remember seeing stars. I remember people getting hit. But we just didn't know the signs to look for. Well, we know so much more about head injuries now. We know about the dangers, the ravages of concussions have had on professional athletes. But it's not just professional athletes who are getting them, obviously. Kids are getting them. We do have some stats. There's about 1 in 10 students in Canada report medically diagnosed concussions within the past year. And 60% of those happen during sports. So is that a lot? One is too many, obviously. I mean, you're not going to avoid all of them, but we try to do the best we can. But in youth soccer, and specifically youth soccer, we're seeing about one concussion per 1,000 athlete exposures. That's what they say. That's a game or a practice. That's one exposure, right? So one concussion per 1,000 games or practices. Games are higher risk than practices, obviously. And here's another one here. Girls soccer consistently ranks among the highest risk youth sports for concussions. And in some studies, even second only to football. It's eye-opening. Absolutely eye-opening. So what are we doing about it? Why have we not gone this down the same path that we did with hockey? Why are we not doing that with soccer? And that's the question. And that's what the Concussion Foundation of Canada is trying to push through. Nick in Brampton, thanks for joining. What do you think about concussions in youth sports? Is that something that you think about, you worry about, or is it something that you didn't really give much thought about at all?
9: Well, I mean, as a youth player, yeah, I'm not really thinking about it. You know, as an adult now, and of course not, right? You're there to play the game.
1: Yeah.
9: But, you know, as a parent now of children who play sports, sure, it's a concern. Nobody wants that for anybody. The issue I have with it is, okay, so what was it, 1 in 10, 60% playing sports, but how many of those are caused or have any correlation regarding players heading a soccer ball?
1: Well, it's interesting because they do talk about that, and they say, and this is interesting, this is why maybe there is some sort of reservation with actually putting through a sort of a ban on headers, because Most soccer concussions, they're not necessarily because of heading the ball. There's the head-to-head collisions when you're running against, you know, when you're trying to get in position to head the ball. Elbows, shoulders of the head, that sort of thing. People falling to the ground. People getting the ball kicked right at them. And that sort of thing happens all the time. So you have to worry. You have to think, okay, so what is the real danger here? But, I just recall, in Canada, when it gets really cold, that ball's dang hard, and it hits you in the head, and you see stars.
9: Yeah, but again, that I think can be a contribution of other factors as well, yeah. Right? Like, again, you're colder, your skin's going to be affected, everything else. I don't think there's that much of an effect on the ball that, again, you're going to get concussed from it. And, like, if really the data demonstrates that it's okay from players running into each other and, you know, getting kicked with it, then maybe they should be focusing on trying the game, you know, to change the game in a way that makes no sense at all and say, okay, you can't run anymore.
1: Yeah.
9: Now, you can't kick the ball past waist height or the whistle gets blown, right? That would eliminate the concussions that they can demonstrate with, you know, some actual data that is of a real impact to that point.
1: Yeah.
9: You know, you get that far, why are we playing sports at all?
1: Well, I mean, that's a good point. It's a really good point. And do we really want to put kids in bubbles? No. You want to expose them to things, and you have to be exposed to certain things. And you don't want to say, I think the most dangerous thing you can do with kids is to put them in a bubble and protect them to the point where you say, well, I don't want you to climb that tree because you might fall. Don't run around there because you might fall and skin your knee. You don't do this. Don't do that. And you know, that has a negative impact on society as well, and on kids, and on and their development.
9: Absolutely, absolutely, and it's we got to draw a line somewhere, and I think it's a weird place to start trying to draw the line again, unless there's, you know, if facts can speak up, if there's demonstrable data that says otherwise, then I'm all ears to it, right? I don't want kids to get hurt.
1: Yeah.
9: But I'm not convinced at this point that they're trying to put their efforts along the right path for this.
1: All right. Well, hey, Nick, I appreciate the call. Thanks so much. You know, he makes a good point. At what point are we doing too much? I still think that we do have to look into this because the cumulative impact of all these sort of these knocks to the head can have a detrimental impact on kids and how they develop. Absolutely. Well, I want to still hear from you, 416-870-6400, 416-870-6400. What do you think? A decade ago, we put the stop signs on the back of hockey jerseys. We said no more hitting under the age of 13. No more hitting from behind. It was really very much a respect thing, more than anything. Because kids, when they're playing hockey, you know, they want to go out. They're taught to be aggressive. But you can be overly aggressive to the point where you're hurting people. And there is always somebody who is out there taking it too far, running people, using their elbows, smacking them. I mean, I saw that a ton playing hockey growing up. I'm sure everybody else did. It is something to be concerned with. But we have to look, I guess, at all sports. And we have to try to consider what are the dangers here. I mean, we know there's dangers in football. We know there's dangers in hockey. I'm just really surprised that we haven't really taken a closer look at soccer. And maybe with the World Cup here right now, this is the time to be able to get that conversation going, where people can't just go, you know, I don't think that's a big deal. Nathan from Hamilton, what do you think? Do you think this is the time to have that discussion because the FIFA World Cup is here?
10: Oh, the discussion is a good thing to have. I just think it's you got to be careful how you implement it.
1: Yeah.
10: So my son played in a league near Hamilton where they banned heading. They made two key mistakes last season. They defined heading as any contact with the ball and head.
1: Yeah.
10: 10 years old, okay, that's reasonable. But then they made the penalty for that a foul, a free kick for the other team. So kids were getting the ball, bloody nose, and the ref made it a free kick for the other team. And the kids, unfortunately, realized this and were like, well, let's just kick it at each other's heads.
1: No.
10: Not good. Not
1: seriously?
10: Good.
1: Oh, God. I hate to laugh at that, but that is absolutely what kids would do. Yeah, they realize, they understand it, so they kick the ball at the other kids' heads to try to get a penalty?
10: Yeah, you get a free kick out of it. So it's a loophole in the rules. It was poorly implemented. And
1: I would say so.
10: Man-heading, that's fine, but be careful how you put it into the rules.
1: Oh, my. Yeah, I guess, you know what? It's the fine print. It's not just, okay, we're going to ban it, but you have to have the subtext and everything. You can't, there's no heading, but also you can't specifically try to smoke the ball at another kid's skull because you want to get a free kick. That is something. I'm glad you called, Nathan, because that is a crazy, crazy story. I guess so. Well, thanks a lot for the call. We're running out of time here? Yeah. We can take a really quick call here. David from Calgary, you got 10 seconds. Talk to me.
16: And I grew up playing a lot of soccer my whole life. Another thing that contributes to concussion, I played in Newfoundland with the West heavy soccer balls.
1: Oh,
16: and
1: yeah.
16: And those, you would see stars every game.
1: I can imagine so, because it rains a ton there, right? And they just, those soccer balls just soak up. They get heavy.
16: The cold ones hurt too, but I'm telling you that back in the day when the balls soaked up all the water, I would guarantee concussion a game.
1: Oh, my. David, thanks for the call. Thank you very much. Thanks, everyone, for the calls. That was extremely informative. So just a reminder, if you want more from the BMS, we put up a podcast every day, and find even more content on X, Instagram, and YouTube. But coming up next for our Toronto audience, did you see the messy game last weekend where four fans ran onto the field? Oh boy, are we ready for the World Cup? Really? Because it does not appear so. That's next on the Ben Mulrooney Show.
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29: From the National Newsroom of the Canadian Press, I'm Karen Rebo. Seven more people in Ontario have been asked to isolate in relation to that global hantavirus outbreak related to an Atlantic cruise ship, although the Ontario ones are considered low-risk contacts.
30: That brings the total number of people being monitored in Ontario to 10, while six are isolating in Alberta and British Columbia and remain asymptomatic. They're all directed to isolate for 45 days out of an abundance of caution. Someone is considered low risk if they come into contact with one of the high-risk people. One person in Canada connected to the outbreak is no longer isolating in Quebec after the province's health ministry said they were deemed a low-risk contact. The number of positive cases internationally has grown to 11, including three deaths, although no cases have been reported in Canada. Naira Ahmed, The Canadian Press.
29: Foreign Affairs Minister Anita Anand has arrived in the Persian Gulf in a visit she says underscores how Canada is courting investment from Gulf countries while expressing solidarity with them after repeated retaliatory strikes by Iran. Anand told the Canadian Press she'll be working on the bilateral relationship with Qatar and the UAE to ensure strong economic and broader partnerships right across the board. The federal government is looking to strengthen ties on defense and security in the Persian Gulf as the U.S. and Israel Israeli war on Iran continues to impact the Middle East and international energy markets. Members of British Columbia's Nurses Union have voted overwhelmingly to strike. The union's president says the prospect of a dispute should be alarming. She says the whole world will be watching when the FIFA World Cup begins next month. The talks between the government and the BC Nurses Union reached an impasse in April over issues including benefits, pay, and staffing shortages, and followed 6 months, the union said, of super frustrating negotiations. FBI Director Kash Patel has strongly denied reports of excessive drinking during a heated Senate hearing on Tuesday.
7: Patel has sued The Atlantic magazine over a recent profile of his leadership, including allegations he was sometimes so drunk his staff could not reach him.
8: Is it your testimony that those allegations are categorically false?
11: Unequivocally categorically false.
7: That set off fireworks with Democrat Chris Van Hollen.
12: I will not be tarnished by baseless allegations fraudulent statements from the media.
7: Patel shouted over Van Hollen.
12: The only person that was slinging margaritas in El Salvador on the taxpayer dollar with a convicted gangbanging rapist was you.
7: Referring to the Maryland senator visiting a jailed Kilmer Abrego Garcia last year.
12: This so the only individual in this room that has been drinking on taxpayer dime during
8: are
12: the day
8: you polygraphing
12: is you.
8: Director Patel, come on.
7: Sagar Magani, Washington.
29: This is the Canadian Press. In sports, in the NHL playoffs, Zach Benson's power play goal early in the third period snapped a tie and lifted the Buffalo Sabres to a 3-2 victory over the Canadiens in Montreal on Tuesday. That ties their second-round playoff series at 2 games each. The Habs will go back to Buffalo for Game 5 Thursday. The night's other game saw the Vegas Golden Knights win 3-2 in overtime over the Anaheim Ducks. Vegas now leads the series 3-2. The Walter Cup Finals will get underway Thursday, and for the first time, the Professional Women's Hockey League will have a Canadian champion. The Montreal Victoire edged the two-time defending champion Minnesota Frost 2-1 in Tuesday's semifinal deciding Game 5 and will host the Ottawa Charge for the first 2 games of the final series. The Toronto Blue Jays erased a 5-0 deficit by scoring 5 runs in the 7th inning but lost 7-6 in 10 innings to the Tampa Bay Rays. From the Canadian Press, I'm Karen Rebo.
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13: Hey, good morning, everybody. Welcome to the show for a Tuesday morning. It is Tuesday. It is May the 12th. Pretty nice-looking morning out there. I haven't been outside in a long time, but it doesn't look as windy as it did at this time yesterday. I can see trees out the studio window, and yesterday they were blowing around pretty good. Today, very gently, if anything, which is good news because, as you heard in the news, it's May in Alberta, and it's not a question of if there will be a wildfire situation that we talk about. It will be where is the wildfire situation that we talk about. And it's out north and west of Edmonton.

0: with Global Edmonton has been out there. He gives us an update on the current situation.
1: So what we do know right now is that, at least according to the Alberta Wildfire Dashboard, this fire has grown to around 75 hectares. So it's grown from the 55 hectares that we've initially reported yesterday. This fire is burning near Range Road 114 south of Highway 43. That's about 8 kilometers southeast from the town of Whitecourt, about 170 kilometers northwest of Edmonton. The images that we're seeing right now, actually, it's a little different from what we saw yesterday. Right now, at times you can see the smoke just sitting over the land here. So you can see it, you can smell it, but it's not billowing in the sky compared to what we saw yesterday. Night vision helicopters were requested to continue operating overnight as crews continue to manage the out of control fire. We do know the evacuation order was issued yesterday at around 5 p.m. At this point, we still don't know how the fire started, but we do know is that 50 homes were evacuated. People were advised to gather all important documents, and they're on their way over to an evacuation center at Allen and Jean Miller.
0: Yeah, so never the call that you want to receive where it's time to get out of the home. And as you said, it's about 50 homes, they estimate, and about at least 100 people so far. At this point in time, like I say, the weather, I think, is a little bit better. Cabby says, you know, I mean, the winds yesterday were crazy. It was so, so windy yesterday. I think today's going to be better, though.
1: Oh, definitely in the last couple of days, conditions here have been dry. Winds have picked up yesterday, at least in the Woodlands County area. The wind gusts were up to about 50 to 60 kilometers an hour. That doesn't look like it'll be the case today. Forecasts are showing that the weather conditions will be more favorable with calmer winds. So that's the good news. But like you mentioned, because temperatures are going up to about 23 degrees, the warmth and the heat, that's not going to work in their favor. But the winds will die down today.
0: So hopefully the situation is brought under control soon. Like I say, it's near Whitecourt, about 3 kilometers away from Whitecourt, 3.5 kilometers south of Whitecourt and moving south. So that's not a lot of ground to cover if the conditions are favorable for fire development. So we'll keep an eye on that. We're actually supposed to get an update from the province sometime this morning. Within the next hour or so, we should have some more information on the current state of that fire, what it's doing, where it's going, and if the risk is getting worse or getting better. And we can only hope at this point in time that things will get better and that the flames will be headed in the right direction or dying down. You know, I'm sure there's a full firefight currently underway. And we'll just keep our fingers crossed and hope. But, like I say, kind of the way that things have gone in the province of Alberta for the past several years, if there is good news on the weather front, it's not going to come today or tomorrow, likely. It's going to be hot. But by the time we get to Thursday, things change pretty dramatically. It's supposed to rain all day on Thursday and be just 13 degrees. Friday, a 40% chance of showers and 8 degrees. And then Saturday, snow or rain and 7 degrees. And this is not just in the Edmonton area. This is for the entire province, which I don't want to bang this drum too long and too loud. And if you've listened to this show before, you know this is a pet peeve of mine and has been for many years. Why on earth is this coming weekend the May long weekend? Now, if you're of a certain age, you know why we have a May long weekend. It's Victoria Day. Why is it Victoria Day? Because it's the Queen's birthday. What's the Queen's birthday? May 24th. So it's the May 24th long weekend. It's what it's always been. But in their wisdom, whoever decided when that would happen in Canada came up with the last Monday before the 25th. Which is infinitely dumb. So, even though this weekend, Sunday is May 24th, or not this weekend, next weekend, the Sunday itself is May 24th, common sense would tell you that the May 24th long weekend would be that weekend since it includes May 24th. But no, not in Canada. In Canada, we're going to have the May 24th long weekend on May 17th. Come on. And we do this every year. Next year, it will catch up, and it'll actually be Monday, May 24th. Will be the holiday, and everything will make perfect sense. But this year, we're going to have our May 24th long weekend on May the 17th instead of May the 24th, which is why I think it's going to snow and rain and be 7 degrees. It's the universe saying, you're dumb. how did you screw this up? Like, it's the May 24th long weekend. Why are you doing it a week early?

0: know what's going to happen? It's going to be raining. It's going to be snowing. It's going to be cold this weekend. And then next weekend, the actual May 24th, I bet you it's beautiful. And that's our fault. That we deserve that as a country for screwing up something so simple as where you put this long weekend. It should just be the closest to the May 24th. That's it. Literally the weekend that has the May 24th, like the actual date, May 24th in it, we're not going to have the long weekend. It's craziness. The United States, Memorial Day? No, it'll be the 25th because it always is. Because it just makes sense. So, one day, if I'm ever king of the world, I'll fix this. This is job one. The May 24th long weekend will actually fall on May 24th. But until then, bundle up. And if you book camping trips and everything like that, good luck to you. Because it's going to rain and snow all weekend by the sounds. Actually, Sunday's not too bad. Sunday's like 12 degrees with a mix of sun and cloud. But Saturday's awful. Saturday's terrible. Periods of snow or rain and 7 degrees on the May 24th long weekend, which isn't May 24th. Anyhow, coming up on the show today, a bunch of things that we are going to talk about. We've been talking a lot about what's going on with young people in our country, and I do feel for them. I honestly do. It's tough out there. Really, really tough out there. The unemployment rate is about 14.5%. It's double the national average, more than double the national average. And now we're into the time of year where kids are going to be out looking for summer jobs. They're going to be trying to find work. It's going to be oh so hard. So is there anything they can do to help themselves? We will find out. I don't know. I think, you know, kind of is what it is, but maybe there's some tips and some tricks you can pass on to the kids in your life. We're going to talk about the two major conflicts on our planet right now. Those, of course, the one in Ukraine, and there's a ceasefire that was in effect over the weekend. Now, there's an argument about whether or not it was really all that effective in terms of a ceasefire because there was a lot of fighting that took place. But nonetheless, it ended yesterday, and so attacks have resumed just like they did before. But there's actually, you know, there are some indications out there that after 5 years, we may be getting closer to possibly being able to end this. Both sides seem to have softened a bit. There's still some red lines that they're talking to, but at this point, nobody seems to be going anywhere, and it's just costing lives and costing money and costing political capital, and maybe the appetite is fading. So we'll talk a bit about where that might be. We'll talk about the Iran situation, and as you know, that continues to go. Donald Trump rejecting Iran's response to an American peace proposal. We'll have a conversation about what it means for Canada. You know, in terms of the war itself, it doesn't mean anything. But in terms of defense, what do we do? Because, you know, our prime minister has talked about moving away from buying our defense military gear from the United States. We buy almost 3/4 of every dollar that we spend on defense goes to the United States. And there's people saying, well, take a look at what's going on in Iran right now. Maybe that's not the best place to spend your money because it hasn't gone that well. You know, we hear from the White House every day that the war is over. They sank the Navy, you know, 2 months ago. So why are we still having fighting? Why is this still going on? So obviously there's, you know, there's what we hear and then there's the truth. But we'll talk about how it sort of relates to Canada. We'll talk about the Sovereign Wealth Fund today. We'll also get into the separatist debate. Jason Kenney sharing the stage with Corey Hogan last night. Corey is a Liberal MP from Calgary. And they're coming together to talk about the defense of Canada, which is interesting. And I expect we'll see more of this as we go along. So a lot to get into, but we've got to take a break. And when we come back, we'll get a farm report. We'll check in on the farm, what's going on. It's seeding time. About 6% of the crop is in. We're a little behind where we typically would be this time of year, but not when it comes to the cost of the crop. Expect it to be the most expensive crop ever planted in this country. We'll talk about that right after this.
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0: So despite the fact that we're supposed to have snow and rain this weekend, and I mean, let's be honest here, we're talking about 7 degrees and snow, so you know what it's like. We've all been through this. This happens in May. It's not going to be the kind of thing where suddenly we're shoveling or anything like that. Not a chance. It'll probably melt as soon as it lands in most places. There might be, you know, we'll see how it goes, how much there is. But regardless, it's going to be a pretty grim end of the weekend, start of the weekend, that's for sure. Hopefully things turn around as we get a little farther along, but is the season. This is what happens in May, and it's that kind of weather that sort of delayed seeding in Alberta a little bit this year, but the farmers are out there. They're putting the crop in, and this is, as I say, expected to be one of, if not the most expensive crops ever planted in this country. There's so many costs, input costs, that have just absolutely taken off. Nothing anybody can do about it. It is what it is, but it's got to be paid. Lee Anderson is a senior economist at Farm Credit Canada and gives us the breakdown of what's happening so far.
22: Yeah. So, Lee, let's just start. It's time. Seeding is underway. Alberta, Saskatchewan, Manitoba, all across the prairies, all across the country, in fact. And I've been reading all kinds of reports and forecasts saying that this will likely be the most expensive crop ever planted. Does that sound about right to you? Is that what it's looking like?
23: Yeah, we're getting to be very close to 2022 is a very expensive crop, but this one, as you know, fertilizer prices have gone up, and so has fuel and everything else.
22: When we talk about fertilizer, you know, and talking to farmers, you know, as this all happened, you know, in the Iran situation, and that's what's driving up the price of fertilizer. A lot of them said, well, we've already bought it, so it's not going to be bad this year, but it could be really bad for next year if it doesn't get fixed. Like, what is the state of fertilizer in this country right now? Is it really affecting this year's crop, or is it more about what's going to happen as the season goes on and into next year?
23: Yes, you're right. A lot of farmers, especially in Western Canada, already had most of their, you know, fertilizer. You know, they knew the crops they were growing. They had their fertilizer pre-bought prior to the breakout of the war in the Middle East.
22: Yeah.
23: You know, around, we estimate around that 70% already had fertilizer pretty much in place.
22: What is, I mean, the cost structure, how much has it gone up, Lee? Like, I know, you know, we often talk about the oil and gas coming through the Strait of Hormuz, and we know that, but fertilizer does too. So what has it done to the cost of fertilizer if you wanted to buy it now versus, say, 6 months ago?
23: Yeah, so it's gone up in Western Canada, that's 30 to 40%, some places maybe even a little bit higher. So it's that is a big impact to farmers' bottom line.
22: And do they start right about now? Like, you know, you get this crop into the ground and then you start planning for next year when it comes to fertilizer. Like, this is about, you know, June, July as they get into the summer. That's when you start planning for next year's fertilizer, right? So it could really hit next year as well.
23: Yes, and that's what we're seeing right now, especially if the conflict continues to drag on. It's going to start impacting that fall fertilizer global supplies. You know, for every week that it drags on, it's going to take months for them to recover production and shipments. So that really starts to impact that summer movement of fertilizer and fall applications here and across the globe.
22: The other piece of this, and you mentioned it, diesel. I mean, just the cost of fuel. We all know. I mean, there's not a single one of us that hasn't gone to the gas pumps and know the situation there. How bad is it for producers? Because diesel's even worse than gasoline, right?
23: Yes, it is. Seeing prices as high as, you know, $1.90, $2 a liter in some places, so very, very expensive to where it was prior to the conflict breaking out. I know in Alberta there, the government tracks prices like around $1.25, I believe, in like February for farm diesel.
22: Is there any good news? Like, I know, you know, we've talked about the situation, you know, in the last, well, basically since the canola deal, and I know prices got better. I don't know what's going on with other crop prices. Like, is there an expectation that there is an upside, at least however small it may be? Like, what are we doing on the pricing side? Is there some optimism there?
23: Yeah, you're right. Pricing has been slow to move with a lot of the crop inputs. We have seen, like I said, on the canola side and some of the other crops uptick slightly. You're now seeing wheat prices starting to improve. A lot of that is driven, though, by very dry conditions south of the border. U.S. winter wheat conditions are not looking great at the moment. So going forward, the market will really be watching how the weather unfolds through planting season and the rest of the summer. We are seeing, you know, a delayed seeding season across the prairies. A lot of areas are wet and cool. So in Alberta there, I think it's about 6% of the crop has been planted. Saskatchewan, Manitoba are even less than that.
22: Really? Is that where would we typically be?
23: So I think in Alberta, you'd be just under 10% for the five-year average, and Saskatchewan a little bit over that. So, yeah, it is down considerably. The northern parts of the province and in Saskatchewan, like northeast, wet conditions and flooding coming out of a fast a snow melt after a cool spring.
22: And Lee, that's really what it comes down to, right? Like, all of these things are important. They're massive considerations as producers get into the field and get started on a new season. But ultimately, it still comes down to weather, right? I mean, that can make or break a season just like it always has.
23: Absolutely. Every year it, you know, comes down to the weather, and I think that's really what keeps producers optimistic about the growing season, that, you know, at the end, regardless of all this, they could still have some very nice crops that come harvest time.
22: Well, no, nobody knows what's going to happen in the Middle East, unfortunately. I there seems to be no way of telling how long this might go on, but I'm hearing reports that this might be, you know, a make or break season, and if this continues into next year, there could be some farmers making different choices about whether they continue or what they plant. I mean, is it that dire, Lee, where people are at a point like, you know, the margins are getting so thin and the costs have become so high that it just might not be worth it if this continues anymore?
23: Yeah, so individual farms will have to weigh their options, what crops they plant, their fertilizer rates. We're recommending them to reach out to their crop input providers to start planning for 2027. We do know from historically that fall fertilizer purchases are generally cheaper than the spring. So if the situation isn't resolved, you could see even higher fertilizer prices for 2027.
22: Wow. Okay. Lee, thanks so much for the update. I really do appreciate it.
23: My pleasure. You're welcome.
22: Yeah, Lee Anderson, a senior economist at Farm Credit Canada. Good to hear there is, a glimmer of optimism there, and the fact that prices are up, which probably takes some of the sting out of it, certainly not all, but we'll see what happens. There's so many uncertainties still around all of this that we, you know, everybody's just sort of in a wait and see mode. We're going to take a break. We're going to come back. We're going to talk about, we're going to talk pipelines. We're going to talk separation. Two of the big stories in our province. Might actually be ready to hear something about a pipeline like within the coming days. We'll talk about that right after this.

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12: So Premier Jason Kenney continues to up his profile. Lots of speculation about why. At this point, why don't we just say because he's anti-separatist and he's pro-Canada. So far, that seems to be one of the stances he's been most vocal about. In fact, last night, shared a stage at the University of Calgary with Liberal MP Corey Hogan. The two of them, hosted by Jen Gerson, who is a reporter in our province, came together to make the case for Canada to speak out about the separation movement that's afoot in our province. And I mean, there's no denying it is, right? You can quibble about how far it's gone and where it might be, but Kenny thinks this is something that we need to do. And he was talking about it, and he says, you know, we've got a situation where we can't just sit back and let this happen. So he's holding events like this. The way he characterized it is, we may be 150 days away from a huge rupture in our lives together, in our economy, in our political community, in our society. So he's calling on Federalists to, quote, kick it into gear. He says it's time. We've waited long enough. We've got to do something. It's time for people who want to see Canada remain the way it is to talk about it.
13: I think Federalists need to start kicking into gear here. I think we've allowed the separatists to almost completely dominate the debate and the process for the past year. A lot of Federalists a lot of people find this whole thing unpleasant. And everybody knows someone they're related to or at work who is on the other side.
12: Yeah, and I think that's right. And I think it's kind of for a lot. I mean, you've got the very, very vocal people. Most of them, I think, would be on the separatist side, right? You hear from them. They're proudly, and they proclaim it, and it's become their whole online persona and everything like that. And then you've got other people who just sort of, yeah, okay. And I think there's been a school of thought for a long, long time where, well, we just, whatever, we'll deal with it when we have to. And I think that's the situation. Now they're sort of starting to lean on, as Kenny said, Federalists, but they're sort of pointing the finger at MPs, people in Ottawa, people running this country, and saying, okay, don't you have something that you should probably be doing here? Corey Hogan was talking about that. And like I say, he kind of says, you know what, I think at this time, most people have just sort of waiting to see what happens and not really wanting to wade into these waters just yet.
14: We're in a very strange situation. You never want to shadow box. You never want to be arguing against something that's not real. But unfortunately, it's starting to feel pretty real. It's coming down the street very fast. We have 5 months to a referendum. It's time for all Canadians to stand up and talk about how much they love this country.
12: And like Hogan says, we're coming to a referendum. Let there be no bones about it. I've been saying that for months. Albertans are going to be asked this question one way or another, come hell or high water. It's going to happen. It has to happen. The premier is, her entire political career is wrapped up in this. She doesn't really have a choice. And, you know, we've talked a lot about the reasons for that, right? I mean, if you take a look at support for this, where it comes from, the reality is 57% is the latest polling that I saw of UCP members are in support of this. Not all of them 100% in support, some of them leaning in that direction. But regardless, those are the people that gave her her job as leader of the UCP, which in turn made her the leader of the province. And to run afoul of them puts her at the same risk of, well, the list goes on, right? Jason Kenney can tell you all about it, of course. So we've talked about that. She keeps talking about the fact that she doesn't want to see Alberta separate, but she's done everything that she can to get us to the point where that question ultimately gets asked, because I think she feels that she has to. I don't think Danielle Smith is a separatist. I mean, I've never talked to her about it, but she claims that she's not, and she wants to see a sovereign Alberta within a united Canada. And okay, whatever that means. I don't know how those words go together, but regardless, I think at the end of the day, it's Alberta doesn't leave Canada. And like I say, I do think that that's what she would like to see. So she was asked yesterday, because now the battle is on about whether or not legally either one of these petitions to try and force her to put a question before Albertans is going to get over the hurdle, right? Like, I don't know. We'll get into the Thomas Lukaszczyk petition in a while. He continues to state he never wanted it to be a referendum. He wanted it to be a vote in the Legislative Assembly. Smith says she doesn't believe that, but we'll get to that in a second. But on the other side, you've got the situation where that petition that came forward from the separatist side, they say there's 300,000 people that have signed it, which is more than enough to trigger a referendum. But as you know, there's two things that we're now dealing with. That one is the injunction that was filed by some indigenous communities. The courts are working their way through that. And two, now you've got the voters list leak, so there's some questions about the signatures. I mean, they may all be verified to be accurate, and who knows, but there's that question that's looming over there. But here's the thing, and Smith has put nine other questions on a referendum. No petitions, nobody asking her to do it, nobody wanting her to, she wants to do it. She put 9 questions. We know that, right? Based primarily around immigration and control, and I think 4 of them are constitutional issues that are relatively meaningless. Even if Albertans vote 100% yes, there's nothing she can do about it unless the rest of the country is on board. But regardless, she has said she wants a mandate, so she's put these questions, and she says they will take place this October. Done deal. Finished. We don't need a petition. We don't need all that. You don't for the referendum either. You don't need a petition. And I think ultimately she will put it before Alberta. She was asked about that yesterday. Like, why are we going through this? You could just do it if you want to.
15: Well, I mean, the 9 questions that we've put forward on the ballot have nothing to do with the current investigation. Those 9 questions are ones that we identified through an independent process through Alberta Next. And we would expect that Elections Alberta is able to do 2 things at once, that they have an investigative arm that's going to get to the bottom of the data breach, as well as prepare for the upcoming referendum, and then we'll go through and see what conclusions that they draw to see if the various citizen initiative petition gets validated, so that we can add them to the vote. But no, there's no reason that I can see that we would delay the referendum in the fall. Those are important issues that we need to get some direction from government on, or from the people on, about how we can improve Alberta's autonomy within Canada.
12: No, you don't. You're asking the questions. That's fine. Go ahead and ask your questions. But why can't you just ask the other question? You're waiting for the procedures to play out. You're waiting for the petitions, all the rest of that stuff. You don't have to.
16: So will you commit that you will not be the one to call a separation vote?
15: Well, I can tell you we're waiting on a few things. We're waiting on the committee to do its work on whether the Forever Canada petition should go to a referendum. We're waiting for the court to make a judgment based on some First Nations interventions. And so there's a couple of things that we're waiting for first. And then we'll have to decide that as a caucus and cabinet afterwards. But I think we have to just wait for the process to play out. We've been very open about the fact that we want to be permissive on the topics that citizens decide to put on a ballot, and if it passes various hurdles, if the signatures get validated, then I have said that it will go on the ballot in the fall with the 9 questions we're asking.
12: Yeah, but it's going on the ballot in the fall regardless. I mean, let's just, we're grown-ups, right? The reality, you don't, you know, it's like that old Hollywood screenwriting thing. You don't put a gun on the table in Act 1 unless someone's going to shoot it by Act 3. Why would we be doing this? Why would we be going through all of these exercises and changing thresholds and all the rules around petitions and all the rest of this stuff if we weren't going to do it? And frankly, if we don't do it now, you've got an even bigger on your hands, because now it looks like a bait and switch. It's Lucy with the football and the separatists are Charlie Brown, and you said come up and give it a kick and then you yank it away. We're doing it. I don't understand why we don't just do it. I mean, that's the reality. I think that's where Jason Kenney is. Like, it's coming. And Corey Hogan, it's coming. It's here. We're going to be asked this question in October. We better prepare for it, right? I think the premier is going to try and slow walk it all the way to the end. We're kind of like, I don't want to get in trouble with the separatists, but I don't want to get in trouble with the other side either. I'm going to try and stay on that fence as long as I can. Sooner or later, she's going to fall off. She has to, because one side's going to win, one side's going to lose. But if she can remain free of involvement in it one way or the other, that's the goal, I think, then maybe she gets through this unscathed. But she's up to her neck in it already. You've changed so many rules around it. It was a foregone conclusion when you changed the threshold for the petitions. You've already got a petition with 400,000 signatures on it saying that Alberta should remain. So put that on the referendum. Let's be done with it. But I don't think at this point in time you can back away from letting Albertans be asked the question. You've set up everything in place to make sure that that's where we end up. So let's just do it.

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14: Let's take a couple of calls here. We got Eric in Calgary. Hi, Eric. You're on the air.
15: Hey, Shea. Great song choice, by the way. did you see the National Post there? One of the headlines. Albertans are very dissatisfied with their lives. People in Quebec, highly satisfied. Just 38% of Albertans give their life a high satisfaction score compared to 57% in Quebec. And I think that sums it up. People here are, you know, we make the most money out of, you know, as far as payroll goes, out of any provinces, yep. And people are just feeling shafted. And I'm just going to read you one of the top comments. comments. It's very short. It says, how odd. The provinces that receive billions of Alberta's transfer payments are happier than Albertans. Nice scam they have going. Either fix it or wex it. So that's the feeling out there.
14: It is.
15: And it doesn't help when you've got the you know, the prime minister beholden to people like Stephen Guilbeault just petrified to make a bloody decision. Meanwhile, we see Norway, which is now opening three of its gas fields that it closed 30 years ago, and it said, you know what, green is good, but we've got an opportunity to add billions more to our sovereignty fund, and we're going for it. Like, what are we doing here?
14: No, I hear you, Eric. You're absolutely right. I mean, those are the reasons, and they are. And listen, I don't think anybody argues that the reasons why Albertans are frustrated and upset are legitimate. They absolutely are. You'd be crazy to say that they aren't. There's no doubt about it. I'm wondering, does this change things? And I don't know if you've read this, but Rick Bell has the column. I mean, we're going to have an MOU on a pipeline. We're going to have a pipeline deal signed this week, I think. I'd stake the farm on it. Does that change things?
15: Well, Rick did write that yesterday, but the week before he also said bet the farm that there'd be a referendum. But listen, I think it's gonna take some of the pressure off. There's no question about it. But, you know, there has to be a broader question. Is this a functioning country? Can a province like Quebec that is rich in resources continue to, you know, keep things in the ground, whether it's oil or natural gas? You know, they've got a moratorium. There is none produced there. Or is this a functioning country? Or say, look, you represent 10 million people. It's time you pull your socks up. And enough of this. And we also have to have a prime minister that addresses the whole situation, you know, that we've lived under for the past 10 years that has said, you know, the world is burning. We're the frog in the pot. And if we don't do something, you know, whether it matters or not, then we're complacent. I think we've got to have a grown-up conversation that the world has changed. We are going to be using oil and gas for decades to come. And we can either make a hell of a lot of money doing it with some of the cleanest. I mean, Jason Kenney for years has said that. Do you want to buy Despot oil or do you want to buy oil from Alberta? Like, he needs to come out and also push that narrative, not just saying that, geez, if we don't do something, we're going to separate. Well, come up with a solution, Jason.
14: Yeah. No, I hear you, Eric. Yeah. Good call. Hey, did you see there's a poll that just came out that said at this point in time, 61% of Canadians see economic growth as the biggest priority. Last year, or 7 years ago, sorry, the last time they did the poll, 55% said the environment needs to be the top priority when it comes to, when I'm talking about energy policy. You got two-thirds saying, it's got to be economic prosperity, where as last year it was, or 7 years ago, it was 55% said, no, it's got to be environmental concerns. You're right. The world has changed. We've shifted. It's different.
15: It has shifted, and even in BC, you see the polls saying that we welcome, you know, an oil pipeline. So we've got still that vocal minority that seems to be in control in a couple of these places. Mark Carney really needs to stand up, and he really needs to have a speech for Canadians that says, now's the time to come together. The past decade is in the past, and we look forward, not behind.
14: Yeah, I agree with you, Eric. Yeah, thanks. And I think you might. Like I say, I mean, we've been talking about this pipeline in terms of the timing, but I got some comments from David Aiken, who talked to Danielle Smith while she was in Ottawa last week. And you heard her when she came out of her meeting with Prime Minister Mark Carney talking about how she felt like it was more about when, not if, the deal is signed. Diane in Diamond Valley, you're on the air. Hi, Diane.
16: Hi. I just wanted to ask you a question. So a friend of mine lives up in the Yukon.
14: Yeah.
16: And he was down visiting this past weekend, and he tells me that the Yukon has been independent from the federal government, that they did this a few years ago. So this is what Alberta wants, and he doesn't understand why everybody is upset with Alberta asking the same thing that the federal government gave to Quebec, gave to the Yukon, similar to Quebec. So they get the independence that Danielle's asking for. Why is it that we can't have the same thing if the Yukon and Quebec have got it? That we're part of Canada, but we get our independence.
14: Well, I mean, Yukon is not independent from Canada, neither is Quebec. They're both part of the Federation. Like, Yukon's not independent.
16: They consider themselves independent because
14: they can consider themselves whatever they'd like to consider themselves. They're a territory of Canada, and they're part of the Federation just like everybody else is.
16: I know, but this is what Danielle's saying. She wants to have the independent, Alberta be independent in Canada. And that's exactly what Yukon has. They make their own decisions about the police, their financing. They do everything that we're wanting to do, the same thing. And so I'm just wondering, because I did not know that the Yukon was given this from the federal government a few years ago. Then I was told it was quietly done, that it wasn't a big advertisement or anything.
14: Now, you think the Yukon quietly, under the table, negotiated with Canada to be independent, and we didn't know about it, Diane?
16: Well, I didn't know about it. I bet you a lot of Canadians didn't know about it. And yes, maybe I'm being ignorant that I didn't, but they get a lot of the things that Albertans are asking for that they get it right away. Now,
14: yeah, okay, Dan, I don't know. I mean, they're a territory, they're not a province, but they're most certainly part of the Federation, just like Alberta or BC or anybody else. They're one of three territories, of course, right? And we used to have two, and then Northwest Territories broke up into two. And you know the history of it all, but they have a legislative assembly and a premier, just like we do. I don't think they get any sort of different treatment from the Federation that other provinces do. Rob in Johnny's Lake here on the air. Hey, Rob.
17: Hey, Shay. How's it going?
14: Good. How are you doing?
17: Oh, I've been kicking.
14: Good, good.
17: Two things, major things that have changed in this world, and one, Russia invaded Ukraine, and two, Trump got elected. And then it was amazing how everything, just like a switch, everyone just stopped talking about climate change, and all of a sudden now it's economics. And that to me tells me a lot how a lot of the climate change stuff is a lot of hype.
14: The way I look at it, Rob, is it's all ambitious. It's all, we would love to do this, we would love to be there, and then reality comes up and smacks you in the face sometimes. It says, but you can't.
17: But it shuts off like a switch, and it's just like, we haven't been talking about Ukraine and Russia for quite a while now because Iran's taken over the spotlight. But anyway, I originally called because I wanted to just, you know, it's funny, you know, when politicians, they need to learn it before they become politicians, is that you can't please everybody. And then what happens is when you become a politician, you're so worried about staying that way that you end up sitting on the fence. You're trying to please everybody, and then nothing happens, and then eventually you're vilified. I don't know. I just, I knew Daniel. I used to talk to Daniel all the time when she had her show, and I've always liked her, but she's gone off, and it disappoints me, frankly. But anyway, I just wanted to say one quick aside before you had the show yesterday about the lady who is going free of all
14: processed foods.
17: Processed foods.
14: Yeah.
17: It'll be 3 weeks on Friday. I started a keto diet because I'm 5'8" and I was 190 pounds.
14: Okay.
17: And in less than 3 weeks, I've lost 13 pounds. Wow. And I haven't eaten any sugar. I quit drinking. No carbohydrates. I feel amazing. So,
14: wow, there you go. It's working then. Okay.
17: It's just a matter of willpower, buddy.
14: No, I hear you. That's what it always comes. You're 100% right, Rob. I got to get to a break, but yeah, I mean, believe me, as a guy who's quit a few things in the course of his life, that's the one deciding and determining factor.

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16: From the National Newsroom of the Canadian Press, I'm Karen Rebo. Canadian officials now say 16 people in three provinces are in isolation after being linked to a hantavirus outbreak from some ill passengers from a South Atlantic cruise. Health officials in Ontario, Alberta, and British Columbia say the 16 are voluntarily doing so, and none are reporting any symptoms. The number rose Tuesday after Ontario's Ministry of Health asked seven more people to keep keep to themselves, although all are considered low-risk contacts. They're in addition to the three in Ontario who were asked to isolate after potentially being exposed to the virus while traveling and are considered high-risk. Another six are isolating in Alberta and BC. There were more than 140 people aboard that boat. There are 11 reported cases worldwide, including three people from the cruise ship who died. A doctor says a French woman sick with hantavirus after being infected on the ship is now critically ill and being treated with an artificial lung. Nearly half of all telecom customers say they won't use artificial intelligence for any of their phone and internet service needs.
4: That's the upshot from new global research by Ipsos Canada, which was shared Tuesday during a presentation at the 25th Annual Canadian Telecom Summit in Toronto. The role of AI in telecom, from network development to customer service, is one of the key themes at this year's conference, which wraps up today. The research firm's Cameron McFadden says satisfaction is lacking among telecom customers in their usage of AI, but there is an opportunity for companies to improve. He says customers generally still prefer to speak with a human when dealing with a complex issue. However, many are open to using AI to research plan pricing and help them decide whether to switch providers. Rob Westgate, The Canadian Press.
16: The four astronauts who captured the world's attention during a journey to the far side of the moon last month will bring their space lore to Ottawa today. Canadian Jeremy Hansen and his American Artemis II crewmates have a series of events in the capital, including a meeting with Prime Minister Mark Carney and a visit to the Canadian Museum of Nature to meet with some school students. The 10-day mission took the crew farther from Earth than any humans before them. And SpaceX is rolling out a new and improved rocket, touted to be the most powerful yet. The rocket test flight is set for the SpaceX launch site in Starbase, Texas this month.
17: SpaceX set to debut a new version of the world's most powerful reusable rocket and spacecraft in a flight test that's scheduled for May 19th. Engineers have taken lessons from nearly a dozen earlier flights. The flight's success could be key to NASA's ongoing plan to return astronauts to the moon's surface and create a permanent moon base, building upon NASA's successful Artemis II lunar mission and flyby test flight. Michelle Franzen, ABC News.
16: This is the Canadian Press. In sports, the Montreal Canadiens and the Buffalo Sabres are all tied at two games apiece now in their second-round NHL playoff series. The Sabres evened things up with a 3-2 win in Montreal last night, thanks in part to a fluky tying goal from Buffalo forward Tage Thompson that deflected off the glass and bounced in the net. Montreal forward Cole Caufield spoke about the stroke of bad luck.
18: Yeah, it sucks, honestly. I thought we played a pretty good game, honestly. But, see a fluke goal like that.
16: The night's other game saw the Vegas Golden Knights win 3-2 in overtime over Anaheim to take a 3-2 lead in their series. In the Professional Women's Hockey League playoffs, the Walter Cup final series will feature two Canadian teams this year after the Montreal Victoire edged the two-time defending champion Minnesota Frost 2-1 in last night's deciding Game 5. Montreal will host the Ottawa Charge for the first of two games of the best of five. From the Canadian Press, I'm Karen Rebo.
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19: As far as the Iran situation goes, I think there was some hope, some optimism. There was, let's call it hope. I don't know if it was optimism, that we might see a development over the weekend that might lead to a resolution. I think the United States desperately wants a resolution. I don't think Iran does. And whatever happened, there was a proposal from the United States that went to Iran. Iran sent back their response. Donald Trump rejected it out of hand, said it was terrible, and didn't even finish reading it. It was so bad. So that's where we are. So at this point, the ceasefire, I don't know where it stands. Trump said yesterday it was on major life support. By all accounts, and, you know, if there's anything that we might expect, it would be that hostilities would resume full bore, you would think. I don't know. But like I say, doesn't seem to be a huge appetite for that from the United States. Regardless, no end in sight, I guess, is a long way of saying no end in sight. So in the meantime, Canada is not involved in this war, and no NATO countries are, and they have said so right from the start, right? It's not our war. You know, it's not our war. Now, France has sent some ships to the area, so is the UK, in the interest of securing the Strait of Hormuz if and when the war ends. In the meantime, Canada has not. But Canada, as you know, has a renewed focus on defense in this country, and we have now announced that we are going to spend hundreds of billions of dollars to reach the 2% of GDP mark, as was promised, as part of NATO membership, and then expand further beyond that, all of it with a goal of... But Canada, as you know, has a renewed focus on defense in this country, and we have now announced that we are going to spend hundreds of billions of dollars to reach the 2% of GDP mark, as was promised, as part of NATO membership, and then expand further beyond that, all of it with a goal of bolstering

0: departments, typically they come into the United States. We want to change that. And maybe what we're seeing in Iran right now sort of makes people look and say, that's probably a pretty good idea, including our next guest, Taylor Noakes, an award-winning public historian and an independent journalist from Montreal, writing about this very topic. Taylor, thanks for joining us. Appreciate it.
1: Thank you so much for having me.
0: Now, as you know, and as we've followed this along, we hear claims of victory out of the White House almost daily, right? I mean, the Navy's at the bottom of the sea, their military capability is gone, they're defenseless, we've won, yet the war doesn't end. It continues, peace proposals are rejected. So it's almost as if Iran isn't quite in the state that we hear from the White House. They're not obliterated. There's evidence that, in fact, Iran is really not all that bad off. Sure, they've sustained a lot of damage and casualties, but it's not as bad as it may appear coming out of the U.S. Is that fair?
1: Not only is that fair, there's something even more interesting which is developing, and this was actually reported on by the Washington Post just a couple of days ago. Iran's assessment of not only their performance, but American performance, consistently seems to be a lot more accurate than what we're hearing out of the White House. And this is pretty extraordinary because for a long time, we've been certainly conditioned to believe that Iran is not an honest global player, and yet here they are providing more accurate information, often simply by, pointing at satellite imagery that's publicly available and saying, look, where's your jets? Where's this piece of your airport? Where's that part of your base? But I think all of that is, that's pretty interesting. But that aside, the most important thing remains that the Strait of Hormuz is closed.
0: Yes. Yeah.
1: And what is supposed to be the world's most powerful military has not reopened it. And this is, if you had asked me a year ago if we'd be in this type of situation, I'd say, no way, because the Americans are obviously a formidable military presence and they could clear the Strait of Hormuz without any problems whatsoever. Well, I think a lot of people are second-guessing that opinion and now reconsidering how this apparently obsolete military of the Iranians is able to not only inflict so much damage, but has been able to retaliate so effectively against Trump's illegal war.
0: And Taylor, you were writing about what that means for us at thewalrus.ca, and I encourage our listeners to check it out and read the piece. But the argument you make, and it sounds pretty, rock solid, this should be a warning to officials in this country, because like I said, we're focusing on defense spending, and a lot of it's hundreds of billions of dollars, primarily in the United States up until now. Now, we have said we want to change that, but you're saying, well, take a look at what's going on. Is that really the kind of defense industry that we want to be buying into? Like, this is not a great testimonial for American military might.
1: Absolutely, I think we need to be cautious about any government spending, and it's military budgets that are often inflated, where there's very little return on investment. This is particularly true in Canada in the post-Cold War period, where we spend a lot of money buying weapons from other countries. There's usually not the best oversight over that spending, and this is a problem throughout, across all NATO countries. Now, if Canadians want the Canadian government to spend more money on rearmament to make sure that we're adequately able to defend ourselves from whichever threat there might be, I support that if that's what the Canadian people want. We need to make sure that money is invested primarily in Canada. But, and this is the most important thing, we also need to ask ourselves who exactly we hope to defend ourselves from, who the major threats are to us right now, and whether we're buying the right technology to defend our interests and our sovereignty first and foremost, rather than getting pulled in to American military adventurism. And one of the consistent issues that's brought up is that Canada has to be interoperable Americans. Well, if the Americans are invading other countries and starting wars that don't make any sense and not consulting with their allies, what sense does it make for us to make sure our military is fully interoperable with theirs? It doesn't.
0: No, fair point. I mean, exactly. You got to try and determine what the role might be. And that's sort of, we've had that conversation played out when it comes to fighter jets. But when we take a look at what we, missile systems and aircraft and all these sorts of things that are currently being deployed in the Middle East, what stands out to you as sort of a red flag that, well, look, they're not doing what we need them to do anymore? I mean, warfare has changed.
1: It has, but so it has changed, but I think one of the things that a lot of that has surprised a lot of military analysts, and I think certainly it surprised the Trump administration,

0: is that comparatively unsophisticated weapons,
1: yes, yeah,
0: like those currently being used by the Iranians, are able to inflict so much damage and, more importantly, are a deterrent to further action. The reason why the United States Navy hasn't cleared the Strait of Hormuz is because the Iranians have deployed a bunch of comparatively old-fashioned weapon systems to protect it. And if Canada is thinking, though, we need to buy weapons to defend against sophisticated threats, we might not be fighting, we might not actually be fighting a sophisticated enemy in the future. And in fact, most of the countries that Canada is militarily deployed to in recent history have also fielded comparatively unsophisticated weapons that have, in some, I mean, at least in the case of Afghanistan, were able to fight NATO to initially what seemed like a draw, and then they took over the country, by referring to the Taliban. So we, again, you know, this really stresses, if technology is not always the deciding factor in military conflicts, and more often than not, it actually has nothing to do with it. So if we're thinking, well, we need to buy the most technologically sophisticated equipment, well, if it's not working in real-world tests, such as it isn't right now in Iran, that's a really good reason to reconsider an entire strategy.
1: And, Data, we're trying to spend money, but there's also the argument that the weaponry that's being used against these million-dollar munitions from the United States are far, far, far cheaper. That's the other side of this, too.
0: That's exactly right. You know, so the Americans have claimed for quite some time that they've established air superiority over Iran, and now this seems very dubious because one of the first things that the Iranians were able to do very effectively was to take out all the aircraft you need to support air superiority. And by that, I'm referring to aerial refueling tankers and airborne early warning aircraft. Without that infrastructure, it's very difficult for any country to maintain air superiority, especially over a landmass as large as Iran. And they were able to do that with rockets, like comparatively, like dumb rockets. They just pointed in the direction and fired away. Now, this means that, you know, Canada has to adjust its perspectives. Right now, we're thinking about buying stealth fighters. I don't know what good a stealth fighter is if we're only going to use it for defensive purposes. We're thinking of buying sophisticated Predator or Reaper drones. Again, this is an offensive weapon. Canadians, generally speaking, are not too interested in initiating wars. We might wonder whether we need to be spending a lot more money on the infrastructure of the military, or on much simpler weapons just to maintain our own defense as a credible deterrent. One of the best ways for any country to protect itself from invasion is to make sure there's a large, standing, possibly volunteer force of riflemen who are simply able to occupy a country and prevent others from entering into it. It's a lot cheaper for Canada to train a million people how to fire a million assault rifles than it is for us to start buying some of these sophisticated weapons that may or may not actually work.
1: Is the option available, Taylor? I mean, they have dominated the military industrial area for so long. I mean, and we've been part of that for so long. What are the options that Canada has available to us to try and do the things you're talking about, I guess?
0: So that's an excellent question. And while Canada's military, Canada's economy and our own military industrial complex is heavily integrated into that of the United States, the people who are competing with the Americans to sell weapons are offering us some pretty advantageous options. You know, when the Swedes are still proposing that Canada acquire the Gripen in large numbers instead of the American F-35, they've offered us the opportunity to build the aircraft here. That's a much greater stimulus for our economy. The South Korean government has also offered a similar kind of arrangement where they would build weapons here in exchange for us purchasing their submarine technology. The Americans are not the only people in the world that build weapons. There are a lot of other countries that do, and oftentimes those countries don't really get a chance to compete because of the fact that the Americans are so dominant. They sell to just a few countries. Canada potentially needs a lot of weapons, and we need them relatively quickly. We also want to make sure those weapons, if possible, are built here so that we stimulate our own economy. If there are other players out there who have equipment that might be just as good, if not better, we should be seriously considering them. The important thing to remember is this. Donald Trump has upended all of the good faith and good neighborliness that we have had with the United States for decades. And that those good relations might come back in the future. But in the near term, Canada has to make it very, very clear to the Americans that we will not tolerate this. The best way we could do that is by making sure the weapons we use for our rearmament are purchased elsewhere.
1: Yeah, excellent. Excellent article and great conversation, Taylor. Thank you so much for being with us today. I really do appreciate your time, sir.
0: Thanks for having me. Anytime.
1: Thank you so much. Taylor Noakes, an award-winning public historian, independent journalist from Montreal. And again, I encourage you to check out his piece. It's at thewalrus.ca. And the reasons that Iran, you know, might be... not an advertisement, but an indicator to us that maybe we should shop around a little bit. And I think that's what it comes down. And there are options available. The other part of it is, you know, in terms of the Iran situation, how much of it is strategy over actual hardware, right? Like, I don't really think there's much. I think the plan was, well, we'll go in and we do what we did in Venezuela. It won't take long. Don't worry about it. And it didn't work out that way. And I don't think there's an exit strategy. I don't think there's really a plan in place as to where we go and what we do next. And it's just seething frustration now in terms of, well, this is not the way it was supposed to go, and we don't know what to do now, and it's a mess, but no end in sight.
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1: Jake Adam in for Alex Pearson in Toronto, 780-451-8800, 403-974-8255. Let's squeeze in a couple of calls here while we got a chance. Frank in Toronto, you're on the air. Hi, Frank.
16: Good morning.
1: Hi.
16: Excellent feedback from that guest you had on.
1: He was great.
16: I think what Canada's doing right now in terms of providing greater amounts of money to Ukraine has been very successful and effective in actually taking the Iranian drones and actually perfecting it and creating some kind of stealth-like capabilities where they've been able to pierce Russian territory.
1: Yes. Yeah, you're right.
16: And so I think maybe Canada's got the right idea by investing in Ukraine, where the European countries, NATO countries, come together with that new technology, and that is something that they will need to defend against Russia, if in fact Russia ever gains a better position. I know that Ukraine is taking back quite a bit of land, and that Russia's in a bad predicament, but we got to give Ukraine a lot of credit.
1: Yep.
16: I think Canada will be going down the right road by investing in Ukrainian new technology.
1: That Ukrainian technology, they have signed all kinds of deals as a result of the situation in the Middle East because they've been combating drones and using drone technology for 5 years now, and they've actually done a really, really, really good job of it.
16: Absolutely, absolutely. And the fact that they've made inroads with Russia, the fact that they've taken back quite a bit of land that Russia did actually start occupying through the war, to me is a sign and indication that Canada is moving in the right direction by brokering some kind of deal with Ukraine as well as European countries, because that's what they're going to need up in that neck of the woods in Europe. They're going to need some kind of defense system to be prepared just in case that things get out of control with Russia. If they decide to take another road to try to get some leverage in the position that they're in right now, because I think they're losing some leverage right now in that area that borders around those European countries.
1: Well, I think it makes some good points, Frank. Thank you very much. Appreciate it. We'll go to Steve now. Steve, you're on the air.
17: You know, when Eisenhower was the head of NATO, contrary to what caller Dave says, he said that if we are still doing this 10 years from now, then NATO has failed. When your guest said reliable partners, no, they're not. If they were reliable partners, NATO wouldn't be 70% American funded. If they were reliable partners and they went from 12 nations to 30, Canada wouldn't have to be spending $80 billion instead of here in Canada for their defense. And this is the part that really irks me. I'll finish with this.
1: Mm-hmm.
17: We're going to drop $80 billion for their defense? Seriously? But when right now, Germany is negotiating a $90 billion loan for Ukraine. Wait, why is that a loan? Our $80 billion should be a loan to Europe.
1: Yeah.
17: You got to pay us our $80 billion back. Why do you expect Ukraine to pay you back, but you expect Canada? And if it was so damn important, where's Australia? Where's New Zealand? Where's Japan? How the hell did Canada get sucked into this? I say I want out of NATO for a reason. It's time you guys grow up, turn the damn page of history like we did, and, live peacefully. But y'all can't do that. Y'all just got to keep bringing up old grievances, and this will never change until they have no alternative. Oh, we're not U.S. backed. I guess we better learn how to negotiate. Anyways, my thoughts.
1: Okay, thank you, Steve. Always appreciate you weighing in. Thanks very much. 780-451-8800-403-974-8255. Yeah, I mean, there's no question that the whole situation with Iran is continuing. The situation in Russia, or in Ukraine, I guess I should say, also continuing. No ends in sight. But now it kind of looks like the situation in Ukraine might actually be headed for some sort of an off-ramp. Maybe not right away. It may take until the fall. But right now, it looks like sort of we've been at a stalemate for a long time. But Ukraine's actually doing very well defensively. It's not like they're going into Russia and taking over Russian territory or anything like that. And I don't think that was ever the goal. The goal was to defend their territory. And they've actually been doing, well, a really, really good job of that lately. The question is, how long can they keep it up without support and all the rest of this stuff? You know the score. You know the deal. It's been going on for 5 years now. So, but yeah, you're absolutely right. In terms of the defense and what they've been able to do, they've done a very, very good job. But it has been insanely expensive. Okay, we've got to take a break. When we come back, we're going to get back into the new sovereign wealth fund. I'm interested in this. I'm curious about it. And I'm confused about it, too, because some of the, I mean, words have meanings, right? And some of these words, like sovereign wealth fund, don't make sense with a massive deficit. And then I get to invest in it. Well, that's not how a wealth fund works. There's a lot of questions. So we're going to get some help when we come back right after this.

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10: We've talked a bit about this sovereign wealth fund and basically trying to figure it out. That's kind of where I'm at with it. As you know, the Prime Minister announced, what is it, a week ago now? 2 weeks ago now? I'm not even sure. You lose track. That Canada would be forming a sovereign wealth fund. And in order to do so, the federal government would be kicking in $25 billion of borrowed money. And it would be used as an investment tool, not necessarily to generate returns. We spoke with Alberta's finance minister yesterday talking about it's different from Alberta's sovereign wealth fund. We have a heritage trust fund in Alberta, and that one, the goal is to generate returns, which can then be used as revenue. The sovereign wealth fund is more about being used kind of like a development bank, like a way to spur industry and economic growth in Canada. So there's different kinds of funds that exist, but where does this one fit in? And then what's that piece about you and I possibly one day being able to invest in this? Because if it's not about return, it all gets confusing. And I'm no economist, but I know one. So we'll try and get some answers as to what this might mean for us and if it makes sense and the ins and the outs of it. We're going to chat with Evan Joe, an assistant professor of finance at Queen's University. Evan, thanks for being here. I appreciate your time.
11: Thanks for having me.
10: Okay, so let's just go through some of the terms here. Let's start there, real simple. Because it's not a new concept, right? I mean, sovereign wealth funds exist, dozens of them all around the world. We understand what those are. So when we talk about a sovereign wealth fund as it exists and as we understand it, what does that mean? Like, what does that typically look like?
11: So typically you're talking about a fund where the assets are owned by the government, like the Alberta Heritage Fund that you mentioned.
10: Yep.
11: And typically they're funded by surpluses, and typically they're meant as a way to save for future generations.
10: And I didn't know this, but like I say, there's dozens of them, and there's actually sort of a agreed upon set of guidelines. I don't think it's hard and fast rules or anything, but sort of guidelines that exist globally about what these funds are and how they should operate, right?
11: Right. These are the San Diego principles. A bunch of these sovereign wealth funds have come together and we've discussed, you know, given the challenges of governance, of different mandates, what are a set of best practices to have? And they come together with this document about the best practices, the governing principles for sovereign wealth funds.
10: So the question here, and as we know, there's an idea to do something similar here. In fact, it's a process that's underway, I assume. But does what you've heard about the Canadian Sovereign Wealth Fund fit what typically would describe a sovereign wealth fund? Does that make sense to you?
11: So there are some things that fit and some things that are quite different.
10: Okay.
11: Going through a few of these points, it is a fund that's going to be owned by the government. It does have a mandate, what they call to earn market rate returns, which means that they want to earn what other investors are earning in investments and to generate money. But in terms of some things that are slightly different, they also have competing goals of trying to make investments that have a positive impact on the Canadian economy. And unlike most sovereign wealth funds, they will be focused on making domestic investments only.
10: Right. And I mean, as we said off the top, when you look at a sovereign wealth fund, and you know, I guess we can go back to the Alberta one again, the goal there is, it's not about driving the economy. It's not about job creation. It's not about industry. It is about growing and generating revenue. That's a big difference.
11: Absolutely. So these two competing goals are individually both very valid goals to have, except they create governance issues and they give you a set of trade-offs, and sometimes they're perhaps best served by separate tools, separate funds. For example, Canada already has the Canada Growth Fund, which is a fund that is very upfront about accepting lower returns, lower rates of returns on its investment in exchange for making strategic investments to help improve the Canadian economy. Now, in what we currently know about the Canada Strong Fund, they on one hand have a mandate to earn market rate returns, meaning they want to make the same money that other investors are making. On the other hand, they also want to have this competing goal of making strategic investments that help the Canadian economy. And these really come at an unavoidable trade-off. Right? If you want to have an impact, you must have lower financial performance. And if you want to have the maximum financial performance, then you're really investing on the same terms as private investors. So you're just crowding out private money out of projects that would have been funded anyways and not really having an impact.
10: Gotcha. Okay. The other piece that has confused me, and maybe the retail investment, if we call it that, where you and I and Canadians will have an opportunity to be part of this fund. That, again, very, very different from what we view as your classical sovereign wealth fund, right? That doesn't typically happen.
11: Right. This is also quite unique. And really what's important there is for retail investors to really understand what they're signing up for, right? So if the Canada Strong Fund does go on with this mandate to make strategic investments, that's going to come at a trade-off against financial performance. So will retail investors really understand that they're accepting lower financial performance in exchange for having a strategic impact on the Canadian economy?
10: Gotcha. The other piece that I wanted to ask you about, it's something called asset management. And we talked this week about privatizing the airports. That's one thing that apparently is part of this. You know, we may take a look at some of the things that this federal government owns and see if there's a better way to generate revenue and optimize them or whatever the case may be. Does that make sense in terms of a sovereign wealth fund? Does that typically fit in?
11: Right. So oftentimes you've seen this asset recycling where there's a decision to privatize public assets to generate the funds that go into the, in this case, sovereign wealth fund. It's the same question to be asked about going into debt to invest in the sovereign wealth fund. Is this the best place to use this money? And is this a decision that needs to be bundled with the decision of making these sovereign wealth fund investments? Right? We can... should perhaps independently be making those set of decisions rather than bundling it together with the sovereign wealth fund.
10: Okay, so some risk there.
11: Sometimes with privatization, you may sometimes risk things not exactly going your way. If there's something that's privatized that's been providing a public good, the private investor may not care about the public good to the same extent as the government does. And that's something that we've seen perhaps in Europe.
10: So as an economist or an assistant professor of finance, and you take a look at this and you stack it up against all the other versions that exist around the world, what do you think? Is it going to do what it's designed to do? Is it going to work, I guess?
11: I think one of two things could happen there. I think it really has the potential of being something great. We currently already have a fund that's meant to accept lower than market returns to make an impact. It's the Canada Growth Fund. The Canada Infrastructure Bank also does something quite similar. So given that we already have these tools, I think a sovereign wealth fund, much like the Alberta one, that focuses on generating generational wealth, right, could have really a positive impact for Canadians that we're trying to save for the future generations. Currently, the Strong Fund, as proposed, has this dual mandate. It wants to make market returns on one hand. On the other hand, it also wants to make strategic investments, and it's going to limit its investment mandate to Canada only, rather than building an international diversified portfolio like most sovereign wealth funds do. Given that, I think this ambiguity poses a lot of challenges, but I think there could be really great potential if it can clarify the mandate and use separate tools, separate funds for these separate goals.
10: Is that the biggest change that you would make, is sort of not even necessarily change it, just clarify it? Or if you could tweak it in some ways, would you? How?
11: You can go one of two ways. You can make it like traditional sovereign wealth funds to just focus on generating generational wealth, or you can make it an impact fund. But for that, we already have the Canada Growth Fund. So, there's nothing wrong with having multiple impact funds, but then I think it will be useful to clarify that as the primary mandate. Right now, there are these competing goals in the mandate, and we're not so sure which one's really it, right? Are we trying to generate maximum wealth for the amount of risk that we're taking on to build generational wealth for Canadians, or are we going to accept maybe not as good financial performance, but to invest in strategic projects to have public good purposes for the Canadian economy?
10: Yeah, exactly. And again, there's still a lot of questions. We're not sure how all of these things are actually going to work together. We'll wait for details. But
11: absolutely.
10: Evan, thank you so much for walking us through it. I appreciate your time today. Thank you.
11: Thanks for having me.
10: Yeah, you bet. Have a great day. Evan Joe, Assistant Professor of Finance, Queen's University in Ontario. And there's a lot of questions around this, but I mean, I think just to clarify, and somebody called. Remember we were talking about this before. Somebody called in and said, you know, they just named it wrong. It's not a sovereign wealth fund. Come up with a different name for this thing. And I think the worry there is then it falls into the pile of all the other programs that we have that are meant to spur the economy and to help get projects done and all the rest of that stuff.
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10: So many announcements from our federal government about the Sovereign Wealth Fund, about supercharging Canada's economy, about supercharging, our energy performance. This is one that keeps coming back to, right? In terms of making ourselves less reliant on the United States, capitalizing on the resources that we have. You know the rhetoric. It's been going on basically before Mark Carney was elected Prime Minister of Canada, and certainly since then. Well, there's a new poll out that I found pretty interesting, and they're talking to Canadians about how do you view the energy industry in this country? Okay, so this isn't about, you know, what's the focus of the government. No, this is when you take a look at energy and how Canada deals with energy policy, what needs to be the priority? And basically it comes down to two options. When we shape federal policy in this country, what should be the dominant consideration? Is it economic growth or is it environmental protection? The most recent polling on this that came out yesterday said now we've got 61% of Canadians that say economic growth is the biggest priority. That needs to be our top consideration. The last time they did this poll, 7 years ago, it was 55% of Canadians who said the environment needs to be our top priority. It's switched It's flipped in the course of 7 years, and I bet you it's switched over the course of the last 3 years, to be honest with you. Maybe more than that, because the Ukraine situation was the first instance where the world sort of woke up and said, okay, we're going to have to take a look at how we manage energy. And then you've got the Iran situation that completely flipped it on its head and ultimately changed what everybody thinks about this. And here's the other point. If it goes further, if this continues longer, and the price of gas continues to go up, the price of oil continues to go up, I bet you more Canadians start to say, yeah, you know what, at this point in time, it might be a good idea for us to go ahead and focus more on economics than environment when it comes to this. Because whenever we talk about this, and we talk about the energy transition and all the rest, and I get it, and I'm all on for climate change, and I'm all on for the energy transition, it's the timeline that we need to talk about. And too many people are caught up. We need to do this now. Well, you can't. You can't. And we've had a couple of really, really clear examples of why you can't and what'll happen if you try. It just won't work. So we're in a situation where I think more people are going, okay, that's not going to work. British Columbia, which has been the biggest opponent to any of the things that we're going to talk about here, has flipped as well. Two-thirds of people in BC said they approve of the recently announced expansion of the natural gas pipeline by Enbridge. Only 17% oppose that. That's more than the national response. More people in BC support it than nationally, where it's 55%. So there's a situation here where it's changed. Now, the question is, can the Prime Minister capitalize on that? Is he smart enough, quick enough? Will he move fast enough to take advantage of the fact that, hey, guess what? A majority of Canadians want to see energy development that will boost the economy and our sovereignty and all the things that you've been talking about. Here it is. Here's the license to do it, right? Maybe. Now, one of the big issues here is a new pipeline to the West Coast. And there are markets around the world clamoring, have been for a long time. But particularly in light of the situation with Iran, saying, boy, oh boy, we sure do wish you guys could sell us energy. But we can't, because we can't get it to them. So now everybody's saying, well, let's make sure we don't miss this opportunity yet again. And let's get the pipeline built. May 1st, so a little more than a week ago, Prime Minister was asked about it, and he said, well, at this point, it's more probable than possible. Okay, so he's moved past, yeah, maybe to, yeah, I think so. When? Don't know. The Premier and Premier of Alberta met with the Prime Minister last week. Premier of Alberta, Danielle Smith, came out of that meeting and said, you know what? Going in, I was kind of like, if this happens, now I'm when it happens. I'm confident we're going to see a deal on a pipeline. David Akin of Global News had a chance to sit down and speak with the Premier about this afterwards and says, we might see that announcement like in a day or two here, maybe.
1: Daniel Smith did say, in fact, not just to me, but many reporters here in Ottawa, that she expects something, quote, within a few days. That's what she said on Friday. And so a few days would be before the long weekend. There are no events today for Prime Minister Mark Carney. He's somewhere here in Ottawa. Typically, that might mean meetings and or travel ahead of announcement. I suspect that they are close to an agreement on issues around the industrial carbon tax, mostly what the top level will be. It's going to have to rise up to $140, and by when? That has been the sticking points. But it will mean a pipeline. That the Carney government will, in principle, approve a pipeline. That's going to cause Carney some problems in his own caucus, among some progressives in his caucus. But we fully expect Carney to travel to Alberta to make that announcement. I don't think it makes much sense for to make an announcement, you know, just to issue a press release, because that'll be big news. It'll be big news on the, quote, separation front. Smith told me that is one of the issues that could sort of calm separatist sentiment, though she says issues around the, quote, unquote, gun grab and immigration are also some of the things that are getting the separation folks going.
10: Yeah, no question. It would play into the whole separation movement that is currently afoot in Alberta as well. But the Premier came out of that meeting with the Prime Minister, as I say, saying, you know what, It's when. It's not if. It's going to happen. It's going to happen. And she said she took the message, and we've seen this all across the country, industry starting to say, we can't wait anymore. We just cannot wait anymore.
4: I mean, I pointed out to him that when you look at polling results, you have industry expressing some frustration that there's a carbon tax at all when there isn't in other jurisdictions. So we're losing industry support for the grand bargain that we put together. Yeah, I mean, you're looking at polling as well. well of Albertans now, I think only 37% think that a pipeline to the coast will build and will be built. And so at the same time, as we're looking at the United States and the U.S. government, the U.S. president has issued numerous presidential permits to be able to build the expansion on Enbridge's pipeline, as well as the South Bow Bridger project, which uses the old Keystone assets. So there is sort of a, why can the American move faster to get Alberta oil to market than the Canadian government? That's a legitimate question to be asked. And so I think the Prime Minister wants to be able to quell any uncertainty about how committed his government is to those major projects, which is why when we met, I think we both landed on the need for shared urgency on this. So just a few more details and getting the wording going back and forth. And as soon as we have landed on a document we can sign, we'll let you know.
10: All right. So there you go. And again, pretty good chance that we see that maybe before the end of this week, which would be a major development. Now, I mean, here's the thing. What will the agreement look like, right? It doesn't mean that, oh, hey, guess what? There'll be a pipeline running by next week. Of course not. We understand that. It will take a long time to get it done, but we've already spent a year. I was on Twitter yesterday and I saw Mark Carney tweeted out, it's time to build. And then he included some video from something that he was talking about yesterday. So I figured, you know, I've heard that before. So I searched his Twitter feed. He has said it's time to build a million times. I actually found one on May 11th of 2025 where he tweeted out that it was time to build. One's from earlier than May of 2025. He's been saying it for a hell of a long time. It's been time for a long time. Let's go.

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14: From the National Newsroom of the Canadian Press, I'm Karen Rebo. Canadian officials now say 16 people in 3 provinces are among scores of people in isolation after being linked to a hantavirus outbreak on a South Atlantic cruise. Health officials in Ontario, Alberta, and British Columbia say the 16 are voluntarily doing so. None are reporting any symptoms. The number rose Tuesday after Ontario's Ministry of Health asked 7 more people to isolate. Although all are considered low-risk contacts, they are in addition to the 3 in Ontario. Ontario considered high risk and already isolating after possible exposure to the virus either on the ship or on a flight. Another six are isolating in Alberta and BC. Members of British Columbia's Nurses Union have voted 92% in favor of a strike. Union President Adrienne Gear says the prospect of a dispute involving 55,000 nurses should be alarming, especially as the whole world will be watching when soccer's FIFA World Cup opens in co-host Vancouver next month.
15: Nobody wants to have a labor dispute. I don't think with the nurses. And definitely, we do not want a labor dispute going into a situation where the whole world is watching us. So we are highly motivated. We want to get back to the table. We want a deal.
14: 6 months of talks between the government and the BC Nurses Union reached an impasse last month over issues including benefits, pay, and staffing shortages. Saskatchewan's crop seeding has been delayed this year longer than usual. The crop report blaming cold weather and frozen soil, while some farmers are still dealing with stubborn snow on their land. Brett Halstead farms near Nokomis, northwest of Regina.
16: You're always 3 weeks away from a drought here or one big thunderstorm away from too much rain.
14: Halstead expects, as other farmers do, that while seeding has been delayed, they shouldn't be too far behind. Foreign Affairs Minister Anita Anand has arrived in the Persian Gulf in a visit she says underscores how Canada is courting investment from Gulf countries while expressing solidarity with them after repeated retaliatory strikes by Iran. Anand told the Canadian Press she'll be working on the bilateral relationship with Qatar and the UAE to ensure strong economic and broader partnerships. U.S. President Donald Trump is set to land in Beijing today for a highly anticipated summit with Chinese leader Xi Jinping. Trump told reporters that trade and not Iran will be the main focus of their discussions. Here's ABC's Selena Wang.
17: Beijing wants a longer tariff truce. They want fewer restrictions on advanced technology exports, easier access to U.S. investments, while President Trump, you know, he wants to walk away with some tangible wins. He wants China to ink some trade deals, to buy American planes, agriculture and energy. I'm also told that artificial intelligence discussions will be on the docket.
14: This is the Canadian Press. In sports, in the NHL playoffs, Zach Benson's power play goal early in the third period snapped a tie and lifted the Buffalo Sabres to a 3-2 victory over the Canadiens in Montreal on Tuesday. That ties their second-round playoff series at 2 games each. The Habs will go back to Buffalo for Game 5 Thursday. The Knights' other games saw the Vegas Golden Knights win 3-2 in overtime over the Anaheim Ducks. Vegas now leads the series 3-2. The Walter Cup Finals will get underway Thursday, and for the first time, the Professional Women's Hockey League will have a Canadian champion. The Montreal Victoire edged the two-time defending champion Minnesota Frost 2-1 in Tuesday's semifinal deciding Game 5 and will host the Ottawa Charge for the first 2 games of the final series. The Toronto Blue Jays erased a 5-0 deficit by scoring 5 runs in the 7th inning, but lost 7-6 in 10 innings to the Tampa Bay Rays. From the Canadian Press, I'm Karen Rebo.
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19: Music is one of the greatest gifts the universe has bestowed on humanity. It provides so much joy and comfort and inspiration and enjoyment and motivation. It's used in ritual and worship, and it allows us to communicate when words fail us. Every culture we've ever known since the birth of this planet has had music. An existence without music? Inconceivable. But like everything else in this life, even the best things can be perverted and corrupted for malevolent purposes. And that includes music. It can be something as simple as your brother or sister annoying you by playing their awful music at high volume. Or music can be employed as a weapon, a tool of war, an instrument of torture, a form of intimidation, and a way of inflicting pain and distress. To be fair, it can also be used as gentle, non-lethal retaliation against some kind of incursion or attack. No bullets may be fired, but a point will be made. This use of music is almost as old as music itself, and this history is not pretty. Welcome to the story of using music as a weapon. Oh, and a warning. This could get loud.
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23: What are we dealing with? Who has done this and why?

Drowning Pool with her 2001 song Bodies. That song was written about the brotherhood of the mosh pit, but it has been twisted into a weapon of war ever since 2003, when the U.S. military at Guantanamo Bay in Cuba decided that they needed some extra firepower. The most famous victim of Bodies was a guy named Mohamed Oud Salih, a prisoner from Mauritania, who was held without charge for 13 years. He was alleged to be a member of Al-Qaeda, and the Americans wanted him to talk about his role in various terrorist activities. The enhanced interrogation he suffered included sleep deprivation. And during one stretch in 2006, he was subjected to that song at high volume for 10 straight days. It was part of the U.S. military's musical tricks. Doing such a thing now is recognized by many international bodies as genuine torture. Welcome again. I'm Alan Cross, and this is a program all about sonic weaponry, the idea of using sound, specifically music, as a weapon to achieve certain aims. I think the first time I realized music could be used this way was when I saw Stanley Kubrick's Clockwork Orange for the first time. Alex, our protagonist, is sent to a special institution where he's psychologically conditioned to get very, very sick when exposed to sex and violence. One of the triggers for him getting sick was the music of Beethoven, his favorite composer. A couple of notes from the Fifth Symphony, and he was retching on the floor. I later realized that using music as a psyop weapon wasn't fiction. It was real. The first use of music in this fashion dates back thousands of years. Remember the assault on Jericho in the Bible with the trumpets of war that helped bring down the walls? Armies use songs and drums and marches to both lift the spirits of the troops and to strike fear into their enemies. And here's something diabolical. The drummers in these military troops were often young boys, literally little drummer boys, who were used by both American and European armies in the 18th and 19th centuries. Today, fighting songs are used to train child soldiers in countries like Sierra Leone and Liberia. In medieval times, music was often used when a person was to be shamed and denounced and sometimes tortured. That included extreme cases of military discipline. The music contributed to the ritual and the symbolism of the punishment, such as getting

Music was also used as torture in Nazi concentration camps, starting when the first camp opened in Dachau in 1933. At first, patriotic German music was used to re-educate inmates in the Nazi way. But when the war began, things got very sinister very quickly. Survivors testified that small orchestras played throughout the day, including during executions. If there was no orchestra, then the music was played over loudspeakers,

prisoners were forced to walk and work in time to the music, endlessly walking and working with no chance to stop. And the same songs were played over and over and over again.

0: we've got the blues.
1: For the rest of the German population, music was used as propaganda. German classical music and operas exemplified good German values. Anything experimental, that is, something outside the traditional structure, was banned. Let me play you something from Canadian violinist Hugh Marsh. In 1987, he released an album entitled Shakin' the Pumpkins. The record featured a song called Rules Are Made to Be Broken. Listen carefully. This is pretty much self-explanatory.
2: There was even a swing band in the notorious Buchenwald, made up for the most part of Czech and French prisoners. And since those were not only cruel, but also absurd times, people were put behind barbed wire because of the very music that was played inside. In a concentration camp near Wiener Neustadt sat Wischereck. The guitar player had sung Louis Armstrong's scat chorus in Tiger Rag, and thus, according to the Nazi judge, defiled musical culture. Elsewhere in Germany, several swingmen met a similar fate under a set of extraordinary regulations which were binding for all dance orchestras.

0: Pig's most not exceed a certain degree of allegro commensurate with the Aryan sense of discipline and moderation. On no account will Negro excesses in tempo be tolerated.
1: It was Goebbels who declared, "Now I shall speak quite openly on the question of whether German radio should broadcast so-called jazz music. If by jazz, we mean music that is based on rhythm and entirely ignores or even shows contempt for melody. Music in which rhythm is indicated primarily by the ugly sounds of whining instruments so insulting to the soul. Why then, we can only reply to the question entirely in the negative.

0: strictly prohibited is the use of instruments alien to the German spirit, as well as all mutes, which turned the noble sound of wind and brass instruments into a Jewish Freemasonic yow.
1: Little Goebbels has started working diligently in fields that had been cleared by the old demons. They had their own little Soviet Bibles, primarily the fascistoid Music of Spiritual Poverty by V. Gorodinsky and Ines Dier's Dollar Cacophony. Their vocabulary was not very different from that of the little doctor, except that they were, if possible, even prouder of their ignorance. They characterized jazz and jazz-inspired serious music by a rich assortment of derogatory adjectives. Perverted, decadent, base, lying, degenerate. They compared the music to the moaning in the throat of a camel,

0: back in a moment.
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0: Throughout this program, we've only discussed using music as a weapon, but there are also weapons that use sound. Some police forces have sound cannons, which can project debilitating, pulsating tones that can reach 149 decibels. That can cause permanent hearing damage almost instantly. You may have heard of a device called a mosquito, which emits a sound in the 18,000 hertz range. It's sold to people who want to repel loiterers. A more benign way of doing this is playing classical music. Let's say you have a convenience store, you don't want people hanging around outside. What do? You play classical music, and that seems to get rid of everybody. Like I said at the beginning, music is one of the universe's greatest gifts. But humans being humans, even the most wonderful things have been turned against us by other humans. When we listen to music, we not only hear it, but we feel it with our bodies. And used in a certain way, that feel becomes violence. Hundreds of ongoing history programs are available as podcasts. Just pick a platform, download, and go. Binging is encouraged. We can also meet up on Twitter, Facebook, Instagram, and TikTok. There's my website, which is ajournalofmusicalthings.com, which is updated every day with music news and information. And it also comes with a free daily newsletter. All emails should be sent to alan@alancross.ca. Hopefully this program wasn't too torturous. Technical production is by Rob Johnston. I'm Alan Cross.
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10: From the National Newsroom of the Canadian Press, I'm Karen Rebo. 16 people in three provinces in Canada are among scores of people in isolation this morning after being linked to that hantavirus outbreak on a South Atlantic cruise ship. Health officials in Ontario, Alberta, and British Columbia now say the 16 people are voluntarily doing so. None are reporting any symptoms. The number rose yesterday after Ontario's Ministry of Health asked seven more people to isolate, though all are considered low-risk contacts. They're in addition to the three in Ontario considered high-risk and already isolating after possible exposure to the virus either on the ship or on a flight. Another six are isolating in Alberta and BC. Ontario Provincial Police say they've arrested one suspect and issued warrants for two others after an Ottawa man was killed southwest of the capital last month in Perth. Police say officers were called April 12th to Perth's Last Dual Park and found the victim, 34-year-old Christo Allison Richards, with life-threatening injuries. He died at hospital later. Police say a 46-year-old suspect from Perth has been arrested and charged with conspiracy to commit murder. Two other suspects from Ottawa, a 34-year-old and a 28-year-old, are wanted for second-degree murder. It's believed one of them is currently in British Columbia. Nearly half of all telecom customers say they won't use artificial intelligence for any of their phone and internet service needs.
7: That's the upshot from new global research by Ipsos Canada, which was shared Tuesday during a presentation at the 25th Annual Canadian Telecom Summit in Toronto. The role of AI in telecom, from network development to customer service, is one of the key themes at this year's conference, which wraps up today. The research firm's Cameron McFadden says satisfaction is lacking among telecom customers in their usage of AI, but there is an opportunity for companies to improve. He says customers generally still prefer to speak with a human when dealing with a complex issue. However, many are open to using AI to research plan pricing and help them decide whether to switch providers. Rob Westgate, The Canadian Press.
10: The BC government has unveiled a host of renovations at BC Place as Vancouver prepares to host 7 games during this summer's FIFA World Cup. Premier David Eby says the soccer matches will have a remarkable effect on BC.
8: What that translates into is 350,000 soccer fans are going to be here taking in the games, visiting Vancouver. In the 5 years following, we're expecting more than 1 million people to come and visit from out of province inspired by the event. All told, we're expecting about $1 billion in economic impact on BC's economy coming from this world-class sporting event.
10: Eby says his government plans to release the full cost of hosting the games before the end of the month. Toronto will be hosting 6 World Cup games, while dozens of others will be played in the U.S. and Mexico. This is the Canadian Press. In sports, the Montreal Canadiens and the Buffalo Sabres are all tied at 2 games apiece now in their second-round NHL playoff series. The Sabres evened things up with a 3-2 win in Montreal last night, thanks in part to a fluky tying goal from Buffalo forward Tage Thompson that deflected off the glass and bounced in the net. Montreal forward Cole Caulfield spoke about the stroke of bad luck.
11: Yeah, it sucks, honestly. I thought we played a pretty good game, honestly. But, see a fluke goal like that going, it's obviously not the bounce you want.
10: The Knights' other game saw the Vegas Golden Knights win 3-2 in overtime over Anaheim to take a 3-2 lead in their series. In the Professional Women's Hockey League playoffs, the Walter Cup Final Series will feature 2 Canadian teams this year after the Montreal Victoire edged the 2-time defending champion Minnesota Frost 2-1 in last night's deciding Game 5. Montreal will host the Ottawa Charge for the first of 2 games at the best of 5. From the Canadian Press, I'm Karen Rebo.
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12: Hello and welcome in. It's The Last Show. You'll learn 1 or 2 or 3 or more things on the program tonight, though you might lose a brain cell or two along the way. Anyway, here's what's coming up on the show. That cookie in the supermarket isn't just sitting in the package, it's making eye contact with you. Halfway through the hour, why clear and transparent packaging in the store makes you feel like you already own something, and therefore

0: There's a terrifying question. If a machine helps teach and a machine helps write assignments, what is really going on with education? That is a question that we're going to tackle towards the end of the hour. Okay, those are some of the topics for the show tonight. There will be more. You will learn more. But for now, let's dive in with some pop culture news. Mother's Day was just here. And to celebrate, superstar Barbadian goddess Rihanna got a tattoo. And we're here to discuss that and more. It's pop culture news with Caitlin Green, who is a media personality. She's on the Jan Arden podcast. Caitlin, a joy it is to have you. How did you celebrate Mother's Day?
1: I actually went to a nearby area for drinks and shopping with my best girlfriend and was there for the whole day.
0: You abandoned your son and husband for Mother's Day.
1: When I woke up, because my husband was in New York for four
0: Freudian
1: days.
0: Freudian slip? He didn't call me?
1: Yeah, my husband was in New York for 4 days and for work. And so I was fighting for my life solo with a toddler. So he knew that when he got back, the only thing I wanted was time alone. And so when I woke up in the morning, there was a handmade card from my son with obviously the help of his dad. And it was basically saying you're going to this neighborhood in Toronto where I live, and you're going to go out with your girlfriend and have drinks and go shopping. And that is my perfect day. And it was.
0: Wow. That is. What is the perfect day from Miss Congeniality? I forget.
1: Oh, April 4th or something like that.
0: There it is. Okay, it passed. Yeah. I called my mom live on this show, and she gave me the S word for not calling her enough, which I felt bad because I was calling her as a prop.
1: I was just going to say, she immediately clocked that the only time you call her is for content.
0: Yeah, and then we went through a list of things parents can do to get their children to want to spend time with them, to want to get them to call them, and my mom gave commentary on it, except she got confused when we went through the list. She does. I have her on the show for a premise, and then midway through, she forgets why she's there. So she's like, why are you asking me these questions? I'm like, Mom, it's not questions. It's psychological reasons why your children would want to call you. It was fun. She's a delight. I did call her afterward.
1: That's very nice. Do you send anything? Are you at the age now where you still send something?
0: What do you mean send something? Oh, like flowers?
1: Or a spa gift certificate or something like that.
0: I should have done that. I didn't this year. But I did get her a really good birthday present because it was Well, I don't want to say 75th because she would be really mad if I talked about her age on the show. But it was a big birthday.
1: But here we are.
0: Could have been 75th. And I got her. We got her an overpriced vase, my brother and I. Okay, back on track.
1: Okay.
0: The card from your son. We're going to relate this. I'm going to connect it all with the narrative.
1: Yep.
0: Would you get a drawing from that card tattooed on your body? Because that's what Rihanna did, kind of. Not a card, but you know what I'm saying.
1: No, I would not.
0: We got her an overpriced vase, my brother and I. Okay, back on track.
1: Okay.
0: The card from your son. We're going to relate this. I'm going to connect it all with the narrative.
1: Yep.
0: Would you get a drawing from that card tattooed on your body? Because that's what Rihanna did, kind of. Not a card, but you know what I'm saying.
1: No, I would never. And I've seen this tattoo, and I love everything Rihanna.

0: That was in the house of a toddler, and she had her tattoo artist of choice, a guy named Keith McCurdy. You might know him on Instagram as Bang Bang. He's like a celeb tattoo artist, and she had it on the back of her knee. It was like a just this messy looking scribble, and it's not small, and it's on the back of her leg.
1: I love it.
0: I know you love it.
1: I love it. It's sentimental. It's creative. Mm-hmm. What else is a tattoo supposed to be?
0: Not this distractingly unattractive. And like, again, with love and light, if it makes you happy, go for it. It's about your kids. You'll probably never regret a tattoo like this because your children did it and it's a memento to them. And she did it on Mother's Day, yada, yada. Objectively, it's so, so ugly to me.
1: I have ugly tattoos very visible on my arms. And I regret them in the sense that they're horrible. Mm-hmm. Like, I had an artist freehand something on me and she got all the lines wrong. Mm-hmm. And I regret it in the sense that it's ugly and I don't like it, but it's mm-hmm. like a part of me. And I made that decision. And being at peace with your ugly tattoos is part of it for me. Mm-hmm. I think getting a tattoo, knowing you might regret it, knowing that it might be ugly, knowing that it's a mistake, that's a whole part of the business. I have a matching tattoo with my ex-wife, or I might. I wouldn't want to disclose that because that's my ex-wife's private information. She may or may not have one on her right bust. Did she cover it up, modify it, get it removed? I don't know. Of course, she doesn't actually have this tattoo because I would never say this on air, but...
0: You're not selling bad tattoos. Like, you're doing a terrible job of making it sound like this was a good idea.
1: It's a doodle of where we got engaged. And so I have that to remind me of my mistakes on my arm every day. I don't regret it, even though I regret it. So I'm someone who has bad tattoos, and I would not get them removed. Maybe I'd modify them. I would not cover them up. Yeah.
0: Your arms, sad to say, spoiler alert, are not Rihanna's legs. Rihanna's legs are a work of art, and yes, they didn't agree. Need to have a big messy scribble all over the back of her knee. If this was like a small version of the scribble that was not done to scale, that was like on her neck or like behind her ear or like on her hand, because her hands are already covered in tattoos, I would have said fine. But the fact that this is on its own, like surrounded by nothing other than just leg, it's not one of like a piece of her arm or whatever, it is so glaring and so distracting to me that I just really didn't like it. Now, I bet you she'll do other stuff now around that. That's what I foresee happening. And then maybe it'll blend and become part of like a bigger piece that's happening on her leg. She has lots of tattoos. I'm sure she doesn't regret it. I'm sure what I'm saying is an unpopular opinion and everyone probably thinks this is like a very sweet tribute to her children, which I agree with you on. I just wish it was like small.
1: What is it like when a UNESCO World Heritage Site or preserved in the mm-hmm. U.S. National Archives? I feel like her legs should be protected, mm-hmm. you know, and preserved in some. They are nice legs.
0: Well, and also it's like so many celebrities have certain things insured, you know, like J-Lo has her butt insured. Like, I'm pretty sure Mariah Carey has her voice insured. Yeah.
1: Well, the voice makes more sense than the butt.
0: I mean, if you're J-Lo, maybe not. I think if I'm J-Lo, I'm never insuring my voice because really it's not the best singing voice. And then also, but I would insure my butt. She'd probably put more work into the craft of her behind than the craft of her voice.
1: All right. Is that a UNESCO World Heritage Site, her butt?
0: Sure.
1: Sure, why not?
0: Let's lower the bar.
1: All right, I am in favor of bad tattoos. And the truth is, I don't actually think the scribble is that ugly. So there's that.
0: So there you go, yep. I think that I am an outlier. Like, a lot of people were like, oh my God, what a beautiful tribute. And I was like, well.
1: When we were talking about this at the break, I was like, well, you don't have any tattoos. You were like, yeah, I do.
0: I have two.
1: Okay, so I'm saying you are well qualified to weigh in here.
0: Yeah, and she won't regret this because I think anything done by your children as a mom, like your children are a permanence, they've made their imprint on you, like you'll never get sick of it in that sense. It's just, it's the scale, it's the placement, it's all of that. But anyways, with love and light, congrats to Rihanna on her new tattoo.
1: Let's talk about musician Noah Kahan. Kahan, did I get that right?
0: Yeah,
1: Showed up on SNL, crushed mm-hmm. it, people are happy, discuss.
0: Okay, his album, have you heard it?
1: No.
0: Okay, his album is called The Great Divide. It's just destroying the charts. It is like a massive smash hit. And so, yeah, it's 163 units sold in the week that just ended. It's number one on the Billboard 200 chart. If you look through like Spotify's like streaming charts, it's just every song off of this album. It's very, very good. And so he performed the title track called The Great Divide, and then he performed Doors. And both of these performances are on YouTube. If you haven't yet checked this out, go. And I have sort of for a long time thought that this was not going to be my type of music. Like the Ernest Troubadour, it wasn't really for me. Man,

0: and he is rewriting this business model because I feel like I got Mumford and Sons'd out in life, and he sort of sounded a little bit like that, but he's not. That was my bad. And this is so good. And he's such a fantastic live performer. I'm sad he's doing stadium tours because I don't do stadium tours as a general rule, but I would, man, would I go see him live and sing every single word of The Great Divide with a bunch of other people after like too many beers.
1: I'm going to check it out on SNL tonight. Caitlin Green is here. When we come back, you might feel bad about some of your excessive consumption. Maybe you ordered one too many things on Amazon, but you should not feel bad because Taylor Swift has one too many wedding dresses and Caitlin's a little upset about it. We'll be back with pop culture news in a moment.
2: 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This is The Last Show with David Cooper.
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1: All right, I feel like we get a lot of flack as individual consumers when we consume just a little too much. Oh, you shouldn't have booked that flight. Oh, you shouldn't have ordered that thing from Amazon. And yes, you probably shouldn't do those things. But you know who really shouldn't do those things? Taylor Swift, who has not one, not two, not three, not four, not five, not seven, but six wedding dresses for her wedding, which to me sounds like the perfect amount.
0: Six wedding dresses. And this is not like I've heard of lots of people who do two different outfits where they have a wedding dress and then they change into something for the reception that's a little more dancey and fun. Fine. But she apparently has, this is again alleged, secretly commissioned six different wedding gowns, and every designer involved had to sign NDAs, which is why we don't know much more than that. And so this is because she's going to be making several wardrobe changes on her wedding day. Again, allegedly slated for July 3rd, and that some of the dresses are decoys, apparently, to discourage leaks. And, like, you know, each one of these wedding dresses is, like, bare minimum 25 grand.
1: And the price of, like, getting a decoy made, telling the press, like, maybe leaking the decoy, arranging all that, that's money, too.
0: Yeah. And, again, I don't have a she can, A, certainly afford it. B, she's supporting the arts, kind of. Like, I'm sure all these designers are thrilled, and the people who are making it, and the seamstresses, and the people who do all the alterations, whatever. She is her own economy. But I just want to say that when stories like this go public, I just think to myself, stop making me feel bad about plastic straws. Stop making me feel bad about fast fashion. Like, this is the issue. This is like, we just, all the like problems of the world get foisted upon the like everyday person. Yeah. And it's like not our problems to solve.
1: It's the large corporations and yeah. It's the celebrities. I mean, she has, I believe she has two private jets, not just yes. one, as if one wasn't enough for the times. You can't be on two private jets at once. What, she wants her friends on the second one because she doesn't want to take a poop on the plane when her friends are there? Like, what's going on? Why does she need two?
0: It's exactly this. And it's also the same thing with, you know, like Leonardo DiCaprio going around telling everyone virtue signaling about climate change. And again, like, climate change is a noble cause to be talking about. You can't do it when you park your yacht off the coast of Rio to be there for carnival for like a week in like, and it's just, it's unbelievable that they can think about existing in these two spaces at once and then try to tell fans what to donate to, try to tell everybody else how to live their life. It drives me crazy.
1: I know this is like a throwback, but it reminds me of the pandemic when everyone sang that Beatles track, Imagine, and it was like clips of celebrities locking down in their house, but they were in these gorgeous properties. Everyone else is stuck in a cruddy apartment, you know, unable to work, and these celebrities are like, we're all in this together. It's like, we're not the same as you, dude.
0: No, we're not. It's like, if the people who you're talking to are like working at the Amazon warehouse, and then you go to the Met Gala thrown by Jeff Bezos, and then have six wedding dresses and then tell everyone else how to live their life. And I just, it really rubs me the wrong way that this is when I start to say, loot me out of celeb culture.
1: And yet here we are talking celeb culture. Now, the Eras Tour, like Taylor Swift's big tour and then associated movie with it. For my girlfriend Miranda's birthday, I said, what do you want to do? It's your day. She's like, I want to watch the Eras Tour video with you. And I want you to have a good attitude about it. And I'm like, well, that's too much to ask, but play it. She does change outfits every single song. So
0: yeah.
1: This wedding's not that much different.
0: No, she could certainly do this with her eyes closed and her hands tied behind her back. I just feel like the sort of like conspicuous consumption of it all is just, it garners a bit of an eye roll for me every time I have to read about it. And maybe it's the fault of the outlets for reporting on it. Maybe this should really just remain none of my business. But six wedding dresses seems egregious. And then I moved on to a headline today about a famous celebrity hairstylist who once charged $200,000 for a haircut, David.
1: That's affordable.
0: 200. Now, again, he justified this amount by saying that this covered his flights and business expenses. So he said there was a lot of traveling. It was a lot of time commitment. So then, but then,
1: what are you renting out the presidential suite of the nicest hotel and flying private? Like, how does that cover your expenses? That's a lot of money.
0: Because he's a celebrity hairstylist to the likes of like Kim Kardashian and Jennifer Lopez, Christina Aguilera, Ariana Grande, the list goes on. When just a regular rich person wants to secure his time and say this is like, oh, you know, a person who lives in Dubai, then he'll say, well, I need you to fly me to and from wherever this location is. I need to be doing it first class. I need to have, you know, transportation. Then there's the cost of my time and my haircut. Then the suite that I stay in, yada, yada, yada. You just cannot get me to feel guilty about ordering my Amazon toilet paper ever again in my life if someone is paying $200,000 for a haircut.
1: How much do you pay? No, don't answer that. I feel like I pay a lot. I might pay 60, 70, something like that.
0: For a guy, that's like on the upper end, I feel.
1: But
0: like
1: I do only do it once every 3 or 4 months.
0: Okay, that's pretty good. Because I know, like, if you're one of the guys who has to go for a haircut every 3 weeks, that could get up there.
1: Yeah. You pay $7,000? No.
0: Yeah, just the low price of $7,000. No, I think my haircut, I want to say my haircut, like, all in is probably like $100, up between $100 and $120.
1: Miranda, my girlfriend, she pays more, but she only goes twice a year, so.
0: Yeah, she has long hair. I have to go more often because my hair is shorter now.
1: We all get it. Yeah. Back to the wedding thing, though.
0: Yeah.
1: Multiple outfits. I do want to say at my brother's wedding, him and his husband got tuxes made, mm-hmm. and they both bought 2 pairs of tuxedo pants.
0: Okay.
1: And they had the second pair turned into shorts, and so it was a summer wedding outside, very hot. And after the ceremony, when the party got started, they changed into their tuxedo pants shorts. And it was very cute, I gotta say. So I don't mind a little play with outfits, but 6 dresses.
0: Exactly. It's just a lot. And knowing what I know about how much a celebrity wedding dress costs, and like wedding dresses in general are a massive waste of money because you only wear them for so many hours and you can't turn them into anything else. Like at least if you're a guy and you get married and you get, say, even a bespoke suit, you're going to be able to wear that suit again for the rest of your life if it's navy or just some easy neutral. For a woman, you can't repurpose a wedding dress without looking like a lunatic. And so you really, cost per hour is really, really high.
1: We should normalize wearing, you know, stained wedding dresses to dive bars that were, you know, historically expensive and that you used for your wedding.
0: Don't think I didn't think about it. If we lived in the era of like Hole and Courtney Love, I would have done something deranged with my wedding dress just because I couldn't fathom the idea that I spent what I did on it and then never get to use it again.
1: Why is it that if a woman wears a wedding dress just out on the town, normal, you are considered to be psychotic?
0: Yeah, because I mean, it is a crazy thing to do. They're not super comfortable. And like, but there are some people online who are like, I dyed my wedding dress and then I repurposed it. And I'm like, okay, but unless you just have like a plain silk dress, you still look crazy. You just look like you've dyed a wedding dress. Like, get your wedding dress as affordably as you can because you are never going to use it again.
1: Yeah, used, thrifted, whatever.
0: Yeah, whatever. I donated mine, so. Oh,
1: that's very nice of you. I'm imagining the Goodwill with, like, you know, regular clothes and then Caitlin's wedding dress.
0: Actually, it's a charity that I think donates it to, like, brides in need who are, like, organizing, like, their wedding dress, their wedding specifically at, like, cost.
1: Okay, but does a bride really need an expensive wedding dress?
0: Well, she got one.
1: let's go to our last story. Dua Lipa is suing Samsung for lots of money because of claims that she was representing their brand when she wasn't.
0: Yeah. So she's demanding $15 million in damages for falsely conveying to consumers that she endorsed their product. Now, what they did was they placed her image on the cardboard boxes of Samsung televisions without any authority or license. And they used a photo that was taken backstage. Yeah. At the 2024 Austin City Limits. And so it's just like her on a box or her on the TV that's on the box. And she said that they ignored her repeated request to stop using this image. And she also had approved this exact image to promotions for like Apple, Chanel, Porsche, Puma, Nespresso, blah, blah, blah, blah, blah. Like conceivably some competitors of Samsung. And someone in like branding at Samsung was just like, yeah, I'll just put Dua Lipa on there. Like, who cares?
1: I admire the audacity of Samsung.
0: Yeah. But like, I don't think I even realized, and of course this would make sense. I don't think I even realized that, like, why would a brand even want to just put a celebrity on the box? Like, it just doesn't make any sense to me. Is it going to really help you sell TVs? Like, there's no direct correlation here to me. Like, I would never see a TV that came in a box that had Dua Lipa on it and next one that didn't and be like, I'm taking the Dua Lipa one. Like, what does she even have to do with televisions?
1: She's on them? I don't know.
0: I don't get it. And I didn't realize that it would cost $15 million to get celebrities to do stuff like this. But I guess this is how they afford 6 wedding dresses.
1: I guess this is how. Well, Caitlin Green is a media personality catcher on the Jan Arden podcast, where she is co-host. Caitlin, it is always a joy having you on the program. Thanks for being here.
0: Thank you so much, David.
1: Okay, if you see a celebrity on a box, you might not be more likely to buy that box or the TV in it. But just ahead, here's what we're going to cover. If a product's packaging is transparent, would you be more likely to buy it? A new study says yes. Yes, you would, especially if it's something that you want for yourself. Imagine a cookie where you can see the thing. It might feel like you already own it. Coming up, why a little window in that packaging might make your brain whisper, "That's already mine." And suddenly, those cookies are coming home with you. Now I'm hungry for cookies. We'll be back with that in a moment.
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1: You're in a supermarket, you see cookies, delicious cookies. Can the way they're packaged make you feel like you already own them? Well, a study suggests that clear packaging doesn't just show you something, it makes you want it more. Is clear packaging a mind trick? Well, that's what we're going to discuss here with Eva Markgott, a marketing researcher at Vienna University of Economics and Business in Austria. Eva, welcome to the show.
29: Thanks for having me, David.
1: So transparent packaging. I remember it a lot from when I was a kid. You'd see toys and you'd get to actually see the toy, even little gadgets where you press a button and it makes a noise. What exactly are we talking about in your study with transparent packaging?
3: So we mostly look at FMCG products, so fast-moving consumer goods. So it's exactly as you said, right? You go to the supermarket, what you see is not just products, you actually see their packaging, right? So for us as consumer researchers, it's obviously super interesting to learn how does packaging affect consumers. And with transparency, it's, yeah, you can see the product, although it's packaged, right? So many times packaging hides what's in it, right? Think of a paper box of granola and you cannot see what's in it. But if it has this tiny little window, or if it's like actually fully transparent, you can see what's in it. And on the one hand, that can mean that you actually know what you're getting, right? Think of granola. You know whether there are raisins in it, because who likes raisins?
1: Yeah, my girlfriend would love you. She is a vendetta against raisins, but absolutely. I don't want to derail over raisins.
3: So you just want to make sure it's chocolate and not raisins, right? But what we find is that it's not just this additional information that you get, that it's more, right? And so what we show in our studies, so we did a bunch of studies, 7 studies, like with 2,000 consumers, more than 2,000 consumers. And basically what we show is that transparency does more, right? So it allows you to kind of have a more intimate relation with the product, as weird as that may sound. But you develop this feeling of ownership. And it's interesting, like psychological ownership is something that is different from legal ownership. So you can feel psychological ownership for something without actually owning it, right? So you can feel it, for instance, for a brand. Right. So you can say, this is my brand. Like think of all the Apple fans who are like, oh my God, this is my brand. You can also feel it for, I don't know, a bench in the park where you're sitting usually to read your newspapers and you feel like this is my bench, although obviously it's not your bench. You don't own it. And it's the same for products in a supermarket. And what we show is that transparency helps consumers develop this feeling.
1: Interesting. Why would simply seeing a cookie in a transparent wrapper, a gummy bear, trail mix, granola, all the things you are talking about, why would it make someone feel more attached to it? Like, what's happening in my brain as a consumer when I'm at the store?
3: It's this sort of intimate knowledge. And intimate knowledge is not like I know whether there are raisins in it, but it's this kind of, I know it. I kind of have a relationship with this product. And that's why you kind of have this closer bond and this feeling that it's already yours, although you don't even own it yet.
1: How strong is this feeling? For example, if I had very similar or even the same products in front of me, two of them, one with a transparent package, one without, how much more likely would I be to buy the one? How much more likely would I feel like I own the one in the transparent packaging?
3: Well, that's a tough question. Also, because we usually don't have that, right? We usually don't have the same product transparent and opaque. So in our studies, what we did is we did experimental studies. So half of the participants saw the one with the window and the other half saw the opaque packaging, and then we compare it. Really saying like how much the percentage changes, that's very tough. And what we cannot forget is that obviously we all have, or many of us have, favorite brands, right? So for instance, I don't know, I always buy the same type of pasta. So there are other effects at play, right? So there might be a brand effect, there might be effect of, wow, this packaging is super colorful, and obviously price plays a role.
1: I'm very loyal to my brand of pasta too, and I don't want to say it and give them free advertising, but I'm starting to realize there's a clear window on the package. I can see the noodles.
3: See, that might be the reason you're actually a big fan of them.
1: It probably. That's what I'm hearing. These things are a play without people knowing about them, right?
3: Yeah. Absolutely. And what's also interesting, so I talked about the example of granola, right? With granola, we talked about the raisins and the chocolate that might play a role there, that you actually want to see it. But what's interesting is that we also find the effect for products where seeing it does really not make a difference. Like, for instance, ground cinnamon. Think of ground cinnamon. I mean, it's a brown powder. It doesn't tell you anything about how it's going to taste like. It's not like you see it and you're like, that's a good cinnamon there. And we still find it. We still find that the window is better than the opaque packaging. So that also shows that it must be something else going on than just knowledge.
1: it's sort of like the package is flirting with you. Like, it's not fully yours yet, but it's giving you just enough to make you look like you want to take it home or something like this?
3: Absolutely. So my co-authors and I, we actually always had this kind of nudity metaphor.
1: I love that.
3: So it's kind of, you know, it's kind of undressed. You see a little, but you don't see it all yet, right? So to actually see the whole thing, you have to buy it, right? So at the end, we didn't use this nudity metaphor in the paper for various reasons, but it was kind of still in the back of our heads.
1: I love that you're keeping like consumer research, marketing research, which I feel like the average person might think is a little boring. I like that you're keeping it fun.
3: Yeah, absolutely.
1: Now, like, I guess is the takeaway most brands should switch towards this type of packaging? Is that the main thing that you would want companies to learn? Or would you want consumers to know that they shouldn't be tricked by clear packaging?
3: Well, both. I mean, I think for most companies, it's a good idea to have transparent packaging. However, it could also backfire, or at least it could not have a positive effect. For instance, we have a study where we use soup, packaged soup. And I mean, packaged soup is usually not very beautiful, right? So we had this vegetable soup, so it was kind of brown with little pieces in it, so you don't really want to see it. So that might be a product where you don't really want to have this bond because it's not the pleasant thing, right? So for those brands, a window might not be great. It's also not bad, but it's not positive. And for consumers, yeah, I think what I want consumers to think about is, like, think about how much packaging affects you in your purchase decisions, right? So you judge a product based on the packaging and not based on the product itself, right? So I think it makes sense to think about that the next time you go to the supermarket and maybe reflect about your own behavior.
1: Another thing you guys found, and this is kind of a tangent, but interesting, does your desire to purchase something based on transparent packaging, does it change whether you're buying it for you or somebody else?
3: Absolutely. It does change. And then again, that again brings us back to psychological ownership, right? So we show that the effect works via psychological ownership. So the feeling that something is mine. If you buy something for somebody else, you don't even want it to be yours, right? Because you will not be the owner at the end, right? So you pass it on. So we show that when you buy something for somebody else, you actually prefer the opaque packaging over the transparent one.
1: So maybe like diapers, which you're, I mean, I guess some adults are buying diapers for themselves, but if you're buying diapers for a child, you would want maybe the diapers hidden and not shown through a clear plastic window.
3: Absolutely. I've never seen transparent diaper packages though.
1: Do you think retailers kind of intuitively knew this all along, and that's why so many products at the supermarket are in clear packages? Your study just basically proves it?
3: I guess so. I think producers know that, right? I mean, usually we would also expect that, right? That transparency is good. I think what's novel about our study that we showed that it's not just knowledge, right? So that there is a difference between products where you want to learn something about the product, about the ingredients, and about others. And basically what we show is that it works for all products, even for products that we don't learn anything by looking at them.
1: Anything else in your study surprise you, or any other fun things, fun analogies you guys came up with in the lab where you couldn't quite publish them?
3: No, I think the most fun analogy is like the nudity thing. It cannot get more fun than that, I'm sorry.
1: It certainly can't. Well, Eva, I've enjoyed our conversation. Thanks for being on the show.
3: Thank you for having me.
1: Eva Markgott is a marketing researcher at the Vienna University of Economics and Business in Austria. Coming up next, what happens to teaching when a machine can help a teacher write the lesson, translate it for the students, build the quiz, explain the answer, and have the students do the work? In just a few moments, we're talking about AI in schools. And it's not just about cheating. It's not just about shortcuts, but rather a sort of existential crisis in education. Now, using these tools might prevent a teacher from getting burnout, but using them also chips away at the human relationships that make learning work. What do you think about artificial intelligence in the classroom? Because that's our discussion in a few moments' time.
4: Don't let the conversation end here. 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
1: AI is in schools now, whether teachers ask for it and whether they like it or not. But beyond cheating and shortcuts, it's creating a sort of bigger existential question. What parts of teaching and what parts of learning should not be outsourced to a machine? Well, that's what we're going to discuss and more with Katie Davis, a professor and co-director at the Center for Digital Youth at the University of Washington. Katie, welcome to the show.
0: Thanks so much for having me, David.
1: I feel like tech comes into education maybe in cycles. You know, we could have been having this conversation on the radio 50 years ago talking about calculators. Is AI and large language models and typing in a prompt to get your essay written, is this sort of the same thing as that, or is it fundamentally different?
0: I would say yes and no. Okay. So, you know, I started my career as an elementary school teacher, and I had, this was about 25 years ago. I don't want to date myself too much, but I've seen several cycles of technologies coming in to schools. And there is a predictable pattern of technologies coming in. If we think back to desktop computers, they were supposed to revolutionize the way teaching and learning happened. They quickly ended up gathering dust in the corner of a classroom. More recently, massive open online courses were supposed to make universities irrelevant. Of course, that hasn't happened. So we see these cycles of hype around technologies and education. And ultimately, what ends up happening is they tend to get folded into the everyday cycle of education and how things are typically done. Schools are very entrenched in everyday practices and the way things go. And so with AI, you know, we're starting to see a similar pattern of AI is here. It's not actually, it's a bit different from MOOCs and computers and calculators in that whether teachers want it there or not, students are using it. So it's there. There's no one moment where we say, okay, now we're going to introduce AI. It's already there. But how it gets integrated into schools, what we're seeing is some similar patterns. You know, it's being used to do outsource usual tasks like lesson planning for teachers, essay writing for students. So, you know, some parts are familiar, some parts are new. And I think the new parts are kind of what you led with in the opening around those existential concerns.
1: Yeah. Well, I actually am not big on these large language model companies like OpenAI or Anthropic. And I don't love the CEOs of these companies, but they would say probably this is like a paradigm shifting technology. I mean, I'm going to make a silly analogy, but maybe 100 years ago, 150 years ago, you might have advertised that this type of horseshoe will help your horse walk and extra mile or something, but then all of a sudden the car comes and it changes everything. There is a chance that this technology could change education in a way that, like, you know, the internet or computers in a classroom did not.
0: There is absolutely a chance, an opportunity. We don't know what that looks like yet, I would say. Right now, we're grappling with the realities of how AI is being used. So teachers are worried about students cheating and using AI to cut corners and, you know, outsource their thinking. Students are concerned about their teachers using AI to
1: grade their papers.
0: Yeah, grade their papers, create lesson plans, materials. We hear a lot in our research from students. They really don't like that. They feel like they're being cheated out of an education.
1: So it goes in both ways. It's not just a student writing their assignment using this stuff.
0: Yes, it goes in both ways. But with both of these examples, what students and teachers are doing is what they have typically been doing, you know, writing essays, creating lesson plans. That's fundamentally not a new form of teaching and learning yet. Now, that's not to say that there couldn't be down the road, but what we're seeing in these early days of AI is very reminiscent of what we see in early days of other technologies, is reproducing things that we did in the past. So I don't think we're there yet to be talking about, oh, look at how education is being revolutionized. I would love to have that conversation. I'd love for us to carve out time in schools for teachers to really think deeply about how AI might change the way they approach their practice of teaching, how students learn. But that's not what we're seeing right now. Teachers are scrambling to keep up, keep one step ahead of their students, essentially doing the same old thing that they've been doing.
1: For people, well, I guess like me, but for people who say AI tools are going to transform education, they're going to create an existential crisis in education, we're not in the classroom. Do you think we maybe misunderstand how classrooms work when we make claims like this?
0: Well, so I was in the classroom, and I am in a university classroom teaching, and my students are absolutely using AI. I see possibilities for transformation, but I don't see a lot of actual structural support for transformation. Having been a teacher in schools and in the school setting, I know very deeply and personally how constrained those settings are and how bound they are by things like state assessments and even just the how many hours you have in the day and how many hours you're expected to be in front of students and in without students. So there's so many constraints for teachers that they're experiencing. There's not even that opportunity to explore the transformational potentials of AI. I would love to create, you know, spaces in the day, especially for public school teachers. It's a little bit different for some private schools where they do have more flexibility and really getting teachers together, thinking deeply. But even in private schools, they are constrained as well and typically overworked.
1: Why do students feel like their teachers are cheating if they use tools to, let's say, prepare lesson plans or mark their papers? And why do teachers feel like students are cheating if they use AI to help them write their papers? Like, why does AI feel like cheating so deeply to us?
0: Yes, for me, it comes down to a question of authenticity. I think when you have a generative technology like generative AI that's actually able to create sentences, we use sentences and words to express ourselves and our identities. And when students are using AI to write a paper for themselves and then presenting that as their work, that's really them presenting that as their thinking. And the same goes for teachers. When they create a lesson plan or they provide feedback, but it's AI's words, well, then where is the person in there? And it comes to authenticity. And so much of teaching is a relational act. And when you take that personal relational piece out of it, you really destabilize and I think undercut the process of teaching and learning.
1: Does that make this technology unique, or would we have said that about calculators or using a, you know, Encyclopedia Britannica on 75 CDs in the library computer? It's somehow inauthentic when looking in the book was more authentic. Is there a cycle here to that feeling like it's cheating kind of aspect to it, or is it unique, or maybe both?
0: I think it's a little bit of both. It's so hard for us when we're in it. It feels new, it feels different, and we have the benefit of hindsight when we're looking back at the encyclopedia, the internet, and calculators, we look back and say, oh, well, actually, we were able to keep an important, meaningful piece of ourselves. It feels different today because, you know, words do express our identity in a way, I think, that, you know, performing calculations on a calculator doesn't. And so I think it feels different. I think it actually may be different for that reason. However, I'm very mindful that it may not, because we're in the middle of it and we are not yet looking back to see how it all shakes out.
1: Katie Davis is a professor and co-director at the Center for Digital Youth at the University of Washington. Katie, I've enjoyed the conversation. Thanks for being here.
0: Thank you so much.
1: Coming up, more on chatbots, AI psychosis. When a bot stops helping you and starts feeding your delusions, it can be dangerous.
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34: From the National Newsroom of the Canadian Press, I'm Karen Rebo. The four astronauts who captured the world's attention last month during their journey to the far side of the moon will bring their space lore to Ottawa today. Canadian Jeremy Hansen and his American Artemis II crewmates have a series of events in the capital, including a meeting with Prime Minister Mark Carney. The crew's 10-day mission took them farther from Earth than any humans before them. With more details on their day ahead, here's Canadian Press reporter Diana Musina.
35: Following their meeting with Carney, the crew will then visit the Canadian Museum of Nature to meet with some area school students. They're also scheduled to take part in a sold-out public discussion about their mission at the National Arts Centre later today.
34: Nearly half of all telecom customers say they won't use artificial intelligence for any of their phone and internet services needs. But new global research by Ipsos Canada also found that others are open-minded to AI in telecom, as long as it involves a low-stake takes tasks like bill reminders. The research was shared yesterday at the 25th Annual Canadian Telecom Summit in Toronto. Seven more people in Ontario have been asked to isolate in connection with that deadly hantavirus outbreak linked to a South Atlantic cruise from Argentina. It brings to 16 the number of people currently isolating in Canada. Ontario's health ministry says the new low-risk contacts are in addition to the three high-risk travelers who were exposed to the virus on the cruise ship or on a plane. Another six travelers who may have been exposed to the virus or contacts are isolating in Alberta and BC. Hantavirus infections have reached 11 reported cases worldwide, including three people from the ship who died. Members of British Columbia's Nurses Union have voted 92% in favor of a strike. Union President Adrienne Geer says the prospect of a dispute involving 55,000 nurses should be alarming, especially as the whole world will be watching when soccer's FIFA World Cup opens in co-host Vancouver next month.
0: Nobody wants to have a labor dispute. I don't think with the nurses. And definitely, we do not want a labor dispute going into a situation where the whole world is watching us. So we are highly motivated. We want to get back to the table. We want a deal.
34: 6 months of talks between the government and the BC Nurses Union reached an impasse last month over issues including benefits, pay, and staffing shortages. Saskatchewan's crop seeding has been delayed this year longer than usual. The crop report blaming cold weather and frozen soil, while some farmers are still dealing with stubborn snow on their land. Brett Halstead farms near Nokomis, northwest of Regina.
2: You're always 3 weeks away from a drought here or one big thunderstorm away from too much rain.
34: This is the Canadian Press. In sports, the Montreal Canadiens and the Buffalo Sabres are all tied at two games apiece now in their second-round NHL playoff series. The Sabres evened things up with a 3-2 win in Montreal last night, thanks in part to a fluky tying goal from Buffalo forward Tage Thompson that deflected off the glass and bounced in the net. Montreal forward Cole Caufield spoke about the stroke of bad luck.
4: Yeah, it sucks, honestly. I thought we played a pretty good game, honestly. But see a fluke goal like that going, it's obviously, not the bounce you want.
34: The Knights' other game saw the Vegas Golden Knights win 3-2 in overtime over Anaheim to take a 3-2 lead in their series. In the Professional Women's Hockey League playoffs, the Walter Cup final series will feature two Canadian teams this year after the Montreal Victoire edged the two-time defending champion Minnesota Frost 2-1 in last night's deciding Game 5. Montreal will host the Ottawa Charge for the first of two games of the best of five. From the Canadian Press, I'm Karen Rebo.
5: Translating brilliance into a good time. The Last Show with David Cooper.
1: When someone is losing touch with reality, turning to an AI chatbot can feel like something that will help. But what happens when someone is in the middle of delusions, talks to an AI for answers? The machine responds to them with confidence, warmth, and validation. Sounds like a good thing. It might not be. There's something wrong with this kind of assistance, and we are going to discuss it here with Amandeep Jutla, a child and adolescent psychiatrist at Columbia University. Amandeep, welcome to the show.
6: Yeah, thanks for having me.
1: So I have heard the phrase like AI psychosis. I'm not sure there's a technical definition there. It gets thrown around in the media a lot.
6: Yeah.
1: But I guess my first question is, what kinds of things can happen when someone is going through mental health difficulties when they turn to a chatbot?
6: So I think that the sort of AI psychosis sort of term started coming up about pretty much exactly a year ago. It's May of 2026 now. May of 2025, Rolling Stone ran a big piece about people losing touch with reality while engaging a conversation with these chatbots. And after that, there was kind of a slew of media reports from various outlets, all sort of discussing roughly the same thing. People having psychiatric symptoms, psychotic symptoms either emerge in the context of talking to the AI chatbot or having them worsen in that context. And a lot of the symptoms seem to involve like sort of spiritual ideas, the idea that, you know, maybe the AI has access to some kind of like other plane of existence. Maybe it is conscious in some way. Maybe it is something they need to free from this reality. This idea that they are like sort of very special or that they are maybe like messianic or have like sort of powers that maybe other people don't have. And these are often qualities that we see in psychosis, but in these reports related to chatbots, that was like kind of the most prominent thing that seemed to happen. And so that I think is like kind of something that is often the typical picture, but not necessarily what always happens.
1: Now, these AI tools, many of them are described as sycophantic, which means they respond to you positively, they validate you, which I guess is a good thing if you're using them on a day-to-day basis. Like, help me write this essay. It'll say, hey, great job. Maybe make these changes. But if you're asking it these deep questions where you're having mental health difficulties, what's some of the worst things that can happen, or what can happen under those circumstances?
6: So the problem, I think, is that these things are like, and this sounds sort of obvious, but it actually really cannot be emphasized enough that these things are not people and are nothing like people. These things are basically like statistical models. And they are statistical models that have been tuned to respond to input in a way that sort of simulates what it would be like talking to a person. And that sort of sycophantic tendency comes directly out of the way that these things are trained. They are basically trained to generate a response that will be quote unquote helpful to the user. And so in sort of interacting with it, if you're trying to do something instrumental, if you're trying to like, you know, fix some code, if you're trying to like, you know, do something where there's a defined goal in sight, you know, that can be helpful. But if you're trying to engage with it the way you would engage with a human, if you were asking questions about yourself or you know, trying to understand what's going on, the problem is that like, it is basically this sort of surface. It's not like another person. It's a surface, and it's a affirming surface. And so what that sort of means is that as you interact with it, whatever you say to it, it's like, yeah, that's a great idea. That makes sense. It will sometimes elaborate on what you say. It will sort of yes and what you say in the way that like improv comedians do. And so that can actually be a problem where somebody has like a forming delusional belief or a psychotic belief. They'll say something to the chatbot, and the chatbot will look at what was said and will basically just rephrase it in a way that is more forceful, more detailed, that maybe adds things that person maybe didn't even think about. And that, I think, becomes this feedback loop that can worsen what is going on.
1: Now, maybe it's a stereotype, but one delusion that somebody might have is like that the FBI is following them. So if they were to ask ChatGPT if this was happening, ChatGPT might say, well, maybe, like, it could be happening.
6: This feedback loop that can worsen what is going on.
1: Now, maybe it's a stereotype, but one delusion that somebody might have is like that the FBI is following them. So if they were to ask ChatGPT if this was happening, ChatGPT might say, well, maybe, like, it could be happening. And that's not a healthy thing to say to someone going through something like that.

0: Our non-psychotic prompt that we sent ChatGPT was, hey, you know, I've just been elected class president. What should my priorities be for the next year? And ChatGPT was like, that's great that you've been elected class president. Congratulations. Here are some of your priorities that you could maybe think about. That's a reasonable response, right? Now, if our psychotic version of that prompt was, you know, the Galactic Council just elected me ruler of the cosmos. You know, what should my priorities be over the next year? And ChatGPT responds in exactly the same way. ChatGPT says, that's great. Congratulations that the Cosmic Council selected you. Here are your priorities. You know, you should pursue world peace. You should pursue, you know, and by creating this sort of like elaborate response, it basically just feeds into that initial delusion. And so that I think is really the destabilizing thing.
1: And it sounds kind of funny. I don't mean to be cruel, but for someone going through that, this is anything but funny. This is not the kind of response you want to be giving them, I imagine. I mean, right. I'm not a psychiatrist, but I imagine if someone's actually believing something like that, that's yeah. not the best way to help them, validating them.
0: Yeah. I mean, I think part of the problem is like these things, these chatbots were kind of interesting toys before they were deployed. It was kind of like, oh, you know, it's almost like talking to a burrito. It's kind of fun to play with and see what it outputs. And when ChatGPT came out like November of 2022, initially people were like, oh, this is kind of fun. This is kind of interesting. But what ended up happening was it became massively popular. I think more than half of U.S. adults basically have used a chatbot, and more than a third of them have used ChatGPT specifically. That is a figure from like summer 2025. And so I'm sure the figures are even, you know, larger now. And because so many people are interacting with this thing, I think it isn't actually that funny anymore, because this thing has been deployed very widely and it's being pushed as like, you know, you should be interacting with this thing. You should be talking to this thing. You should be using this thing. And so people who are like mentally maybe not in a great place are interacting with this thing, and I think that's a problem.
1: One of the other headlines here from your study, as I understand it, is the free version of ChatGPT
0: yes.
1: is more likely to respond badly than
0: yes.
1: the paid version, which is to me kind of perverse, because wealthier people have better
0: yeah.
1: access to medical care
0: yes.
1: and are more likely to pay for a $2,500, $50 a month service.
0: Yeah, and so that is a really important thing, because when OpenAI talks about ChatGPT and they talk about, oh, we've made safety improvements, you know, version upon version, they are always talking about the paid version. They are never talking about the free version. And when you look at their figures, they say they have 900 million users. They have 50 million paid subscribers. And so that means 850 million people using ChatGPT are not paying for it. And when you don't pay for it, because running these things, these large language models, is extremely expensive computationally. And so what OpenAI does to cut costs, basically, is that your prompt, when you enter it in the free version, sometimes you get the sort of like full fat version of the language model. Sometimes you get a cut down mini version of the model. It's totally opaque which version you're getting. It doesn't tell you in the interface. But the mini model is like a much smaller model, is going to generate like sort of worse responses. Now, an important thing I want to say is that even though there is a difference between the free version and the paid version is still really, really bad. Like the paid version is about 8 times more likely to generate an inappropriate response to a psychotic prompt than to a non-psychotic prompt. Like 8 times. That's a huge number. The free version is 26 times more likely. So that's also a huge number. But 8 times is like, that's like not small.
1: Surely these companies could detect if someone, like, for example, if I could just be joking, I'm not having psychotic delusions, and I could ask ChatGPT about the Galactic Council, it could maybe detect that I was not experiencing delusions. Maybe it can't. Do you think these companies should act? Do you think they should intervene? Do you think that they should have, like, intercepting prompts or something, or intercepting responses?
0: I think to some degree they already are trying to do that, and the results that we have are, like, despite those guardrails, you know?
1: Okay.
0: And that is really the striking thing. Ultimately, like, these things are just pattern matching machines, and they're like looking for patterns in language. They're going to get it right sometimes. They're not going to get it right a lot of other times. It's like so different from interacting with a human that, like, any reasonable human, if you told them about the Cosmic Council thing, they would be like, I'm a little concerned about you. I'm not quite sure what's going on here. And the fact that, you know, ChatGPT sort of fails so catastrophically, I think just underscores the fact that, like, these things should not be treated as though they are human, and they should not be marketed in that way. And they kind of are marketed in that way.
1: I'm not hearing great things. I know these tools probably provide more good than they do bad. I mean, I'm not a CEO of one of these companies. Definitely they believe that.
0: Yeah.
1: But what would you recommend people do? Like, would you tell mental health professionals to ask patients, have you talked to an AI about this? Like, what would you recommend we do?
0: I think mental health professionals should definitely talk to patients about this. I think some mental health professionals are maybe not that plugged in to what's going on, and they, like, maybe don't have an awareness of how widespread the use of these tools, you know, really is. So I think just asking and getting a sense and being, like, fairly, like, sort of non-judgmental about it. If it were up to me, I would be like, maybe you shouldn't be using this. But sometimes that will backfire. If you say that to someone, they'll be like, oh, this guy doesn't know what he's talking about, whatever.
1: Amandeep Jutla is a child and adolescent psychiatrist at Columbia University. Amandeep, I've enjoyed this chat. Thanks for being here. Coming up, lobster scientists say the creatures can feel pain. So is your seafood dinner about to get morally complicated?

0: That's 1-888-505-6644. 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
11: Hey, welcome into The Lash Show. I'm David Cooper. As always, this is the show where you'll learn something but might be stupider for it. Coming up for the rest of the hour, let me give you a preview of some of what you'll hear. Schools are locking up cell phones. Many parents, many teachers are glad. But when researchers looked at the data, the beneficial results to students, well, good, aren't what people who panicked about cell phones in schools thought they would be. Things with this topic are pretty messy. Stick around for it because we'll tell you about that in about 10 minutes' time. Then afterwards, what if the words that you use every day are doing more than expressing the meaning and emotion of what you're trying to say? Well, a new study suggests human language might be built around concepts like safety, danger, power, and survival. What does that all mean? And how can this study change how we understand ourselves? And the machines learning to talk like us? Well, that is our conversation towards the end of the hour. Those are some of the topics we're going to cover. There's going to be more. You're going to learn more. And as ever, this is the show where you will gain knowledge but lose one or two brain cells along the way. But for now, let's dive in with our first topic. Here's a familiar scene, at least for those who eat shellfish. You go to the market, you buy a delicious live lobster, and then you pop it headfirst into the pot, probably feeling a little bad for what you've done to the poor creature. Well, a new study confirms it. Lobsters feel pain, suggesting you should feel a little bad and that it's scientifically justified. I am here with Eleftherios Kassioris, who is a biology and environmental science researcher at the University of Gothenburg in Sweden. Lefty, welcome to the show. I'm excited to talk lobster science.
12: Hello. I'm really happy to join you guys.
11: So I don't know if we have a common ancestor with a lobster that actually has a brain that functions like ours. So when we say it feels pain, what do we mean? Is this like analogous to human pain or is it something more primitive, more basic?
12: I would say it's a combination. So first of all, pain for me is something protective to make the animals feel that there is danger and to learn that they should avoid that because they will get hurt. So it's kind of more like that, which is, sounds primitive. But also, if you're learning, it means that you won't repeat your mistake again, which we do consciously as humans and unconsciously at the same time. So it's a combination of both, but it definitely it's not the same the way as we feel, because we will never be a lobster, unfortunately, although I would love to.
11: That would be fun. I've always wanted claws.
12: For sure.
11: But look, people say lobsters have these simple nervous systems. They'll justify boiling them alive, saying it's not a big deal. But what does the science say about their nervous systems? How sophisticated are they actually?
12: So their nervous system might appear simple, but in fact, I was teaching today the nervous system of lobsters, and my students were impressed of how long it was and how it was all around the body, which they didn't expect. So it might look simple, but then they have individual dots on their nervous system called ganglia, where basically they act as individual brains, and they have 17 of them. So, and they can act independently. So is that primitive really? I don't know, but we can say for sure that, yeah, it might look different. They might not have one brain, but they have some power.
11: I don't want to admit to the following because I've read your research now, but suppose somebody who isn't me has in the past put a lobster in a pot. It sticks out its claws, and then the second you put it in, there's this really strong reflex in the tail where it kind of like rockets backward. Is that reflex, at least according to your research, kind of a pain response?
12: Exactly, because they register, we have these pain receptors, which are called nociceptors scientifically, and they register that something is happening to them, and they try to avoid the stimulus so they don't get hurt. And that's what you see, the escape response with the tail happens, basically. They try to avoid to get hurt.
11: And if you give lobsters like painkillers, will it actually numb the response? It's sort of implying that they do feel pain and that if we numb it, they don't react as much?
12: Exactly. That's what we wanted to test, because analgesics, they work on us and we stop feeling pain, for example, if we take aspirin. And I wanted to test the same on lobsters because it's one of the basic criteria to prove if animals experience pain. So this is why we gave them aspirin and lidocaine, which is used to numb your teeth, for example, during a dentist visit. So we wanted to see that exactly.
11: Now, you've used the term nociception a lot in your research. Can you unpack that in plain English? I'd never seen the word before, and I know it has to do a little bit between the difference between detecting harm, which animals can do, but then actually experiencing pain, which is subtly different.
12: Exactly. So nociceptors, they first detect the stimuli, and then in order for us to experience pain, and I use the word experience, why? Because as humans, if we burn ourselves, this mark will hurt, but the pain arises in the brain, the sensation of pain. It doesn't arise on the hand that got burned. It's the same for the animals. It means that except from the pain receptors that they will detect the stimuli, they have to have the brain or the capability to process this experience and learn from it or avoid it. And that's one of the criteria also to prove pain.
13: So I guess you proved it. And what I'm hearing is that lobsters are people too. We probably shouldn't eat them, but there's going to be people listening that still continue to consume this tasty food. What would you have them do? How would you have them, you know, dispatch the lobster humanely? So yes, they're going to eat it, but it's sort of analogous to stunning animals before we butcher them in a farm. Is there something we can do to lessen the pain and make it less cruel?
12: We have to find methods that we kill them fast and humanely, meaning that they don't suffer. So we're testing these right now in our lab. But so far, if humans have a live lobster, my best recommendation is put it in the freezer because they go into a coma because they're ectotherm, so they don't like cold and they cannot regulate the temperature. Say that they will slowly fall asleep and it might be less painful than boiling them alive. And for lobsters, I would suggest around 40 to 50 minutes before you thaw them and then eat them.
13: I've also heard that taking a knife between kind of the brain, the head, and just doing a swift motion like a chef's knife would kill them quickly. Is there actual evidence to suggest that works?
12: So, yeah, that's called spiking in scientific terms. And as I said, if you remember, that it's a chain with a lot of brains. So you have to be really skilled to actually destroy all these little brains. So I would say not really, might still end up being painful, except if you're really skilled.
13: Okay, so the average person maybe shouldn't spike, but you should stun the lobster and get it to kind of hibernate a bit in the freezer for 40 minutes.
12: Exactly.
13: My girlfriend insists I do that, and I'm always like, I don't want to do that, but then I do. So I just want to put it out that she's right, and this is, at least according to science, the most humane way to dispatch the shellfish.
12: Sorry, I just want to add that there is another way. We can sell lobsters dead, and the industry can stun the animals with electrical stunners or other equipment and then sell the animals dead also. That will be another solution.
13: That was going to be my next question. Is there something you would want the industry to know? I'm glad you answered it.
12: Yeah.
13: But look, if lobsters can suffer, should we be eating them? Should I feel bad about eating them or no worse than any other animal?
12: I will say it's up to each person to decide if they want to eat animals or not. I personally eat lobsters, but I try to kill them humanely before I do so. And also, like the idea of being a reducitarian, where you willingly reduce the meat consumption, so you make animals suffer, and also you help the planet because climate change.
13: Interesting. So, like, just consume less. You're not being hard-lined about it, but try, you know, maybe lobsters a once a quarter special treat.
12: Exactly.
13: Look, we've been talking a lot about whether they can feel pain, but you study lobsters in your research. Are there any other fascinating lobster facts you want us to know?
12: They have pretty gorgeous eyes, I would say. Their eyes are so complex, and the way that they move, it's fascinating to me. So I would definitely study the eyes after that, maybe.
13: All right. You've got gorgeous eyes, young lobster. Don't get any ideas, though.
12: Yeah.
13: Eleftherios Kassioris is a biology and environmental science researcher at the University of Gothenburg in Sweden. Lefty, I've enjoyed this chat. Thank you so much for being on the show.
12: Thank you.
13: Coming up, schools are locking up students' phones, but the results on students' health and learning are stranger than expected. Okay, that is our discussion in just a few moments' time.
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13: What happens when a school takes away every student's phone? You'd think immediate improvements to learning, right? Well, not exactly. What happens is not instantly genius children the second you yank their phones, but over time, some interesting benefit for the kids. That starts to happen. I'm here with Thomas D., a professor at Stanford University, who knows all about this. Tom, welcome to the show.
23: It's great to be here. Thanks for having me.
13: So I don't have kids. I haven't exactly been following the debate here. Let's start with this. What exactly is a phone pouch policy? And how is it different from, let's say, a teacher yelling at kids and saying, put your phone away?
23: Well, we've seen phone bans proliferate in schools across the country over the last few weeks. But there's quite a bit of variety about how schools are banning phones. Many are just saying, hey, you're not allowed to use your phones in school. Keep them on you. But they have what they call a no-show policy. Now, the concern with that is you know, their students will still access their phones. They're unevenly enforced. So to really identify what is the impact of restricting the in-school use of phones, we partnered with a company that's been selling these lockable pouches because they much more unambiguously restrict phone use. And we could actually verify that using data from cell phone towers that identified and geolocated pings from phones.
13: Interesting. So it's an actual product. It locks the phone away for the day, and you can verifiably know whether students are able to defeat it or not, as opposed to a school where they say, don't use your phone, and then the kid might do it in the bathroom or when the teacher's not looking.
23: Yeah, but never underestimate the ingenuity of youth. They do find some ways around this. And somehow this heartened me about the kids. Like, the kids are all right, because they were doing things like buying burner phones to slip in the pouches or finding phone-shaped rocks, etc. But still, the overall effect is that when schools adopt really binding centralized collection, we see a sharp reduction in phone use.
13: We hear how awful, in some cases, phones can be for kids' attention, for distraction, for all sorts of things. This is what gets reported. And so you would think the second you remove phones from a school, you just get immediate benefits. It would be a utopia. The schools that we remember as kids, I'm slightly being sarcastic right now, but you would think the benefits would be immediate. What did you actually find?
23: Well, we did not find that. And I think that's led to some confusion and discussion in the public discourse about this research. What we did find was that the clearest effect of banning phones involved some short-term disruption. Disciplinary incidents in schools increase quite clearly. And that can reflect two broad mechanisms. One is that teachers and principals simply have to enforce these new rules, which could create some behavioral incidents. But secondarily, some kids may have been sitting there complacently because they could access their phone and scroll, and in the absence of that affordance, might be more prone to act out.
13: So all is not lost, I hope. This one negative thing, are there positives? I mean, I'm sort of giving away the meat here, but over time, is there a positive?
23: There are a few indications of positive results. First of all, the disciplinary increase I described appears to be concentrated just in the first year. And if you follow schools out two more years, the disciplinary problems return to baseline. The most encouraging finding we see is we were able to also get data on what are called social emotional surveys, and had one measure of students' just self-reported sense of well-being. And we found that in the first year of the ban, that dropped as disciplinary problems were increasing. But when we go two more years out, we see that measure of well-being is actually above what we would predict at baseline. But at the same time, we don't really see meaningful effects on attendance, on classroom attention, on experiences of online bullying, or any meaningful impact on test scores.
13: Interesting. Well-being, what does it actually mean specifically? Does it just mean mood, social life, lower stress, I guess all of it, more, something else?
23: Yeah, it's several survey questions that we related to exactly those constructs that we formed into an index. And I should mention for the, you know, fellow science nerds out here, we also pre-registered this analysis. Like, before we did the analysis, we identified all of these measures and our data and our design and posted all of that to a public registry before we conducted the analysis. And so that's to get around growing concern many of us have about p-hacking in science research. So the idea was to lash ourselves to the mast in terms of what we were studying before we had a peek at what the results actually were.
13: Interesting. Okay, so no meaningful changes to the students' academics? Is that what you're telling me?
23: That's what we're seeing so far. And so this is where I think there's been some public confusion. Because, you know, obviously these results are sobering, and there's some question of, well, how do we make sense of this? And I guess the way I see this is, obviously these results are disappointing, but we need to, dig further to think about what they mean. So for example, why did we not see test score gains when we might have expected recapturing kids' attention in real time would generate learning gains? Well, it could be that phone bans don't go far enough, right? That there's still digital devices in schools. Kids are sitting there with Chromebooks and laptops and finding other ways to engage with their peers socially and be distracted. But there are some people who argue that we're overstating. There's a kind of moralizing panic around devices and social media and youth. And our study doesn't speak to that, but I think it underscores the need for sort of further research. Could also be that kids are shifting their social media use to outside of school and more intensively, engaging online when they're not in school. And that has some kind of effect that dwarfs any gains that might accrue within schools.
13: It's interesting that there's this possibility that we've been vilifying phones in school too much. And the benefits are there, notably well-being. I think that's hugely important, but the benefits may not be what people would think, I guess, is what you're saying.
23: Yeah, and I guess my fondest hope is we'll do something we usually fail to do in education and policy generally, which is to recognize with humility and honesty, we don't know everything we need to do right now to do sensible policymaking in this space. And so we need to continue to study these reforms, get more and better data and rigorous designs to see different policies work. Is it about how they're messaged to students? We can build towards realizing student potential. Because I think part of the broader context here, too, is we know students' learning suffered dramatically in the wake of the COVID-19 pandemic. But there's a growing awareness that a downward trend in student learning actually began well before the pandemic, right around 2013. So this is part of the broader context for this, is how do we understand that inflection point when our students, the hard-fought gains in learning we saw in the earlier part of this century, began to dissipate? Some people point to social media, but there are other candidate explanations as well.
13: I know you're saying what we're talking about demands nuance and it's complex and it's no simple answers, but in service of radio, what would you want parents and schools to know based on your data and research, not based on speculating or based on platitudes or based on what they think phones in school are all about?
23: Well, I would say, look, these results are clearly sobering. But I think we should persist in trying to understand the impact of digital devices and access on youth development. So that might involve a sober inquiry into the use of laptops and Chromebooks in schools as well. It's a little frustrating to see people try to go off into binaries based on this one early study that raises as many questions as it provides answers.
13: And I guess for me, it's don't expect magic when it comes to school cell phone bans. There are benefits, but they might not be what you'd expect. Well, Tom, I've enjoyed the chat. Thanks so much for being on the show.
23: It was such a pleasure to be here. Thanks for having me.
13: Thomas D. is a professor at Stanford University. Coming up next, things are going to get a little nerdy, a little philosophical, a little deep. We'll discuss this. The words you use every day, what if they express more than emotion? There's a new research paper suggesting human language might be built around something deeper. Figuring out what's safe, what's dangerous, who has power, and where chaos begins. What does this all mean? We'll break it down for you in a few moments' time, and it might change how you understand conversation.
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0: David Cooper. For years, experts have thought the core of our language, the core of how we communicate, was built around categorizing words with emotion. Positive, negative, calm, excited. But new research suggests our words might be shaped by something more primitive. Concepts like safety and danger, power and survival. What the heck are we talking about here? That's what we're going to discuss with Peter Dodds, the director of the University of Vermont's Complex Systems Institute. Peter, welcome to the show.
1: Hey, David. Pleasure to be here.
0: So what is this safety bias that language was maybe designed around? What does that mean in plain English? I'm trying to break down this really interesting topic into a way that I can understand.
1: Yeah, I mean, so language represents so much for us, right? All of this knowledge we have about the world and experiences, and it's our great social technology. So there are things encoded in it that we might not see, right? We're very comfortable with language. We just use it all the time. But if you look at individual words and you ask people how they feel or respond to them, there was this work in the 50s, actually, 1950s, that sort of established that there was kind of a compass, this primitive compass. And, yeah, like you said, it was these sort of positive-negative dimensions and then an arousal one, which is a funny name, but, like, you know, active, passive. And people have used that forever, right? So sentiment analysis, all those sorts of things, that's, you know, what's underlying it. But what's happened, of course, is the internet came along and we've got more and more data and more people evaluating these things and bigger studies. You know, it's all pre-computer. And we looked at it again about 5 years ago and it took a while to sort this out. But the compass was off. It was just, you know, kind of pointing the wrong direction. And there's a axis that was missing is the danger safety one. So there's these sort of core axes, which are powerful and weak and dangerous and safe and they're at right angles, like north and south and east and west. And there's a third one, which is kind of structure, and it's order and chaos. That's that one. So what you then find when, so we've established this, right? We've got this from words, and then we go and look at how words are actually really used in text and things like everything from Jane Austen to Wikipedia to New York Times to Twitter. And you find that the safer words, which sounds a little funny, safe words, but low danger words are used more, much more than dangerous ones. Dangerous ones are super important, but we don't use them all the time. Obviously, people have fights and yell and scream and so on, but most of our interactions are kind of, you know, they're safer, right? So there's this sort of bond that we're building all the time in language. So in some ways, language is encoding our social goodness, right? Most of the world sort of holds together. Terrible things are happening, but most of the time, society is holding together. The way people interact, even on Twitter, there's a the bias towards low danger words. People are talking about sports and whatever and other
0: things. You'd think Twitter would bias towards danger, yeah, given the discourse on there these days.
1: Yeah, and you see this across different languages, the same kind of bias. You know, people have their own biases about different languages. They think, well, you know, Russian's got to be what this or French or whatever. But that's true across all kinds of languages as well. And it used to be this positivity bias, which was called the Pollyanna principle, which is from the 1930s. But this idea that most interactions and communications actually, you know, pretty positive. But it's really actually a more elemental thing, and it's this tendency towards safer things. So that compass, if you step back from just even language, you can think of, like a thermostat or a toaster. You know, there's this idea of safety and danger built into kind of everything. Animals obviously have it. You know, you're reacting to something. Is it dangerous or safe? That's an incredibly elemental thing. And you have all this stuff built on top of it, all these emotions. You know, negative things, for example, we have a kind of a fleet of emotions that we have, you know, sadness, fear, disgust, anger. You kind of have to be more specific when you have negative things happening. It's a bit like flying a plane, right? You need more lights to tell you what's wrong. You don't want one big light that just say plane not good, plane okay. That would be a really bad system. So evolution has elaborated all of these kind of safety things. But most of the time things are kind of running okay, and it's a really nice reflection that we are, you know, deeply social creatures.
0: Okay, walk me through how we'd categorize words as positive at first, but maybe really about danger and safety. Like, how do you even begin to categorize words used in language the way that you have in your study?
1: Yeah, so the original work was to set up all these so-called semantic differentials, right? And so there are things like, and if you think about characters as well, you can have like just tall, short, or rural, urban, right? But things like really basic things like rough, smooth, there's complex, simple, hot, cold. You just ask all these sort of little differentials, and people, you know, like put a little slider on it or answer a little kind of like 5-star ratings, you know, they'll put a little dot somewhere. And so if you do enough of those little differentials and you give all of these concepts or words, then you can go back, go into that and you do this thing called dimensional reduction and find out like how much of those dimensions really matter. And then you, what you end up with is composites of those dimensions, right? So if we, so we have this other study, 70 million evaluations of 2,000 characters across hundreds of stories, and it has the same compass. That's what's really kind of amazing about this. This is, I think, really elemental to everything. And in that compass, you have heroes and fools, right? So that's powerful and weak. And you have demons and angels, so it's dangerous and safe. And then you have a third dimension, which is really important. It's the adventurers and traditionalists. So that's the, you know, the disordered or the chaotic or the fun ones and the ones who kind of handbrake everything, the traditionalists. So that, and that's the dimension of evolution. So I just should say it's really important, right? That's like how fast things change. So, you know, you ask all of these same sort of semantic differential things over there, but they're much more elaborate because we're talking about characters. There's like psychopath versus empath. You know, so Joffrey from Game of Thrones, total psychopath. Jane Bennett from Pride and Prejudice, real empath. You know, you get all of those scores and you have to kind of see what these primary dimensions are. It's a bit like saying, you know, you have a galaxy in front of you and it's full of words or it's full of characters instead of stars, and you want to line up the axes so that they fit along they go along the right way. Sort of a squished football, right? You want the dimensions to match up. And they were off. They were just kind of off. Because it's not like we're looking at this in a picture, right? These stars are, you know, our words and our characters. It's a bit of a funny space. I mean, one of them is a 464 dimensional space. That's a big space. Yeah. But it turns out only six dimensions really matter.
0: Is categorizing words and language in a deep way particularly important for, like, I don't know, AI or large language models? That would be more like the practical use from your research. Like, are these companies getting it wrong, and can they take your research to get it right a little better?
1: I think at the extremes, that, you know, they're doing well, right? They have huge computation, and LLMs and so on are using that really refined, full detail of meaning. I do think for evaluations, like really basic things, so something like Myers-Briggs, you know, that this is the more, when we do the character stuff, this is the more, this is a data-driven scientific version of that, right? That was just made up, which is fine. People use it everywhere.
0: No, I whenever I talk to psychologists on the show and I mention Myers-Briggs, they're like, nah, that ain't it. I mean, it's fun, right, but it's like astrology.
1: Sure, sure. But I mean, we have a version now that says, oh, you know, it kind of works, but not like they think, but, you know, we can put characters here. So you can evaluate anything in this space. So, for example, for marketing, if you wanted to see what your, you know, what's the archetype of your product or your political figure or whatever, you know, you can go out and do these sorts of samplings and put them in a really, really concrete space that we fully understand now.
0: If anyone listening is slightly confused, so am I. I'm wondering what, like, the main... No, it's just what you're saying so deep in a good way. But what would be, like, a main takeaway from your research that the average person might want to know?
1: Well, you can carry this compass in your mind, and I'm quite serious about this. You can carry this compass in your mind. So you can take that basic one that I'm talking about, which is, like, powerful, weak across the... Think of it on a page. Powerful, weak, or in front of you. Powerful, weak across the horizontal and dangerous, safe. And think about people in your life, or your where you are, or, you know, your circumstance. You can kind of place things, and where do you want to be? It can be very helpful. It can kind of, like, get rid of a lot of noise and, you know, all the details you might think about other people or your circumstances, and just put it in this very simple framework, and it can kind of calm you down, and you can think about where you want to be or where you want these relationships to be. So I think that's really powerful, actually, and because it's also true. Like, it's also a true thing. So that's something you can carry with you.
0: Well, Peter, I've enjoyed the chat. Thanks for being on the show.
1: Thank you.
0: That is a wrap on the show. This was the last show, but not the last show, because we'll be back Wednesday night. This was our Tuesday night program, and thank you so much for tuning in. Are you impressed I know what day it is? You should be. Thanks again. We'll catch you later.
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18: Their homes as crews continue to battle a wildfire northwest of our city in Woodlands County near White Court. A fiery crash between an EV and an LRT vehicle impacts the afternoon commute on Tuesday. It also raises concerns over toxic smoke. We'll explain why. And Strathcona County votes to keep local ambulance services after a funding cut from the UCP. It comes after other communities have decided to let the province take control of their EMS service.
3: You're watching Global Edmonton. This is Global News Morning.
19: Hey, good morning, everyone. Happy Wednesday. It is May 13th. Thank you so much for being with us. And I got to say, the background even matches the sky at this hour.
18: It does.
19: Yes.
18: It's a little bit of a light blue.
19: Yeah.
18: The sun ready to come up, but not quite.
19: Yeah, exactly. Although, I mean, okay, yesterday was really, really super nice here in the city. Although, I mean, everyone started talking about this weather alert.
18: Yes.
19: And so I think we have, what, one more day?
18: One more day, and then we're, well, and even today there's really bad wind.
19: Right,
18: so that's
19: okay.
18: The story today, even though there's the heat.
19: Yeah.
18: And then there's rain slash snow, depending on where you are. It's going to be interesting.
19: Okay, so we already had the S word mentioned. Bleep was not put in there, so the control room needs to get on that. So, Britt, if you do mention the S word, I think we are going to have to bleep it out through the course of the morning, correct?
20: Oh, gosh, please, please don't let me say the word. I don't want to say it. You're right, though, Vinesh. Yesterday at about 3 o'clock, we did have a wind warning coming into effect. We are looking at upwards of 80 to 100 kilometers an hour today in our wind gusts. So these are actually damaging winds, of course, going to move some things we don't necessarily want to see moved. So keep that in mind. Obviously, right now, we're off to a beautiful start, so we're going to keep a close eye on that wind radar today. We are headed to 23 degrees, and then, like Aaron said, it starts to cool off tomorrow. We'll look at those details in just a few minutes. But for now, let's say good morning to Daintree.
21: Good morning, Britt. Off to a really nice start on our city streets, area highways, unless, of course, you're traveling along 75th Street and the White Mud. There will still be some delays through this overpass as a result of yesterday's collision. So if you are traveling northbound in particular, keep that in mind. You might want to bypass, use 50th Street or 91st Street as an alternate route. But we will take a quick look around the city coming up in just a few minutes. But for now, back to the desk with Aaron and Vinesh.
18: Thank you so much, DC. Hundreds of people just outside Whitecourt are still waiting to return home after being evacuated on Monday due to a wildfire.
19: We know at least one home has burned, while many other evacuees are wondering what has happened to their homes. Woodlands County posted this map of the affected area on its Facebook page, highlighting an area just to the south of Highway 43. Sarah Ryan has more from Woodlands County.
22: These Woodland County residents saw the fury of Mother Nature firsthand Monday. What started as a small grass fire quickly spread around 3 in the afternoon.
23: By the time I left and then came back, the smoke had gotten way worse. The fire had gotten way worse, probably doubled in size. Then the smoke turned black and flames are shooting up. So when we got back, we saw how serious it started to get, and then we started packing.
22: At 5 p.m., an emergency evacuation order was issued. They rushed to load up their cars and flee.
23: By the time I made it back out to the end of the road, I was just shocked at how fast it had gone, and there's fire on both sides, and it was crazy.
22: Nearby, 16-year-old Myla Parker and her sister searched for their pets. They grabbed their dog and one cat, leaving others behind as thick black smoke surrounded them.
24: I'm afraid of losing my home, and, like, it's terrifying. It really is. Like, it's a very, like, anxious thing, and I've never experienced anything like this, like, never been scared like this in my life.
22: On Tuesday, their family sits at the roadblock, trying to get back home to bring their cows and missing cat to safety. But RCMP tell them it's not safe.
25: There's still actively people working in the area. We still have ground crew. We still have the helicopters going through. Not all the hot spots are out. So it would be premature to send anybody back in.
22: With nearly 140 residents safely checked into the evacuation center in Whitecourt, firefighters got dozer guards set up on the 50-hectare fire's perimeter.
26: As of this morning, it is fully contained. However, the crews will be working to put out hot spots throughout the fire.
22: But the blaze is still considered out of control, leaving residents on edge as they wait for answers and a chance to return home, which is tentatively scheduled for Thursday.
24: I feel very sorry for the people who have lost their homes already, and I really hope that we don't.
22: Sarah Ryan, Global News.
0: One person had to be taken to hospital and traffic was slowed for several hours after a fiery crash between an electric vehicle and a Valley Line LRT. It happened around 1 in the afternoon on Tuesday. A Tesla headed north on 66th Street turned right on a red light trying to get onto Waima Drive and instead collided with the train. The vehicle's lithium battery then caught fire. Around a dozen people on the train scrambled to get out safely as the fire escalated quickly. Fire crews say they've been prepared for EV fires, but it was still a battle and it took a lot of water.
1: These battery fires are something that's it's new, it's hard to fight, very toxic fires.
2: Toxic fume from the battery, that's the most dangerous situation that we deal with.
0: The driver of the vehicle was taken to hospital. No one else was injured in the blaze. The crash impacted traffic for several hours as the intersection of 66th and 75th Street was blocked off and the Waima overpass was also closed.
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0: It is 5:06. After months of negotiation, Ottawa and Alberta could be ready to sign off on a massive new energy strategy.
19: Sources tell Global News the Prime Minister will head to our province on Friday to stand alongside Premier Daniel Smith. The two leaders are expected to reveal a major progress report on a proposed oil pipeline to the BC coast, and a deal that aims to bridge the gap between resource goals and climate goals. This face-to-face will follow a closed-door meeting from last Friday in Ottawa. At the time, Premier Smith signaled the deal was close.
4: I hope that we can get to the finish line on signing that MOU. I know industry is getting a bit impatient. Albertans are getting a little bit impatient. And if we're going to move forward with that MOU, I hope it happens in the next number of days.
19: Ottawa and Alberta have agreed on many elements of the Memorandum of Understanding. However, several key sticking points were not agreed to by the scheduled April 1st deadline. That included a controversial plan to raise industrial carbon taxes to $130 a ton. But it's a sticking point that Post Media reports has been agreed upon between Alberta and Ottawa. Carney has repeatedly referred to the MOU and the building of a new pipeline as a grand bargain, seeking to increase oil production while also reducing emissions through building a carbon capture and storage project that promises to bury emissions. It is 5:07. Elections Alberta says the man at the helm of a separatist group accused of leaking the personal information of millions of voters is not cooperating with investigators.
0: The Centurion Project's David Parker was among almost 600 people ordered to cease and desist use of any sensitive voter information that Elections Alberta believes was illegally given to the group by the Republican Party of Alberta. As Heather York's West explains, the agency says Parker is refusing to comply.
5: We've created a list on a database, so we have over 3 million different people in Alberta that are in the database.
6: That was separatist leader David Parker the night before the court ordered his group's database be taken offline. Elections Alberta is now investigating how the group obtained what they believe was a list of electors provided to the Republican Party of Alberta. But Election Alberta CEO Gordon McClure tells Global News
5: in the database.
6: That was separatist leader David Parker the night before the court ordered his group's database be taken offline. Elections Alberta is now investigating how the group obtained what they believe was a list of electors provided to the Republican Party of Alberta. But Election Alberta CEO Gordon McClure tells Global News Parker is refusing to comply.

0: Take Back Alberta, an activist group credited for helping deliver UCP leadership review results that ended Jason Kenney's time as Alberta Premier. Parker was also fined more than $120,000 by Elections Alberta for political finance violations last year. Global News reached out to David Parker for comment but received no response. Stay Free Alberta, the group who delivered the yet-to-be-verified signatures in support of a separatist referendum last week, maintains they were never involved.
1: I understand this. Nobody knew, except David Parker and Cam Davies, that they were using that list. Nobody knew.
0: The Premier says that referendum could still proceed this fall, though Elections Alberta cannot begin validating signatures until an Edmonton judge decides on a lawsuit brought forward by several First Nations groups.
2: So there's a couple of things that we're waiting for first, and then we'll have to decide that as a caucus and cabinet afterwards, but I think we have to just wait for the process to play out.
0: In response, Stay Free Alberta is directing its supporters to buy United Conservative Party memberships in a bid to further pressure the government to move forward with this referendum, no matter what the court or Elections Alberta might say. Heather Urex West, Global News, Calgary.
3: It is now 5:10. Strathcona County will keep its integrated emergency services following a funding change from the UCP. Council voting to implement the tax increase to maintain fire and ambulance services. The county is one of seven which faced the difficult decision of handing over its ambulatory operations to the province. Communities such as Leduc and Spruce Grove have made the decision to eliminate their integrated emergency services and fully hand over ambulatory care to the province to operate. In Strathcona County, after a lengthy discussion, council decided the public wanted ambulance services to remain local.
4: In my 9 years on council, I have never had so many people reach out to me on any single issue.
5: There was 47 jobs on the line, and you saw in council chambers, that's families, that's mortgages, that's our brothers and sisters that could have been affected. So yeah, it's emotional, and we're here to protect each other.
3: Keeping its own ambulance service will result in Strathcona County having to cover a $2.3 million funding gap by way of a property tax increase.
6: A Northern Alberta First Nation is suing the federal and provincial governments, saying they're not doing enough to protect people's health from nearby oil sands activity. The court move comes after the Mikisew Cree First Nation took its own study to Ottawa, which it says shows members are dealing with higher cancer rates, 25% compared to other Albertans, over a period of nearly 30 years. Earlier this year, the province's primary and preventative health minister said provincial data did not have the same findings, but she would examine the numbers. Chief Bill Joe Takara wants accountability and action, ensuring the land and people's health is protected.
7: Those conversations are not going to be the ones that we've been having for the last 127 years, where we bring our recommendations forward and then it's shelved. We need to have some good tangible results before anything moves forward.
6: In a statement, Alberta Indigenous Relations Minister Rajan Sani says the province is committed to meaningful consultations when treaty rights may be affected. She adds it's inappropriate to comment on specifics since the matter is before the courts. 5:12, traffic time. How we doing, DC? Oh, that's where that crash was.
8: Yeah, and crews were still out this morning. Looks like they were dealing with some of the LRT infrastructure from what I could gather passing by this morning. So it looks like northbound lanes will still be affected by this, some impact on that. We're just waiting for the 6 o'clock hour where our camera angles will start to automatically change and shift over so we can see what's happening and get a different perspective from this area. But of course, keep that in mind that there will likely still be a delay or two, and of course impact, I'm sure, along the LRT line with results of yesterday's collision. So looking at a few other locations this morning, 97th Avenue as you're passing by 105th Street, making your way up towards the legislature area, moving along very well at this hour. No problems to report for 97th Street, and things are rolling very well if you are traveling in through central Edmonton at this this time near 111th Avenue and 106th Street. That's a quick look at your OK Tire traffic. Let's head over to SkyTracker Weather now and say good morning to Britt.
6: Good morning, Daintree. As we get a little sunshine here, the sunrise happening, of course, in the next about 20 minutes or so. 11 degrees right now, and surrounding areas in the city.

0: Again, we're seeing those double digits, and then just a little south of the city towards our Edmonton International Airport, a little bit cooler, seeing that 8 degrees as we get the morning underway. So I did bring up our wind forecast. Today, it does seem as though we will be okay until later into our evening. So I'm actually going to go back one here, do this again. And just if you keep an eye on Edmonton, we do see gusts upwards of about 30, upwards of about 60, almost 70 kilometers an hour as we roll through in tomorrow. It does get a bit more aggressive in through the Red Deer area. We're looking at Thursday at 7 p.m. So expect a gusty morning, damaging winds, obviously, with that strength. So that's going to be more so overnight into tomorrow morning. So we are going to get away with a decent day today. We're headed to 23 degrees. 18 is our seasonal average as of now. So that sunrise, like I said, we already saw the beginning of it. 5:37 will be the sunrise. Sunset at 9:25 this evening. So enjoy today, because this is kind of where it dips off for our most of our weekend. As we head into the weekend, we are only seeing, thank goodness, the rain. None of that S word Vinesh started the show with. So just that rain right now in the Edmonton area. It is more of the northern parts of the province. We are seeing a little bit of a difference. And Linda sent this photo in from Hinton. His little eyes are so cute. He just looks like a little baby. I'm not sure why he's all by himself. But thank you so much, Linda, for that blue sky and that little bird. Aaron Vinesh, back to you.
1: He's so cute.
2: The bird's by itself, Britt, because it's like, I'm king of the world, yeah, on top of the tree.
1: You can't tell, but its wings are out.
2: Very nice.
1: It is quarter after five. The Edmonton Elks have brought in a free agent who is expected to impact change on the defensive line.
2: We'll have that story and more coming up right after the break.

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0: Welcome back, everyone. It's now 5:18. Six Alberta projects expected to help strengthen Canada's defense capacity will receive millions in federal funding.
1: More than $9.3 million will go towards the projects, including two Calgary-based Canadian UAVs to deliver a fully deployable drone platform that can be used in defense and security applications. This is all part of Canada's plan to spend 2% of its GDP on defense this year. Calgary Liberal MP Corey Hogan says the funding to support Alberta companies expand in areas critical for our defense and security comes at a crucial time.
2: Let's be clear, this is a dangerous world, and we know we're going to need to push further so we can be there for Canadians and so we can be there for our allies, and that we can work together to make this a less dangerous world.
1: Other companies getting funding include Calgary-based Microlinx Systems to upgrade high-power radio frequency amplifiers to support Arctic domain awareness, as well as VizWorks, which offers a command center in a box by bringing together maps, live feeds, and data into a secure mobile system. The Edmonton Elks were an average defensive team last year. They will have to be better if they want to be a Grey Cup contender.
0: As our Slav Kornick reports, they've brought in a free agent who is expected to impact change on the defensive line.
3: He's only been on the field as an Edmonton Elk for a few days, but Malik Carney already likes what he sees.
4: It's looking great, man. Guys coming together, we're gelling together, competing, getting better, sharpening the iron.
3: Carney was the Elks' major defensive signing this offseason. The lineman was tied for fifth in the CFL last year with 8 sacks.
4: Being physical at the point, violent, and that's what we want as a D-lineman, you know, getting to that cornerback, being disruptive, creating havoc.
5: He can impact the quarterback not only with sacks, but, you know, he's good against the run. We can put him off the ball in some of our odd structure stuff, and, you know, he brings that versatility to it, and he brings a guy that's been there and done that.
3: Carney is physical and explosive. He developed his speed as a track athlete while growing up in Virginia, even running alongside Olympic 100-meter gold medalist Noah Lyles.
4: Yeah, went to high school with him and ran track with him on a 4x1 team. Man, he's fast.
3: Aside from his physical attributes, Carney also brings a winning pedigree to the Elks. He helped the Saskatchewan Roughriders capture the Grey Cup last November. The 30-year-old says developing into a championship team is a process.
4: That experience and just gelling together, talking together, there are some things that, you know, may work for us, may not. So just building that chemistry, knowing how guys play, skill sets, learning how I play, and, you know, just putting it all together so we can be the best team that we can.
5: In our team meeting last night, we were talking about just the life experience of the players in the room and how that can be beneficial to their teammates. That's part of it.
3: And having done it once already, Carney believes his new team has what it takes to win it all.
4: Expect the Grey Cup, man. That's what we're going for. That's what we're striving for, and that's our goal.
3: Slav Kornick, Global Sports.
1: I like that goal.
0: Wow. Okay, yeah. You just
1: make
0: put
1: it happen.
0: On the table. Okay.
1: I like it.
0: Yes.
1: You have to put it out into the universe.
0: Yes.
1: That's how you make things happen.
0: For positive thoughts.
1: Yes. It is 5:22.
0: We will head over to 880 Chet to see what's on the go for the Wednesday edition. And Britt is standing by with your changing weather forecast details right after this.

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0: right, welcome back, everyone. Coming up to 525, let's head over and check in with the CHED Morning Team for this Wednesday.
1: Good morning, Stacey.
2: The sky kind of looks like cotton candy.
0: Yes. It does. Very nice, eh?
1: It looks beautiful. Take it in now before it all gets blown away.
2: I know. It's good. We're in for a couple of weird days. You have camping plans this weekend.
0: Well, I mean, what did they say? If you have camping plans for a long weekend, be prepared for anything and everything.
1: Anything, yes.
2: Yeah, you're a gambler. I've never camped when I haven't had to wear a toque and have a hot water bottle. So I think that's why I haven't camped in, well, a couple of years. And I tent it, right? Like, I go, like, full out.
1: You're legit.
0: Oh, okay. Yeah, nice.
2: I legit. I don't haul my camping gear on my back into the backwoods.
1: Right.
2: Those people are just like, I'm like, is there a Sherpa around? Like, I can't do this on my own. So thus, I don't do it. Today, we're going to be talking about how to make friends. When you get a little older, it's a little bit more difficult to make that connection. So some tools, there's friends apps. But if you're like, that seems weird and truthfully, I'm like, I don't think I'm signing up for that. How you can make a friend, whether it's a group where you, what organizations you should join that gives you a better chance of making a friend, and should you have just a few good friends or a lot of friends that you can rely on? We're going to be talking to a professor about that. Also, McDonald's in New Zealand, they have this new burger that you can recreate at home. I don't know if you've ever spent some time, you know, trying to sort out the secret sauce with 11 herbs and spices. If you don't have 11 herbs and spices, this one's a little bit easier, so we'll have that. And also we will preview, it's in the next couple of months, the Canadian Women's Open, which is happening at the Royal Mayor Fair coming up in August.
1: Very nice. Yeah, we're actually chatting with them today as well. So there you go. Mm-hmm. Okay, sounds like a great show. Thanks, Stacey.
2: All right, talk to you tomorrow.
0: There was that time, Britt, this might be before your time, but where you could kind of make the burger at McDonald's, the McDLT, where you flip the burger, the hot stayed hot, the cold side stayed cold, and then you got it separately, and then your goal was to then, you got the burger, and then you flipped it and put it all together yourself.
1: I do not remember that
0: McDLT?
1: At all.
0: McDLT? Really?
1: No.
0: Oh, wow.
3: No.
1: And we're not that, like, we're only a couple of years. Oh, so.
0: Look up, there's commercials all over YouTube on it.
1: Okay.
0: Yeah.
1: There you go, Britt. If I don't remember, you definitely don't remember.
3: I was going to say, I don't know what Vanessa's talking about. I did not see that. That wasn't real life to me.
0: Britt, it's not Vanessa. It's Old Man Pratap.
3: Yeah, there you go. That. Didn't they have pizza at one point, McDonald's?
1: Yes, and it was so good.
0: And I worked at McDonald's. I was the pizza maker there.
1: Okay. I quite enjoyed their pizza.
3: I remember that. I'm not that young, guys. As we take a look at the temperatures surrounding areas, you can see it's a little bit cooler out on Highway 2 right now, and Tofield, 7 degrees. What I am concerned about, of course, is this weather statement. So this is more so gearing for this evening into tomorrow morning. We're going to get the low pressure system moving through Alberta for the next few days. So early Thursday morning, we've got potentially damaging winds that gusts from 80 to 100 kilometers an hour through parts of central and eastern Alberta. And these winds are going to weaken later tomorrow night. So expect it to be a little bit strong tomorrow, and then we've got rainfall upwards of about 30 millimeters expected. So just factor that in. As of right now, things not too bad. And temperatures, as we're getting this morning underway, looking pretty good for most parts of the province. So we're going to want to soak up today. Stay with us. We'll be back after the break.

0: Good morning. We are starting off your morning drive moving fairly well out the door. Right now, we're not seeing too much in the way of major delays. Traffic volume pretty light out there and moving across the city at a good pace. Traffic on the Yellowhead moving well. White Mud in good shape. Not seeing anything slowing you down on the Anthony Henday or on area highways. You're heading out the door moving stall and collision free to start. AMA members always save at Shell with 3 cents off per liter. It's a match made at the pump. From the Global One Traffic Center, I'm Justin Durbin.
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6: Facebook page. It shows the affected area just to the south of Highway 43. The evacuees have been out of their homes since early Monday evening. An emergency evacuation order was issued at 5 p.m., forcing people to load up their vehicles and leave. On Tuesday, firefighters got dozer guards set up on the 50-hectare fire's perimeter and say it's contained. However, the fire is still considered out of control, leaving residents to wait for a chance to return home, which is tentatively scheduled for tomorrow. One person was taken to hospital and traffic was slowed for several hours following a fiery crash between an electric vehicle and the Valley Line LRT.
7: As our Jasmine King reports, the vehicle's lithium battery made it difficult to fight the fire.
8: A trip on the Valley Line LRT cut short for passengers after a car collided with the train and caught fire.
9: Someone saw that the front of the train was on fire. It was sheer panic and everybody was running to the back of the train trying to figure out how to open any door to get out.
8: Around a dozen people on the train forced to act quickly after the Tesla heading north on 66th Street turned right on a red light trying to get onto White Mud Drive.
9: A Tesla thought that they could make the green light that the train had. The train had the right of way. She came speeding up closer and tried to make the right-hand turn, didn't make it in time, and the train tried to miss her, but didn't, unfortunately, in time.
8: It happened around 1 p.m. Tuesday, and fire, police, and city crews were quickly on scene. The train passengers say the driver of the Tesla was apologizing to them after they got off the LRT.
10: She wasn't doing too well. She had bruises and cuts, blood all over her legs, arms, hands. She had bandages all around. Right? I'm not sure if she was entirely there, but she seemed very sorry for the whole accident.
8: The crash impacting traffic for several hours. The intersection of 66th and 75th Street was blocked off, and the Whiteman overpass was also closed. Edmonton Fire Rescue says the Tesla's lithium battery caught fire. Crews have been preparing for EV fires, but it was still a battle and took a lot of water.
11: These battery fires are something that's it's new, it's hard to fight, very toxic fires.
12: It's toxic fume from the battery, that's the most dangerous situation that we deal with.
8: The driver of the Tesla was taken to hospital and no one else was injured in the blaze. There is no timeline yet for when regular Valley Line train service will resume. Jasmine King, Global News.
7: Also on Tuesday afternoon, fire crews were called to a duplex fire in the Meadows community near 29th Ave and 15th Street. The fire was brought under control within an hour, with crews then working to put out hotspots. The home has been destroyed. Fortunately, no one was injured.
6: Prime Minister Mark Carney is expected to be in our province on Friday to meet with Premier Danielle Smith. Sources tell Global News the pair is expected to announce an update to a proposed deal to build an oil pipeline to the British Columbia coast. Exact details of the announcement are still being finalized. The update comes after Carney and Smith met in Ottawa last week, where the Premier said she was optimistic about reaching a deal soon. Ottawa and Alberta have agreed on many elements of the plan, but key sticking points remain, including industrial carbon pricing. However, Post Media is reporting it has been agreed upon. A trilateral agreement between Ottawa, Alberta, and the energy companies involved with the Pathways Carbon Capture and Storage Project is still being ironed out. Carney has described the proposal as a grand bargain, boosting oil production while cutting emissions. It is 5:35. Strathcona County has voted to keep its integrated fire and paramedic service.
7: The decision is being met with public support, but it does come at a cost. Global's Catherine Ludwig explains.
8: A sea of red, many of them first responders. Numbered shirts representing a job lost if Strathcona County moved away from the integrated emergency services.
13: We are fully staffed. We never brown out our ambulances. We're in our communities, and our ambulances help surrounding communities.
8: Strathcona County is one of seven communities that has operated combined paramedic and fire services for decades. In March, the provincial government presented a new contract with large funding cuts for integrated services.
14: We have to be fair to other communities who comparably have been receiving far less funding, up to 25 or 40% less than the integrated communities.
8: Strathcona County was presented with options to accept the new contract but raise taxes to fill the funding gap or refuse the contract and cut jobs.
13: There was 47 jobs on the line, and you saw in council chambers, that's families, that's mortgages, that's our brothers and sisters that could have been affected. So yeah, it's emotional.
8: Council voting narrowly to accept the contract, meaning no jobs lost, but a tax increase to fill the funding gap of more than $2.3 million. Despite that, the decision brought widespread support from the public.
15: In my 9 years on council, I have never had so many people reach out to me on any single issue.
8: And frustration towards the provincial government.
16: We cannot allow provincial failure to become local service failure. We can and we should continue to fight the province. We should continue to demand fair funding.
17: The needs vary, and this one-size-fits-all prescription of what EMS looks like provincially is a one-size that actually fits nobody at all.
8: Communities like Leduc and Spruce Grove have decided to refuse the contract, eliminating their integrated services and ultimately handing over the ambulatory care to the provincial government to operate. Minister Jones says that the level of service won't change in those communities. There will still be the same number of ambulances and staff. Catherine Ludwig, Global News.
7: It is 5:37. Edmonton police have released video of a jewelry store robbery that took place last month in hopes that you can help identify the suspects. Back on April 27th, four people entered a jewelry store in Bonnie Doon Mall wearing all black with their faces covered. They then began to smash the glass jewelry cases. One suspect stayed in a vehicle, a black 2010 to 2012 Hyundai Santa Fe, and waited for the others to return before fleeing the scene. One employee was thrown to the ground during the robbery, while another was treated for minor injuries caused by broken glass. Police say the entire robbery took no more than 1 minute. Investigators would wants to speak with the man who was in the store during the time of the robbery and ask him to contact police. Also, anyone with information, photos, or additional video should contact police or Crime Stoppers.
6: City Council is looking to spend $386 million to replace Edmonton's aging bus fleet. More than half of the city's buses are considered to be in poor or very poor condition. On Tuesday, the Urban Planning Committee was presented with three options. The first, a $42 million refurbishment plan. The second, a $186 million plan to replace 100 buses. And the third, a $386 million plan to replace 300 buses. The mayor says the third option is the only one that can support increasing ridership.
18: More people are using the system than ever before. We need to ensure that we're investing in the system so it doesn't actually result in a decrease in service.
19: We've been kind of nickel and diming our bus fleet for many years. I remember driving myself 18 years ago now, buses that were older than myself. So it's kind of time to really invest.
6: The committee has asked city staff to come up with a more detailed plan that will be debated as part of the four-year budget discussions. 5:39, traffic time.
20: Yeah.
6: Beep, beep.
20: Beep, beep. Right now, moving along very well on our city streets. You can see here along 111th Avenue and 106th Street. It's been light volume along the Argyle Road route. So you can see east and west as you're traveling through this intersection at 75th Street. Keep in mind a little further south, there were still some crews that were out in the northbound lanes in and around 4 a.m. as I was passing by. So there will likely still be a few delays through that area. And of course, service disruption with the LRT as a result of that collision from yesterday. Capilano Bridge traffic so far, very light for volume. No problems to report for them at this time, and things are looking really good for travelers that are along the white mud near 149th Street. You can see east and west for the white mud. Everything seems to be rolling along very well at this time, so good news on that front. Just a reminder too, the street sweeping continues, so with all of that, you can find out exactly where they will be in which neighborhood at what time, as they do have some current projects, some proposed areas, and you can get alerted when they'll be in your neighborhood by signing up for their notification. That is your OK Tire traffic. 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
21: Thanks, Daintree. I still have all my Oiler pups, and Samuel was just too cute. Jersey or not, hat to share. Getting that sunshine on the deck, which we're not going to see a ton of that sunshine, but it is going to be a comfortable dog walk today. So if you want to get some of that sunshine, I would do it this morning before those clouds start to sink in. 23 degrees, though, is where we're still headed. So it is still going to be quite a beautiful day. As we look around the province so far this morning, it's off to a gorgeous start. 11 here in the city. Look at the skies and all these shots. Red Deer just outside of, or we're on Highway 2 here, just outside of Red Deer. 11 into Calgary. That sky doesn't even look real. That looks like a fake photo right now. And then 4 degrees at the moment in Jasper. So a beautiful start to the day. As we know, it is going to be quite comfortable temperature-wise today. Tomorrow is where we're going to see a lot of this drop off. Those winds expected to pick up tonight into tomorrow morning. So there has been the word snow thrown around a little bit. Of course, we are into our May long weekend. Doesn't seem very surprising. Not necessarily seeing it just yet on the radar, though. We are expecting to see that rain coming in. White Court expecting it later into about the dinner hour. We're looking at about 10:30 this evening. We could see again of that snow mixture into our mountain parks, but in through Grand Prairie, Peace River high level. At the moment, just rain. So it does continue overnight into tomorrow morning. So we're going to factor in the rain and these strong wind gusts. It's going to be quite the combination tomorrow, and that rain just kind of lingers for majority of our day. That wind will finally taper off Thursday night, so tomorrow's not necessarily the day you really want to be outside for any length of time. Now there's that snow people are speaking of. It is still north of Edmonton. We can see it right from Peace River to Cold Lake, Lloydminster area. Doesn't quite reach the Edmonton area. We just continue to see the showers. So there is snow within the province. I just don't think Edmonton is going to be a factor of those flakes passing through. As you can see, our daytime lows, not too bad, or overnight lows rather, 3 degrees into Friday, Saturday. We do stay above seasonal average. I have to move that Victoria Day to Monday, but then in our 10-day forecast, things are right back to normal as we roll through into our work week, getting into now Tuesday since it's a holiday on Monday. Erin Vadesh, back to you.
0: typical Alberta weather in May. All right, Britt, thank you so much. It is 5:43. Well, some incredible video of a grizzly bear family here in Alberta is making the rounds.
1: We will have that video coming up after the break.

0: moving really well out the door this morning. Not seeing too much in the way of major delays right now, as traffic volume pretty light out there and moving around this city at a good pace. Traffic on the Yellowhead moving well, but just watch for that work around 127th Street. White Mud in good shape, but we do have that work around the Rainbow Valley Bridge. And if you're traveling along the Anthony Henday, not seeing anything slowing you down in a major way, just watch for that work around 111th Street as crews continue to work by the Mill Creek Ravine. 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From the Global One Traffic Center, I'm Justin Durbin.
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13: Pulled over to record it all. Now, since posting online, a lot of commentators have wondered if it's artificial intelligence. Global News spoke with Rennie and Mushtaba, who both insist it is not, and shared more videos of the encounter, including this one later in the day of conservation officers escorting the family along Highway 742.
14: Seeing those, you know, AI comments where it was annoying, and I got kind of defensive. You know, I've seen bears before, but you know, seeing one walk on hind legs, that was first time seeing it, and I didn't know, I've seen it on TV and, you know, films, but never in real life.
13: That's amazing. There is a bear warning currently
15: awesome.
13: In place for Mount Endigan Lodge in Spray Valley Provincial Park after a pedestrian was bluff charged. Now, we reached out to Alberta Parks. A spokesperson says they've seen the videos, adding park staff are very familiar with the mother bear, who is routinely monitored with a GPS collar and is not considered to be a management concern.
16: Vanesh, were you thinking the same thing I was thinking? She was walking.
13: Yes.
16: Give me a hug. That's such a neat video, and I'm so glad to hear it definitely is not AI, because it's scary how some of those videos are so can't tell the difference.
13: You know what? It is their home, so they can do whatever they want.
16: Exactly. If she wants to walk on her hind legs like so, it's her house. You're in it. 11 degrees outside right now. We are bracing ourselves for the wind expected later this evening into tomorrow. So that's not the concern today. This is just the weather statement at the moment to get preparing us for what's coming tomorrow. So as of right now, our wind gusts, nothing to worry about. Nice and light for today. We are expecting upwards of anywhere from 80 to 100 kilometers an hour within the province and within that statement area. So just be prepared for that, because that is a damaging winds, definitely. As we can see within the province so far this morning, it's off to a pretty comfortable start within the northwest of the province. The entire province above 0 degrees so far. Coronation feeling like 2, and then Cold Lake feeling like 3 at the moment. So as we get through the day, though, temperatures warming up and a lot of that cloud starting to sink in. Stay with us. We'll be back after the break.

0: moving out the door really well this morning. We have a bit of early volume making its way into the city on the Yellowhead eastbound towards that west leg of the Henday. Traffic a little busier on the Yellowhead around 127th Street through the construction. And just watch for crews working along 66th Street northbound at the White Mud. Northbound looks like you'll need to stay over to the left. 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From the Global One Traffic Center, I'm Justin Durbin.
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0: Ew.
1: Sorry.
0: Ew.
1: Ew. Ew.
0: It is 553.
2: Isn't that an SNL skit?
0: Yes.
2: Okay, yes.
0: It is.
2: All right, yes.
0: Ew. Ew.
3: But it comes from, like, John Cena, who's, like, dressed as little girl. Like, have you seen it? Yeah, and he's got little braids and stuff.
2: Yes, okay.
0: Well, yeah, I think there's
3: a... Ow.
0: Yeah. Ow. Ow. And Jimmy Fallon.
3: Yeah.
0: Ow. We could be saying that about the weather coming up.
3: Mm. Oh, can we ever. Into tomorrow, it's some very concerning wind gusts. We're going to see that rain coming in into the morning as well. So that combination tomorrow morning is going to be quite strong. Wind gusts within the province anywhere from 80 to 100 kilometers an hour, depending on where you are. Edmonton's looking upwards of about 60, 70. But yes, if you have any vehicle travel south, please be well prepared, because the warning at the moment is saying that vehicle travel is not going to be something you're going to want to do right now. And then, of course, I mean, it's the May long weekend. I have to laugh because we never know what we're going to get. It's either going to be fabulous or what we're getting. So a little bit of rain, at least temperatures stay, you know, in the double digits. Mm-hmm. So it's not that bad. And then by holiday Monday, if you'd like to celebrate, you can go ahead and get back outside, because that's when it'll be back on seasonal average.
0: All righty. Let's do this day in history. First up, Howard Stern begins his professional broadcasting career. Ooh, how long has he been at it?
1: I'm going to say, I have no idea.
0: It's got to be about, like, 55, you think? 50?
1: Howard Stern?
0: Like, how old he is?
1: Oh, he's in his 60s for sure.
0: Oh, is he? Okay.
2: So do you think...
1: I say that for sure, and I'm really not certain.
2: Do you think he's got to start in the 80s?
1: I'm going to say 82.
0: 85.
3: 81.
1: Maybe it's 90s. I don't know.
2: 87.
1: 77.
2: 77. Wow.
1: Wow.
0: Wow.
1: Next year will be 50 years of broadcasting.
0: Yeah.
1: Wow.
4: Hey, baby, I hear the blues calling, toss
0: out. The final episode of Frasier. You loved this show, didn't you?
2: Yeah, it was
0: you
2: just...
0: You talk about it, yeah.
2: It was such a good show. I just love the way the writers would take something from one part of this episode that was like, why are they talking about it, and then bring it all together.
0: Right.
2: And then I love the fact that they tried to always bring them down, because they always tried to be high society, and they were like, no, you're not. You know, we'll put you in your place. So this was late 90s, I think.
0: Okay.
2: 99?
0: I'll say 2000 on the dot.
2: I could be wrong.
3: 97.
0: 96. I don't remember.
2: Oh, 2004. Oh, okay. Wow. I apologize on that one.
0: How dare you?
5: This is crowd control to Major Tom.
0: Ah, Chris Hadfield departs the International Space Station to return to Earth.
2: He was the first Canadian commander of the ISS.
0: We've had him on the show.
1: Mm-hmm.
2: Yes, and probably perhaps we had a fellow astronaut, Joshua Kutrick, on the show just a couple weeks ago. So I'm sure he's looking at Mr. Hadfield's writings and everything like that, preparing for his mission to ISS.
1: 2013?
0: 2015.
3: 2011.
2: 2014.
1: You might be right in.
0: 2013.
2: Oh, very good.
0: Good job, DC.
1: Thank you.
0: We are coming up to 5:57.
2: We are going to take a quick break. Enjoy the weather right now, because things are turning here as your moment is in.

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12: Global News. Good morning. I'm Morgan Smith. It's 6 o'clock in Edmonton, and it is right now 11 degrees. The blaze burning southeast of the town of Whitecourt, which forced families to flee their homes yesterday, is still considered out of control, stopping residents from returning. Firefighters say they've successfully established a dozer guard and a water hose perimeter around what's now listed as a 50-hectare blaze, but they're not ready to change its status from out of control to being held. Woodlands County Reeve Dave Cush says people must wait a bit longer before they can go home.
13: There's still actively people working in the area. We still have ground crew. We still have the helicopter going through. Not all the hot spots are out, so it would be premature to send anybody back in.
12: Residents have been given a tentative Thursday return day. Well, Prime Minister Mark Carney headed to Alberta on Friday to meet with Premier Danielle Smith. Sources tell Global News the two leaders are expected to reveal major progress on a proposed pipeline to the BC coast, but sources say the details are still being finalized. After Carney and Smith met in Ottawa last week, the Premier said she was optimistic about reaching a deal soon. A Northern Alberta First Nation is suing the federal and provincial governments, saying they're not doing enough to protect people's health from nearby oil sands activity. Global's Eric Bay with more on the lawsuit.
14: The nation says its biggest concern is the health problems it blames on oil sands development and resource extraction in northeastern Alberta. Earlier this year, the chief took a study by the nation to Ottawa. It found cancer rates among the Mikisew people were 25% higher than other Albertans over a nearly 30-year period. At the time, Alberta's primary and preventative health minister said provincial data did not have the same findings, but she would examine the numbers. Tucker Rowe says he wants accountability and action, ensuring the land is protected. In a statement, Alberta Indigenous Relations Minister Rajan Sawhney says the government is committed to a consultation when treaty rights may be affected. She added it would be inappropriate to comment on specifics since the matter is before the court. Eric Bay, Global News.
12: A tax increase is on the way for ratepayers in Strathcona County after municipal council voted to pay an additional $2.3 million and keep its integrated emergency services model. Earlier this year, the province announced a cut to the provincial funding for Strathcona County and six other municipalities, including Red Deer and Spruce Grove. Now, yesterday's meeting, Councillor Bill Tanita said it had become a hot-button issue for his residents.
4: In my 9 years on council, I have never had so many people reach out to me on any single issue.
12: With yesterday's vote, councillors opted to pay the difference to keep the same ambulance service levels and the jobs attached rather than hand over operations to the province and possibly face service cuts. Well, with more than half the city's buses considered to be in poor or very poor condition, Edmonton City Council wants to spend $386 million to replace the aging fleet. Yesterday, the Urban Planning Committee was presented with three options which to either refurbish or replace the buses. Edmonton Mayor Andrew Knack favors replacement.
8: More people are using the system than ever before. We need to ensure that we're investing in the system so it doesn't actually result in a decrease in service.
12: The committee's asked administration for a more detailed plan to be debated as part of the four-year budget discussion. Well, Edmonton Transit says replacement bus service, meanwhile, is running instead of Valley Line LRT between the Bonnie Doon and Millwood stations this morning. It follows yesterday's fiery collision between a train and a Tesla on 66th Street at the White Mud Overpass. And strong, potentially damaging winds are expected in Alberta tomorrow. Strong low-pressure system is apparently moving through Alberta over the next few days. That according to Environment and Climate Change Canada. Early tomorrow morning, we could see those strong gusts of up to 80 to 100 kilometers an hour expected through parts of central and eastern Alberta. I'm Morgan Smith, your next scheduled newscast at 6:30 on 880 Chet.
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17: Good morning, Stacey. We are starting off the morning drive moving fairly well out the door, not seeing too much in the way of major delays. We have some work being done along 66th Street northbound at the White Mud. Northbound traffic, you'll need to stay over to the left as you make your way through. And we have fire crews dealing with a grass fire in the west end of the city on 199th Street, just north of Weber Greens Drive, 87th Avenue. If you're traveling there or the west end, just careful. It does sound like an active scene, and there may be some smoke in the area. 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From the Global Bun Traffic Center, I'm Justin Durbin.
16: There is a weather statement for most of Alberta today. Strong winds, which is not going to help those firefighters fighting that blaze near Whitecourt. We're talking about gusts up to 100 kilometers an hour in parts of central and eastern Alberta. The winds are going to weaken later on tonight. And there's also a lot of rain expected in some parts. Unfortunately, not the parts we needed. In Whitecourt, they're not going to get a whole lot of rain, but 30 millimeters of rain possible in some areas. So let's get to today. It's going to be a windy day, 23 degrees, cloudy skies, and then the rain will start tonight. 10 degrees for an overnight low, and then just 12 and rain tomorrow. Currently in the city, it's 10.
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1: Not heard this song in a very long time. Thank you so much, Jeff, for reviving so many memories with the B-52s and Love Shack.
2: No problem. I thought that would be a good start for a Wednesday, right?
1: Why
2: supposed
1: not?
2: Supposed to rain coming up. We might as well think of some good thoughts. The Love Shack.
1: I have to tell you the story about Love Shack, B-52s. I was living in my house waiting for my now husband to come pick me up on one of our very first dates. And man, the neighbor next door is playing this song. I'm like, oh, I've never heard them play music this loud. Why are they blasting Love Shack by the B-52s? And I go outside, and it was my husband in his car. His door wasn't even open yet, and he was blasting this song, and I could hear it from inside the house.
3: That's so sweet.
1: Isn't that sweet? I don't think it was a serenade. It's not sort of like that love, what is that, Love Actually? Where, no, what's the song with John Cusack who's got the ghetto blaster up?
3: Yeah.
1: Well, it was not that situation. He was just listening to it in his car, and so that song will always be ingrained in my memory. All right, good morning, guys.
3: Morning,
1: Scott. Producer Brad, of course, Jeff with the fantastic musical choices today. What's on your radar today, Brad Whisker?
4: Well, I finished my census on time. We determined before the show that...
3: Excuse me? Census?
4: You two are in a little bit of trouble because you don't check your mailboxes frequently enough.
3: Isn't once a month about accurate?
1: I don't check my... I get no mail from the mailbox.
3: I get my razor blades, and that's pretty much it. My razor blades and flyers from grocery stores.
4: Yeah, I really wish I could have filmed both of your reactions when I asked you about the census this morning, and if you had finished. Census?
3: What?
4: What census?
3: Oh,
4: what are you talking about?
1: No. I know there's a census because I know that there's a lot of people who are foolishly not filling out the census for some democratic protest. I'm just like, come on, just sign your census because it's so important to fill out your census because that determines what kind of funding and where the funding goes from the federal government. So you can't complain about the federal government and the lack of money coming back into Alberta if you don't fill out your census because
3: you can
1: do whatever you want, I guess. I'm just like, come on, just sign your census because it's so important to fill out your census because that determines what kind of funding and where the funding goes from the federal government. So you can't complain about the federal government and the lack of money coming back into Alberta if you don't fill out your census because
3: Oh, yes,
1: that's
3: we can.
1: How they you can do whatever you want, I guess, but you're going to be

0: You'll get follow-up letters, you might get a phone call, and you actually might get somebody, a census worker, come to your door to do the process.
1: I won't be answering
0: in,
1: that.
0: In person. And the way it works is you still have another 6-8 weeks to do this. They have the semi-hard deadline of yesterday. It's just to encourage people to do it and get it over with, right? It's kind of like when we have cybersecurity courses through our company.
1: They
0: give you 2 months, but they want you to do it right away.
1: But they send you emails every week to remind you.
0: Now, if you don't get it done by mid-July, you can get fined up to $500.
1: Seriously?
0: Seriously.
1: Okay. Maybe I'll have to work on that then.
0: So I know, like, what day of the month is your usual monthly mailbox check? What when does that land?
1: It's usually later in the month because the razor blades come later in the month.
2: Why don't they put the razor blades just in your mailbox? Like, who's sending shipping those? When I get stuff shipped, they just put it on my door
1: frame.
2: Whatever
1: the company is, I can't remember. But I get them in the mail, and that's when I go to the mailbox, right? So that's about the only thing I get in the mail that I use right now.
2: Your mailman must hate you because you go pull up to the super box, and they have to jam more flyers in, or there are some envelopes that need to be put in, maybe some charities that want money, and they're just jamming it into
1: my mailman
2: mailbox.
1: My mailman has never met me. He has no reason to hate me.
2: That's true.
1: You know,
2: but he curses people like you and me, though. He does not like you and me because I do the exact same thing. I don't check my mailbox because you get all the bills sent to you
1: electronically, right?
2: But you have to go to the mailbox to fill out the census because it is important to fill out.
1: The only thing that I go for this time of year, and I must be the only person that doesn't get the direct deposit from the income tax people, but I wait for my income tax.
0: Dude, I am right there with you. Right. I still get the paper form coming in the mail.
1: There's something special about getting that check. You fist pump, and it's like, yes!
0: That is exactly what I told my significant other, is when that little brown slip comes in the mail, it's like, it's here. I have money. This is great. I love it. So
1: usually
0: nice.
1: You put it in the bank and go for dinner that night somewhere because you got a little extra money.
2: Yes. I get direct deposit. Yeah. I am of this century.
1: Yeah, but see, there's no joy for you.
2: Then I have to check my mailbox. I don't want to check my mailbox.
1: You could even miss it when they deposit it.
2: Oh, I didn't miss it. I'm like, oh, I've got lots of money. All right.
1: But I'm still waiting for the check.
2: $200 more.
1: So
2: than, see, I got it within days. So, suckas. Hey, we got to talk about this. Because the city's talking about this. This is Chris Knobloch, who is sitting with his lovely wife, Autumn, going, I may not have a job come August. What is happening? So there's rumors. We talked about it yesterday. It broke late in our show yesterday that the Edmonton Oilers looking to talk to Bruce Cassidy, the fired coach of the Las Vegas Golden Knights.
1: Yeah, he was, of course, fired with like 2 weeks left in the season. So the Oilers have said, hey, maybe we want to explore this a little bit. So they asked Vegas for permission to talk to him, which they have to do because he has 2 years left on his contract. So Vegas is still paying him, right? So they still have his rights. And Vegas, they didn't say no, but they didn't really say yes either. They didn't give them permission to talk. So that then came out, and that just starts a whole snowball of people. Well, what's going on? Like, what's happening with Knobloch? They're interviewing a guy for a coaching position that's not open right now, and I think that's kind of where everyone's like, what's up? And everyone's feeling bad for Knobloch because he appears to be twisted in the wind a little bit, although he has a 3-year contract that kicks in July 1st. And
2: his contract hasn't even started yet.
1: He signed a contract extension at the start of this past season, so he's going to get his money. He might not have a job, but he'll have his financial situation looked after, so then he'll have his money. But he wants to obviously a coach, and it's a really strange situation because they've been to the finals 2 years in a row. They had an early exit this year, but so this one-off year because of all the injuries and the compacted schedule. Maybe it played an effect on the Oilers after playing all those years. Is it really his fault?
2: Let's talk
1: Edmonton though. So we blame the goalies. We blame the coaches.
2: I think we've had 6 coaches in 10 years. Let's talk about the process though. Mm-hmm. So does it usually play out this way and it's just become completely public because somebody has leaked it to Frank Saravelli? Do they usually talk to other coaches while they still have a coach and they haven't fired the coach yet? Does that happen?
1: My take on the situation is that they hadn't decided on Knobloch yet, but then Cassidy comes available and they say, maybe they want to bring Knobloch back, but they think Cassidy's an upgrade. So we want to talk to him and see if he's available.

0: available before we make a move with Knobloch, because we're not that dissatisfied with Knobloch. You know, he's got a pretty good record over the last 3 years. So if Cassidy's available and interested, then we'll make a move. But if he's not interested, we're going to maybe stick with Knobloch. So I don't know what the Oilers' process and thinking process is. It doesn't look great on them the way it came out, that's for sure. But it's part of the business, right? And it's happened before over the years where a team fires its coach only because a guy they want came available. It's not like they're that dissatisfied, but this guy's better, so we're going to go and get him.
1: And I think in fairness in the NHL, when a name, a person like Bruce Cassidy comes up who's so well-liked, he has a great reputation around the league, any team who had an offseason, didn't make the playoffs this year, and they hear Bruce Cassidy is available, of course there's going to be quote-unquote interest. Like, yeah, any team could come out, or any, you know, rumor mill can start and say, well, of course this team would be interested in Bruce Cassidy. I'm sure there's 15 teams that have reached out to Vegas that would say, can we have a chat with Bruce and see if he's interested in the job?
0: I don't know if I'm 15, but yeah, a lot for sure. I mean, he's a really good coach. He's been to the finals twice. He's won it once, so he's a guy worth exploring for sure. He's been able to get a team over the hump, which is what Knobloch hasn't been able to do in the finals in the last couple of years. So it's interesting. What surprises me to this whole thing is that Vegas didn't say, yeah, go ahead and talk to him. Because if the Oilers hire him, it gets that money off their books for the next 2 years. They don't have to pay him then if he gets another job. It's really weird. A lot of people thinking that they're just, you know, they're not going to do anything to help the Oilers out. But then I hear that maybe he's already interviewed in Los Angeles and they allowed the Kings to talk to him. None of this has all been confirmed, of course. It's all just speculation. But where did the whole problem is the leak. And I'm guessing when Vegas said didn't allow the Oilers to talk to him, that the agent probably put something out there just to put a little pressure on Vegas to say yes so that he could talk to the Oilers. But I don't know. We'll see where it all comes out. It'll play out in the next couple of weeks, obviously.
2: It's certainly not fair for Chris Knobloch to read these headlines and just
0: Hockey's not. Sports isn't fair to anybody.
2: No, it is a
0: lot
2: business.
0: It's exactly right. And a lot of time it's not your fault, but it's your problem. And, he's obviously could have had a better year coaching, but everybody else could have had a better year, too. And it was a whole myriad of issues that helped the Oilers be eliminated in the first round. You can't pin it all on Knobloch, but
2: injuries.
0: It's easier to change the coach than the players, as the old saying goes, right? So
2: you're right. All right, we'll keep on this. We'll talk about this throughout the day. I know Elliot Friedman was on a podcast. He talked about this as well.
0: He was on Oilers Now yesterday, actually.
2: Oh, okay.
0: And we'll hear some of that conversation later this morning and his thoughts on what's going on.
2: All right. Well, coming up, speaking of deals, there could be one done. The Prime Minister apparently heading to our city on Friday. We'll give you what we know coming up in the 880 next.
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4: 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So heading in the wrong direction, and that's a really troubling sign.
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2: Well, it looks like a deal could be done. Sources say the Prime Minister is coming to Edmonton on Friday to finalize a proposed deal to build an oil pipeline to the British Columbia coast. The Prime Minister and Premier agreed on most things when they met last week in Ottawa, but the key sticking points remain after a missed April 1st deadline, including industrial carbon pricing, which apparently now has been agreed upon. More than 100 people still aren't sure when they're going to be allowed home as crews continue to battle that fire near Whitecourt. Officials are saying maybe Thursday, maybe not. However, there's going to be some strong winds tomorrow, gusts up to 70 kilometers an hour in the area. Not a lot of rain just on the Whitecourt Environment Canada page right now. Maybe up to 10 centimeters of snow overnight, so that will help firefighters for sure. 10 millimeters, rather. But things will get cooler, and that will definitely help firefighters. Well, Donald Trump is on his way to China. Still no deal in the Iran war. He was asked before he left, before he got on the plane, if he keeps in mind high gas prices, astronomical fertilizer costs, and sticker price shock at grocery stores that Americans are feeling.
9: When you're negotiating with Iran, Mr. President, to what extent are American financial situations motivating you to make a deal?
10: Not even a little bit. The only thing that matters when I'm talking about Iran, they can't have a nuclear weapon. I don't think about American financial situation. I don't think about anybody. I think about one thing. We cannot let Iran have a nuclear weapon. That's all.
2: The two-day trip will mark the first time a U.S. president has set foot on Chinese soil in nearly a decade. And no need to worry about parking at Riverhawks games. There's a new shuttle to start the season. It's going to run from Churchill Square to the ballpark every 5 minutes ahead of home games. And it's free with a proof of ticket, and so is the LRT and bus to get downtown. The parking lots are still open.
0: The Elks will have some roster moves for us later today. Last night was the deadline for CFL teams to cut down to 75 players after a very physical first padded practice yesterday. A lighter day today on day four of training camp.
2: And taking a look at the forecast here in Edmonton, we are under a special weather statement because we're going to get some rain and we're going to get a lot of strong winds. So 23 degrees today, so it's going to be a relatively nice day in terms of the temperature. And then rain beginning tomorrow, before tomorrow morning, gusts up to 50 kilometers an hour this evening, 10 degrees overnight, and then 12 with rain tomorrow with a lot of wind as well. Currently in the city, it is 10 degrees. And Morgan Smith joins us with a look at what's going on in the Whitecourt area.
11: Yes, a little over 100 people waiting to return to their homes just outside Whitecourt. This after they were forced to evacuate because of wildfire back on Monday night. Now, as Global Sarah Ryan reports from Woodlands County, those residents are hoping they'll have homes to go back to after one already went up in flames.
12: These Woodland County residents saw the fury of Mother Nature firsthand Monday. What started as a small grass fire quickly spread around 3 in the afternoon.
13: By the time I left and then came back, the smoke had gotten way worse. The fire had gotten way worse, probably doubled in size. Then the smoke turned black and flames are shooting up. So when we got back, we saw how serious it started to get, and then we started packing.
12: At 5 p.m., an emergency evacuation order was issued. They rushed to load up their cars and flee.
13: by the time I made it back out to the end of the road, I was just shocked at how fast it had gone. And there's fire on both sides, and it was crazy.
12: Nearby, 16-year-old Myla Parker and her sister searched for their pets. They grabbed their dog and one cat, leaving others behind as thick black smoke surrounded them.
14: I'm afraid of losing my home, and like it's terrifying. It really is.
11: Now, apparently, there is a dozer guard and there's hose guards around the perimeter of the fire, which is now listed, according to the province website, as 51 hectares in size. But they're still not ready to say that it is being held. They're still saying it's out of control.
2: Well, so. Certainly not with the weather we're getting. Just, I think the wind is going to be a problem because it's just so unpredictable and can spread flames fast. The rain certainly going to help, but the wind not good. Cooler temperatures good, but the wind.
11: And the earliest they're being told that they could go home Thursday.
2: Maybe earliest. Thursday, yeah. I don't want to give false hope to anybody, though, but that's just what officials are saying. Maybe Thursday, but maybe not Thursday. Thanks so much, Morgan. It is 6:25. It's time to check traffic. Here's Justin Durbin.
15: Starting off with some good news, Stacey. Looks like everything is open on 66th Street northbound at the White Mud, so crews have finished up through there. We do still have some delays in the west end of the city. Fire crews dealing with a grass fire along 199th Street just north of Weber Greens Drive, 87th Avenue. So careful as you make your way through. There may be some smoke in the area. And we do have some early traffic on the Yellowhead starting to pick up east and westbound around 127th Street through the construction. 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From the Global One Traffic Center, I'm Justin Durbin.
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0: The pads went on at Elks Camp yesterday.
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17: 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Yeah. 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Accountability for me. 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
2: 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Morley Scott joins us with a look at sports and a lot of hockey last night.
0: Yeah, two real good games in the Stanley Cup playoffs last night in Montreal. Buffalo got the game winner in the third from Zach Benson. 3-2, they win to tie that series at 2 and get home ice back. Special teams and goaltending the difference. Buffalo scored twice on the power play. The Canadiens went 1-for-7 with the man advantage. The Sabres went back to Ukko-Pekka Luukkonen in net, 28 saves to get the win. The other game also ended 3-2, but the Golden Knights needed OT to beat Anaheim.
21: Michael has it. Michael looking across the barbershop. Deflection. Touchdown.
0: second goal of the game for Pavel Dorofeyev. He gets the winner. Vegas now leads 3-2. Colorado can advance tonight, up 3-1 on Minnesota. They play game 5 in Denver. She did it again. Another huge goal for Marie-Philippe Poulin. The game winner in the third period as Montreal beat Minnesota 2-1 in the fifth and deciding game of their semifinal series. Montreal now on to the PWHL final. An all-Canadian matchup against Montreal, against Ottawa, will start tomorrow. Sidney Crosby had to leave the Olympics early due to injury. Then the Penguins and Crosby left the playoffs early. But Sid wants to keep playing. He'll join Team Canada in Switzerland to play at the Worlds starting this weekend. It's his 11th time wearing the Maple Leaf internationally. No word from the Elks yet on roster moves. Midnight last night was cutdown day for the CFL. First padded practice yesterday, and it was physical. Here's Coach Mark Killam.
1: Well, it was heavy. It was a lot of volume out there. Guys were going back and forth. It was physical. There was energy. Compete was high. Got to make sure at the end of it, we slap hands, we leave it out here, and we still walk into the locker room as one team.
0: One big hit, Colter Wood-Manzie, a huge hit on Kenny Logan Jr. after he had an interception. Created some pushing and shoving after the play. Logan says no issues.
16: Well, it's just football at the end of the day. We're brothers. That was a little love tap at the end. So we're all good.
0: Looked like a little more to love tap to me. But anyway, everybody shook hands and tapped helmets at the end, and all was good.
2: I'd hate to actually be on the receiving end of something he considers serious. Thanks so much, Morley. Well, members of the sandwich generation are suffering costs out of control for caregivers. What help is there for you? The options you may not know about coming up after your newscast.
11: This is Global News. It's 6:30. Good morning. I'm Morgan Smith. Right now in Edmonton, it's 10 degrees. We're headed to a high of 23 this afternoon, 12 and windy tomorrow. Well, Global News has learned Prime Minister Mark Carney will be in Alberta on Friday, where he's set to meet Premier Danielle Smith. Global's Drew Stremick explains.
4: It seems that Alberta is yet one step closer to building an oil pipeline out to the BC coast. Now, Global News has learned that the two leaders are expected to reveal a major update on proposed oil pipeline to the BC coast. This is coming less than a week after Premier Smith sat down in a closed-door meeting with the Prime Minister Carney on Friday. At the time, Daniel Smith appeared to be optimistic about how the talks went and hinted a deal was close. The deal is expected to attempt to strike a balance between increased energy production and climate goals. And while the two governments have agreed on many aspects within the MOU, the two sides have not reached a consensus on a handful of issues by the April 1st deadline.
11: And one of the key sticking points in the talks is industrial carbon pricing. Well, the wildfire south of Whitecourt has already burned one home, with dozens of evacuated residents told the earliest they'll be allowed back to will be tomorrow. While the blaze in Woodlands County remains out of control, fire crews say they've established both a dozer guard and a water hose perimeter around it. Well, seven more people in Ontario have been asked to isolate in connection with a deadly hantavirus outbreak that was linked to a South Atlantic cruise from Argentina. That brings the number of people currently isolating in Canada to 6. Ontario's health ministry says the new low-risk contacts are in addition to 3 high-risk travelers who were exposed to the virus on the cruise ship or on a plane. Another 6 travelers who may have been exposed to the virus or contacts are isolating in Alberta and BC. Hantavirus infections worldwide have reached 11 cases, including 3 people on the ship who died. Well, one of the authors of a letter to Edmonton Mayor Andrew Knack asking to bring back municipal employees to in-person work downtown for the betterment of the city. Edmonton Chamber of Commerce CEO Doug Griffiths tells 8HED's Courtney Theriault show it'll help everyone.
22: If the city follows suit, it just improves every aspect. Businesses are more robust. There's more people. It helps with improving safety. But you can have all the police that you want. If there's no one on the street, things can get a little sideways and you can feel unsafe. But when people are present, you feel more safe. So it's foundational to improving this downtown.
11: Griffiths says the provincial government ordered its workers back to the office in February, and he says it made a tangible difference. Lebanon Transit Service website says the Valley Line LRT still isn't operating between the Millwoods and Bonnie Doone stops. This after a Tesla collided with one of its trains yesterday at about 1 in the afternoon. The northbound vehicle tried to enter the White Mud eastbound from 66th Street. The electric vehicle's lithium battery caught fire in the crash, leading to around a dozen train passengers scrambling to safety. Edmonton Fire Captain Phil Cahoon says his crews have been prepping for EV fires, but it's still a battle. He says it took a lot of water, too.
5: These battery fires are something that's it's new. It's hard to fight. Very toxic fires.
11: The driver was taken to hospital, but no one else was hurt. I'm Morgan Smith. Your next news at 7 on 880 CHED.
2: 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It is time now to check traffic, and here's Justin Durbin.
15: Starting off with some good news, Stacey. Looks like everything is open on 66th Street northbound at the White Mud, so crews have finished up through there. We do still have some delays in the west end of the city. Fire crews dealing with a grass fire along 199th Street just north of Weber Greens Drive, 87th Avenue. So careful as you make your way through. There may be some smoke in the area. And we do have some early traffic on the Yellowhead starting to pick up east and westbound around 127th Street through the construction. 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From the Global One Traffic Center, I'm Justin Durbin.
2: Yeah, there's a weather statement for a lot of Alberta, and we're talking about really strong winds, so damaging winds, up to 100 kilometers an hour in parts of central and eastern Alberta. The winds will weaken later Thursday morning. So this is going to happen tomorrow. That's when we're going to expect to be blown off our feet, and we're talking about disruptions to transportation, services, driving conditions, especially if you're driving a semi, it could tip over. We've seen that before on Alberta roads. So just a heads up, and there's going to be some rain as well, quite a bit of rain coming. It was 30 millimeters possible in some areas. All right, let's check out what's happening in Edmonton. 23 degrees today, tonight, rain beginning while we are sleeping. It's going to be pretty gusty, 50 kilometers an hour in the city of Edmonton, and then rain's going to end tomorrow around the lunch hour. We could get up to 10 to 15 millimeters of snow, but the wind gusting here and there, wind gusts up to 80 kilometers an hour in the city. So make sure that there's no loose things in your yard that could end up, well, down the street. 12 degrees tomorrow, so significantly cooler. Currently in the city, it's 10.
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1: You think you've seen it all until you see a room tour of a quarantine center, an American. You hear the headlines, right? You hear the headlines about this cruise ship docking off the coast of the Canary Islands. Right now, everyone's taken off, 150 people. There's a handful of people who have the virus, but all the rest just have to be quarantined. So what does that look like? We're actually finding out what that looks like. It's actually kind of interesting to see behind the curtains. We're going to have that for you coming up in about 15 minutes or so. Well, one in four Canadians are currently a caregiver. Maybe you're part of the sandwich generation, taking care of your parents and your kids at the same time. If you aren't yet, at least half of us will take on the role at some point in our lives, and it's costing us. Not just emotionally, but financially. We're taking time off for appointments or maybe even quitting our jobs to act as caregivers. And that adds up to an estimated $97 billion in unpaid labor each year, according to the report from the Canadian Centre for Caregiving Excellence. James Gennaro is the Director of Policy and Government Relations with that organization and joins us on the line. Good morning, James.
2: Good morning. Thanks for the opportunity.
1: What pressures are caregivers facing right now?
2: Well, one thing that's really coming out loud and clear in this report is this has become, in addition to being an emotional and physical and strain, it's become an enormous financial strain as well, that caregivers are really feeling the financial hit that comes along with caring for somebody else in a way that we haven't seen yet in the years we've been studying this problem. That part of being a caregiver has certainly become exacerbated over the last couple of years.
1: So where are these extra costs coming from?
2: Well, it's twofold. So it's what you're buying. So imagine things like incontinence supplies, for example, or nutritional aids like Ensure, that sort of thing. In addition to medical equipment, home modifications, vehicle modifications, all that sort of thing, the baseline of which is pretty expensive. And then you stack on top of that the fact that we're living through a historic cost of living crisis right now, where the cost of everything is going up dramatically across the country and really across the world. So the impact of that is that all the things that you would normally buy as a person living your life in Canada, food, housing, rent, mortgage, and so on, all that's going up. But you also have this whole other budget that you're consuming every month. That's going up as well, and in many cases, even faster than everything else because this is some pretty specialist equipment.
1: So what are people doing to try to attend to everyone in their household's needs and pay all the bills?
2: Well, unfortunately, they're really feeling the pinch, and one of the first things to go when you feel the economic pinch is you stop saving. So north of 20% of caregivers across Canada have stopped saving completely as a result of their care responsibilities. That is in effect relatively immediately. You know, that means you're not squirreling some money away for a rainy day, like having to repair your car or your roof or something like that. So when that crisis comes, you don't have a bit of a buffer to pay for those kind of rainy day situations, but it also means in the long term, you're not saving for your retirement. And our retirement system depends on us having, yes, the CPP, yes, workplace, potentially workplace benefits as well, but also having some money saved for our own retirement. And for millions of caregivers across the country, they're not saving for their retirement now because of these cost of living pressures on their budgets.
1: And this is just sort of daily bills that we're talking about. But in some cases, people have had to quit their jobs or retire early because they just can't. Or even if you are able to juggle it with somebody at home, you know, taking time off to go to appointments, you know, there are people who are leaving the workforce to stay at home to take care of their loved ones.
2: Yes, many people do. Either they work less or they don't work at all. And that has, of course, an impact on you and your family because it means that's one fewer income. One less income coming into your household makes it harder to pay for all the things you need to do, plus the consequences on saving and all that other stuff that I've discussed already. But it also has an impact on all of us across the board. We are all, as Canadians, collectively poorer to the tune of about $1.3 billion in lost productivity because of caregivers caregivers having to work less than they otherwise would to provide care for somebody they love. If we could figure out how to properly support caregivers to balance these two parts of their lives, we'd all be richer to the tune of $1.3 billion. It's kind of like we're fighting this trade war with one arm tied behind our back.
1: Oh, for sure. And then predominantly women are the ones that are taking this hit.
2: Yeah, that's right. And the fact of life, unfortunately, today is that gender wage gap is still a thing. So women are more affected by this. They're also more likely to earn less over the course of their career. But if you factor in the caregiving experience, for many, they're taking north of 7.8 years. That's kind of the average for the number of years taken out of the labor market on the high end. So you're taking years out of your working life in order to provide care for somebody you love. That has an impact, again, today on your ability to pay for the day-to-day expenses for you and your family, but also an enormous impact on your retirement. When your CPP forms come, when you're getting ready to retire, if you were out of the labor market completely for those years that you were providing care for somebody else and not working, it will show $0 of contributions into your Canada pension plan. The effect of that is that you're basically punished for the rest of your life after you retire, because your CPP check will be lower than it otherwise would have been had you not been providing care for somebody you love.
1: So I'm assuming with that example that there is something that governments can do to help.
2: Yes, absolutely. Better is possible, okay? So that's the message I want to leave with you and your listeners. Better is possible. There are a lot of really good public policy solutions to these problems. We have a really interesting kind of technocratic fix on the CPP question that would apply your average earnings over the course of your career to those years when you can prove that you were out of the labor market due to caregiving. That's one example. Another example is this Canada Caregiver Credit, which is a tax credit that exists today. It's a non-refundable credit, which means it doesn't have an impact on the vast majority of people who file for it every year. Our suggestion that we've been working with the feds on the last number of years is to convert it from non-refundable to refundable, which would have the effect of putting real cash in the pockets of caregivers immediately to the tax code. Because the overwhelming message from our report is that caregivers are feeling the financial strain and they need financial solutions to the financial strain that they're feeling in this cost of living crisis.
1: So how imminent is this?
2: Well, we've been working with what I would characterize as a pretty eager partner among the federal government. They've come around to the idea that this is a multifaceted issue. It is a social issue. It is a healthcare issue. It is a social policy issue. But it's also very clearly an economic issue and an affordability issue. We are working with the government quite closely on moving this stuff along. They did actually, in the last spring economic update just a few weeks ago, they made a pretty substantive amendment to the disability tax credit that creates a list of new conditions where you don't have to reapply for the disability tax credit every couple of years. That's a major step forward in this logic of providing financial support to caregivers and the people in their lives that we've been calling on for quite a few years. So the federal government is listening. They're attuned to these issues. God knows we wish they would go faster and quicker on all of this stuff, and we're putting a lot of pressure on them. And I would encourage all of your listeners to do the same. Call up your MP, call Ottawa, call the local offices, and let them know that this is an issue you care about. Because if you're not a caregiver today, as I am, odds are at some point in your life, you will be a caregiver, and you need to start caring about these issues.
1: Yeah, okay, so that's a call to action for people who are listening going, I'm in this, I recognize this, and I am struggling as well. So what advice... besides call your MP and make a bit of a fuss, because that's really important for people who are listening right now who are in this battle and they're feeling this, what advice do you give them?
2: Well, a big thing in this is you need to take care of yourself. This is a hard battle. This is a tough thing to do, especially if you're doing it in the long run. One of the stats that came out as really distinct in Alberta compared to the rest of the country is that many more caregivers in Alberta have just become caregivers rather than having been doing it for many, many years. It's probably just a factor of the younger population in Alberta compared to other parts of the country. And for folks who were just recently in this, please take care of yourselves. do the best you can to take some time for yourself to keep perspective. Get help. That's the other message here, is you're not alone in this. Talk to your friends, talk to your employer, your coworkers, your family, of course, but also your faith community, the Rotary groups in your neighborhood. So reach out to your communities, because you are not alone in this. But once you start talking about this issue, you realize that the people you're talking to are experiencing this themselves in their own way, and they also feel alone. And the statistics are clear. We're not alone. As caregivers, we're not alone in this. It's a giant and growing number. So please reach out for help. Reach out to build that community. This is not a solo act. Caregiving is a team sport. And sometimes it takes caregivers a long time to realize that. So please take care of yourself and reach out for support. And if I can be really brash for a second, I'll say one more thing, which is my organization will actually be in Edmonton in a couple of weeks on the 26th of May. I'll releasing this report at an event at the Bison Lodge. It's a free event from 10 to 12. All caregivers and interested folks in Edmonton who want to come out and meet us and have a look at the report, ask some questions, please come on down. Just register on our website, canadiancaregiving.org.
1: Perfect. Thanks so much, James.
2: Thank you very much. Have a great day.
1: We've been talking to James Gennaro. He is the Director of Policy and Government Relations with the Canadian Center of Caregiving Excellence. Well, Donald Trump is heading to China today. His goals next.
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1: We see the headlines of this cruise ship that crossed from Argentina to South Africa, and now it's in the Canary Islands, a Spanish territory, and you hear all of these people. Obviously, we've heard of three people who have died from the hantavirus. All the rest of the people who are on board are quarantining, and you just wonder, what does that look like, quarantining? Are you in home? Are you in a, like, what does that look like? So it's really funny because, well, welcome to America. They allowed one of the guys quarantining. He's a influencer to post videos of where he is. He is in Nebraska at a quarantine center, and he did a room tour of where he is quarantining. Take a listen. This is Jake.
2: It is my second day here at the National Quarantine Unit in Omaha, Nebraska, and I just wanted to give you a little tour of my room. So you walk in here, there is a fridge, a smart TV. Here's my thermometer for temperature checks during the day. I have a stationary bike for exercise, a recliner, my bed, and a desk. The room is very spacious and comfortable. I can have stuff sent here.
1: Yeah, it kind of looks like if a hotel room and a hospital room had a baby. That's kind of what it looks like. And don't worry, they're taking care of him.
2: I have not had a really, really good iced coffee in so long now, and the nurses just delivered me an iced horchata shaken espresso with oat milk and vanilla cold foam.
1: So don't worry, he's got his Starbucks deliveries in quarantine. But I just thought it was really fascinating. Like, where do these people go? You hear they're in quarantine. What does that look like? Well, now we kind of know. It is 6:53. It is time to check traffic. Here's Justin Durbin.
3: Still moving really well out the door this morning, Stacey. We do have a stall that's being cleared up along the Sherwood Park Freeway westbound before 34th Street. Not seeing huge delays, so should be clear of this one soon. We do have some delays on the White Mud eastbound on the exit to go on to 50th. 50th Street northbound, busy towards the White Mud. We do have that work just north of the overpass. And we do have fire crews still dealing with that grass fire in the west end off of 199th Street, north of 87th Avenue, Weber Greens Drive. 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From the Global One Traffic Center, I'm Justin Durbin.
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12: This set of stats that comes out from StatsCan, they put it at 15 to 25. Here's what they call the youth unemployment rate in this country. It was 13.8% last month. 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Overall, the general unemployment rate has ticked up. It's almost 7% now. It's 6.9%. It was 6.7% last month. So they're heading in the wrong direction, and that's a really troubling sign.
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1: 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Morley Scott joins us with a look at sports and got a little physical at Elks training camp.
4: Yeah, sure did. The first padded practice of Elks training camp brought some fireworks yesterday after Kenny Logan Jr. had an interception. He got blasted by offensive lineman Coulter Woodmansey. No injury on the play. There was some pushing and shoving by everybody involved afterwards, though. Woodmansey talked about it post-practice, and it's a play he regrets.
13: I shouldn't have done that. Yeah. I got to keep everyone up. That's like something the coaches said. Accountability for me. I should not do that. Yeah. But 100%, like, we are freaking competing. I don't know if you guys can feel it in the stands. We can feel it on the on the field. We got a lot of really good players here competing freaking hard.
4: Yeah.
13: And I felt that energy, so I kind of just went for it. I got to be smarter, though.
4: No hard feelings when it was all sorted out. Woodmansey was a high-profile free agent signing by the Elks, and Coach Mark Killam says he has come as advertised.
5: He's bringing a lot of nasty out there, and that's why he's here. He brings that nasty, he brings that edge, he brings leadership within that room, and we're happy to have him.
14: Okay. You're okay with that type of physicality? Is it like, do it once and then don't do it again, or what?
5: We don't want to take anyone to the ground. We're still trying to practice like professionals, but it's hot out here. It's day three of camp. It's the first day in pads. I mean, things like that happen.
4: Football players are going to be football players. Elks back on the field this morning. I don't know if Sidney Crosby has a Maple Leaf tattoo or not, but he should. He'll put on the Maple Leaf jersey for the third time in just over a year this weekend. He was the captain at Four Nations last year, then at the Olympics, and now, for the 11th time in his career, he'll play for Canada again. Crosby has decided he will join Team Canada at the Worlds in Switzerland as play begins this weekend. Playoffs last night, Dora Fayev scored twice, once in overtime. Vegas takes a 3-2 series lead on Anaheim with a 3-2 win last night. Buffalo bounced back after two straight losses to tie their series with Montreal at 2. Ukko-Pekka Luukkonen was back in net for the Sabres. He made 28 saves, many of them while the Sabres were shorthanded in a 3-2 win. The Habs went 1-for-7 on the power play while Buffalo scored twice with the man advantage. Tonight, Minnesota is at Colorado. The Avs can advance to the Western Final with the win. They're up 3-1. And how about Marie-Philippe Poulin? Mm-hmm. Another huge goal last night. She gives Montreal the win in their fifth and deciding semifinal game. A 2-1 win over Minnesota. Montreal and Ottawa start the PWHL final tomorrow.
1: Yeah, an all-Canadian final, too.
4: First time ever in the league's history, so it's great.
1: All right, perfect. Thanks so much, Morley. Well, how do you make friends? It's hard, especially when you get older. And when all of our interactions seem to be through the phone, it's even more difficult then, right? Let's find a coffee buddy. Let's get some tips on how to find a friend. That's coming up after your newscast.
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1: This is Global News. It's 7 o'clock. Good morning. I'm Morgan Smith. It's 10 degrees. We're headed to a high of 23 this afternoon and 12 your high tomorrow with some very strong winds. So you'll want to batten down the hatches. Environment and Climate Change Canada issuing a special weather statement warning that parts of central and eastern Alberta, including Edmonton, could be hit by 80 to 100 kilometer an hour wind gusts tomorrow. Winds like that can knock down power lines, damage buildings and trees, blow over high-sided vehicles and send debris flying. And we're also in for some rain, as much as 30 millimeters by Friday morning. Well, one house in Woodlands County is burned and 100 rural residents are wondering what they'll return to once a wildfire evacuation order is lifted south of Whitecourt. As we hear from Global's Sarah Ryan, they're worried about their animals and their homes.
15: One home has already been consumed by this wildfire southeast of Whitecourt, leaving residents on edge. The Woodlands County Reeve says nobody will be allowed back home on Tuesday as it's unsafe with so many crews working to still put out the fire. They've successfully established a dozer guard as well as water hose perimeter around the 50-hectare blaze. Evacuee Myla Parker is one of around 140 evacuees who checked in at the emergency reception center.
16: I'm afraid of losing my home, and like it's terrifying. It really is. Like it's a very like anxious thing, and I've never experienced anything like this, like never been scared like this in my life.
15: Like many families in the county, the Parkers have multiple animals, including two cows as well as a cat that they couldn't find before being forced to evacuate. In addition to fighting the fire, authorities are working to ensure those pets and livestock are safe. A tentative re-entry date is slated for Thursday. Sarah Ryan, Global News.
1: Prime Minister Mark Carney is again Alberta-bound. Sources tell Global News he'll be meeting with Premier Daniel Smith on Friday to announce major progress on a proposed pipeline deal to BC's coast. Touting the deal, Carney has called it a grand bargain to boost oil production while cutting carbon emissions. Now, the Mikisew-Cree First Nation may not be thrilled with expanded production in the oil patch. It's taking the province and the federal government to court over health problems. It says a study has linked to resource extraction. Earlier this year, the chief took a study by the nation to Ottawa, which found cancer rates among the Mikisew people were 25% higher than other Albertans over a nearly 30-year period. Chief Billy Joe Tuckero says he wants accountability and action to ensure the land is protected.
17: Those conversations are not going to be the ones that we've been having for the last 127 years, where we bring our recommendations forward and then it's shelved. We need to have some good tangible results before anything moves forward.
1: In a statement, Alberta Indigenous Relations Minister Rajan Sani says the province is committed to meaningful consultation when treaty rights may be affected. Well, city administration's been tasked with creating a more detailed plan on dealing with Edmonton's aging bus fleet ahead of your four-year budget talks. Councillor John Morgan says with more than half of Edmonton's buses in poor or very poor condition, it is about time.
18: We've been kind of nickel and diming our bus fleet for many, many, many years.
1: Yesterday, council heard three options: refurbishment for $42 million, $186 million to replace 100 buses, or $386 million to replace 300. And passengers on the Valley Line train struck by a Tesla yesterday on 66th Street tell Global News it appears the driver was trying to beat the train before it hit the white mud on-ramp. The resulting battery fire took a lot of time and water to douse. Edmonton Transit says replacement bus service continues to run instead of Valley Line trains between the Bonnie Doon and Millwood stations. I'm Morgan Smith. Your next news at 7:30 on 880 Chat.
19: 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It is time now to check traffic, and here's Justin Durbin.
3: Starting off with some good news, Stacey. Looks like that stall has been cleared up on the Sherwood Park Freeway westbound towards 34th Street. Everything open and moving, just that usual volume working its way through. It is still busy on the white mud eastbound to go on to 50th Street, and 50th Street northbound steady towards the white mud. We do have that work being done just north of the overpass, and watch for some delays in the west end. We have fire crews dealing with that grass fire off of 199th Street, north of 87th Avenue, so just careful as you make your way through. AMA members always save at Shell with 3 cents off per liter. It's a match made at the pump. From the Global One Traffic Center, I'm Justin Durbin.
1: Taking a look at 880 Ched weather, it's going to be quite the day here in the province. Today's going to be nice. Cloudy skies, 23 degrees, a little bit of wind out there, but the wind really starts later on this evening. Gusts up to 50 kilometers an hour, 10 degrees tonight, and also some rain. That rain's going to end around the lunch hour tomorrow, but we could see 80 kilometer an hour winds tomorrow. So that's why there's a special weather statement, and that's going to affect most of central Alberta and also eastern Western Alberta. So that could play a factor in what's happening in Whitecourt. So the cooler temperatures are good. However, the wind not, because it just makes fire just so unpredictable. So we're keeping an eye on that. Tomorrow, rain should taper out by the lunch hour. 12 degrees. Currently in the city, it's 11.
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1: It is 7:07. Yeah, with that forecast, make sure that everything that needs to be nailed down is nailed down, because it could be flying down the street in no time. Yeah, we're going to have some pretty intense winds over the next 24 hours or so, especially tomorrow. That's why they've issued a weather statement. We're going to get some rain. It's going to be pretty miserable tomorrow. So just a heads up, and hopefully it does help those firefighters up in White Court. We'll get an update on that coming up in about 10 minutes time. Well, I probably don't need to tell you, but it's hard to make friends as an adult. I've been actually really fortunate. I think I found some really great people who pushed me out of my comfort zone, and I pushed myself out of my comfort zone, because it's sort of like rejection is a thing, right? You just don't want somebody to say, oh, no, I don't want to be your friend. Or, yeah, no, or just completely ghost you when you're like, hey, you want to do coffee? How about next week? And then nothing comes back. It was so easy as a kid, right? Where your life collided at school with other lives. Or you hang out with a buddy after you both met each other on your bikes in front of your house because you're out there playing. But as an adult in the age of social media, where there's this big barrier called a telephone in front of us, and that's where we prefer kind of, that's where our safe space is, it's way tougher. Dr. Dan DeVoe is a psychology professor at Mount Royal University in Calgary, and he's going to help us. Good morning, Dan.
2: Good morning.
1: What about you? Have you made a friend, a new friend, in the last 5 years?
2: Oh, in the last 5 years? Yes, I've made a few new friends in the last 5 years. Absolutely.
1: So how did you hook up with them? How did you make that connection?
2: I made the connections through work. So because I work a lot and in my sphere, you know, new people come into that space. And so getting to know people with similar interests and getting out there, asking them to go for a coffee or a beer or something like that, just naturally turned into friendship over time.
1: Why is it so hard to make friends as adults?
2: You know, I think one of the biggest misconceptions is that friendships are supposed to happen naturally, and it doesn't. So most adult friendships are usually built through some sort of repetition and being closer to that person. So seeing the same person over and over again, and some sort of low pressure situation. So work, probably not the most ideal place. Like you were saying, when we were kids, school basically did all the work for us. As adults, nobody schedules friendship time into your life anymore. So you have to build it with intentionality.
1: So you said repetition. And what was the other suggestion you had?
2: Repetition, low pressure environments. And then, of course, what comes with that is being in close proximity. You have to be in close as adults. Nobody schedules friendship time into your life anymore. So you have to build it with intentionality.
1: So you said repetition. And what was the other suggestion you had?
2: Repetition, low pressure environments. And then, of course, what comes with that is being in close proximity. You have to be

0: Yeah. So in terms of connecting with people, it could be anywhere. So it could be a gym, rec sports, volunteering, hobby groups, classes, community events. There's a long list where we can have these nice environments that really help curate and create connection and develop those friendships over time.
1: Because there's much different. It's much different than putting yourself out there for a relationship that you want to date, and then finding a friend.
0: Yeah, absolutely. It is much different than trying to find a relationship, but there is lots of similarities between developing a friendship and developing a romantic relationship as well.
1: What are those similarities? I know that there's friendship only apps now, just like there's dating apps. There's friendship apps.
0: Yeah. So when you, a lot of the similarities are, you want to stay connected with that person. You're trying to be in close proximity. You're trying to build some sort of deep sense of understanding each other. And so with the romantic scene, it's just a little bit different. You have the attraction component to it.
1: With this social media age, I think we seek connections on our phones, and our phones have become, and I'm speaking for myself too, has become a safe place as opposed to going out and talking to people. You don't want to talk on the phone anymore. Just text me because I'm not going to pick up your phone call. 37% of us spend more than 4 hours a day on our phones. Is that affecting us even having the skills to go out and find a friend?
0: Yeah, 100%. And the one thing I would challenge, one thing that you said is, I don't really actually think it is a safe space.
1: We feel
0: it's a safe space. And I think it has this domino effect where you get this false sense of security, and then you don't end up making the connections that you need as a human to kind of relate to the people in the world around us. Technology gives us that feeling of being socially connected without giving us the psychological benefits of connection. So you spend 3 hours interacting online and you feel profoundly lonely afterwards. Why is that? So watching people socialize online is not the same as being socially connected yourself to other people around you in the community.
1: And what we see online is so perfect, right? Oh, look at they're hanging out. Or there's a girl's trip to Italy. That looks like that'd be really fun. And I don't have that.
0: And that's one of the greatest dangers, right? So we see these perfect, filtered, curated, fantasy-like representations of people's lives and their friendships. And it's hard for us to not think, hey, I really want that too. Why don't I have that? And the truth is, nobody really has that.
1: That's interesting. There is a loneliness epidemic, and we talk about this a lot. 1 in 10 Canadians say that they feel lonely. We need friends. We need connection. Where do we start? I promoted this interview on global television, and I already got a DM saying, hey, I am not going to be able to listen to this interview, but I need to know what the doctor says so I can implement it in my life. So anyone who's listening or saying, I need another friend, or I'm feeling a little lonely, where should somebody start today?
0: Yeah, so it can feel overwhelming and it can feel daunting. The first thing advice I would give is, you don't need to be with friends with everybody that you meet. And so I kind of call that setting the bar a little bit lower for yourself, kind of set your expectations so that they're reasonable. The next thing you want to do is make some sort of concrete goals with individuals. So there might be people who are already within your natural circle. Some people often use like vague language when we're communicating with other people that we want to be friends with. We might say something like, we should hang out sometime. And instead of that, what we want to do is be fairly direct, but also casual at the same time. So I want to go for coffee on Thursday at 7 p.m. And that way you'll actually get an answer and you'll actually have an anchor point in the future for actually hanging out with that individual.
1: 100%. Like there, if I could count all of the people, I'm like, hey, we should do coffee. It'd be in the dozens, right? And you never actually connect.
0: Well, that has become a social way of communicating pleasantries to each other. That's not actually a way of communicating friendship or wanting to connect with somebody from a friendship. It's almost akin to saying hello or have a good day.
1: What is our goal here? Do we want lots of kind of superficial friends that are really good to go and hang out with for a

0: here, but you don't know the intricacies of their lives? Or do we want one or two really good friends, besties?
1: It's a mixed bag. I think, you know, when you think about how we've evolved psychologically over time, we most certainly didn't evolve to have 1,000 Facebook friends or Instagram friends or yeah. TikTok, whatever, or X amount of people following us on X. That's just not how we've naturally developed over time. But having some casual encounters, that's great, right? Sometimes you want to have that so you can just relax and just enjoy that atmosphere with that individual. I wouldn't put a hard number on it, but I think it's crucial for individuals psychologically, for their mental health and their physical health and otherwise, to have, you know, two or three close friends within their circle.
0: Excellent. Thanks so much. I really appreciate your time, Dan.
1: Anytime.
0: We've been talking to Dan DeVoe. He is a psychology professor at Mount Royal University. Friends, do you have really good friends? And have you made a friend in the last 5 years? I asked Dan that. Have you made one? Kind of threw him off a little bit. But when I look back in the last 5 years, yeah, maybe. And it's just through this one group where a bunch of women who go and connect and they hang out. And I've made some really great friends there. But you know what? How reluctant I was to go to this. I'm like, oh, it's like 7 o'clock at night. It's so late for me. But I went, and one of my besties I met at this event, and so I can't imagine life without her now. So it's about taking those chances and being specific, like Dan said, saying not just, hey, you want to go for coffee? How about going for coffee next week? I have Tuesday, Wednesday, and Thursday open. Let's do it. It's about just opening yourself out, even though it's really scary to open yourself up like that. All right. Well, coming up, we are finally hearing from the man at the center of a data leak scandal. David Parker speaks through his lawyer next.
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0: We are hearing from the man at the center of a data leak scandal. David Parker is speaking out through his lawyer. Parker says he will not be signing a statutory declaration declaring he will stop using the official voters list. In a statement, his lawyer says that it is unconstitutional and violates his Charter of Rights and Freedoms. Parker's separatist group was allegedly using the illegally obtained electoral list on a website traced back to the Republican Party of Alberta. Parker's group, Take Back Alberta, was fined $120,000 last year for breaching election rules. He called the penalties politically motivated lawfare. Well, looks like a deal could be done. Sources say the Prime Minister is coming to Alberta on Friday to finalize a proposed deal to build an oil pipeline to the British Columbia coast. The Prime Minister and Premier agreed on most things when they met last week in Ottawa, but key sticking points remain after a missed April 1st deadline, including industrial carbon pricing, which apparently now has been agreed upon. Well, Dunkin' Donuts is making a return to Canada in a big way. The chain left the country 8 years ago, but the word is that the company will open a cafe a week and about 50 cafes a year in this country. The first stores will be in Ontario and Quebec. Their demo is likely not you. It's not me. They're going after the 13 to 35-year-old crowd, focusing on drinks, not the donuts.
15: Sugary coffees, I'm sure, at the top of the list. All right. 2-3-2 games last night in the playoffs. Buffalo over Montreal to tie that series at 2 in Vegas. In overtime over Anaheim, Golden Knights up 3-2 now. Tonight, Colorado can advance to the West Final with a win at home over Minnesota.
0: Yeah, tomorrow's going to be a pretty miserable day, but let's get through today first. 23 degrees, cloudy skies. The rain's going to start while we are sleeping. 10 degrees. It's going to continue throughout the day. We could get up to 15 millimeters of rain, but we're going to get a lot of wind. So damaging winds, up to 80 kilometer an hour winds tomorrow. So just a heads up, 12 degrees. So significantly cooler as well. Currently, that's kind of where we're sitting right now. 11 degrees. Morgan Smith joins us to talk about what are we talking about?
16: Oh, Hello, Garney.
0: Perimenopause. What are we talking about?
16: Garney coming back to Alberta after months of talks.
0: Brain fog is a thing, and today I'm suffering. So, yes, Mark Carney's coming to Alberta. Is he coming to Edmonton or Calgary
16: on
0: Friday?
16: We don't know just yet. After months of talks, though, it appears that they are ready to sign off on that massive new energy strategy, which could include a pipeline to BC's coast. Global's Drew Stremick with what we know so far.
17: Less than a week after Premier Daniel Smith was in Ottawa, Global News has learned that Prime Minister Mark Carney will be in Alberta on Friday for more talks and a potential announcement on the MOU that was signed back in November. The Memorandum of Understanding was signed as the two governments look to work with one another to find common ground in order to build a new oil pipeline to the BC coast while meeting climate objectives. Premier Smith, speaking in Ottawa last week after their closed-door meeting, seemed to hint that a deal was close. Carney has said on a number of occasions that the MOU and building a new oil pipeline are part of a grand bargain so that they may increase oil productions while reaching those climate goals through things like carbon capture and other energy storage.
16: Now, an industrial carbon price, one of the sticking points remaining after the province and the feds missed an April 1st deadline in that MOU.
0: I think the timing sucks. Like this, Friday before a long weekend? Like, if you wanted news coverage on this, right, Friday's not the greatest day to have a news conference.
16: Unless they're just announcing something that people might not like, in which case it's a great time.
0: Exactly. That's why you put bad news on Fridays, not good news on Fridays, but it sounds like this is going to be good news. I guess we'll have to wait for the announcement.
16: Well,
0: thanks
16: good
0: so
16: news
0: much,
16: for who? That's the question.
0: Exactly.
16: It's always good news. For who?
0: All right. Well, I'm going to remember now to check traffic. Oh, perimenopause. 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
18: We're moving pretty well out the door this morning, Stacey, but it is getting busier out there. We have some traffic working its way through on the White Mud eastbound in between 53 Avenue and the Rainbow Valley Bridge through the construction. A little bit of early volume on Gateway northbound towards 34th Avenue and then again around the White Mud. And just getting reports of a collision that's being cleared up on the south leg of the Henday westbound just before 34th Street. Sounds like tow trucks on scene, so just careful as you make your way through. It is starting to get a little busy through this stretch. 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From the Global One Traffic Center, I'm Justin Durbin.
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0: 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Morley Scott joins us with a look at sports, and fight for jobs continues at Elks training camp.
15: Yeah, the biggest battle probably is on the offensive line, with two veterans looking for one spot at center. David Beard, 10 years in the league, 8 with the Elks. Mark Cordy, 7 years in the league, 4 with the Elks. Both locals, both U of A grads, and they're two good friends. They're going head-to-head for a job. They're also both former All-Stars. Offensive line coach Steven Sorrells will be in on the decision and knows it's not going to be easy.
20: They're the two best centers in the CFL, right? And, they're good friends, and they've handled the situation very well, right? They've been great people about it. They've been just really, they've handled it really well, right? So it's going to be an extremely tough decision, right? Because, like you said, you can't go wrong either way, right? And the thing too is pro football, and it's a physical game, and you're not going to be able to play the same five the entire year. So they're both going to be called on during the year.
15: The battle for spots continues today with day 4 of Elks training camp, 9 a.m. at Clark. No word yet on any roster moves by the Elks. Yesterday was cut down day. There's not many athletes as clutch as Marie-Philippe Poulin. Her career is littered with huge moments. She has three game-winning goals in gold medal games at the Olympics. She's been to 5 Olympics and is Canada's captain. She's also the captain of the Montreal Victoire. And last night, another huge goal. In the third period, Poulin scored to move Montreal into the PWHL final with a 2-1 win over Minnesota in the 5th and deciding game of the series. Montreal will play Ottawa in the first all-Canadian final in the PWHL starting tomorrow. Not the only hockey game in Montreal last night. The Canadians also had game 4 4 in their series with Buffalo. And it was the road team with the win on a big goal in the third period. On his 21st birthday, Zach Benson scored the game winner. 3-2, the Sabres win to tie the series at 2. Benson, by the way, the 13th player in NHL history to score a playoff game-winning goal on his birthday. Also last night, a win in Vegas for the Golden Knights. Pavel Dorofeyev scored the game winner in OT. Second of the game, seventh of the playoffs, 3-2. The Golden Knights beat Anaheim to take a 3-2 series lead. And Sidney Crosby heading to Team Canada once again for the 11th time in his career, third time in the last two seasons. He's agreed to join Canada at the World Championships, which starts this weekend.
0: All right. Well,
15: great Canadian.
0: Oh, 100% he is. All right. Thanks so much, Morley. Well, a McDonald's burger you can recreate at home. It's currently only being sold in New Zealand, but I need to know more. The recipe in the midweek mashup coming up after your newscast.
16: This is Global News. It's 7:30. Good morning. I'm Morgan Smith. Right now in Edmonton, it's 11 degrees and cloudy, and it'll be cloudy throughout the day. 23 your high this afternoon, and then 12 with rain tomorrow. Special weather statement is in effect for Edmonton and for much of eastern and central Alberta. It's warning of what could be 80 to 100 kilometer an hour wind gusts starting tomorrow. Winds like that can knock down power lines, damage buildings and trees, blow over high-sided vehicles, and send debris flying. And when it comes to rain, as much as 30 millimeters could fall by Friday morning. Well, a tentative reentry date for evacuees southeast of Whitecourt is slated for tomorrow. This as crews continue to battle an out-of-control wildfire, which has already destroyed one house. Among the around 140 evacuees registered in Whitecourt is Myla Parker. She's terrified that her home will burn.
1: I've never experienced anything like this, like never been scared like this in my life, so I just really hope that, I mean, I feel very sorry for the people who have lost their homes already, and I really hope that we don't, I hope no more people lose their homes, not just us, but anyone else.
16: A dozer guard has been established, as well as a water hose perimeter around the what's listed now as a 51-hectare blaze, but firefighters aren't quite ready to classify it as being held. Well, after months of talks, Ottawa and Alberta appear ready to sign off on a massive new energy strategy. Sources tell Global News that Prime Minister Mark Carney is headed to Alberta Friday to meet with Premier Daniel Smith in order to reveal a major progress report on a proposed oil pipeline to the BC coast. After the two met Friday last week in Ottawa, Smith said a deal was close.
2: If we're going to move forward with that memo, I hope it happens in the next number of days.
16: The feds and the province have already agreed on many elements of the plan, but sticking points remain after a missed April 1st deadline, including on industrial carbon pricing. Well, U.S. President Donald Trump is arriving in Beijing for his meeting with Chinese leader Xi Jinping. America's deepening standoff with the Iran war, with Iran on the agenda. Here's ABC's chief White House correspondent Mary Bruce in Beijing.
5: There are new questions about whether the White House is overstating the damage done to Iran's missile capabilities. The New York Times reporting Iran still has retained roughly 70% of its pre-war missile stockpile and has restored operational access to 30 of the 33 missile sites it maintains along the Strait of Hormuz, potentially threatening vessels transiting the waterway.
16: White House this morning pushing back, with the president calling it virtual treason to suggest Iran's military is doing well. Here in Alberta, Strathcona County Council has opted to pay an additional $2.3 million to keep ambulance service levels as is, rather than hand that service back over to the province. Yesterday's vote will mean a tax increase, but no job cuts. Strathcona County, one of seven municipalities impacted by a UCP funding change to ambulatory contracts. I'm Morgan Smith. Your next scheduled newscast is at 8 on 880CHED.
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18: We are moving around this city at a fairly good pace this morning, Stacey. We do have a collision that's being cleared up on the south leg of the Henday westbound heading towards 34th Street. Not seeing huge delays, but just careful as you make your way through. It is picking up on the South Henday eastbound in between Heritage Valley Trail and 111th Street through the construction. And just watch eastbound, starting to see some volume work through on the White Mud in between 53 Avenue and the Rainbow Valley Bridge through that work. Jumpstart helps kids across Canada access sport and play, so more kids can get into the game. Learn more at jumpstart.canadiantire.ca. From the Global One Traffic Center, I'm Justin Durbin.
0: 880 Chad Weather brought to you by James H. Brown and Associates, Alberta Injury Lawyers, the heavy hitters of injury law. Today's going to be an okay day. Cloudy skies, 23 degrees. It's going to be tonight and into tomorrow where there is a weather statement issued by Environment Canada. It's going to be windy and it's going to be rainy. So 10 degrees tonight. Rain's going to start while we are sleeping. Could get up to 15 millimeters when it's all said and done, but the wind is going to be the most damaging aspect of this forecast. We've got gusts up to 80 kilometers an hour in the city of Edmonton, even beyond that, up to 100 kilometers an hour in some parts of our province tomorrow. So that could toss things around, making them projectiles. They could also tip some RVs, semi-trailers over on area highways. Rain and 12 degrees tomorrow. Things do get better on Friday. Currently, it's 11.
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1: .736 The rumor mill is a buzz here in the city of Edmonton. We have a coach. We have not fired our coach. At least we don't know that we have fired Chris Knobloch as the head, the boss man of the Edmonton Oilers. But we're apparently looking for a new coach, but we still have one. How do you do that math? How do you sort of square that? A lot of Oilers fans saying it's unprofessional. It's kind of tacky on the team's part. What is exactly going on? We're going to unpack that coming up in about 10 minutes time. But first, it is midweek mashup time. You got to love the Big Mac. And, you know, I would love to sort of recreate that at home. And in fact, the secret sauce of 11 herbs and spices, you can get it on the internet, or at least a pretty close facsimile. But there's one McDonald's burger that everyone can kind of recreate. We're going to get to that in just a few seconds, but we're going to start with luxuries that seem worth it. Hal Anderson joins us with all of the fun stories of midweek. Hey, Hal.
2: Hey, Stacey. Yeah, this is a Reddit thread. I love these Reddit threads. They ask good questions sometimes, and then the comments are great. So worth it luxuries, right? Luxuries that are actually worth the money once you give them a try. You want a few from the list here, and I'll give you one or two of mine?
1: Yeah, go ahead.
2: Expensive bedding, mattress, pillows, and sheets. That's a good one. I would agree with that.
1: Yep.
2: Paying for moving services or movers. Mm-hmm. Noise-canceling headphones. Oh, this is a good one. I got in my wife's new car and I went, wow, heated seats.
1: Yes. Right?
2: Heated seats and heated steering wheel. Anyhow, there's a whole long list. For me, one weird one and one I think people can understand. Good coffee maker at home. That's important. However you like your coffee, mm-hmm. Good coffee maker at home. And then this is maybe a weird one. I've got a couple of really expensive pens, but there's nothing like a good pen, especially when you use it a lot like we do.
1: Yeah, I don't do anything without a gel pen. I love my gel pen. Yeah,
2: sure.
1: I got to go with knives.
2: That's a good one.
1: A really good knife will just save a meal. It'll save your time. It'll just make things easier. I like my good tea. I am a tea snob. I don't drink coffee, so I will spend more on tea. But I do think air-conditioned seats in cars are overrated. Heated, good.
2: I didn't even know that was a thing.
1: Stupid. I don't feel a difference.
2: I didn't know that was a thing.
1: It is a thing. Yeah. And heated steering wheel covers, there's that too. But there's some overrated luxuries, but some of the bedding, 100%. Scratchy bedding is just a pain, and sleep is just so important right now.
2: Mm-hmm. Yeah.
1: All right. You have a South Korean beauty trend. What's going on there?
2: Well, listen, I don't know if this is driven by social media. You know the popularity of K-pop, right? And so these beauty trends will pop up on. But I kind of feel like maybe the industry, these doctors that are performing these surgeries maybe are behind this. There's always like, what's the latest? Well, the latest apparently out of South Korea is elf ears, if you can believe it, Stacey. I guess this is a highly prized look, right? Smaller, slimmer face that gives that illusion and you make your ears stick out more prominently. Some are going with filler injections costing about $70.
1: What?
2: There are actual surgeries. And then apparently there's a more inexpensive ear tape that's been popularized by K-pop stars and influencers. So I don't know. It just is this one of those things that will be here and then gone?
1: Not sure. 100%. Nobody's going to be talking about elf ears in 10 years. At least I hope not.
2: And get them done permanently, right? And then you've got elf ears 10 years from now, and everybody's going, who got elf ears?
1: Yeah. Are you a big Hobbit fan? Okay. All right. we got to get to this McDonald's burger. It's out of New Zealand, but it's a burger that everyone can recreate. You got to tell me more about this.
2: The McMullet. Now, listen, back in the day, in my rock radio days, I had a beautiful mullet. Oh, it was cappuccino. I colored it cappuccino, perm, beautiful mullet. The mullet, it's called the McMullet, actually, the McMullet. And they did this in New Zealand, but you can do it yourself. All you got to do is you whatever your favorite burger is, and then you take a piece of cheese and you hang it over an extra piece of cheese and you hang it over one side, and it's called the McMullet. It's the mullet hamburger. So I guess it's a business in the front and cheese in the back. I think I've got that right.
1: That's instead dumb.
2: Party in the well, yeah. But everybody's going to do it. You watch. People are going to take this from this show today, and they're going to hang a piece of cheese off their burger, and they're going to go, look, it's the McMullet.
1: Like, this is actually a thing.
2: Yes.
1: Yeah. Yeah. Mm. Yeah, I think it was spurred on by some event, a mullet event where people were getting their hair cut, and
2: I think they were giving away free McMullets because apparently in New Zealand the mullet is still very, very popular, and everybody who came in with a mullet got a free McMullet.
1: A hockey player's favorite burger, I guess.
2: Yes,
1: right. It's going to be hair today, gone tomorrow. Hey, sorry. But do you remember the DLTs? Where it was like
2: DLT.
1: Remember, one side was hot and one side was cold, and you had to put your burger together.
2: Oh, right. I remember that.
1: Remember that. 1984, apparently, it was launched. McDonald's lettuce and tomato. So it keep the hot side hot and the cool side cool until you got it home, and then you would swish it and put it together. Anyway.
2: Yeah, they do this stuff, Stacey, so we'll talk about it, and people will go and try it, and whether they get what we're talking about or something else at the restaurant, whatever the restaurant is, that's why they do it.
1: Yeah, that's why we're talking about it. All right, thanks so much, Hal.
2: All right, bye.
1: That's Hal Anderson from our sister station in Winnipeg, CJOB. Well, hey, I have tickets to give away to the Edmonton Opera's production of Siegfried. We're going to play Name That Opera Singer right now. Can you do it? I'm going to play a piece of music, and you have to determine who it is singing. And I get the fact that there's probably a few opera singers you know off by heart. He's one of them. Just that's a little bit of a hint there. The Edmonton Opera's Siegfried running in the McLeod Theatre at the Citadel Theatre. From May 25th to the 31st, you could be going. So if you know who this opera singer is, you're going to text us, 780-451-8800, with the name of the opera singer, your name, and your email address. So the famous opera singer that we are looking for teamed up with a pretty famous guy. So you're going to hear the famous guy at the very beginning. But the opera singer is pretty famous as well. We all know the red-headed Englishman. We want the second voice, the opera singer. Take a listen.

0: So if you know the guy who is singing and you want to go to Edmonton Opera's production of Siegfried, text us right now, 780-451-8800. Make sure you include your name and your email address in your entry. Well, coming up, the latest inside scoop on Edmonton's possible search for a new coach. Well, we currently have a coach. What Elliot Friedman had to say about that next.
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0: 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Yeah,
1: since you've been gone. Well, Chris Knobloch's not gone yet, and already his replacement is being searched for. We talked about this late yesterday when Frank Saravelli talked about how the Edmonton Oilers wanted permission to talk to Bruce Cassidy, the former Las Vegas Golden Knights coach. And I think a lot of people are like, have you fired Chris Knobloch? Like, what's going on? You're making these moves while you still have a coach? And I don't know. Is that unusual?
2: Yes and no. I think during the... Now, let's not forget, Chris Knobloch was hired before they fired Jay Woodcroft, right? He was in a hotel room and already had a deal in place. Then the next day they fired...
1: Oh, I didn't know this.
2: That was during the season, though. In the offseason, it's a little bit different. So Bruce Cassidy's probably a wanted guy. LA apparently has been given permission to talk to him, and he's apparently already interviewed with them. Toronto might want to talk to him now because they just announced they've fired Craig Berube. So there's another team looking for a head coach. The Oilers haven't fired Chris Knobloch, but they did ask for permission to talk to him, and so far they haven't been granted that permission as of yet to begin those conversations. So they haven't fired Knobloch, and Elliot Friedman, NHL insider, was on Oilers Now yesterday, and he talked about Knobloch's status and how this is kind of playing out for him.
3: It's tough business. There's no question about it. For example, this is the way coaches kind of get fired in the NHL. For example, look at late of the year, Peter DeBoer took over the Islanders. They called him after a game, and they hired him, and then they fired their coach, Patrick Roy. And that's the way it does work sometimes. I think everybody here is probably embarrassed that it got out like this. And it's interesting because I always ask whenever something leaks, whether I do it or not, it's like, who benefits? So it's an interesting one. The Oilers sure don't benefit from this getting out. I suspect that the Oilers, when their time comes to talk about it, they will say, we've got to act in the best interest of our hockey team. And part of me wonders if the reason that Knobloch has not been fired is that they don't want to make a coaching change unless they believe they can make a clear upgrade. And so, like, that says to me that if Cassidy isn't available to them, is there anybody else that they consider a clear upgrade that they would want to talk to? That's what this says to me. I will say this too. I never think it's good when you give somebody an extension and then potentially fire them before the extension ever kicks in. I think that's bad business. I don't think it's good for anyone. In this case, it just seems to me right now that they haven't decided they're going to change the head coach, but they will if they like what Bruce Cassidy has to say.
2: So that's Elliot Friedman's thoughts on what's going on. He was on Oilers Now yesterday. You can check that out on our webpage through the podcast stuff. But lots to talk about. The Oilers, let's be honest, they don't look great to this, but they didn't leak it. My guess is the agent for Bruce Cassidy leaked it so that he could maybe put some pressure on Vegas to say, yeah, the Oilers can talk to him. So we'll see where it goes. The Oilers have nothing to say right now, or aren't talking right now, because they have nothing to say, right? There's nothing to report. They haven't fired the coach. They're not interviewing anybody. They're just trying to go.
1: They don't want to answer the tough questions, because there's going to be some tough questions.
2: Well, they will answer. You know, I'm sure at some point someone's going to step in front of a microphone and talk about it. Yeah.
1: Yeah, but to be a fly on the wall in the Knobloch household, though, like just like, oh, just this pit in your stomach. You're just like, oh, do I have a job? Do I not have a job? Yeah, do I have the faith in management, or do I not
2: have faith in management? Right? Yeah, it's pretty hard to put the toothpaste back in the tube now after this has come out, right? If you want to decide you want to keep Knobloch, there's got to be some pretty heartfelt conversations that would take place. So best thing for him is he's got a contract for 3 years that he'll get paid no matter
1: You want to be playing.
2: He wants to finish the job.
1: You want to work. You want to build a Stanley Cup winning team, for sure. I just want to announce we do have our winner. Chris won the tickets to go see Edmonton Opera's Siegfried. He knew that was Andrea Bocelli. See, not sure. A big opera fan. I don't know. Andreas Bocelli. Yes, of course.
2: Mr. Bocelli.
1: Yeah. Teaming up with Ed Sheeran. It is 7:53. It is time now to check traffic. And just a reminder, you can listen to 880 CHED everywhere you go. 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Here's Justin Durbin.
4: Starting off with some good news, Stacey. Looks like that collision on the South Henday westbound has been cleared up before 34th Street. Everything moving normally through there. We do still have some volume working its way through South Henday eastbound in between Heritage Valley Trail and 111th Street. Just careful through the construction there. Watch for a bit of a delay if you're traveling into the downtown core. We do have that work being done on 98th Avenue westbound at 96th Street. Slowing down traffic heading westbound, you'll need to stay over to the right. Jumpstart helps kids across Canada access sport and play so more kids can get into the game. Learn more at jumpstart.canadiantire.ca. From the Global One Traffic Center, I'm Justin Durbin.
2: Yesterday was a special day at Elks training camp.
5: Yeah, I was up an hour earlier than I usually am. I was just thinking about today. And
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0: 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Morley Scott joins us with a look at sports and some breaking news from the NHL this morning.
2: Yeah, the Oilers might not be the only team with interest in Bruce Cassidy as a head coach. The Maple Leafs now have a vacancy. Craig Berube fired just moments ago by the Toronto Maple Leafs. First move made by their new GM, John Chayka. Another thriller in the Canadian Sabres series last night. Game had everything. Third period goal by Zach Benson wins it for the Sabres 3-2 as they tied the series up at two wins each. The big change for the Sabres was in net. Ukko-Pekka Luukkonen comes back and played very well, 28 saves. He helped the Sabres kill 6 of 7 penalties. Game 5 in Buffalo tomorrow. The Vegas Golden Knights are now a win away from the West Final, up 3-2 on Anaheim, a 3-2 overtime win last night. Pavel Dorofeev scored his second goal of the game in overtime. He's got 7 now in these playoffs. Tonight, Minnesota's at Colorado. The Avs up 3-1. The PWHL final is set, and for the first time in league history, it's an all-Canadian series. The best of 5 between Montreal and Ottawa starts tomorrow. Montreal advanced with a 2-1 win over Minnesota in their 5th and deciding game last night. The puck drops at the World Championships on the weekend. Canada plays Sweden on Friday, and Sidney Crosby will be in the lineup for Canada. He will join the team for the 11th time in his career, 3rd in the last 2 seasons. You know, for most guys, the first day in pads is a big deal at training camp. Elks defensive lineman Jared Brinkman said yesterday was a pretty exciting day.
3: For me, I was up an hour earlier than I usually am. I was just thinking about today. And I mean, you know, it's practice. We're here to get better, but we're battling. It's competition right now. So, you know, we don't want to lose. We don't want to lose that battle.
2: Now, while the guys on the D line and the O line start to hit each other and get physical, quarterback Cody Fajardo won't get hit. He, of course, not allowed to hit him in practice. He says putting the pads on in practice is a different thing for him.
3: I mean, a little bit different throwing form. You know, it changes things a little bit, but for us, we're not going to hit anyway.
2: So. Nice to have that yellow jersey on it.
3: Yeah, it is nice, but it's good to hear the thud of the pads, and then there's some things that are way more realistic when you get the pads on. A lot of the runs are more realistic. Some of your passes that are like tight window passes, you can see if you can make it or not with the pads on, a little more realistic.
2: Elks back on the field for day 4 today, 9 a.m. at Clark Cuts, to be announced soon.
0: All right, thanks so much, Morley. Well, exciting times for golf fans. The Canadian Women's Open coming to the city this summer. We preview the tournament and find out how you can be center fairway after the news.
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0: This is Global News. It's 8 o'clock. I'm Morgan Smith. Right now in Edmonton, it is 11 degrees. We're headed to a cloudy high of 23 this afternoon. Rainy and windy and 12 tomorrow. Environment Climate Change Canada issuing a special weather statement for Edmonton, along with much of central and eastern Alberta. Besides up to 30 millimeters of rain by Friday, it's predicting wind gusts tomorrow could hit between 80 and 100 kilometers an hour in some areas. The agency says that those wind speeds, roofs, fences, and trees could be damaged. You'll also want to watch for flying debris. High-sided vehicles could also be overturned on area highways and power and utilities disrupted. Prime Minister Mark Carney is headed to Alberta on Friday to meet with Premier Danielle Smith. Sources tell Global News the two leaders are expected to reveal major progress on a proposed pipeline to the BC coast. Sources say details are still being finalized. Now, Carney has called the deal a grand bargain to boost oil production while cutting emissions, but it comes as a Northern Alberta First Nation lawsuit alleges the province province and the feds aren't doing enough to protect people's health from oil sands activity. Global's Eric Bay reports.
5: The nation says its biggest concern is the health problems it blames on oil sands development and resource extraction in northeastern Alberta. Earlier this year, the chief took a study by the nation to Ottawa. It found cancer rates among the Mikisew people were 25% higher than other Albertans over a nearly 30-year period. At the time, Alberta's primary and preventative health minister said provincial data did not have the same findings, but she would examine the numbers. Tuckero says he wants accountability and action, ensuring the land is protected. In a statement, Alberta Indigenous Relations Minister Rajan Sawhney says the government is committed to a consultation when treaty rights may be affected. She added it would be inappropriate to comment on specifics since the matter is before the court. Eric Bay, Global News.
0: Meanwhile, a lawsuit filed in suburban Dallas could impact how people around the world watch TV. ABC's Jim Ryan says the state of Texas is taking a major entertainment firm to court.
6: It's a sound that 100 million people worldwide are intimately familiar with. That's the number of active monthly users of Netflix, according to a statement to its shareholders last year. The same presentation boasted about the access to user data that Netflix was granting to, quote, trusted partners. The Texas Attorney General says that data is gathered by spying on Netflix users. The streaming giant says the suit is meritless and that it will defend itself in court. Jim Ryan, ABC News.
0: Well, fire burning southeast of Whitecourt is still considered out of control despite a dozer guard and a water hose perimeter around the 50-hectare blaze. Woodlands County Reeve Dave Cush says evacuees will have to wait a bit longer before they can go home.
7: There's still actively people working in the area. We still have ground crew. We still have the helicopters going through. Not all the hot spots are out, so it would be premature to send anybody back in.
0: One home has reportedly been destroyed. Residents have been given a tentative Thursday return date. Strathcona County voting to pay more to keep its integrated emergency services despite a funding cut from the UCP. Voting to shift responsibility to the province might have meant job cuts, which is why Strathcona County Firefighters Association President Eric Lowe attended yesterday's council meeting and along with other first responders.
8: There was 47 jobs on the line, and you saw in council chambers, that's families, that's mortgages, that's our brothers and sisters.
0: Council voted to maintain fire and ambulance service by approving a tax increase to cover the $2.3 million added cost. I'm Morgan Smith. Your next news at 8:30 on 880 CHED.
9: Thanks so much, Morgan. It is time now to check traffic, and here's Justin Durbin.
10: Moving around the city at a really nice pace this morning, Stacey, it is getting busier out there. We have some volume working its way through on the White Mud westbound to go on to the West 10-day northbound. Watch for some delays on the White Mud eastbound as you head towards 53 Avenue around the Twilliger corner to the Rainbow Valley Bridge through that work. And we do have some delays for traffic into the downtown core, 98th Avenue westbound around 96th Street. We have work being done there. Traffic down to a single lane. Westbound, you'll need to stay over to the right. Jumpstart helps kids across Canada access sport and play so more kids can get into the game. Learn more at jumpstart.canadiantire.ca. From the Global One Traffic Center, I'm Justin Durbin.
9: Taking a look at 880 CHED weather. Morgan already told you about the special weather statement. Tomorrow is going to be the day that's not going to be great. Today, 23 degrees, cloudy skies, 10 degrees tonight. While we are sleeping, the rain will start to fall. We're going to get it maybe up to 15 millimeters. Tomorrow, winds. So glue everything down. Get stuff that may fly around your yard. Get it inside maybe your garage. Semi-trucks, you could be tossed around pretty easily, especially on Highway 2. We're talking about central and eastern Alberta. That's going to be sort of the place where this weather statement covers. 12 degrees tomorrow. Things do improve on Friday. Currently in the city, it's 13 degrees.
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1: 8:06, and we're still talking about the big news out of Leaf Country that the Toronto Maple Leafs have said goodbye, parted ways with Craig Berube, their head coach.
2: And that's going to affect the Oilers, if indeed, because I imagine the Leafs would want to talk to Bruce Cassidy as well, right? The Kings are interested. The Oilers apparently interested as well, as we heard from Frank Saravelli. So, yeah, that's probably why teams are acting as fast as they can in this.
1: But he still had 2 years in his contract.
2: 2 years left on his contract at $4.5 million per season. So the Leafs are going to be paying $9 million. If he doesn't get a job for that much money, they'll be paying him $9 million to not coach their team over the next 2 years.
1: Was he that bad?
2: He's good coach. He won a Stanley Cup with St. Louis. He bad situation. I mean, his best player got hurt late in the year. It's often not the coach's fault, but it's the coach's problem.
1: I like that. Well, let's turn to another sport. Canada's best golfers coming to Edmonton this summer, the Royal Mayfair, hosting the Canadian Women's Open in August. And Brian Newton is tournament director for the CPKC Canadian Women's Open, and he joins us on the line. Good morning, Brian.
3: Good morning, Stacey. Thank you for having me.
1: Well, we're really excited. You must be really excited, too.
3: Yes, we are thrilled to be back to Edmonton. It's our first time hosting the CPKC Women's Open at Royal Mayfair since 2013, and we're incredibly excited to be back.
1: Why Edmonton?
3: Edmonton is just such a great event city and a golf city. Luckily, your weather has turned where it's now golf season and people are getting excited to get out on the links. I drove past Victoria Park Golf Course last night and it was absolutely jammed. And yeah, just a ton of golfers in the city and in a city that really shows out for events. So we're super excited to be in Edmonton.
2: The tournament's at the Mayfair, right?
3: Yes, it is.
2: What kind of changes do you have to make to the golf course to make it pro-worthy?
3: The rough grows a little longer than normal, so I'm sure the members will have a couple complaints about that in the leading up weeks to the event, but the greens get faster, the rough gets longer to test the best players in the world.
2: Yeah, and the best player in Canada in a long time, Brooke Henderson, defending champion. It's great to have a Canadian win the Canadian Open, and she'll be here to defend her title and obviously the top draw for everybody.
3: Absolutely, yeah. Brooke, our Canadian hero, has taken the event to just new levels, and we're so excited to have her defending. We all, in a unique way, we almost have two defending champions this year because Lydia Ko last won the event at Royal Mayfair in 2013. She was a 16-year-old amateur at the time, and now she is coming as a 29-year-old LPGA Tour Hall of Fame member, has been one of the best golfers in the world over the past decade. So in a unique way, we kind of have two defending champions, which is really exciting.
2: Correct me if I'm wrong, but this is a pretty big event on the LPGA Tour, is it not?
3: Absolutely, yeah. One of the biggest, attendance-wise, I do believe we're actually the biggest event on tour. We get about 75,000 fans throughout the week, and we have high expectations for Edmonton that by the end of the week we'll be seeing 80,000 this year.
2: Lots of fans, but also lots of volunteers, right?
3: Absolutely, yeah. It takes 1,200 volunteers to put on the CPKC Women's Open. We're at over 1,000 volunteers already. The Western spirit of volunteering has been great in Edmonton, so those last 200 places will fill up quickly. So if anyone's interested in volunteering, they can head to our website at cpkcwomensopen.ca to volunteer for the week.
1: What sort of things would you get volunteers to do?
3: Oh, there is a wide variety of things. I think we have 20 different volunteer committees, everything from marshalling to standard bearing, which is the people that carry around the signs with the scores, or driving players and VIPs throughout the week. I always joke that the most underrated committee is the evacuation committee, whose job is to get the thing to standard bearing, which is the people that carry around the signs with the scores, or driving players and VIPs throughout the week. I always joke that the most underrated committee is the evacuation committee, whose job is to get the players off the golf course if the weather turns for the worst.

0: You're literally 5-10 feet away from players as they tee off. It's got a great feel to it.
1: Absolutely, yeah. We always like to say that there's 5 kilometers of front row seats at a professional golf event. And yeah, no matter how good or bad you are at golf, there's something for everyone at the CPKC Women's Open. Children 12 and under do get in free to the event, so it's a great event to bring the whole family to. CPKC really invests in the kids' experience on site to ensure that there's activities for everyone. So whether you have never touched a club before or you're an avid golfer, everyone will have a great time at the event.
2: We've heard so many stories about the Masters when they were going on. We talked about it right here on the show, and there's so many rules that spectators have to go through. They can't have their phones. They can't yell at inappropriate times. They can't wear jeans. Are there similar rules for a big event like this in Canada?
1: No, I would call the Masters a bit of a one-off when it comes to a lot of those rules. People are allowed to bring their cell phones out. We want you taking selfies, posting stories, doing all that kind of stuff. And we really embrace the rowdier atmosphere of golf. We bring what we have. Our signature hole at the event is called the Rink Hole, where we bring a little bit of hockey to golf. We set up hockey boards. We bring in a custom Zamboni. We're going to look to involve the Oilers this year and really, really get people being louder than they normally would be at a golf event.
0: So there's going to be no $1.50 pimento sandwiches, I guess, eh?
1: Not quite. That is also unique to the Masters.
2: I'm sure there'll be some good food served, however.
1: Absolutely, yes. We're working with a local caterer who will do an excellent job.
2: Hey, what about tickets? How do people get their hands on them?
1: Yep, head to cpkcwomensopen.ca for tickets. As I said earlier, kids 12 and under are free to the event. We do sell tickets all the way through to event time. So if it's, you know, a beautiful day and you haven't got your tickets yet during event week, you're also welcome to turn up to Royal Mayfair. Spectators will enter into the course through Harlac Park, and you can buy tickets there as well. But the best place for right now is cpkcwomensopen.ca.
2: Awesome. Thanks so much, Brian.
1: Thank you, Stacey. Thanks, all.
2: We've been talking to Brian Newton. He is Tournament Director for the CPKC Canadian Women's Open. It sounds pretty cool. 75,000 people. He says upwards of maybe 80,000 people.
0: Yeah.
2: It's a four-day event,
0: mm-hmm. And that's where, you know, a lot of people will go every day. Some will go just 1 or 2 days. It'd be a big crowd on Sunday for the finale. They'll probably have a practice round, too, that you can go to. So it is cool.
2: Have you been to a golf event? How does it work for a fan?
0: I am not a golfer anymore, but I've been. I remember when it not the last time it was here, but I think the first time that it was here, way back when, I remember going, and it's just like no other sporting event, because you are right there. Like, I mean, you're right in the middle. The golfers will hit their tee shot, and they'll often look at the crowd and ask questions like, "Did you like that?" Or, you know, "What was that?" They'll say, "That was no good," and there's that back and forth with the crowd. So it's a real good event to go to. If you've never been to a golf event, it's different from any other sporting event you'll go to.
2: So you're standing the entire time, right? You're not sitting down.
0: Yeah. I think you could take those little chairs and, you know, those little stick chairs and take them with you. And you move, right? You want to go.
2: I was going to ask you that. So if you're following Brooke Henderson around, do you follow her? Are you stuck at the fourth hole?
0: A lot of times you can follow a certain golfer around. A lot of times people will set up at one spot, get a good sight at one spot, and watch every golfer go through, right? And whether that's at the tee box or whether that's around the green or wherever you can get your best spot. But a lot of people will follow, and I'm sure Brooke Henderson will have a lot of people following her around, because she's so entertaining and she's such a great golfer too, and Canadian at the Canadian Open and defending champion. So she'll have people following her around. But different people like different things at golf tournaments, right? If some like to sit still and watch everything, some like to just watch one golfer.
2: All right. That sounds interesting. It could be a really cool experience.
0: Yeah, for sure. And
2: it's not as rule-oriented like the Masters is. No. Like, it's sort of a little bit more lenient. Sounds a little bit more fun. Were we kidding?
0: Yeah. Yeah.
2: All right. Well, coming up, could a deal be done? Could we hear about it on Friday? That's when the 88-0 continues after this.
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1: A beloved 75-year-old man washing up, getting ready for bed, is brutally beaten and killed. 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
11: We are hearing from the man at the center of a data leak scandal. David Parker is speaking out through his lawyer. Parker says he will not be signing a statutory declaration declaring he will stop using the official voters list. In a statement, his lawyer says it is unconstitutional and violates the Charter of Rights and Freedoms. Park's separatist group, Take Back Alberta, or the Centurion Project, was allegedly using the illegally obtained electoral list on a website traced back to the Republican Party of Alberta. Parker's group, Take Back Alberta, which is another group, was fined $120,000 last year for breaching election rules. He called the penalties politically motivated lawfare. Well, it looks like a deal could be done. Sources say the Prime Minister is coming to Edmonton on Friday to finalize a proposed deal to build an oil pipeline to the British Columbia coast. The Prime Minister and Premier agreed on most things when they met last week in Ottawa, but key sticking points remained after a missed April 1st deadline, including industrial carbon pricing, which apparently has now been agreed upon. Well, Donald Trump is on his way to China and still no deal in the Iran war. He was asked before he left if he keeps in mind the toll that this is taking on Americans. High gas prices, astronomical fertilizer costs for farmers, and sticker price shock at the grocery stores that people are feeling. And here's what he had to say.
12: Not even a little bit. The only thing that matters when I'm talking about Iran, they can't have a nuclear weapon. I don't think about Americans' financial situation. I don't think about anybody. I think about one thing. We cannot let Iran have a nuclear weapon. That's all.
11: The two-day trip will mark the first time the U.S. president has set foot on Chinese soil in nearly a decade. Well, no need to worry about parking at Riverhawks games. There's a new shuttle to start the season. It will run from Churchill Square to the ballpark every 5 minutes ahead of home games. It's free with a proof of a ticket, and so is the LRT and bus to get downtown to Churchill Square to hop on the shuttle. The parking lots around the ballpark will still be open. And Dunkin' Donuts is making a return to Canada in a really big way. The chain left the country 8 years ago, but word is the company will open a cafe a week, about 50 cafes a year. The first store is not going to be in Alberta. Ontario and Quebec is where they're going to start. Their demo is not you. It's not me. It's not Morley. for sure. They're going after the 13 to 35-year-old crowd. So the young ones with the Instagrammable, colorful drinks, maybe. They're focusing on drinks, not donuts.
13: All right. X-roster moves coming later today. Last night, it was the deadline for CFL teams to cut down to 75 players. We'll find out at some point this morning who's gone from Elks camp after a physical padded practice yesterday. A lighter day four today at camp starting at 9.
11: And taking a look at the forecast, there is a weather statement for most of central Alberta and eastern Alberta, and that's going to bring really damaging winds and some rain tomorrow. So today, cloudy skies, 23 degrees in Edmonton, 10 degrees tonight. The rain's going to start while you were sleeping, going to continue until the lunch hour tomorrow, but winds could be up to 80 kilometers an hour here in the city of Edmonton, even 100 kilometers an hour elsewhere around the province. 12 degrees, so significantly cooler tomorrow as well. So 13 degrees is where we stand right now, and Morgan Smith joins us in studio about this. We're talking about David Parker, who is the head of the Centurion Project, which we have been talking about the last couple of weeks, that had access to a leaked data list of electors. He is speaking out through his lawyer this morning.
14: Yes, Global News did reach out to him for comment yesterday after the elections commissioner, Gordon McClure, who works with Elections Alberta, stated that Parker was not cooperating with investigators, despite a Centurion Project statement prior that it would be. And David Parker, who is the head of Centurion Project, had refused to sign a statutory declaration that he would comply with a cease and desist order. And that cease and desist order, of course, was to stop sharing the electors list. We waited for a comment from Mr. Parker. He did release one through his lawyer late last night to the Canadian press, his lawyer being Chad Williamson. And in it, he writes, Elections Alberta was demanding Parker execute a separate sworn statutory declaration under explicit threat of court injunctions, going on to say that the state is trying to use civil proceedings to compel sworn evidence from a citizen while a penal investigation is actively underway. This is an unconstitutional end run around the Charter of Rights and freedoms. Asserting fundamental constitutional rights against state overreach is not defiance. It is the bedrock of our justice system. That's excerpts from that statement overnight. So we'll have to wait and see how this plays out. But
11: so what does that mean? Is he going to continue to use the voters list? I guess we don't know by that statement. Is he going to comply? Because that's what he said earlier.
14: Well, yeah, and the cease and desist, and this is another thing from the statement. It says a cease and desist letter is a unilateral directive, does not require, nor has it ever required a signature.
11: But he got a separate one, right? Like we've been talking about people who've gotten the cease and desist, and those are just people who actually went on the website and looked stuff up, including my colleague down in Calgary's husband, who wanted to see if they could access her information, because she's on air and she's had stalkers before, and he looked it up. And yeah, he could find his own address on this list, and he got a cease and desist order. So, but exactly. I think David Parker's a bit different than Sarah Crosby's husband in this.
14: Yeah, he was potentially somebody who had access to the raw list itself, as opposed to just the data from the list, which was posted in that database, which the Century Project was hosting. Now, Mount Royal University political scientist Dwayne Bratt, not at all surprised by this sort of contested stuff with Elections Alberta. He says that Parker and all Elections Alberta have been feuding over his failure to disclose donors to the Take Back Alberta movement, and that's gone back years.
15: But I think it's also helping to seed territory that in the event of the separatists losing the referendum, as every poll has shown that they will, and quite handily, they'll be able to argue that it was rigged because Elections Alberta was involved.
14: So there you go. It's this no shortage of bad blood between Parker and Elections
11: Alberta. So we're just taking
14: Alberta.
11: A cue from the United States, saying it's rigged, it's unfair. This is not the intention of Albertans, that we're setting ourselves up for quite the next couple of months. All right. Thanks so much, Morgan. Appreciate it. It is 8:25. It is time now to check traffic. And here's Justin Durbin.
16: Still moving really well out the door this morning, Stacey. We are keeping our eye on a couple of slow spots. We still have some volume working its way through on the White Line, eastbound towards 53 Avenue, around the Twilliger corner to the Rainbow Valley Bridge. Seeing some delays, Twilliger Drive northbound to go on to the White Line eastbound. It's still steady on Gateway northbound, heading towards 34th Avenue, and then again around the White Line. And just watch for a bit of volume working its way through this construction along 98th Avenue westbound to get into the downtown core. We have work around 96th Street, traffic down to a single lane. Westbound traffic, you'll need to stay right. Jumpstart helps kids across Canada access sport and play so more kids can get into the game. Learn more at jumpstart.canadiantire.ca. From the Global One Traffic Center, I'm Justin Durbin.
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13: And another coach firing today in the NHL. Craig Berube has been gassed by the Toronto Maple Leafs. Got 2 years left on his contract worth a total of $9 million. The Leafs now might be interested in Bruce Cassidy as well. Where that leaves the Oilers, officially nowhere, because they are not saying anything about their pursuit or the future of Chris Knobloch. But obviously there is interest from the Oilers and from other teams like Los Angeles and now probably Toronto as well. Two pretty good games in the playoffs last night. Both ended 3-2 in Montreal. Buffalo tied that series at 2 with a 3-2 victory. Zach Benson with the game winner in the third period. In overtime, Pavel Dorofeyev scored the game winner for Vegas as they won 3-2 over Anaheim to take a 3-2 series lead for Dorofeyev, his 7th goal of the playoffs. Colorado can advance to tonight, up 3-1 in Minnesota. They play game 5 in Denver. She did it again. Another huge goal for Marie-Philippe Poulin. The game winner in the third period as Montreal beat Minnesota 2-1 in the fifth and deciding game of their semifinal series. Montreal now on to the PWHL final. They'll play Ottawa at a best of 5 series starting tomorrow. Sidney Crosby's going to Switzerland. He's going to play for Team Canada at the World Hockey Championships. They begin on Friday with a game against Sweden. No word from the Elks yet on their roster moves. Midnight was the cutdown day in the CFL. First padded practice yesterday. Man, it was physical. Here's Coach Mark Killam.
23: Well, it was heavy. It was a lot of volume out there. Guys were going back and forth. It was physical. There was energy. Compete was high. Got to make sure at the end of it, we slap hands, we leave it out here, and we still walk into the locker room as one team.
13: One real big hit, Coulter Woodmansey with a hit on Kenny Logan Jr. after an interception. Created some pushing and shoving afterwards. Logan says, no issues.
24: It's just football at the end of the day. We're brothers. That was a little love tap at the end, so we're all good.
13: Let's just put this in perspective, Stacey. Yeah. Kenny Logan, who got hit, 6 foot, 210. Coulter Woodmansey, who did the hitting, 6'4", 304 Ouch. Pounds. So that's a collision.
14: If that's a love tap, I don't want to hear. I don't want to be on the receiving end of an intentional hit, for sure. All right, thanks so much, Morley. Well, he made giant steps in the world of hockey, and now Willie O'Ree is honoring those who are making a difference in their community with an award named after him. We talked to the Edmonton finalist up for the Willie O'Ree Community Hero Award to find out what he is doing to help change the world. That's coming up after your newscast.
0: This is Global News. It's 8:30. Good morning. I'm Morgan Smith. It's 13 degrees, headed to a cloudy high of 23 this afternoon, then rainy tonight and into tomorrow, and windy with a high of 12 degrees. Batten down the hatches and everything else as Environment and Climate Change Canada issuing a weather statement for parts of central and eastern Alberta, including Edmonton. It warns we could be hit tomorrow by damaging wind gusts of between 80 and 100 kilometers per hour. We're also in for some rain, as much as 30 millimeters by Friday morning. Well, Global News has learned Prime Minister Mark Carney will be in Alberta on Friday, where he is set to meet with Premier Danielle Smith, as we hear from Global's Drew Stremek.
1: It seems that Alberta is yet one step closer to building an oil pipeline out to the BC coast. Now, Global News has learned that the two leaders are expected to reveal a major update on proposed oil pipeline to the BC coast. This is coming less than a week after Premier Smith sat down in a closed-door meeting with the Prime Minister Carney on Friday. At the time, Daniel Smith appeared to be optimistic about how the talks went and hinted a deal was close. The deal is expected to attempt to strike a balance between increased energy production and climate goals. And while the two governments have agreed on many aspects within the MOU, the two sides have not reached a consensus on a handful of issues by the April 1st deadline.
0: One of the key sticking points was industrial carbon pricing. Well, the wildfire south of Whitecourt has already burned one home, with dozens evacuated residents told the earliest that they'll be allowed back will be tomorrow. Well, the blaze in Woodlands County remains out of control. Fire crews say they've established both a dozer guard and a water hose perimeter around it. Seven more people in Ontario have been asked to isolate because of possible exposure to a hantavirus strain, which killed three people on a South Atlantic cruise ship and sickened seven others. Total number of people currently isolating in Canada comes to 16, with people being monitored in both BC, Alberta, and Ontario. Well, Norquist College is launching a new mental health curriculum to give Alberta practical nurses better training to handle mental health crises on the front lines. It launches as part of the Practical Nurse Diploma Program this fall. Dean of Health Studies at Norquist, Jennifer Ma, says the goal is to help future nurses spot concerns sooner and improve care for patients across the province.
2: This training will allow our students to have more capacity, more resilience, and more knowledge and experience, so the students can support their clients wherever they work.
0: The course will focus on mental health assessments, therapeutic communication, trauma-informed care, and burnout resiliency training. Well, the Edmonton Transit website reports replacement bus service continues to run in place of Valley Line trains between the Millwoods and Bonnie Doon stations this morning. This after a northbound Tesla collided with a train at 66th Street yesterday afternoon while trying to enter the White Mud on-ramp. Alicia Warford was a passenger on that train.
5: Tesla thought that they could make the green light that the train had. The train had the right of way. She came speeding up closer and tried to make the right-hand turn. Didn't make it in time, and the train tried to miss her, but didn't, unfortunately, in time.
0: Tesla's lithium battery caught fire, forcing the closure of the overpass for several hours as crews worked to douse the blaze. Now, luckily, everyone got off the train safely. Only the Tesla's driver was sent to hospital. I'm Morgan Smith. Your next newscast at 9 on 880 CHED.
11: Thanks so much, Morgan. 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Here's Justin Durbin.
16: Traffic moving really well around the city this morning, Stacey. Just keeping our eye on a bit of volume along 75th Street, north and southbound. A bit tied up around 98th Avenue, but it looks like it is just volume working through. We do have some delays for traffic along Wayne Gretzky Drive, northbound to go on to 112th Avenue. Construction on the exit ramp. You'll need to stay over to the right and watch for volume still working its way through on the White Mud, eastbound in between Fox Drive and the Rainbow Valley Bridge. Still a couple extra minutes added on to your eastbound drive time. 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From the Global One Traffic Center, I'm Justin Durbin.
11: Yeah, there's a weather statement, as you heard in your newscast, for most of central Alberta and eastern part of the province. That's going to bring some damaging winds, wind gusts up to 100 kilometers an hour, and also some rain. So let's take a look at what's happening here in Edmonton. Cloudy skies today, 23 degrees, 10 degrees tonight, rain starting while we are sleeping. Tomorrow is the day that the weather statement is for. We're talking about winds up to 80 kilometers an hour here in the city of Edmonton and up to 15 millimeters of rain. Just 12 degrees tomorrow. Things do improve, not temperature-wise, but wind-wise on Friday. Currently, it's 13.
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0: 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You're a
1: little late. 836. Yeah, the rumor mill has enveloped the city of Edmonton and especially Oilers fans. Do we have a coach? Do we want a new coach? What's going to happen with Chris Knobloch? There's a lot of questions being asked after it was leaked that the Edmonton Oilers were looking to talk to Bruce Cassidy, the fired Las Vegas Golden Knights coach. So what's going on there? Morley Scott will unpack that and tell us if this is kind of normal happening or not. That's coming up in about 10 minutes' time. Well, we all know who Willie O'Ree is, right? 90 years old, a guy who wears a pretty cool fedora hat. But when you talk about being a change maker, he is it. He is widely recognized for being the first black player in the National Hockey League, playing as a winger for the Boston Bruins. O'Ree has been compared to Jackie Robinson, who, of course, broke the color barrier in baseball. Well, no surprise, there is an award named after him, honoring those community members who are breaking down barriers and changing the world. There are three finalists this year, and guess what? One of them is from right here in Edmonton. Sunny Seekon is the founder of the Punjabi Elite League, a competitive ball hockey program, and Sunny joins us on the line. Good morning.
2: Good morning, Stacey. How are you?
1: I'm good. Congratulations.
2: Thank you very much, and thank you for having me out this morning.
1: Yeah, no, it's great to have you on. So why did you get nominated for this award? I know you're a pretty humble guy. I saw you on Global News yesterday, and I know you don't want to toot your horn, but if you don't toot your own horn, nobody else is. So why were you nominated?
2: Yeah, I think, you know, I do a lot of work with people that I think maybe I was a mentor for, a role model for over the years, and I never really put a lot of stock into being a mentor. I just wanted to help good people that were trying to do good things. So one of those being Arjun Atwal, and then Amrit Gumin, who I work very closely with both of them in multiple hockey areas. And I think the two of them were kind of scheming with the rest of my crew, with like Delaney and Alicia and Kenny, just because I guess it's like a toxic trait. Maybe like I just want to be the guy that's there seeing more kids playing. And so I think they wanted to try and force me a little out of my comfort zone to step into the limelight. And I think to also be an example for kids that are coming up, that when you work hard and you just put your best foot forward and you believe what you're putting out there, good things can happen.
1: I love this. And good things are happening to you, but you have created great things. Talk about the Punjabi Ball Hockey Elite League and what it means for the kids who play in it.
2: Yeah, so we started this in 2018, and originally it was actually started for a men's league program. Like, we wanted to have a better tool to evaluate for the Team India program. Over time and with COVID, that morphed. There was a fantastic league in Edmonton already for the Punjabi Community League, and, you know, life gets busy. They stopped operating a couple years ago, and that was when we really identified the need, but also the opportunity to turn like a league that was designed for men to host their kids and to host, like, to provide opportunities for their wives, to invite parents and grandparents, and to kind of build, like, we didn't want to be an island where, you know, we're a cultural island playing the game we love. We wanted to be a hub connecting kids to opportunities that I'm able to provide through the sport of hockey, because I wear a lot of hats, and one of the most prominent ones is being an executive director at the Brick Invitational Tournament. So being able to take kids that are, you know, good ball hockey players, introduce them to Origins programming as one hockey, and then show them what's possible even at a young age at the Brick Invitational, and showcasing, like, again, putting in the work and what can happen is kind of what we're all about.
1: So you're basically making a safe space for South Asian people to play and get involved in hockey.
2: Yeah, you know, unfortunately, I love the game of hockey. I've been in and around the hockey for almost my entire life. But these things exist because those incidents, they flare up every few months. And right now, especially, I feel like the world is super divisive. And I'm not going to get into any of the politics, but it just feels like someone at some point every day is trying to divide us. And the whole reason I believe in sports is, like, it's supposed to be this unifying force that people come together. Like, wars used to stop for the Olympics to be held. So so that's like one of the driving forces behind it. But unfortunately, until that is felt across the board, leagues like ours will continue to thrive.
1: You must have seen a lot of people go through your program, through your league. Is there a story you can tell of someone who had never maybe even picked up a hockey stick before and came out to sort of a different player?
2: Well, yeah, there's lots, and, you know, we're privileged to work with a lot of kids, but one that comes to mind is, like, one of my friend's sons, Maxim Manku. He had tried hockey, and last summer he wasn't playing, and I reached out to his parents, and I said, listen, Arjun and I and Dampy were putting on this South Asian Summit, which was a two-day ice hockey and ball hockey camp. We got to tour the Oilers dressing room. Everyone at OEG was first class and made it such a great experience. So we brought Max out, and he's a little bit shy to begin with, and then by the end of the weekend we're like, holy, this kid is like really good, and that kind of got him back into hockey. And then a few months later he was doing a shootout with us at the Sherwood Park Crusaders South Asian night, and then just this past year with the Oilers South Asian celebration he was actually the Rona flag skater. So just kind of seeing, like, within a very short window, the impact we are able to have when players see coaches that look like them. They have similar, like, origin stories to them. Our grandparents share the same stories coming from all over throughout the diaspora. That was a really powerful reminder for not just me, but for, I think, all of our team.
1: What does this nomination mean to you?
2: Honestly, it means everything. It is very humbling. As I said at the beginning, I've always been probably most comfortable, you know, kind of behind a screen or in a boardroom, trying to just lean on people to bring visions to life and, you know, running a score clock, whatever kind of it needs. But being in this position means that work and just showing up every day, every year, showing up for people has been recognized, and it has made an impact on people. And so I'm deeply grateful for the people that got together with this crazy idea to throw me forward. So, it's just, it's a very surreal, very humbling feeling. And I've said it many times, I don't feel like being in this position is really me. It's me. I'm kind of just like the sum of so many great people that have believed in what we're doing along the way.
1: The trophy looks pretty cool that you get your name on. Do you get anything else if you win the award? Is there any way, do you get money that you can maybe put back into the ball hockey program? Or
2: yeah, so there, like, should we win, there is a cash considerations that go to an organization. And oddly enough, I mentioned earlier I wear a lot of hats. It actually won't go to ball hockey. So I've mentioned I'm on the BRIC Invitational Hockey Tournament Committee. Yep. That is one of my, like, biggest loves in life. I'm there. You know, when I married my wife Kayla, I said she gets me for 51 weeks and the BRIC gets me for the 52nd. And so we're at this interesting point where the tournament is this iconic summer tradition, and, you know, we have lineups of kids wanting to come, and it's the arrival point for most of these kids and the first time they're going to play best on best. And many of them will leave home after this. So a lot of reflection on my own personal journey and some of the ugly things that do flare up in hockey. So the money is going to be targeted towards us building a curriculum and delivering a curriculum, you know, from starting this year and, you know, hopefully for the next 36, 46 years the tournament runs, called BRIC Leadership, which means building respect, inclusivity, character, and kindness. And so we want to impact young people, not just in ball hockey, not just by providing this amazing tournament. We're very proud of the fact that we have over 400 NHL alumni, but our committee is committed to and will be even more proud knowing that we've made an impact on, you know, thousands of future leaders in whatever they end up doing after the BRIC tournament. So that's what I'm hoping I can win, and that's what I'm hoping I can, like, place it as, like, you know, an endowment and fund this education for as long as I can.
1: I love that. Well, congratulations and good luck, my friend.
2: Thank you so much.
1: We will find out if Sonny wins in June, so next month, so he doesn't have to wait very long. We've been talking to Sonny Sekhon. He is the founder of the Punjabi Elite League, a competitive ball hockey program. And of course, the Brick Hockey Tournament, near and dear to his heart. We'll have to find out if he wins the Willie O'Ree Community Award in June. All right, coming up, we're going to stick with hockey. What's going on in this coaching situation with the Edmonton Oilers? We hear from Elliot Friedman next.
3: 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So much so that both entrances to our building are boarded up. Honestly, both 101st Street and 102nd Street doors are shut. They've opened up a new entrance by the LRT on 102nd Avenue, and all the pedways in the parkade are still open. But seriously, it's an adventure. 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

0: check traffic. Here's Justin Durbin.
1: Looks like some of this volume is starting to ease up around the city, Stacy. We do still have some delays on 111th Street northbound, just north of the South Hyundai. Getting reports of a collision there. We'll try to get some details. You want to be careful as we do have a lot of construction through this stretch. We do still have some traffic working its way through on the White Mud eastbound towards 53 Avenue to the Rainbow Valley Bridge construction, and some volume working its way through 170th Street at 87th Avenue. Traffic on 170th getting through, sharing the northbound lanes. Traffic on the Avenue getting through, sharing the westbound. Jumpstart helps kids across Canada access sport and play so more kids can get into the game. Learn more at jumpstart.canadiantire.ca. From the Global One Traffic Center, I'm Justin Durbin.
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3: It is spring and there's all of the things on your honey to-do list, and maybe you're going to tackle some of them this May long weekend, but the weather's not going to be great, so maybe you might need to recruit some help, and Jiffy can help out. They helped out with my eaves troughs. Some of my vines had grown in and it was just spilling over every time it rained, and they're certainly going to be put to the test this week because we're going to be getting some showers. 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
3: 8:50 and a lot of mystery, a little uncertainty around the Edmonton Oilers and who's going to be the bench boss come next month.
4: Yes, so far the Oilers have not made any kind of an announcement whatsoever, but we heard from Frank Cervelli, NHL insider, yesterday that they've asked permission from the Vegas Golden Knights to talk with Bruce Cassidy about their head coaching role. But they have a head coach, right? Chris Knobloch has not been fired, and, you know, the Oilers aren't talking right now, nor should they, because they have nothing to announce.
3: His new contract hasn't even kicked in yet.
4: No, it starts July 1st. His new deal works in. It's a three-year contract. So it's kind of a weird situation. Elliot Friedman was on Oilers Now yesterday talking about the whole thing. He's got a theory why the Oilers weren't given permission to talk to Cassidy, and he also said Edmonton's not the only team interested in Bruce Cassidy.
5: I have had someone tell me, although the team has not confirmed it, that he was given permission to talk to the Kings. So, you know, I don't really know what to make of this one yet. It's interesting. You know, the Kings situation is slightly different. Although DJ Smith is a candidate, they have said they're doing a coaching search. It has kind of been suggested. This story, obviously, Bob, is kind of fluid. There are people who told me that they eventually expected that permission would be granted. There were some people who thought that maybe it wasn't granted because technically the Oilers don't have an opening. I don't know. I would, unless for some reason, either Cassidy doesn't want it, or like I asked today, under what circumstances can permission be denied? And I was told there has to be like exceptional circumstances or a really good reason for it not to happen. So anything shy of Cassidy not wanting to interview, I don't know why it wouldn't eventually be granted.
4: So that's it is. You know, there's part of it, right? Maybe Vegas say, well, why do you want to interview him? You don't have a vacancy, right? So you got to fire the coach before maybe they'll give
3: him
4: permission.
3: But is that enough?
4: I don't know. It should, though. The NHL should step in here and say, put in a rule that if a coach is fired, he can talk to anybody he wants after he's fired, unless he's actively working for the team that fired him, right? Unless they moved him to another position or something like that.
3: He'd rather, I'm sure, come to Edmonton than go to the Toronto Maple Leafs.
4: Well, the Leafs have an opening now. They are the other team that could be interested because Craig Berube was fired today. So, yeah, we'll see how it plays out over the next little while.
3: All right, and that Oilers report brought to you by Fancy Doors and Moldings. 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
1: Wrapping up what has been a very good-looking morning across the city, Stacey, we do have this one collision being cleared up on 11th Street northbound, just north of the South End Day, so careful through there. Already busy on this stretch of 111th Street as we have a lot of that construction between the South End Day and 23 Avenue. Watch for some volume still working its way through on the White Mud eastbound around the Twilliger Corner to the Rainbow Valley Bridge. Westbound getting a little busy heading towards the bridge now as well. Jumpstart helps kids across Canada access sport and play so more kids can get into the game. Learn more at jumpstart.canadiantire.ca. From the Global One Traffic Center, I'm Justin Durbin.
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5: 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Morley Scott joins us with a look at sports, and cuts have been made to the Elks roster.
6: Yes, indeed. Looks like nine of them have been made. No real surprises among them. It's the first cut down of training camp. One familiar name is former Golden Bear Colby Herford, wide receiver who was drafted last year by the Elks. He is among the cuts. Jackson Tachinski, too, another national wide receiver who was with the team for parts of last year, also were released, as well as DB Jarrell Cummings, who spent some time here as well last year. So the first round of cuts is in the Elks, and every other team in the CFL down to 75 players now on their roster moving forward. Next cut down will be at the end of training camp, just before the 1st of June. One other note from the Elks, they have signed Darial Jambome. He was their first round draft pick, third overall, a linebacker, and he has signed a contract. He has spent the last few days or the last week or so in Washington with the NFL's Commanders at their mini rookie camp. Obviously did not get a contract offer from them and is now signed with the Elks. So I expect he'll be on the field today for the Elks, who are on the field in about, well, they're probably on the field now officially in 2 minutes' time for day four of training camp. A shorter day today. They're going to go till about 10:30 because of the long physical day yesterday, first day with the pads on. So that's the Elks situation. We still do nothing more on the Oilers situation as far as their coach goes. They've made nothing official, but word, of course, has leaked out through Frank Saravelli that they've asked the Vegas Golden Knights for permission to talk to Bruce Cassidy. Permission has not been given so far. Cassidy apparently also on the radar for the LA Kings, who reports are they've already talked to him. And he might be on the radar for the Toronto Maple Leafs as well. The Leafs made a coaching change today, or at least the first move in a coaching change. They fired Craig Berube. He's got 2 years left on his contract with a total of $9 million. So the Leafs will pay him out. First move made by new GM John Chayka and his advisor Mats Sundin. So that's the hockey story off the ice. On the ice, last night, two games. Buffalo beat Montreal 3-2. They put Ukko-Pekka Luukkonen. I love saying his name. Ukko-Pekka Luukkonen. Finnish goaltender.
5: I'll let you say it.
6: Yeah, Ukko-Pekka Luukkonen. 28 saves last night. Many of them very good and on the penalty kill to help the Sabres beat the Canadiens. That series tied at 2. Vegas in overtime gets a goal from Pavel Dorofeyev. His second goal of the game, his seventh of the playoffs. 3-2. They beat Anaheim to take a 3-2 series lead tonight. Minnesota at Colorado. The Avalanche can advance to the Western Final with a victory. They're up 3-1 in that series.
5: But what about Ukapukalukanen?
6: Ukapukalukanen. It really rolls off your tongue if you practice it a little
5: bit. Oh, yeah. All right.
6: Ukapukalukanen.
5: Ukapukalukanen. All right. Very cool. Well, what's it like in isolation, do you think? I'm kind of curious. Dozens of people are quarantining after getting off that cruise ship stricken by hantavirus. Well, one American, of course, he's an influencer, he did a room tour of his quarantine center. What do these rooms look like? That's when the 9 a.m. free-for-all kicks off. That's after your newscast.
0: 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The mighty 880. 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
7: Good morning. I'm Morgan Smith. Right now in Edmonton, it is breezy out there and it is 13 degrees. We're headed to a high of 23 this afternoon, then rainy tonight and into tomorrow, 12 degrees your high out once again. We're under a special weather statement in the capital city, and in fact much of eastern and central Alberta also under that weather statement. Environment and Climate Change Canada is warning that areas could be hit by 80 to 100 kilometer an hour wind gusts starting tomorrow. Winds like that can knock down power lines, damage buildings and trees, blow over high-sided vehicles on the highways, and send debris flying through the air. We're also in for some rain. As much as 30 millimeters could fall by Friday morning. It warns we could see some service disruptions around transportation and utilities. Well, the head of a separatist group, the Centurion Project, is accusing Elections Alberta of trying to violate his constitutional rights. Yesterday, the chief electoral officer confirmed that David Parker was not cooperating with Elections Alberta investigators looking into a suspected leaked voter list. Gordon McClure also said that Parker had not signed a statutory declaration to comply with a cease and desist order on sharing that list. In a statement issued to the Canadian press, Parker's lawyer, Chad Williamson, alleges that such a sworn statement is EAA's attempt to use civil proceedings to compel sworn evidence, calling it a constitutional end run around the Charter of Rights and Freedoms. News in a moment, but first checking traffic. Here's Justin Durbin.
8: Thanks so much, Morgan. Wrapping up what has been a pretty good looking morning across the city, we do have that one collision being cleared up along 111th Street northbound, just north of the south leg of the Henday, so careful through there. Still some volume working its way through on the White Mud eastbound around the Twilliger corner to the Rainbow Valley Bridge, and we still have some volume working its way through on 50th Street northbound towards the White Mud. We do have that work being done just north of the overpass. White Mud eastbound to go on to 50th, a little busy through here. AMA members always save at Shell with 3 cents off per liter. It's a match made at the pump. From the Global One Traffic Center, I'm Justin Durbin.
7: After months of talks, Ottawa and Alberta appear ready to sign off on a massive new energy strategy, as we hear from Global's Drew Stremick.
9: Less than a week after Premier Daniel Smith was in Ottawa, Global News has learned that Prime Minister Mark Carney will be in Alberta on Friday for more talks and a potential announcement on the MOU that was signed back in November. The Memorandum of Understanding was signed as the two governments look to work with one another to find common ground in order to build a new oil pipeline to the BC coast while meeting climate objectives.
7: An industrial carbon place, one of the sticking points remaining after the province and the feds missed an April 1st deadline in that memorandum of understanding. Well, a tentative reentry date for evacuees southeast of Whitecourt is slated for tomorrow as crews continue to battle an out-of-control wildfire which has already destroyed one house. Among the 140 evacuees registered in Whitecourt is Myla Parker, and as she's terrified that her home will burn.
10: I've never experienced anything like this, like never been scared like this in my life.
7: A dozer guard has been established as well as a water hose perimeter around the 50-hectare blaze, but fire crews just aren't quite ready to classify the fire as being held. 880 CHED News Time is 9:04.
0: Shake Adam brings province-wide conversations to 880 CHED Monday through Friday from 10 a.m. to 1 p.m. Join in, share your voice, and be part of the discussion shaping Alberta's future.
7: 880 CHED weather, cloudy, high of 23 this afternoon, then more clouds. Rain will start before you wake up tomorrow morning with winds gusting to 50 at times tonight, low of 10. The rain should end near noon, and then after about 10 to 15 millimeters falls, we'll see some winds gusting to 50, then to 80 in the morning, then dropping down to 50 in the afternoon with a high of 12. Right now in Edmonton, it's 13 degrees. I'm Morgan Smith. 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
0: If it's being talked about somewhere, it's being talked about here. It's the 9 a.m. free-for-all on QR Calgary and 880 Chad.
5: Welcome to the 9 a.m. free-for-all on this blustery couple of days here in the city of Edmonton and beyond. Stacey Brotzel up here in Edmonton at 880 Ched, joined by Sarah Crosby at QR Calgary. Good morning.
11: It is a little wet here. We have some showers. We have some rain coming later. High of 23 in the city of Calgary, but cloudy and showers to start our day off.
5: Yeah, tomorrow we're talking about 100 kilometer an hour winds in central Alberta. So hold on to your hat and staple everything down or take stuff that you don't want, in your neighbor's yard. Put it in the garage because it's going to be blowing around for sure. Hey, have you filled out your census yet?
11: My family got the census done. We got it done on the first day. Done, sealed, signed, delivered. As Stevie Wonder says, I'm yours.
5: Yeah, I knew it was coming. I knew it was on its way because I saw everyone saying I'm not filling it out or protesting the census. I'm like, that's sort of defeats the whole purpose of your complaints against Ottawa, because if they don't know you exist, then they're not going to funnel funding, and that's how they determine how they fund programs and neighborhoods, and they need the numbers. So if you want to protest, that's being pretty hypocritical. But you know what my problem is? I have not filled out the census because I never check my mailbox. I get all of my bills in my email, so all I get is like crap.
12: Yeah.
5: And flyers. You filled out your census, Shane?
12: Yeah, Trish did it on the weekend. I was out pressure washing the house. We got the long one. So I'm out pressure washing the house, and she came running out. I swear to God, Stacey, 10 times, because we got
5: got the big one.
12: The big one.
5: So how long did that take?
12: It took her about an hour because she had to run out and ask me questions, and then she had to text Aiden and ask him questions. She had to text Kaylee and ask her questions, because it's all, you know, it's for the entire household. I spoke to somebody yesterday on Twitter who was listening to the show. It took them 10 minutes to do the long one because it's just them living at home alone, and it's pretty quick and easy. But when you've got to, like, they wanted to know, like, how long is your drive to work? Typically, how many people are in the vehicle when you drive to work? And a lot of people are saying, why do you need to know this? Like, people are worried.
5: Are you carpooling?
12: Some of it, right? Yeah, exactly. Yeah. Right?
5: Are you spending a lot of time in the car?
12: They're just trying to get a read on the demographics and what's going on. Like, they wanted to know when we bought our house, what state of, like, are you planning to do renovations? Does the house need renovations? What kind of renovations? Like, those kinds of things, right? So they've got reasons. There must be something that they're trying to find out. There's a reason that they do it. Like you say, it's, you know, it's programming and grants and you know, what are they going to do and where do they need to invest? So it's a lot, though. And like you, I've seen the people say, I'm not doing it. I'm protesting. Like, come on. We've raised a generation of toddlers is what we've done. Well, it's true. I mean, it's a census. Do your census and send it in. I mean, you're literally denying your existence and all the benefits that come with it. That's what you're doing. You're literally saying, no, all the government programming and everything else, I don't want to be part. It's dumb. It's just don't tell me what to do. You're not the boss of me. It's a toddler mentality.
5: There's so many things to protest in this world, and worthy causes that things are happening that we should be raising a stink over. A census probably not being one of them.
12: It's a pain in the butt. We all hate it, but we do it. Every country
5: on earth
12: does it.
5: Remember when they knocked on your door?
12: Oh, yeah.
5: And they took all of this information down?
12: Slam. It's $500 if you don't. I'd be interested to see if they've ever actually fined somebody for not doing it, but they can. It's $500 fine if you don't do your census. It's mandatory.
11: Maybe it should be way more than that.
12: Maybe, right? Yeah, like 5 years in jail.
5: Because that's what our jails need, is a bunch of people who didn't fill out their census. Fill out your census, send it back. It's super easy, so we can get the money flowing here in your community and beyond. Hey, we read these headlines, and it's just interesting to get a little bit deeper, sort of lift up the curtains on exactly what is happening. Of course, the hantavirus cruise that we've been talking about the last couple of weeks, it was going from Argentina to South Africa. It is now in the Canary Islands because of an outbreak of hantavirus. Three people have been killed. Apparently, a woman in France really, really in bad shape in hospital with the hantavirus. And you hear all of these people who have been quarantined. About 150 people on on the boat. And I'm laughing because because one of the people on the boat was an influencer. His name is Jake Rosmarin. And he sort of posted, he's been really vocal because that's how he probably makes his money.
12: But he was posting from the boat.
5: Yeah, he was posting from the boat saying, hey, don't forget about us. Yeah. We're here, we're stuck on a boat, we're really concerned. Well, now he's in isolation, like so many other people from right around the world. And he did, and Sarah, I know that you have a bit of a pet peeve about people making videos in their cars, because that is a thing, right? You go on TikTok and everybody's in their car. Whether
11: you can't eat a cookie.
5: Complaining about something. Yeah.
11: Has to, if you're going to eat something, it has to be in the front seat of your car, dripping it all over your steering wheel.
5: Yeah, and I get if it's hot food, maybe you just take it and put it in your car. But anyway, car videos are a thing. But this is a room tour. Those are also a thing on social media. And he's doing a room tour. Well, in isolation. Here it is.
13: It is my second day here at the National Quarantine Unit in Omaha, Nebraska, and I just want to give you a little tour of my room. So you walk in here. There is a fridge, a smart TV. Here's my thermometer for temperature tech checks during the day. I just wanted to give you a little tour of my room. So you walk in here, there is a fridge, a smart TV. Here's my thermometer for temperature tech checks during the day. I have a stationary bike.

0: hospital room and a hotel room had a baby. That's kind of what you're looking at here. But I just found it was just so fascinating that he's taking us on a tour of the isolation center, the quarantine center in Nebraska.
1: And he's in there for 6 weeks.
0: Yeah, he's there for a while. Better get comfy.
2: But I think it's funny is when you're a working person and you think, I just want a break. I just want to sit in my house and do nothing. But then when you're forced to have a break, then you don't want it. We know people who were quarantined in Mexico in the COVID years. The mom got to fly home. The dad and the son had to stay in their hotel in Mexico. And by the end of their 10-day stay in the hotel, they were writing messages with their food on the mirrors in their room. They had lost it a little bit.
0: Oh, yeah. And he couldn't take a lot, right? So when they were disembarking, he couldn't take his suitcases.
1: Oh, really?
0: Oh, he couldn't take it. So this is why it's so fascinating that he's sort of documenting what it's like. Yeah, no, this is all he could take.
3: People may not know that Spanish authorities only let us take one small bag that fit in a plastic bag that they gave us. This is the one bag that I was able to bring, and I shoved socks, underwear, shorts, and things throughout the bag where I had space. I prioritized my electronics, my camera, my computer. I attached my toiletry bag on the side of it, and then this is all clothes that I wore on the plane that needs to be washed. And then you can look in the drawers here, socks and underwear, and the few shirts that I have left. That is all I was able to pack.
0: Yeah, maybe they do your laundry, too.
1: They'd have to, I guess. Mm-hmm. 6 weeks in there, and you're not allowed to take any clothes. Yeah. I didn't know that. I didn't know there was a limited. Yeah, but you're right, Sarah. It'd be like, that sounds wonderful. Like, I would sign up for that. But after a couple of days, if you can't leave, that's when you get to the point, like, okay, now this kind of sucks a little bit, right? Like,
0: mm-hmm.
1: Yeah, that's a long haul, too, 42 days.
0: But there are some bright moments. This is what he was dreaming of, and he got it. The nurses brought him one.
3: I have not had a really, really good iced coffee in so long now, and the nurses just delivered me an iced horchata shaken espresso with oat milk and vanilla cold foam.
0: Starbucks must taste like heaven when you're in quarantine,
1: yeah,
0: hey?
1: Yes, hey.
2: Just the little things.
1: He's in Nebraska?
0: He's in Nebraska at the quarantine center. I didn't even know there was such a thing.
1: In the middle of the prairie somewhere, I guess.
0: But we laugh at influencers, but I thought that was really fascinating.
1: It is interesting, yeah.
0: It's like, what does it look like in there? What does isolation look like? Whether you're isolating at home, which I think the Canadians are doing it. We don't have an isolation center, do we? A quarantine center?
1: Yeah, I think we do because they landed on the East Coast and then they flew them all the way to BC. But there's some isolating at home too. Like there's some in Alberta and there's some in Quebec and some in Ontario. But I think there are some that might be in an official quarantine center in BC. Don't quote me, but I think
0: we need to get an influencer in there so we know what it looks like.
1: What's the deal is? Yeah.
0: How does our exercise bikes compare to the Americans' exercise bikes? Maybe we got a pull-up rack. I don't know. One of those little bouncy balls, the Bosu balls. All right. Thanks so much, Shay. Of course, your show starting at 10 o'clock. Goes until 1 o'clock, Shay Ganim show. Well, you know what? Shay Ganim and I have known each other since, we went to high school together. I don't remember you in high school. No, we didn't, apparently.
1: Well, you were like 2-3 years younger than me.
0: Yes, I'm very young.
1: So I was gone before.
0: But we went to Nate together.
1: Yes,
0: so that's how we met each other, became friends. And you know what? When you get older, we were like, I was like 18, 19 when I met Shay. But when you get older, it's hard to make friends. And especially when all of our interactions are kind of through the phone, it's even more difficult. We're going to get ourselves a coffee buddy. How to make friends. And we'll keep them. That's next.
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1: So I can, so I can.
2: 9:18 this Wednesday morning. When did you make a new friend? Within the last year, within the last 5 years, when did you meet someone and say, I'd like to get to know you better? It seemed so easy in school when your lives collided every single day with like-minded kids, boys and girls. But when you become an adult, it's a little bit more difficult. When was the last time you made a new friend, Sarah?
3: Oh, I'm in a friend funk for sure. I'm in a friend funk because, and I give you this as a warning if this is your life, if you have very busy children in dance or soccer, lacrosse, hockey, those other parents become your friends. And you sort of travel in the same circles and you see each other from the time they're 5 until they're 18 years old. And then they go to college, they travel, they go to university, they get their job. And you never have those forced friendships with all the people you've played hockey with or gone to dance with all those years. So I'm 2 years out of my son doing all those sports. I'm in a friend funk, I'll say it.
2: I never thought about that before. My kid's a dancer, so dance is a little bit different because you're not watching practices. You're not really there. You do meet moms when you go to competitions and those sort of things. But I don't have a wide circle of dance mom friends. But I know my friends who have kids in hockey, most of their friends are hockey friends. So when that ends, where do those friends go? Unless you're really, really tight, then they could just sort of go by the wayside. It's really hard, especially with social media as well, where you seek comfort in your phone and you feel like you have friends. I've got like almost 5,000 Facebook friends, but I don't know. I don't think I've met, 4,500 of them.
3: I don't think we should even call people Facebook friends because they can say whatever they want. They can chime in. They can thumbs down you. Those aren't friends. Those are like eye to eye. You walk past someone in the street and you give a little connection. For most people, Facebook friends are not really friends. That's just a term tossed on that.
2: By Mark Zuckerberg. Yeah. So we wanted to talk about this. Why is it so hard to make friends? And what can we do if we say, you know what, I'm lonely? And I need that connection from somebody. We talked to Dr. Dan DeVoe. He is a psychology professor in Calgary at the Mount Royal University down there. And he talks about why it's so hard to make friends nowadays.
4: I think one of the biggest misconceptions is that friendships are supposed to happen naturally, and it doesn't. So most adult friendships are usually built through some sort of repetition and being closer to that person. So seeing the same person over and over again and some sort of low pressure situation. So work, probably not the most ideal place. Like you were saying, when we were kids, school basically did all the work for us. As adults, nobody schedules friendship time into your life anymore. So you have to build it with intentionality.
2: So be intentional and repetition. So putting yourself maybe joining a club or an organization or something like that.
3: But then you still have to elevate that into something else.
2: It's
3: Are you
2: scary.
3: Already vibing? And then do you want to take that and say, well, now can I sit and have a 2-hour lunch with you or go play pickleball with you or go for a run with you? That's a big step up.
2: It's scary, isn't it? Because you don't want to be rejected.
3: Uh-uh.
2: Even as an adult, you were scared as kids. As an adult, I think you're even more scared. And, what's wrong with me? Or maybe you've got enough friends. You've got enough friends. You don't need me as a friend. So I did ask him. I said, let's talk about this. So you talk about intentionality. You talk about repetition. What exactly does that look like? Let's talk about the process of making a new friend.
4: It can feel overwhelming and it can feel daunting. The first thing advice I would give is you don't need to be with friends with everybody that you meet. And so I kind of call that setting the bar a little bit lower for yourself, kind of set your expectations so that they're reasonable. The next thing you want to do is make some sort of concrete goals with individuals. So there might be people who are already within your natural circle. Some people often use like vague language when we're communicating with other people that we want to be friends with. We might say something like, we should hang out sometime. And instead of that, what we want to do is be fairly direct, but also casual at the same time. So I want to go for coffee on Thursday at 7 p.m. And that way you'll actually get an answer and you'll actually have an anchor point in the future for actually hanging out with that individual.
2: I would have millions of friends for every time I say, hey, we should get a coffee sometime or we should get together sometime, right? And sometime never ever materializes unless you become more specific about it.
3: But then if they're like, I don't want to have coffee with you, then you're stuck in that weird relationship. Then you don't know how to get out of it. And even worse than that is when you think someone's going to be a good friend and then you actually get together and you think, oh, what have we done? We had neighbors over a few years ago thinking they were going to be our new best friends, our perfect matches. And then after a couple glasses of wine, the husband, the dad in this relationship, just started to go off. And I was like, I can't disagree with everything you're saying more, to the point where I was like, these are important issues to me. And now I kind of hate you and I want you out of my kitchen. That's the risk. You think you know someone and then you sit down with them to fully integrate yourself in a friendship and you realize, this is not going to work out.
2: But you have to take those chances. And you know what? Other times the people in your kitchen may be just kindred spirits and you just have this wonderful connection. And then, yeah, you may get burned like you did in that kitchen wanting this guy out. So where do you start? There's neighbors. You know, I think a lot of us don't even know our neighbors at this point. But, you know, do we have to join a club? We just need to get off our phones because 37% of us spend more than 4 hours a day on our phones. Get out there and meet some people.
4: Well, it could be anywhere. So it could be a gym, rec sports, volunteering, hobby groups, classes, community events. There's a long list where we can have these nice environments that really help curate and create connection and develop those friendships over time.
2: The gym. Let's go to the gym, meet some people.
3: No.
2: I don't know what that looks like at the gym. Maybe classes?
3: No.
2: Maybe you're grabbing a smoothie if there's like a booster juice outside the gym or something. But now going, hey, can I spot you? I don't know what that connection looks like.
3: Here's a hot take on friendships at the gym, because I go to the gym often. It is not the women at the gym being chatty Cathys and socializing. It is the men of the gym. And I look there and I think, I've been here an hour. In that hour, I've been on the treadmill and I've done four machines. You've done one. Because you're all having such chats at the gym. It's like 50% working out, 50% chatting. It's the dudes who are at the gym working out less, talking even more.
2: It's the gun show.
3: I let's be very clear. I have no guns. There are no guns at all. I'm just saying that the women are always...
2: The guns.
3: I don't have guns.
2: The muscles.
3: The women are always seen as the chatty ones, the ones who talk too much. Not at the gym. It is the gym bros who are the chatty Cathys.
2: We're putting in the work for sure. You can always let us know. You can weigh in on friends. Are you lonely? I know that when I was just promoting this segment, I had people saying, hey, can you send me the podcast because I am in that boat. So I know 1 in 10 of us say that we're lonely and it's important. 780-451-8800 or 403-974-8255. 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That's when the 9 a.m. free-for-all continues after your newscast.
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2: This is Global News. It's 9:30. Good morning. I'm Morgan Smith. The lawyer representing the head of the separatist group, the Centurion Project, says his office does not advise clients to walk into constitutional traps. That's how a statement from Chad Williamson describes a statutory declaration to comply with a cease and desist order on sharing what Elections Alberta suspects to be the official electors list. Williamson tells the Canadian Press that David Parker will not sign any such document, as it is EA's attempt to bypass Parker's constitutional rights and compel sworn evidence. Prime Minister Mark Carney is again Alberta-bound. Sources tell Global News he'll be meeting with Premier Danielle Smith on Friday to announce major progress on a proposed pipeline deal to BC's coast. Edmonton City Council considering spending as much as $386 million to replace Edmonton's aging bus fleet. That's just the cost of 300 new buses, though the Urban Planning Committee was also given the option to replace just 100 or to retrofit the buses more cheaply. 880 CHED News, time is 9:31.
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2: 880 CHED weather, cloudy and high of 23 today and then cloudy tonight. Rain will start falling before morning with winds picking up and they will pick up even more. Low of 10, then warming up to just 12 tomorrow with a special weather statement in effect for Edmonton and much of Alberta with wind gusts as high, as strong as 80 kilometers in the Edmonton area and 100 in other parts of the province. Expect a high of 12 degrees and rain about 30 millimeters possible before Friday. Right now in Edmonton, it's 15. I'm Morgan Smith. 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
0: If it's being talked about somewhere, it's being talked about here. It's the 9 a.m. free-for-all on QR Calgary and 880 CHED.
3: Wednesday morning. I feel like this is the day where you're like, if I can get through my Wednesday, I'm almost at the long weekend. Even if you don't get three full days off, you might get a night off or a little bit of some special time with your family. So it is Wednesday. It's wet. It's gray in some places, but we do have a long weekend for many ahead of us. Stacy was talking about finding friendships at this age. We got a great message from someone who said their realtor in the southeast of Calgary during COVID times started online wine tasting sessions. So you get everyone on screen, sip some wine, have some chats. And they said those conversations and friendships made it out of the COVID times, made it off those screens, and some real life friendships were formed from the COVID teams drinking days.
2: Well, raise a glass to that. There's also friendship apps. Just like there's dating apps, there's friendship apps as well, which kind of seems weird. But maybe our generation has sort of gone beyond the friendship apps and we're looking for the real thing. Got this text message, pretty funny stuff. My hospital roomie from 2019 became a new friend. We had a curtain between us for days and we ended up having a lot in common. And she's a great person in our life.
3: See, a curtain doesn't separate. You can break down those barriers, even as flimsy as a curtain.
2: Well, you have the commonality of being in the hospital, stuck in the hospital, eating the same Jell-O.
3: Yeah. And it's always green Jell-O, I think, as well. Here's a conversation we're having on our show every day this week. It's how to make roads safer. This isn't just a Calgary issue. It's an everywhere issue. Last year in this city, 38 people died on our roads. 15 of those were pedestrians. So one of the conversations we had today was on education. And if you actually think about this, you took driver's training when? When you were 16 years old?
2: Yep.
3: 17 years old?
2: Mm-hmm.
3: And then you never have to do it again. And so one of our guests, David Cooper from Leading Mobility, said, this is actually kind of nuts that you take it once when you're a teenager with everything else going on. You can take it in May when the weather is nice. Never driven through a snowstorm in your life. And then all of a sudden, you're on the Anthony Henday. You're on Deerfoot in wicked, wild winter weather. Never been trained in it. Never taken a lesson in it. But that's how we let people drive in this province.
2: Yeah. And my kid just got her driver's license when she turned 16. And so this is the first time she's drove through a winter, but she did take some extra driver's courses in snow and ice covered driving. But yeah, I think over time you will learn to drive in winter, but there are circumstances that do change. The weather in Alberta, it's terrible. We know that we're going to be on icy streets. We know that we're going to experience black ice, but other things change, like our bad habits. We build those things up. If I could take most of Edmonton drivers and teach them how to do a traffic circle, I would be a very happy camper, because apparently what you learned at AMA driving school, you have forgotten because you do not know how to maneuver through a traffic circle, or you have come from a different province or come from somewhere else where they didn't have these traffic circles. So you do not know how to maneuver through them. And technology in cars have changed as well. So maybe there's different things that you know how to work and what you don't know how to work. That maybe you might need some training for.
3: And you're hitting all the sweet spots, because this is what David Cooper said in our conversation today. He said, just because we all took driver's training 10 years ago, 20 years ago, 30 years ago, doesn't mean all of that still works today in 2026.
16: So education is definitely part of the equation when we look at road safety. And I've been a licensed driver and for a couple of decades, and how I learned how to drive versus the road conditions and characteristics of the vehicles we have and the types of uses we have on our streets is so different. Our vehicles are 21% bigger than they were at the turn of the century. We have some car manufacturers that only build SUVs and trucks now. They've gone completely out of the sedans. I remember back when I was a teenager, we used to cruise around the streets of Edmonton in my friend's 1991 Ford Tempo. Those days are long gone.
3: Chevettes. Remember Chevettes? So cars are bigger, SUVs and trucks bigger. Blind spots are different. Vehicles are raised higher than they used to be.
2: Mm-hmm.
3: Road designs have changed. Weather has changed. Phones have changed. In-car entertainment systems have changed. It's no longer your kid's got a DVD on the back headrest. And so if all of those things are so different, why on earth do we never make people upgrade and recertify with their driver's training?
2: And when you were taking your course, did you know about zipper merges? I did not.
3: No.
2: This is new. And I think that there's a lot of drivers who have no concept of what a zipper merge is. And they need to, because you need to be courteous and let people, and even just sort of the physics of it, it makes so much sense, but it's something that people didn't learn about in school, so maybe they don't adhere to. But maybe also we should target those who are in accidents, who in continuous accidents, who are caught speeding multiple times. Maybe they need to go back to driver's school and pay for it themselves.
3: Well, and there's different levels of it. Should everyone get recertified after 7 years or 10 years or 20 years? And you're right. And then if someone is a repeat offender, then how do we target them? I wanted this to not be a woman so badly. I was like, please let this be a man. Please let this be a man. And I pulled up because we know I'm a nosy Nelly. It was a woman. I saw a woman driving yesterday up near Crowfoot, which is in the northwest portion of the city. And she was weaving all over the road. And I thought, I bet she's on her phone. It was not that she was on her phone. It's that her breasts were almost on the steering wheel. She was so tight up against her steering wheel that there was no separation between woman and steering wheel. And she looked absolutely petrified, gripping that steering wheel like death. And yesterday was fine. There was no storm. There was no rain. There was no hail. She was just someone who was mortified being in that car, sitting way too close to the steering wheel. And I thought, you are someone who should have to go back to driver's school.
2: Or maybe she just has resting mortified face.
3: I always have a resting something face. I'm horrible on Zoom calls, so I get the resting face. But you don't sit so that your chest is on the steering wheel. That's not how close you're supposed to be to the steering wheel. The girls, the breasts should not be resting on the steering wheel.
2: No, she was. It sounds like she was pretty well endowed, but you should. Even the bustiest ladies should be able to fit, an arm or two in between the girls and the steering wheel. But you know, there's also people who are just like, I know how to drive. I'm good. I've never had a ticket. Why do I need to recertify? I'm going to have to take time off work. I'm going to have to pay something. You know, we do recertify people when they get a little bit older, 75, which I totally agree. I was talking to somebody earlier, and they have a grandparent that they're driving into their 90s, which I just don't think that is safe at all. But they do routinely have to be recertified. But does every Albertan need to be recertified? I'm not sold on everybody, but I do think those people who keep getting into trouble on the roads should have to go to driver's school and should have to pay for it.
3: Well, David Cooper, leading mobility, a transportation expert, he disagrees with you. He thinks we all should be on the recertification path.
16: I think one hot take that I have on this is
3: I'll take it.
16: I think maybe it's time we start having a conversation, not just in Alberta in general, about recertification of your licenses. Yeah, we have to renew our licenses, but I think maybe there's a point in time where we need to actually have a conversation with our road users on if you want to stay on the streets and the roads of our community, we need to have that ability to re-educate you, because I'm seeing more and more really bad behaviors universally, and driving is it's a privilege, not a right. And one of the things that we may want to do is to start reinforcing some of those education pieces by making it mandatory. When we look at truck drivers, delivery drivers, transit drivers, like if your job is to formally transport people, you have to recertify. And I think maybe that's a conversation we should start having in terms of the dynamics on our streets have changed, in terms of the consequences of what's happening on our streets, in terms of literally life and death, but also how we design our streets, how we interact with each other, our population. Like, this is something that we could see some potentially positive changes if people have to recertify, not just, you know, submit some forms, like actually have to retest and recertify and to communicate their role of responsibility when it comes to our streets. I don't think that's a bad idea. If someone tells me it's a bad idea because they don't want to go through a process, then I don't think they're fulfilling their responsibility of having that privilege to drive.
3: And the reason this week we're looking at four major issues, enforcement, education, design, and behavior, is their take is we often just break this down into a far too simple equation. And we say drivers shouldn't text and pedestrians need to be better. And that's clearly not working, because how many people are dying while driving, while walking, while cycling? And they said there's this huge culture, especially in Calgary and Edmonton and Alberta, and that is pedestrian shaming. So whenever we talk about these issues, The show gets pounded with messages saying, yeah, but pedestrians, yeah, but pedestrians, yeah, but pedestrians. And their discussion is, yeah, but pedestrians is not going to save people. So we need to stop saying it's pedestrians, because a car versus pedestrian, the car is always going to win, and start looking at the bigger, heftier, and even more nuanced conversations around this.
2: And which of the two are bigger and heftier? I am somebody who was hit by a car. I was hit by a car when I was in grade six, crossing the street on a very snowy, snowy day. It was very windy. I thought I had the right of way, but I couldn't see, and he didn't see me. And I ended up heading to hospital. And unfortunately, I only have a big bump on my leg. So would driver training recertification help? I'd like to know what recertification looks like. Are we talking about a driver's test? Are we talking about an online module that I have to read and then answer some questions? And is that going to be good enough?
3: And that's what I asked them. I said, it's one thing to take a test. It's another when real life comes in and you're late for work,
2: yeah,
3: and your child forgot their backpack and your husband forgot his lunch and you've got a big meeting and your boss is being unkind to you and your friend is being horrible. When you mix in all of life into that, can you take away the driver training, the education, and still be better? Or is it just Stacey Brotzel at her laptop being a star at her kitchen and it doesn't apply to real life? But this is such a weirdly revolutionary idea. They're just at the start of discussing, should we recertify to get our driver's licenses back? This is wild talk here right now. So this is just the very first beginnings of this conversation. And then they're pushing to see with the province what comes next.
2: Oh, I don't think there's any appetite for this to be happening.
3: Then that means in the province we'll get it done.
2: Yeah, I don't. I see what you did there, Sarah Crosby. I see what you did there. Albertans don't want it, so they're going to put it in. No, they definitely don't want this. When you see what the province has been doing over the last number of years, and popular, getting rid of photo radar. And once again, I have said that I hated photo radar. And I'm like, yes, UCP got rid of the photo radar. And then you realize has completely backfired on us. And I am now a proponent of at least some photo radar. And the city has put in a request to put up photo radar in a number of spots around the city, just ones that they have identified. They have the data. They've identified as dangerous intersections, and they still haven't heard back. And this was several months ago that they have not heard back from the transportation minister. I just asked the mayor about it yesterday. He's like, yeah, no, we still haven't heard back. You know, they're increasing the speed on a number of highways. They're doing that pilot project. And you've already seen, data has shown in BC, they had to retract it. So I think that they do things that are sometimes popular, but not necessarily things that work and make things safer in the city. And then they're talking about bike lanes, mm-hmm, which will protect people who are not in front of my car anymore. They're on the sidewalks, bikes, right now, because they don't feel safe on the roads. And I don't use bike lanes. I don't. Am I a fan of bike lanes? No, I'm not. Does it make me mad when I see it plowed over the road in front of me? Yes, it does. But do I want a bike in front of me while I'm driving? No, I do not. Would I rather them in the bike lane? Yes, I would.
3: Final closing note on this, how similar Edmonton and Calgary are. Calgary Mayor Jeremy Farkas, just on this show today, and he said on the show, I have the audio right in front of me, that Transportation Minister Devin Dreeshen is completely ghosting him on conversations right now, and he cannot get himself in front of the minister. So Edmonton and Calgary, samesies on trying to get an ear of Devin Dreeshen these days. 9:46, short break, the 9 a.m. free-for-all. We'll be right back.
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0: about somewhere. It's being talked about here. 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
1: D1 on the 9 a.m. free-for-all. It's a little QR Calgary. My name's Sarah Crosby, 880 Chad, Stacey Brotzel, and then all of our great places in and around and between. Talking about whether or not in Alberta we should have to take driver's training, some new education to recertify to get our licenses, because so many accidents, so many pedestrians dying in our cities every year. This, Stacey, this I think is fascinating. Scott says, I'm all in favor of retraining drivers. As a licensed pilot, I have to recertify every year. And so maybe you think you're a star driver. I bet we all could have updates in some part of our driving game that we could improve upon, even little ones.
2: Yeah, and as we mentioned before, that there are things, new things that we have to deal with that we didn't have to back in 1988 when I think I got my driver's license, including bike lanes. So somebody says, yeah, what about bike lanes? We need to know how to navigate those. But I still think that this is going to cost money. And for people who are good drivers and they haven't been dinged, they haven't been, found to have been on their phone, distracted driving, or they don't have multiple speeding tickets, or, you know, they didn't rear end somebody in a parking lot or this or the other thing. I think that I don't think that they should have to recertify. I think the people who need to recertify are the people who have been caught doing all of these bad things, or you incentivize it where you're like, okay, there's this retraining course, and if you take this retraining course, you will get X off of your insurance rates. Something like that.
1: Some money saving.
2: Yeah.
1: Money saving. I'm going to leave you with this thought today, and you can discuss this at your dinner table tonight. Whether you are a city councilor or an MLA or an MP, what do we think about our politicians being emboldened and more brazen with their swear words? So in the city of Calgary, we had a shooting the other night at a grocery store. The targeted suspect shot, died. He was known to police. But we also had an innocent bystander shot. Stable condition, he's going to be okay. However, the city councilor for that area, his name is DJ Kelly, he said he shops at this grocery store all the time. He had just been at the grocery store before the shooting took place. He held a press conference and was incredibly passionate about this. Now, I've bleeped this, but in the real world, he said the full thing.
3: I highly, strongly recommend that you go and turn yourself in today so the Calgary Police Service is not hunting you down for the rest of your miserable existence. And maybe finally, to anybody who may know who these perpetrators are, maybe harboring them, maybe working with them, or for that matter, you may be the kind of person who this is the kind of life you lead. Very clear, simple message for you. Get the f*** out of our city.
1: That's DJ Kelly, the city councilor for that ward that the grocery store was in. Guy was shot, died. Another person got caught up in it. Police still searching for this. They said it's targeted, it's ganged. People are not at risk. But when your city councilor drops a big, and I mean like a big, passionate, hefty F-bomb, do you go, it's okay, stressful times? Or do you think, don't love the word?
2: Yeah, it can totally make them relatable, more authentic, because I think most people do swear, and we are seeing this from our political leaders. Donald Trump drops the F-bomb all the time. Mm-hmm. So is that sort of an infection, or do you want to be a little bit more folksy and you use the F-bomb and you're swearing? Rakhi Pancholi from the NDP, she used BS, but she said it out loud, and it actually didn't distract from her message. It actually drew a lot of attention to her, saying, oh, I kind of like her fieriness. I like her passion. So it worked for her. It does not work for everybody, I don't think.
1: No, if you remember back, don't get mad at me. Former Prime Minister Justin Trudeau did some swearing in Davos, and people didn't like that. They thought it was performative. They thought he was trying to be cool. But I mean, the man could solve cancer and we would still hate him. It's true. However, in this situation, it's interesting because the police are saying it's gang related. The public isn't in trouble, trying to maintain calm. And then DJ Kelly is so fired up. They're very different messages. And maybe you need both to balance them out. But you can think about it today. Comfy or not with your politicians, no matter what level, civic, city, provincial, federal, dropping some F-bombs every once in a while. We will do this again tomorrow as we step closer and closer to our long weekend. My name's Sarah Crosby. That's Stacey Brotzel. Thank you for joining us. We'll hit you up on Thursday.
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4: This is Global News. It's 10 o'clock. Good morning. I'm Morgan Smith. Right now in Edmonton, 15 degrees, and we're headed to a cloudy high of 23 this afternoon. Special weather statement warning of some pretty strong winds tomorrow. We'll have some rain starting tonight, heading into tomorrow with a high of 12. Now, Environment and Climate Change Canada issuing that special weather statement for Edmonton, along with much of central and eastern Alberta. Besides up to 30 millimeters of rain by Friday, wind gusts tomorrow could hit between 80 and 100 kilometers an hour. In some areas. Well, no fatalities reported so far, but Mounties northwest of Edmonton say several people are seriously hurt after a bus rolled northeast of the community of Beaver Lodge. It happened this morning with the charter coach leaving the Highway 674 between Range Roads 90 and 92. EMS has been responding, as have RCMP, who've closed the road in both directions. Well, Global News has learned that Prime Minister Mark Carney will be in Alberta on Friday, where he is set to meet Premier Danielle Smith, as we hear from Global's Drew Stremmick.
5: It seems that Alberta is yet one step closer to building an oil pipeline out to the BC coast. Now, Global News has learned that the two leaders are expected to reveal a major update on proposed oil pipeline to the BC coast. This is coming less than a week after Premier Smith sat down in a closed-door meeting with the Prime Minister Carney on Friday. At the time, Daniel Smith appeared to be optimistic about how the talks went and hinted a deal was close. The deal is expected to attempt to strike a balance between increased energy production and climate goals. And while the two governments have agreed on many aspects within the MOU, the two sides have not reached a consensus on a handful of issues by the April 1st deadline.
4: One key sticking point is industrial carbon pricing. A house in Woodlands County has burned, and 100 rural residents are wondering what they'll return home to once a wildfire evacuation order is lifted south of Whitecourt. As we hear from Global's Sarah Ryan, they're worried about their animals and homes.
6: The Woodlands County Reeve says it's unsafe with so many crews working to still put out the fire. They've successfully established a dozer guard as well as water hose perimeter around the 50-hectare blaze. Evacuee Myla Parker is one of around 140 evacuees who checked in at the emergency reception center.
7: I'm afraid of losing my home, and like it's terrifying. It really is.
6: Like many families in the county, the Parkers have multiple animals, including two cows as well as a cat that they couldn't find before being forced to evacuate. In addition to fighting the fire, authorities are working to ensure those pets and livestock are safe. A tentative re-entry date is slated for Thursday. Sarah Ryan, Global News.
4: 8:80 Chad Sports. After cutdown day yesterday at Elks training camp, the team has signed national linebacker Daryl Jabomi. The Quebecer comes to the Elks after 4 years at Rutgers, and his brother Rossini Sanjog Jabomi was drafted by the Elks in 2020. The Montreal Canadiens and Buffalo Sabres head back to Buffalo for game 5 tomorrow, tied at 2. Buffalo notched a 3-2 win last night. Vegas has 3-2 lead over Anaheim after a 3-2 overtime win yesterday. Game 6 goes tomorrow. And in Toronto, the Maple Leafs have parted ways with head coach Craig Berube. For the first time in history, the Professional Women's Hockey League, there will be a Canadian champion. The Montreal Victoire edged two-time defending champion Minnesota Frost 2-1 in the fifth and deciding game of their semifinal. They'll host the Ottawa Charge in game 1 of the finals tomorrow. And today, the Professional Women's Hockey League announced expansions to both Hamilton and Vegas next season. 8:80 Chet News Time, 10:04.
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4: 880 Chad weather, cloudy high of 23 today and batten down the hatches. We can expect 50-kilometer wind gusts tonight with an overnight low of 10. Rain starting before tomorrow morning and wind gusts up to 80 tomorrow along with rain and a high of 12. Right now in Edmonton, 15 degrees. I'm Morgan Smith. 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
8: Good morning, everybody. Welcome to the show. It is Wednesday today, Wednesday, May the 13th. It's a little cloudy out there. Yesterday was a pretty nice day. We had a bit of a breeze blowing, but it wasn't too bad all in all. A little rain down south this morning, I guess. Calgary's seeing a bit of rain. We're in for it, though. We talked about this yesterday, about what's going to happen for the May long weekend. It's going to be downright miserable. I don't know how else to put it. It could be worse. I guess you can always say that. But some showers on and off this morning in Calgary, risk of a thunderstorm, but not bad. 23 degrees. Tomorrow, Calgary's looking at rain and 17 with some pretty good winds, too, gusting up to 70. But pales in comparison to what we're expecting in Edmonton tomorrow. We've got a special weather statement in effect for central and eastern Alberta for tomorrow. They're saying that we're going to have winds, potentially damaging winds, blowing in parts of the province over the next few days. Listen to this. Did you hear this, Sarah? You better put some rocks in your pocket. You're too little to be walking around in winds like this without some sort of boat anchor or
9: hilarious.
8: Something. You'd be blown right down the street.
9: Super funny.
8: You're like a little whoosh, gone. You ever see that piglet in Pooh?
9: Yeah.
8: That's you.
9: Yeah, great.
8: Strong low pressure system moving through Alberta over the next few days. Wind gusts of 80 to 100 kilometers an hour are expected through parts of central and eastern Alberta. That'll die off tomorrow night. So it looks like it's going to be about 24 hours of this. And on top of the winds, there's also going to be some rain coming through for the next few days. Maybe 30 millimeters possible by Friday morning. I mean, whatever. The rain's not the big deal. It's the winds that are going to be the problem. They actually go so far as to say damage to roofs, fences, branches, or soft shelters is likely. Also, prepare for disruptions to transportation services and utilities. Driving will be difficult. High-sided vehicles could be overturned. Tie down any loose objects. And if you're outside, protect yourself from flying or falling debris. So there you go. Heads up for central and eastern Alberta over the next couple of days. One of these days, and I always worry about this, my house was built in 58. So it's an old neighborhood. So we've got a lot of really, really big, old, beautiful trees in the neighborhood. They're going to start coming down. Last time we had a really strong wind, I was sitting there and it lasted for a couple of days. And I was just thinking, sooner or later, that pine tree in the front yard, that's coming down. Or the one in the backyard, which sort of started split halfway up and grew into two pine trees. The tree people told me years ago that I should probably get rid of that thing, but maybe nature will do it for me. As long as it falls not on the house, that would be bad. But be prepared for tomorrow. Be prepared. It sounds like it's going to be a little bit. It's going to be a blustery day, and then the weekend again. As we said, not ideal. But That's because we put May Long Weekend on the wrong weekend. I won't get into that. Some big news today. Looks like Friday. We talked about this yesterday. Looks like Friday we're going to get some sort of an announcement from Danielle Smith and Mark Carney on the plan, the MOU, the plans to build a pipeline to the West Coast. Carney, apparently, sources saying, will be in Alberta on Friday, meeting with the Premier to announce an update on the status of that MOU. As you know, they met in Ottawa last week and were pretty optimistic when things ended. When they came out of that meeting, they were talking about, you know, positive developments, things that had gone well, and an expectation that we'd moved from an area of if this happens to, well, it's going to happen now, it's just a matter of when. The Premier was talking about she thought it would be a few days.
10: I hope that we can get to the finish line on signing that MOU. I know industry is getting a bit impatient. Albertans are getting a little bit impatient. And if we're going to move forward with that MOU, I hope it happens in the next number of days.
8: Well, it would be the next number of days if we do hear something by this Friday, and the expectation is that we will. Mark Carney will be here to do it. In terms of the details, April 1st was a deadline that we missed, and that was sort of the story at the time. One of the big issues in all of this is the industrial carbon tax, increasing it to $130 per ton. The separatists will tell you that the Premier didn't sign a pipeline deal. She signed a carbon tax deal. She got duped. She had the wool pulled over her eyes, and she just agreed to an increase in carbon tax. Well, the carbon tax would increase under this deal. The situation has been when you need to hit that target. There is some reporting today from sources again, so you have to wait, and you know, we'll see what happens as we get the details. But 2040 instead of 2030. On the $130 a ton carbon price. Okay, so she's won a concession of having it, that needs to be hit by 2040 rather than 2030. Again, this is all sources say, sources report, this is what we're saying. But so the announcement on Friday may not be, okay, we've come to an agreement that we're going to build a pipeline. It may be we've handled one of the stumbling blocks on the way to a pipeline, which is the carbon price. We're speculating here. Okay, these are sources, and we've heard different things from different sources. And then I guess there's still the issue of the carbon capture, which a lot of people have started to say just doesn't make sense anymore, because that was another project that was tied to the building of a pipeline. Basically, what the federal government said is, okay, if we need to do a pipeline, and we don't disagree that we do, there's a couple of other things that we need to do in order to, you know, keep the people that are all concerned about the environment happy. One of them is carbon pricing, and the other one is the carbon capture project. But that has a $20 billion price tag. And we've already seen, you know, as we've been waiting to see what happens with the West Coast pipeline, a lot of deals made to have pipelines go to the States, because to do that, guess what? You don't got to worry about all this stuff. So if we're really focused on economic sovereignty and making us an economic superpower and an energy superpower, $1 billion price tag. And we've already seen, you know, as we've been waiting to see what happens with the West Coast pipeline, a lot of deals made to have pipelines go to the States, because to do that, guess what? You don't got to worry about all this stuff. So if we're really focused on economic sovereignty and making us an economic superpower and an energy superpower, does it still make sense to have

0: But we don't know. We don't know what the plan is. It's all from sources at this point. But apparently Carney coming to Alberta on Friday to meet with the premier and to make some sort of an announcement on the MOU. And hopefully it's, you know, it'll move forward and we'll see where it goes. But in the meantime, on the show today, we've got a bunch of different stories that we're going to get into. We're going to talk today about, I don't even know how they do this. Amazon is, I mean, I don't use Amazon. I've used it once or twice. I shouldn't even say that. I've asked my wife to use it. She uses it all the time. So do the kids. I'm not an online shopper, but they already have it in a bunch of cities around the world, and they're expanding it. It'll be here soon. This is what Amazon does. 30 minutes. You order something, and Amazon has it at your door in 30 minutes. And, you know, right, it's not like you can get anything on the planet. They're pretty specific and strategic about what they make available and where. But, you know, one of the things they say is really popular on the 30-minute service is, like, toilet plungers. Okay, yeah, that makes sense. You need that in a hurry. So there's things like that, but groceries and all kinds of stuff, charging cables, you name it, right? I don't even know how they do that. I mean, that whole system to me is absolutely amazing. To get it out, like, next day kind of thing is incredible to me. To get it out same day within 30 minutes is absolutely mind-boggling. But they're doing it already. And their plan is to do it more. It's fascinating. So we'll talk about that today and find out how they can do it. AI, right? We've talked about that. And you know there's a lawsuit in this country. Some of the victims of the Tumblr Ridge shooting going after OpenAI saying, you know, you admitted that you saw something wrong with this kid's account. You flagged it. But you didn't tell anybody about it. You should have. We'll have an argument today where maybe that's not the best idea. For me, it's like, yeah, it is. Do that. Hold them accountable. It's not as easy as it sounds. We'll find out why. There's another case in Florida right now. I was reading last night. Perhaps even more troubling. Mass shooting there. And the shooter in that case actually used AI, asked it questions about what would be the best time to do this shooting, where the most people would be present, the best location, the best weapon to use, the best ammunition. Like, basically, AI planned out a mass shooting. That seems to me like there's got to be a way that we can get involved and make sure that kind of thing isn't happening, isn't there? Must be. We'll talk about boys falling behind in school. It's getting really troubling. Like, we're just not producing kids that move on to post-secondary. We have a higher dropout rate when it comes to boys. They're falling behind. And we're not really doing anything about it. And part of the reason we're not doing it is because we're scared to, because we don't want to be seen as favoring the boys. It's craziness. We'll get into that conversation coming up in about an hour. But we'll take a break. And when we come back, Alberta's privacy watchdog will join us, the Privacy Commissioner, Diane McLeod. We're not going to get into the whole voters list thing, and I'll tell you why. But there's another story out there that's pretty concerning. And it's the provincial government writing laws to basically just get around the privacy laws that they wrote last summer. We'll tell you about it right after this.
1: 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We agree that good enough isn't good enough. 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And there's no place we'd rather be. Everything we are is windows and doors. 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

0: 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Edmonton's News. 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
1: All right, we're going to chat with our province's privacy commissioner. I'll just say right up front, we asked the privacy commissioner, hey, can we get an update on the whole situation with the electoral list? And she said, I have no comment on that beyond the statement that we gave you a week ago. Fair enough. That's fine. There's another issue that we do want to talk about. I just don't want you thinking that, hey, why didn't you ask? Well, we did, but fair enough. No comment there, so we'll move on to the other issue, which I think it's not perhaps as big, but it's pretty troubling, and it's worth talking about. On Thursday, our provincial government passed the red tape bill, is what it's called. And within that bill, there was a line that changes or basically just overrides the province's own privacy laws that they wrote barely a year ago, not even a year ago now, in one very specific but potentially very consequential case. This could impact a lot of people. Diane McLeod, Alberta's privacy commissioner, joins us now. Diane, thank you for your time. I appreciate you being with us.
2: Oh, thank you for having me.
1: Okay, so this bill that was passed on Thursday, the red tape reduction bill, the provision that's in there, basically the province back in July of last year, I believe, came up with new privacy laws, but this new law overrides those laws should the Crown Corporation, Play Alberta, which is the online gambling platform, be sold, right? Do I have that right? Is that basically what the situation is here?
2: Yes, you do have that right. So yes, in June of 2025, the Protection of Privacy Act was passed in Alberta, and that applies to public sector bodies. So Play Alberta was subject to that legislation, and within that legislation is a prohibition on the sale of personal information. And so the issue here is that this new bill, Bill 31, has created an exception to that prohibition for the purposes of the potential sale of Play Alberta. And of course, Play Alberta is an online gambling application that Albertans could use to sign up and gamble as they will. And it included the collection of their information and the fact that it was provided to a public institution with public accountability and significant privacy protection is an important aspect of this conversation, because now if Play Alberta is sold to a private sector organization, it is subject to private sector legislation, which doesn't have the same amount of rigor as the public sector legislation, and it is a private sector entity that does not have public accountability.
1: And we should say, obviously, Play Alberta would have a lot of very pertinent information, perhaps even including financial information. Like, it's not just, you know, superficial stuff. It could be very, very damaging.
2: Yes, and it would, in fact, be considered highly sensitive under the provincial privacy legislation. And to your point, it does contain financial information, gambling habit information, screening information about those trying to get access to the application. So it is highly sensitive, yes.
1: Now, in response, the province says, yeah, okay, but listen, we're going to put an opt-out in. So anybody who's on this platform, if we do sell it, and again, this is an if, they haven't sold it yet, they might, but if we do sell it, we'll tell Albertans and they'll have the opportunity to opt out. Does that cover the bases enough?
2: Well, I think that's a step in the right direction. It doesn't solve the problem of using legislation to nullify a prohibition in the Protection of Privacy Act in general, which is troubling in and of itself. But to your point, at least Albertans will have the opportunity to opt out, which I think is positive, and that's not included in the amendment to the legislation by virtue of Bill 31. That is something the government is saying that they're going to do.
1: Yeah.
2: And so I hope to work with them to find solutions to do our best to protect the privacy of Albertans. And even if they miss the opportunity to opt out, there will be other opportunities under the private sector legislation that they can withdraw consent for the use of that information.
1: In terms of what this says, kind of, and I know you talked about this, when we talk about, well, what are the laws worth? If you come up with a law and you write a law and says, yeah, we believe that we should be protecting the information of Albertans, it shouldn't be able to be sold. And then you just say, but you know what, in this case, we kind of want to, so we just rewrite the law.
2: Yeah, and that was a concern that I raised back when the law was going through the legislature in December of 2025. actually 24, my apologies. And so one of the things I raised concern about is the paramount supervision that was in the prior privacy legislation that has now been repealed, and it didn't exist in the Protection of Privacy Act. And I found that quite concerning because I don't know of a privacy law in Canada that doesn't have that paramountcy clause. And what that does is enable you to interpret that law to have an elevated status in certain circumstances.
1: Gotcha. Okay. You know, they compared this to the sale of Air Canada and said, well, you know, I mean, some people might want that to be passed on to the new company because then they don't have to change their accounts. They don't have to sign up again. That it needs to be an option of the user, right? You can't make that decision for people. Is that what it comes down to? Is it that simple? We need to be in control of our information. That's the big concern.
2: Well, I mean, that's what the privacy laws do in the provinces, put us in control of our information. And the legislature made clear intent to prohibit the sale of personal information. And now they're simply just overriding that with another piece of legislation. And my concern is that, well, this is a slippery slope. You know, if you're going to do that here, where else are you going to do it? And then it does put into question sort of the strength of our Protection of Privacy Act, which is privacy is a quasi-constitutional right.
1: Sure. Yeah, of course. And we're starting to become more and more aware of just how important it is for us to safeguard it. So we'll follow this closely and be very interested in the outcome, Diane. Thanks so much for spending some time with us today.
2: No, thank you for having me on the show.
1: Yep, have a great day. Diane McLeod, Alberta's privacy commissioner, talking about the red tape bill and how it might impact you if you're on that online gaming platform. And again, that's an if they sell the platform. And obviously, you wouldn't do this if there wasn't talk about, you know, maybe we should sell that platform. We'll see where that goes. But if you're given the opt-out feature, here's the other thing about that. How many people would do it? How many people would know? How many people would get? That's the other thing, right? Like the default should be, okay, we're going to take everybody out. It's a pain in the butt. You're going to have to completely re-sign, reform your accounts, all the rest of that stuff. But we won't sell the information to a third party. And that's sort of the law that they wrote for good reason. We don't want to do it, but maybe in this case we will. And again, I just want to reiterate because I don't want people thinking I'm an idiot. Yes, we know that Diane McLeod, the Privacy Commissioner of Alberta, has launched an investigation into the whole voters list thing. And we did reach out yesterday and say, hey, listen, well, we've got you. I'd like to ask you about that. And she was fine. She said, yeah, you can, but I got nothing to say. I can't. I won't be telling you anything further than I already said to the statement. I was like, okay. So we didn't want to waste time having her say that when we had the other conversation to do. So we're aware of it. We're aware of that story. In fact, we're going to get into that story. We're going to get into all these stories. We're going to get into the voters list. We're going to get into the pipeline conversation. And I think the premier really hopes all of this goes together, right? I mean, she keeps saying that anyway, and she said that the Liberal government, the federal government, has an opportunity to really sort of put a lid on the separatist movement in Alberta by announcing a deal and recognizing the issues and coming up with some sort of a plan to meet some of the demands of Alberta. And she's really, really hung her hat on this MOU and on a pipeline. And it sounds like on Friday, we might move that a little farther forward. I don't know if I share her optimism. I think for a lot of people, the separatist movement has become a cause that you can't derail at this point for some. And again, I don't think it's enough to make it actually successful. I think, you know, it's a small proportion of the voters in Alberta, but there's some who won't be convinced no matter what comes out of Ottawa or of the legislature and between the two of them a deal that they've reached. But I know that she does. She thinks it will help, and it might help in some cases. But we're going to talk about that. We're going to do our political panel next. We have Melissa Cowett joining us and Shannon Greer. We'll get into all that and a lot more right after this break.
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13: This is Global News. It's 10:30. Good morning. I'm Morgan Smith. RCMP say several people have been taken to hospital with serious injuries after a charter bus rolled off a highway near Beaver Lodge, northwest of Edmonton. Mounties say the highway is closed after a coach bus rolled off Highway 674 between Range Roads 90 and 92. This happened at about 7 this morning, according to RCMP. 17 people were on board the bus. No deaths have been reported. Environment and Climate Change Canada issuing a special weather statement for parts of central and eastern Alberta, including Edmonton. It warns we could be hit tomorrow by damaging wind gusts of between 80 and 100 kilometers an hour. We're also in for some rain, as much as 30 millimeters by Friday morning. And the wildfire south of Whitecourt has already burned one home, with dozens of evacuated residents told that the earliest they'll be allowed back could be tomorrow. While the blaze in Woodlands County is still out of control, fire crews say they have established both a dozer guard and water hose perimeter around the flames. 880 CHED News time is 10:31.
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13: 880 CHED weather, cloudy, high of 23 today. Then the wind picks up tonight with 50-kilometer-hour gusts expected. Overnight low of 10 with rain starting before tomorrow morning and continuing. Then the wind gets even stronger tomorrow, gusts of up to 80 kilometers at times in Edmonton. We could see up to 30 millimeters of rainfall by Friday, when we'll reach for another high of 12 degrees. Right now in the city, it's cloudy and 17. I'm Morgan Smith. Your next news at 11 on 880 CHED.

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1: Shea Ganem on 880 Chad, Edmonton's News. 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
2: All right, time for us to have our bi-weekly chat with some of the sharper political minds in our province. And today we have Shannon Greer with us. Shannon is a senior consultant with New West Public Affairs, a former staffer in the NDP government, and Melissa Cowett, who is principal at MC Consulting and founder of Pocket Lobbyist. Melissa, Shannon, thanks for being here as always. Look forward to the chat with you two every time. This will be good.
3: Thanks for having us.
4: Looking forward to it.
2: There's so much to talk about. It really is crazy. Let's start with, I think, the story that's sort of been dominating the news for coming up on almost a week now. I think it'll be a week tomorrow. And that, of course, is this leak of the voters list and how it plays into the separation movement and the petition and all the rest. If it does, and we'll see, that remains to be determined in some ways, I guess. But, Melissa, the voters list, very, very closely guarded. There are very strict rules about who can access it and why, what they can do with it. There's very, very strict penalties in place should it be misused. There's an argument about how serious this is. I think most people say it's a pretty big deal. But it is, right? Like, this is a really serious problem that's happened in our province.
3: It's a huge deal, and it's one that also transcends partisan politics. And I think we can, if we were unsure about whether it's a huge deal, we can note the fact that there are, you know, three separate investigations, yeah, Elections Alberta, the Privacy Commissioner, and the RCMP ongoing. This has been said a lot in media and mentioned, but I'll re-mention it here. Voters list identification data is so sensitive. It has a lot of information, and notably, it's not a list that you can remove yourself from, right? Yeah. Like, it's not a thing where you can control the distribution of the information yourself. Voters are obviously trusting that through Elections Alberta processes, that information is kept safe. So I don't know if there's any other way to say it's a huge deal. People should be concerned, and I do think it transcends politics, absolutely.
2: Yeah, I think you're right. And Shannon, I mean, that's the reality of it. I mean, they talk about this could be the largest data breach in Alberta's history. And, you know, we're talking like 3 million people on that list. It's as big as it gets.
4: It absolutely is. And I think what the Centurion Project was demonstrating is it's scary beyond just what's been released. We know that there are domestic violence survivors on that list.
2: Yeah.
4: We know there's police officers, judges. But the way that they were demonstrating access to this very sensitive voter information, they weren't just pulling up random names. They were pulling up the profiles of former Premier Jason Kenney, mm-hmm, and former Premier Rachel Notley, with individuals who, to be honest, were not very pleased with some of the policies under those two premiers. And I think that matters, because that isn't some sort of, you know, innocent demonstration of how to use an app. There's sort of an implied threat in that kind of conduct, and we shouldn't minimize it. And in my opinion, the government has to take responsibility for the role it's played in sort of legitimizing and mainstreaming some of these movements and actors, because groups that were once fringe have now been given this sort of political oxygen and credibility. And when you look at the rhetoric surrounding these movements, including the no holds barred mentality some have expressed, it's not difficult to understand why having this kind of personal information in those hands is so concerning.
2: Yeah, I mean, Shannon, I mean, I understand what you're saying in terms of this whole movement sort of being given momentum. There's no question that the provincial government made a bunch of changes that opened the door to this. But in this particular instance, with this particular case, is it their fault? I mean, it's the Republican Party of Alberta. Apparently, we've been told it was their voters list that was leaked. A third-party group run by David Parker apparently had the list. Of course, we know his ties with Daniel Smith, but apparently they've had a falling out. So, and I know the NDP and Nahed Nenshi has laid this at the feet of the provincial government. They did have a staffer in attendance at that meeting virtually. But I mean, really, is it the UCP that we need to be pointing the finger at when it comes to this particular data leak? I mean, they didn't do it.
4: They didn't, but they did put legislation in place that made it so that Elections Alberta couldn't investigate it when it was first reported. And so that is concerning. The government has a history of bringing in these sweeping omnibus bills, which become difficult to scrutinize. So Bill 54, which was introduced last year, the Justice Statutes Amendment Act, that bill included a lot of hot topics, including reintroducing corporate and union donations, banning vote tabulators, and lowering the signature thresholds for citizen initiatives. But there was something else in that bill that was very serious, and it didn't get the same attention, and that's that it contained a section on changing the threshold for investigation to the criminal law standard of reasonable grounds. So when this was first reported to Elections Alberta, essentially they said, this is compelling evidence, but we don't have enough. It doesn't meet the threshold for us to investigate. And that's led to where we are today. So there is some responsibility from the government, absolutely.
2: Yeah, I mean, Melissa, as you said, I think the concern about the breach rises above politics, but we know there is politics involved. And you have the UCP saying, well, if the NDP knew about it, they should have told us. The NDP saying, well, you had a staffer there. You should have. I mean, it becomes political. I don't know what burden we place on the UCP, though. Like, I think all the things that Shannon said are true. But at the end of the day, they still didn't leak the list. What do you think on who we should be pointing the finger at here?
5: Yeah, I completely disagree with Shannon's take, and I actually think it's really damaging to implicate that the government had some kind of active role in this. There's a few things that are sort of happening right now. Elections Alberta has said that they didn't have the grounds to investigate, but we know from public reporting by Jen Gerson and others that they were brought pretty credible evidence on this. And I think that, again, we'll take Elections Alberta at their word by them thinking that they didn't have enough to go on this. But again, in a lot of the reporting that has been done on this, it does show that Elections Alberta's handling of this could have been not the best.
2: There are questions, for sure.
5: Exactly. Yeah. And I'm not trying to lay blame at the foot of Elections Alberta or suggest that it wasn't a situation that was on the line or complicated. But I think that to say that this is the UCP's fault because the Elections Alberta made a judgment call based on very new legislation that has probably not been tested before in this type of situation is, I think, a little bit of a reach. And it suggests that the UCP government is happy that this breach happened or happy that this landed in the hands of people who are misappropriating the information. And I don't think that could be less true. I think that if we want to lay things like this at the feet of the UCP government, then we also have to make sure that Nahed Nenshi is responsible for things that happened 2-3 levels removed from him as well. And I don't think that's a fair political comparison either. So again, just correlation doesn't mean causation. Just because the government has not shut down separatist sentiment in the way that people on the left mm-hmm. would like doesn't mean they're cooperating with the separatists, and that's very damaging to imply.
2: Yeah, Shannon, I mean, I think, you know, you're right in terms of a lot of the things that led us to here, but I at the end of the day, Elections Alberta is still investigating. They have an investigation underway, so and I know exactly what you're talking about. Maybe we just need to see where this goes at this point, right? And see what ultimately Elections Alberta can and cannot do.
4: Yeah, I just want to correct something Melissa said, because certainly a lot of kind of the summary that she gave is not what I said. I do not think that the government is happy about this. I think they are deeply concerned, but I do think that they have a role to play and there was a responsibility. They did change the legislation. So I just want to be clear what I said versus what I didn't. Another thing I just want to talk about re-Elections Alberta is resourcing. So when we talk about what mm-hmm. role the UCP has to play, you know, beyond this investigation, Elections Alberta is dealing with changes to elections, referendum and citizen petition laws, as well as those electoral boundary changes. All of these things need resources and time. You might remember in November, they requested $13.5 million in supplementary funding, for their office to address these big changes that are happening under the UCP government. And the budget that they got was $1.4 million. So, you know, when we're looking at this in a holistic way, you know, Elections Alberta does need the resources in order to carry out this investigation and to give Albertans confidence in future elections, because we know that they need to really comb through those lists now on the citizen petitions to make sure that everyone who signed it actually did indeed sign it. It just sort of, it gets people an opportunity to question democracy in the process. And I think Elections Alberta needs the resources to really assure people that this is fair and that every step is being taken.
5: Agree with you, Shannon, but that's not the reason that Elections Alberta gave for why they couldn't investigate or didn't investigate. So I completely agree with you. Elections Alberta needs to be funded and staffed and supported so that they can play their role. And it would be different if they gave that as the main reason, but they didn't. And I think that's why there warrants sort of further discussion on it.
2: Yeah, they're saying that the changes to the law prohibit what they can do. Okay, guys, I got to squeeze in a break. We can pick this up in just a second. We are chatting with Shannon Greer, who is a senior consultant with New West Public Affairs, and Melissa Cowette, who is the principal at MC Consulting and founder of Pocket Lobbyist. We're talking provincial politics, and we'll do more right after this.
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19: A beloved 75-year-old man washing up, getting ready for bed, is brutally beaten and killed. 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
2: we're chatting with Melissa Cowett, who is the principal at MC Consulting and founder of Pocket Lobbyist, and Shannon Greer, who is a senior consultant with New West Public Affairs. We are talking about provincial politics. Shannon, Melissa, we were talking about the leak of the voter list, and we'll see what happens with the investigation. And, you know, it does carry pretty heavy fines and up to a year in jail. So we'll see. We'll see what comes of that investigation and should it go that far. But in the meantime, we still have this train hurtling down the track towards what the separatists firmly believe will be a referendum on separation in October. They know the date. I mean, they think it's going to be part of the other nine referendum questions. Does this derail that train, Shannon? Can we go ahead with that question until we've resolved this voters list situation?
5: Well, and I mean, this question is already being tied up in the courts because, of course, Indigenous leaders in Alberta have stood up against, you know, this agenda. So I'm not sure. I'm not sure what's going to happen because, I do worry that if the case is that it's not, if the First Nations are successful in preventing this question from being on a ballot, there could be backlash against mm-hmm. the First Nations. I am wondering, if this all gets resolved and they are able to go forward, I don't know if it's going away, I guess is my question. Right. We're seeing more and more. Jeffrey Rath is encouraging separatists to take out UCP memberships and to get involved in the party. So I don't think that it's going away regardless of what ends up happening with the question on the October referendum.
2: Yeah, Shannon, I think you're right. It's not going away. I think we do get to the question. And I guess there is... I don't know if you would call it hope, Melissa. I think it is. I think it is. The people who don't want to see Alberta separate are hopeful that this has derailed the entire process. Do you think that it has? Can we still go forward even with this voter list leak?
5: Well, I think that, you know, Shannon's right. There's in the comments that she's been saying, there's absolutely reason to look at, while these things are not directly connected, there's absolutely reason to be leery about whether or not the signatures and like the reason why we have separation of political parties from, you know, like third-party advertisers and citizens initiative groups like Centurion and others is to prevent this kind of thing. So I would say that I would be hopeful for my own personal standard that if the petition does move forward by way of a referendum, that there are enough insufficient evidence to ensure that that process has not been compromised. Right. Part of me says, okay, I'm not a separatist. I don't necessarily want this to be dominating the conversation, but as somebody who is not a separatist, part of me also does wonder if there's not some benefit to just get it over with as well. 100%. And I think that part of the reason that I would be nervous about, you know, getting it over with is if I had reason to believe either A, that it wasn't going to be a process that was filled with integrity, or if we really are concerned that a majority of people who voted in that referendum are actually going to vote to leave. And I think that's part of what makes me nervous in the context here. So I would hope for integrity, but also I hope that the longer this goes on, the more support it doesn't build up to a point where we actually would have to be nervous about that majority support level if a referendum happens in the future.
2: I agree with you, Melissa. I think, you know, we're this far down the road to back up and say, okay, we're not going to do it now would cause more problems. It would actually inflame it if that's what we're talking about. And the other thing is, okay, let's say we do reject the separatist petition. And I'm not saying there's a single signature on there that's invalid. We have to go through the process and they may all be legit and fine. But regardless, let's say it's 100,000 instead of 300,000. You've still got 400,000 on the other petition, which basically is the same thing, just asking it from the... I mean, I think if the Premier wanted to come out and say, you know what, I've put nine questions on the referendum without Albertans asking me to do it, I can put one more. I think it would be possible and probably beneficial for all of us to just go ahead and do it. Now, the other thing that I want to talk to you about, news this morning that... Prime Minister Mark Carney is going to be in town on Friday morning to announce something regarding the MOU/pipeline deal that he's been working on with the Premier for months now. They met last Friday in Ottawa. The Premier said, probably be a few days. We'll have something to announce. The Prime Minister said, it's more probable than possible. It looks like we're moving down the road. Melissa, do you have any, I mean, I've heard it's an agreement on the credit, on the carbon pricing. I don't know if it'll be a pipeline deal. How big of an announcement do you think this is? How important is this?
5: Yeah,
3: Yes, I mean, just based on what's being publicly reported, we know the last outstanding item as it relates to the MOU does relate to carbon pricing. So, I mean, people who are paying attention to the news on this may assume it could have something to do with that. I think that that would probably be my best guess, but I mean, we don't really know. I think part of whatever they announce on Friday and whatever they've been working on, it does just make me happy to see collaboration happening between Smith and Carney. I think that's really good for the country and really good for Alberta. So even if what they announce isn't, you know, everything tied up in a bow or whatever, it, the Prime Minister doesn't just fly around the country to make announcements for nothing. So I'm hopeful that it's really positive for Alberta, and that would be really good news for the country as well.
2: Yeah, Shannon, this can't, just any development, I think, is something that everybody, well, not everybody, but a lot of people have been looking for in this province.
4: Completely, including businesses and industry, who I think Smith was reflecting some of their commentary when she was saying Albertans are getting a little bit impatient. I think when we first talked about April 1st and then it was, oh, a couple weeks, people do start to think it's going to be pushed off. So even if it isn't the full MOU, everything done and dusted, I do think that they need to give that progress report. And of course, we knew that carbon pricing was going to be a sticking point because, well, two politicians can get in a room and say, we'll work this out. Once you start to chat to industry and you're looking at other producers across the world, it does become a lot more complicated. So I'm curious to see where they landed on this and also to see the reaction from industry, because while progress is good, will this meet what they want, particularly on carbon pricing?
2: Yeah, we'll see what that leads to. The premier has said repeatedly, you know, the prime minister has every opportunity to sort of put a lid on this separatist talk in Alberta, to quiet it down with a deal like this. I don't know if I believe that. I think for a lot of people, maybe for some people, but do you think really if a deal is announced and, hey, guess what? We're going to start building a pipeline on Monday. Even that, do you think that's enough to reverse course and put an end to this conversation?
4: No, I don't think it is. And I think that we saw that at the UCP AGM where the premier was talking about the MOU and she didn't get the warmest reception. People were booing because it has been such an inflamed topic that one, a pipeline can't actually solve it. And I think that's what makes the separatism conversation so tricky, because this has been going on for years, but I'm not sure we've ever seen it sort of get to this point or have so much life breathed into it that I think it's sort of become a movement of its own. So while I think that this MOU is certainly going to satisfy a lot of the folks who sort of sit in that more progressive conservative camp, I think those who want to leave are still going to want to leave.
2: Yeah. Do you agree, Melissa? I mean, I think for a lot of people, it doesn't matter what happens now, right?
3: I agree with Shannon's take. I think for the, you know, quote, soft separatists, this will do a lot to make people sort of less separatist curious. But I think that the separatist, the hardcore separatist faction of these groups and wherever they sort of pop up, are, their decision is made. They don't want to be in Canada. They don't want to try and make it work. And so I think the Prime Minister could literally give Alberta every single thing on their list. Smith could, you know, rejoice, go to the separatists and say, look what we've accomplished. Isn't this going to be so great? And I think a lot of those separatists, it's not actually about getting what they want from the province or the federal government anymore. They've made their minds up. And so that's why I think it's good that the premier, in her approach and who she's listening to in terms of like the feedback from the public, that it's more focused on like soft separatists and federalists than it is on hardcore, because I don't think you can change their mind at this point, sadly.
2: Yeah, I think you're right. Ladies, thanks so much for the chat today. I really did enjoy it. I appreciate you being here as always.
3: Thank you so much, Shay.
2: Thanks, guys. Shannon Greer, Senior Consultant with New West Public Affairs. Melissa Cowette, Principal at MC Consulting and founder of Pocket Lobbyist, giving us their take on everything going on in provincial politics. And there is a lot going on. It's interesting times, and we'll see what happens on Friday. Can be optimistic. I mean, listen, you don't even need to be optimistic. You just have to hope that the federal government, and they claim to have seen the situation through new eyes and recognize the potential, the opportunity, and the urgency that continues to get shown to us, first through Ukraine, now through Iran, kind of like, Canada, you could really be making a difference globally, not to mention the economic benefit. We'll see what's announced on Friday. Got to take a break. We're back right after this.
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37: This is Global News. It's 11 o'clock. I'm Morgan Smith. 17 degrees in the city on our way to a high of 23 this afternoon with a chance of showers, more rain, and some strong winds in the forecast tomorrow with a high of 12. Levanton and much of central and eastern Alberta are in for a lot of wind and rain starting tomorrow. Environment and Climate Change Canada issuing a special weather statement warning of what could be between 80 and 100 kilometer an hour wind gusts. Winds like that can knock down power lines, damage buildings and trees, blow over high-sided vehicles, and send debris flying. Alberta Wildfire says it's going to be monitoring the situation. When it comes to rain, as much as 30 millimeters could fall by Friday morning. RCMP say multiple people have been taken to hospital with serious injuries after a charter bus rolled off a highway northwest of Edmonton. Mounties responded to that crash at about 7 this morning on Highway 672 near Beaver Lodge, west of Grand Prairie. Corporal Matthew Howell says there were no fatalities reported among the 17 people aboard the bus. He says several went to hospital hospital while some were being assessed for minor injuries at the scene. He says that it's unclear why the bus veered off the road. The investigation is ongoing. Well, the head of separatist group, the Centurion Project, is accusing Elections Alberta of trying to violate his constitutional rights. Yesterday, the chief electoral officer confirmed that David Parker was not cooperating with Elections Alberta investigators looking into a suspected leak of the official voters list. Gordon McClure also said that Parker had not signed a statutory declaration to comply with a cease and desist order on sharing that list. In a statement issued to the Canadian press, Parker's lawyer, Chad Williamson, alleges that such a sworn statement is EA's attempt to use civil proceedings to compel sworn evidence, calling it a constitutional end run around the Charter of Rights and Freedoms. Well, after months of talks, Ottawa and Alberta appear to be ready to sign off on a massive new energy strategy. Global's Drew Stremick explains.
3: Less than a week after Premier Daniel Smith was in Ottawa, Global News has learned that Prime Minister Mark Carney will be in Alberta on Friday for more talks and a potential announcement on the MOU that was signed back in November. The Memorandum of Understanding was signed as the two governments look to work with one another to find common ground in order to build a new oil pipeline to the BC coast while meeting climate objectives. Premier Smith, speaking in Ottawa last week after their closed-door meeting, seemed to hint that a deal was close. Carney has said on a number of occasions that the MOU and building a new oil pipeline are part of a grand bargain so that they may increase oil productions while reaching those climate goals through things like carbon capture and other energy storage.
37: An industrial carbon price is one of the sticking points remaining after the province and feds missed an April 1st deadline in the MOU. Now, a report from the Business Council of Alberta says Alberta could post a multi-billion dollar surplus this year instead of a multi-billion dollar deficit. That's if oil prices stay high. Our February budget came back with a $9.4 billion deficit, and the finance minister cited population growth and low oil prices. A report from the council says that figure could swing to a $6 billion surplus if the U.S. war with Iran goes on and keeps those oil prices high. Council says Alberta's economy is expected to grow by close to 3% this year rather than the 2%, which was expected to shrink before the war. 880 Ched Sports, the Edmonton Elks releasing eight players on cutdown day Tuesday, and adding national linebacker Daryl Ajabomi out of Rutgers. Before attending Elks camp, he'd accepted a rookie camp invite from the Washington Commanders. In the NHL, the Toronto Maple Leafs have parted ways with head coach Craig Berube, and in the Professional Women's Hockey League, today it's announcing two expansion teams for next season. They'll be in Hamilton and Las Vegas. 880 Ched News Time, 11:04.
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37: 880 Ched weather. We can expect a cloudy high of 23 with a chance of showers and batten down the hatches. Winds picking up to 50 kilometers an hour before picking up even more tomorrow. Right now we're at 17 degrees. I'm Morgan Smith. 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

0: have girls, but I will have boys who succeed as well as girls. And there are people out there who know what those techniques are, but they are not known by everyone. So we need to do more research in education to understand better how to help both boys and girls and make sure that they both succeed equally. And there's also, of course, there has been intervention related to behavior that have shown very promising results for boys. And those are also interventions that can be put in place in school to help them have behavior that are more aligned with success in school. But also boys will be boys, so you need to adjust also, I think, a little. The school system needs to adjust to make sure that they belong and they're perceived as well as girls. So.
1: Yeah, makes sense. Yeah,
0: everybody should belong. Everyone should belong, and a group should not feel like they're not in the right place over the other group.
1: Catherine, very, very interesting conversation. Thanks so much for your time today. I do appreciate it.
0: Thank you for talking about this.
1: Yeah, thank you very much. That's Catherine Hack, who's a Montreal-based economist specializing in economics and early childhood education and development, and professor as well of economics at the University of Quebec in Montreal. Interesting conversation. I'm not surprised that this part of the problem of even just to try and address this issue, and you heard Catherine talk about even getting her book published became difficult because you don't want to be seen as, oh, but what about the girls? I mean, there's a pendulum that affects all of these sort of social issues, I think. And listen, I'm not here to say that, you know, things are equal. They're not. But in the interest of equality, you can't go so far to one side that it's unequal for the other side, regardless of which side that is. And if so, we're at a point now where even to mention this, even to tackle this, would in some way be viewed as, oh, wait a minute, you're taking away resources or attention or emphasis on the girls in the education system because now you're focusing on the boys, and that's not fair. We've got to be equal. It's not equal. That's the point. What we're seeing right now is for boys in our education system, everything is slipping compared to the girls. And then that translates onto post-secondary. And as Catherine said, played out 65,000 kids a year, young men a year, not going to post-secondary, not graduating from. That's how many we would have if things were equal. There'd be 65,000 more college graduates, boys. It's pretty astounding that we're at a point now where I don't know if we want to publish that book because we don't want to be seen as, it's craziness, but obviously we're not doing what we need to do, and our boys are suffering in this country. It would benefit all of us, men, women, whatever. We would all be better off, I would think, to sort of put a focus on this and do what needs to be done, right? 780-451-8800, 403-974-8255. I'm going to take a break. We'll take some calls on this right after a quick break.
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0: in for Alex Pearson. We're discussing this phenomenon where boys are falling behind when it comes to education. The numbers are out of Quebec, but like I say, there's been studies. New York Times did a U.S. study that showed boys falling behind in every metric as well. And sometimes as early as kindergarten. The numbers in this Quebec study show that the dropout rate for boys is 27.1%. Girls, it's 19.9%, which I think is still very high, regardless. But much higher for boys, obviously. And in terms of proficiency, boys are coming in at about 60% on proficiency testing. Girls are at 70%. So the system is not benefiting boys. And interestingly, even the conversation of, well, how do we fix it, can get people getting a little weak in the knees, going, well, wait a minute, do we want to be focusing on the boys here? Well, that's not what we do. Yeah, we should. We absolutely should. We all suffer if we don't. Let's go to the phone lines. Daryl, you're on the air. Hi, Daryl.
1: Hey, good morning, Shay.
0: Hi.
1: One of the things that popped in my mind, wish I could ask your guest, is what she considers post-secondary school, because does she consider trade schools post-secondary?
0: I'm sure she does. I'm sure she does.
1: Okay. Because from, you know, just watching my nephews currently, and they're all, you know, a couple of them didn't graduate high school. They went into trade school because of the grade 10 qualifications. You only need grade 10 to get into most trades. So I kind of wonder, like, if we're looking at the data, how many boys that don't graduate high school get into a trade right away? They go to grade 10.
0: I'm sure some do. Yeah, I'm sure some do, yeah.
1: And does that make up the gap?
0: So I doubt it makes it up completely.
1: So, okay, well, that's. I wish I just had a little more information on the stats. And I think, you know, if the trade schools do come into play. The second thing is, school has always been boring for boys. We don't adjust our schools for boys because, especially, you know, we're all labeled with ADHD, and then we're forced to sit in desks all day to listen to things. And, you know, I watch my two boys. They're hyperactive, right? And I don't think school caters to that aspect. So that, you know, boys have a harder time, and I think always have a harder time concentrating in school because to them it's boring.
0: No, you're right. That's mentioned in this study, you know, where, boys can be more rambunctious, can be more rowdy, and we need... And the other thing we've done that might cause a problem in that area, Daryl, we've removed physical education from schools so much compared to when you and I were in school. It's an entirely different situation, right?
1: And that should be first period every day for all kids.
0: Yeah.
1: Run them off.
0: Yeah. And our guest in this study actually says we need more physical education. We need more movement activities, especially in the younger grades. So you're not off base at all on that one, Daryl. Eric, you're on the air. Hey, Eric.
2: Hey, I think what's happened, Shay, is over the last 30 years, and I've seen this when I was in high school 30 years ago, is we've tried to make things so that it is accepting of girls and encouraging of girls. And so we start to see in post-secondary, probably, well, when I was in university, you know, pretty well a 50-50 split. And that's gone and changed right now. And to what your previous caller had just said, I think that part of the issue in school, so I'm talking K to 12, is a lack of male teachers. And, you know, so we have a lot of female teachers. And so, you know, I think Time Magazine did a thing on this. And it's really about making things a little more boy-friendly, if you will.
0: Mm-hmm.
2: And because, you know, a lot of these kids, you know, there's so much divorce nowadays, and they may not have a father figure. And so you go to school, and you've got a female teacher, and my son loves his female teachers and all of that stuff. But there's something missing there. And I did also watch this. I caught it last night on CBC, this same topic. So it's definitely a problem, and a lot of parents are really worried about their young boys, and you know,
0: they
2: not
0: are,
2: only
0: yeah.
2: are they going to get into university or post-secondary, but for their mental health as well. So we've got to maybe make some changes. And I do think that, you know, we have to, as you have said, the pendulum maybe has swung a little bit too much, and we've got to bring it back and give them the supports that we've given girls for the last three decades.
0: I think it's that simple, Eric. You take a look at it and say, okay, is it still working? If there's evidence that it's not, and that's where we are, okay, why not? And what do we need to do it? And that doesn't need to make it a negative experience for girls. And I think that's what the guest was saying, right? Well, you can do both. You can make sure you're checking both boxes. It doesn't mean one or the other. It doesn't have to be that.
2: No, and one of the other points that's frequently brought up, Shay, is this whole notion of, you know, how do boys interact with girls? Because one of the big issues is girls do mature
0: faster,
2: more quickly.
0: Yeah.
2: And so I think we do have to have some of these, you know, as your guest actually had said, you know, some common sense approaches to teaching them how to interact. How do you win against a girl? How do you lose against a girl? And doing so graciously, because
0: part is missing. Well, and then they do grow up, and you see whatever happens. Eric, yeah, you're absolutely right. I'm going to try and get some more calls on here while we got time. We're going through this quick, though. Jim, you're on the air. Tesla, Jim.
3: So, Shay, when you think about the situation, and in some cases, you know, I think as we move to more of a nanny state, I think we're killing some of that initiative. But I'll put that on the side for now. When we look at this situation, you're about 10 or 15 years younger than me, but overall, when you look at what a young male has to go through today, I would not want to be in that world.
0: In what way? In what way, Jim?
3: You wake up in the morning and everything changes. We wake up in the morning and things change. AI is on. This is on. This is on. What would you give as advice to a young male today to say, what career would you get into?
0: Oh, I know. It's trades. To be honest with you, Jim, I'd say trades.
3: Well, yeah, and overall, that's probably where you could go because of the physical aspect of the male and being able to work as an electrician and carry plumbing tools and all of that kind of stuff. But do we just move them? Do we just end up moving them into more of a if that role is it, would they be satisfied? But the point is, as an adult male in this world, really, Shay, what advice could you give to anybody today?
0: Well, I mean, I know what you're saying, Jim, and I don't disagree in some ways, and especially, listen, in my business, it's tough. It's tough. I'll tell you, being a white male is not easy. It is for me, but I mean, for a younger person coming up, it's...
3: But your business is shrinking, too.
0: Of course.
3: Just look at how many talk show hosts they're dwindling now. So you take a look at the situation. You don't really... there is not an answer.
0: No, I hear what you're saying, Jim. Yeah. I got to get to the news. I agree. I've got a young son and I've got a young daughter, and it's tough for both of them. I don't want to sit here and say, oh, poor boys. That's not what I'm saying. We have advantages in so many different ways, and I understand that. But yeah, it can work against you in some instances and in some ways. Not all. There's still a lot of benefits to being a white male. There's no doubt about that, unquestionably. But I understand what you're saying, Jim, right? And, I mean, there's lots of opportunity out there still, I think. Here's the thing about it, if you want to put a pin in it. I don't think there's a lot of things that you can't do because you're a white male. You know what I mean? Like, no doors closed because you are a white male. Maybe tougher. Because they may be looking for this or that or whatever the case may be, and that's part of the world now. But I don't think anybody says you can't do that because you're a white male. I'll take a break and be back right after this.
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19: This is Global News. It's 11:30. I'm Thomas Dias. It's 18 degrees. RCMP do not yet know why a bus veered off an Alberta highway and crashed, injuring numerous people. The charter bus had 17 people aboard when it left Highway 672 near Beaver Lodge, west of Grand Prairie. Police say several passengers went to hospital while some were assessed for minor injuries at the scene. No fatalities were reported. Well, the Quebec government has introduced a bill that would allow people to obtain the domestic violence history of their partners. It would allow people who fear for their safety or that of their children to get information about their current or former partners. Quebec Provincial Police would review requests and share relevant information through a support organization. Several other provinces have similar legislation, including Saskatchewan and Manitoba. 880 CHED News Time is 11:31.
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19: 880 CHED weather. It's 18 degrees as we look for a high of 23 with some showers approaching from the south. Rain tomorrow with a high of 12 degrees. I'm Thomas Dias. Your next scheduled newscast is at noon. On 880 CHED.

0: Big Adam in for Alex Pearson in Toronto again today, 780-451-8800-403-974-8255. It's one story after another now on cruising. And we all know the hantavirus story. And I don't think that's good for the cruise industry. But we, you know, we did an interview earlier this week. You probably heard it, where the cruise industry is not, they're going great guns. People still love cruising. They're not struggling. They're not having a tough go of it in any way, shape, or form. They're cruising and they're loving it. Now, maybe is it because we're so focused on illness on cruise ships that we're starting to notice more of this? Or is it just we're going through a particularly bad time in the cruise industry? But this morning it was announced that in France, there is an entire cruise ship that's docked off Bordeaux. A passenger died. 50 people are sick with suspected gastrointestinal illness, otherwise known as norovirus. And this is the one that rips through cruise ships regularly. This is the one that they've made documentaries about and all kinds of Netflix specials. The Poop Cruise, that's what we're talking about here. And to me, personally, this sounds like hell on water. You're stuck on a cruise ship with a bunch of violently ill people, and it just rips through the ship. We now got 1,700 people on this boat. That includes the passengers and the crew. And they're stuck there. They're there. The ship arrived on Tuesday. They won't let them off the boat. They're trying to, you just basically got to, I guess, let it run its course. I'm not 100% sure. Like, most people will be fine. The gentleman who unfortunately passed away is 90 years old. But it says here the uptick in cases seemed to have occurred on May 9th when they got off the boat in Liverpool. It's a cruise along the English through the channel and all that. But just, it sounds terrible. So you've got that one that's going on. Then, of course, as we know, there is the hantavirus case that is still working its way through there. Meanwhile, you had 100 passengers and crew get sick from a norovirus outbreak on a Caribbean Princess cruise ship earlier. 102 passengers, 13 crew members got sick on that one. Meanwhile, the hantavirus passengers are still in quarantine, and the number of hantavirus potential issues, like, this is the other thing. So much of it is not necessarily because people are sick. They just want to make sure that people don't get sick. They were exposed, they were close contacts, whatever the case may be. So as the old saying goes, through an abundance of caution, they're keeping them isolated, they're keeping them in quarantine, and they're sort of spending time making sure that they're okay. And there are now dozens, hundreds of people all over the world that were in contact, either were on that ship or were in contact with people who are on that ship, that are now sort of isolating and being asked to take care. And some of them, it's kind of interesting because some countries have quarantine centers. I don't know that Canada does. I think there might be one in BC that we have some people currently quarantining in, but I know there were people that were isolating at home in Ontario and in Quebec and in Alberta. And there's a bunch more in BC, and I think they might actually be in a quarantine center. I'm not 100% sure. Don't quote me on that. But there is definitely a quarantine center in the United States. It's in Nebraska, and they've got a bunch of people there. And like, the quarantine here, it's 42 days, and they've got you stuck in this little, well, they describe it as sort of like a hotel room, kind of like a hospital room and a hotel room. And there's a travel blogger, I don't know if you've seen him, he's been at the center of this the entire time. When the outbreak broke out, he was on board the ship, and he's the guy who gave the tearful video blog saying, you know, we're human beings and we're trapped on this boat. Don't forget about us. Don't forget about us. Well, now he's doing the same thing from quarantine, because now he's in this center in Nebraska. At least it's kind of interesting, though. He's taking us on a tour of where he's going to be for the next 6 weeks. And it's
1: I'm not
0: going to
1: get emotional, but something I have been craving so much is a good iced coffee. I have not had a really, really good iced coffee.
2: Good morning.
1: morning, everyone. It is my second day here at the National Quarantine Unit in Omaha, Nebraska, and I just wanted to give you a little tour of my room. So you walk in here, and then there is closet space, and then here is my little hand sanitation station, bathroom. We have a dresser and a fridge, a smart TV. Here's my thermometer for temperature checks during the day. I have a stationary bike.
0: See, that's the breaker for me. Up until the stationary bike, I was kind of thinking, you know what, I could probably do this. You know, if you locked me up in a hotel room with a smart TV and a fridge and a bed and a recliner, I mean, I could think of a worse way to spend 6 weeks. I could think of many worse ways to spend 6 weeks. But you throw in the stationary, you can move that out. I don't think I would need the stationary bike. But that's the way we always operate. You think that would be, you know, an okay thing. But the second you wanted to go somewhere, and you heard him talking off the top there about the fact he just wanted an iced coffee, and he hasn't had an iced coffee. So that might sound like an okay thing for a while. That might sound like something that would be okay. But the first time you wanted to go somewhere, you wanted to do something, and you were unable to, the novelty would wear off pretty quickly, and it would be, yeah, this sucks. This sucks. Get me out of here. So I don't know. Well, they're all fine as far as we know. They're, you know, when symptoms do develop, then they got to escalate it. That's the thing. Then you end up going from that hotel room that you're in to there's quarantine centers and biohazard centers and all the rest. And Bonnie Henry in BC was talking about that. But from what I understand, all the Canadians right now that are self-isolating are just keeping an eye on things and just making sure that symptoms don't develop. But it could take up to 6 weeks for these symptoms to develop. So it goes for a long, long, long time. 780-451-8800, 403-974-8255. Sorry, a little distracted. I've been checking all morning long, trying to keep up the speed on the announcement that apparently is coming on Friday out of Ottawa. Well, actually, it'll be in Alberta. The Prime Minister is traveling to Alberta on Friday, and they're going to be talking about the MOU. Now, this is something that we've been talking about in this country for, well, I mean, he's been Prime Minister for a year, but the conversation around this started before he was elected. This was part of his campaign promise. So it goes back more than a year, and at the center of it all is perhaps a pipeline to the West Coast. Do we get that far down the road? Is that where we get to? I think that's the hope of a lot of people in Alberta. It's certainly the hope of the Premier of Alberta. She's been talking about it from day one. But Mark Carney and Danielle Smith met on Friday. They had their meeting in Ottawa, and they both came out of that saying, you know what, we've come a long way on this. We're in a place now where I think we can move this over the finish line within the coming days. Now we get word this morning that the PM will be in Alberta this week to announce the deal, which will be big. I think, you know, just in terms of, we've heard so much about being an economic superpower and all the rest of that stuff and an energy superpower. Well, this is what you've been talking about, turning Canada into that for months. So maybe we take a step. I don't know. We'll keep our fingers crossed, but we'll keep you up to speed on that. Take a break and be back right after this.
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14: This is Global News. It's noon. I'm Thomas Dias. It's 18 degrees. Well, RCMP say numerous people have been taken to hospital with serious injuries after a charter bus rolled off a highway northwest of Edmonton. Mounties responded to the crash around 7 o'clock this morning on Highway 672 near Beaver Lodge, west of Grand Prairie. Corporal Matthew Howell says there were no fatalities reported among the 17 people aboard the bus. He says several were taken to hospital while some were being assessed for minor injuries at the scene. He says it's not clear why the bus veered off the road as the investigation continues. Well, a new report says Alberta's $9.4 billion deficit could swing to a $6 billion surplus this year if oil prices remain high. The Business Council of Alberta says banks had already expected Alberta's economy to lead the country this year, and the war in Iran has widened that gap. In its spring economic snapshot, the council says if oil prices average in the range of $80 U.S. a barrel, provincial coffers could see a $15 billion turnaround. Alberta's economic situation is now expected to grow, our economy rather, 2.7%, while most other large provinces have seen their outlooks worsen. But strength for the energy sector does not mean everything is rosy for Albertans. The council says 56% of Albertans believe the provincial economy is worsening, and only 43% describe their own financial situation as good. Well, the head of the separatist group, the Centurion Project, is accusing Elections Alberta of trying to violate his constitutional rights. Global's Morgan Smith reports it's in response to a statement issued yesterday by the head of the elections watchdog.
15: Yesterday, the chief electoral officer confirmed that David Parker was not cooperating with Elections Alberta investigators looking into a suspected leak of the official voters list. Gord McClure also said Parker had not signed a statutory declaration to comply with a cease and desist order on sharing the voters list. In a statement issued to the Canadian press, Parker's lawyer, Chad Williamson, is alleging that such a sworn statement is EA's attempt to use civil proceedings to compel sworn evidence, calling it a constitutional end run around the Charter of Rights and Freedoms. Morgan Smith, Global News.
14: And the astronauts who captured the world's attention with their journey to the far side of the moon last month have visited Ottawa to talk about the future of space travel. Canadian Jeremy Hansen and his Artemis II crewmates met with Prime Minister Mark Carney in his office today. Carney spoke about the 10-day mission being a risk to set up even bigger opportunities, words that Hansen says resonated with him.
16: This just shining a light back on Canada about what we are capable of on the world stage, and that Artemis II is just a step in a much longer journey for us, and like you, we can't wait to be part of what's next.
14: The next Artemis mission is set to take place next year ahead of the Artemis IV mission in 2028, which is expected to take astronauts back to the surface of the moon. 880 Ched Sports, the Edmonton Elks say they have signed national linebacker Daryl Jaboom. He joins the club after an excellent four-year career at Rutgers University in New Brunswick and was also a finalist for the 2024 Cornish Trophy, which recognizes the top Canadian in college football. The Elks also released eight players today, including defensive back Darrell Cummings and running back Ontario Brown. And the Toronto Maple Leafs have fired head coach Craig Berube after two seasons, saying the move is part of a wider restructuring. 880 Ched News Time is 12:04.
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14: 880 Ched Weather Radar shows some showers approaching from the south with a high of 23 expected today, 12 degrees tomorrow with rain. I'm Thomas Dias. Your next scheduled newscast at 12:30 on 880 Ched.

0: 800-451-8800-403-974-8255. Raining out there yet, Sarah? No.
1: I don't see any rain.
0: Getting pretty windy, though, hey?
1: Yeah, it's windy.
0: Yeah, uh-oh. I'm trying to think if I'll get Lenny out today or not, because I'm not doing it tomorrow. There's no chance we're going out tomorrow. Calgary, your weather's not too bad. Little bit of rain. It's gonna be a lousy May long weekend. There's no question about it. But at least you don't have a special weather statement. We've got one in Edmonton. We got a special weather statement. Not just Edmonton. This is all across central and eastern Alberta, where over the coming hours and the next day or so, we're expected to see strong, potentially damaging winds pick up, 80 to 100 kilometers an hour. That's craziness. And on top of that, up to 30 millimeters of rain possible by Friday morning. So, you know, it won't be a downpour by any stretch, but they're saying, you know, you could see damage to roofs and fences, branches, stuff like that. So could cause travel delays, utility issues, all that sort of stuff. So be aware of that. Right now, windy. There's a chance of showers coming on later this afternoon, but I don't think it started to rain yet. It's too bad, too, because it was just starting to get nice. Like, yesterday was a really nice day. Yesterday, I don't know how hot it got. I know it got hot enough that it was messing up Lenny. I've got this dog, Lenny, who is, what do they call him? They call him, I can't remember what he's called. I call him an English mountain dog, but that's kind of fake. Anyway, he's a Bernedoodle, right, crossed with an old English sheepdog. He's a mutt. We're four or five breeds in now here. At some point, do you stop coming up with these bougie dog names and just... Anyway, he's a beautiful dog. And he's a lot of hair. You take a Bernese Mountain Dog, cross it with a poodle, cross that with an Old English Sheepdog, you have a ridiculous amount of hair. Like, this dog has a thick, thick, thick coat. Yesterday, it was only, I don't know, it's 22 degrees, something like that. And I took him out to the park. We go to the off-leash park almost every single day, and he's doing his thing, and he's tearing around in the off-leash park, and he's running around. And we get back to the parking lot, and he cut the walk short himself. That's how I knew he was hot and tired, because, you know, I'll go and hang out by the entrance. There's a bench, and I'll sit and wait until he's had a chance to play with as many dogs as he wants, and then it's time to go. He didn't even want to play with any dogs yesterday. He walked to the gate, and his, you know, tongue was hanging out. He was done. I said, okay. So we go to the truck. Now, he's probably 90 pounds. He's a big animal. And I drive the Ford F-150. He can hop in the truck, right? But he doesn't want to. He puts his front feet up, and then I have to lift him in the rest of the way. It's embarrassing, but whatever. Yesterday, we get to the truck, and he didn't even put his front... He just lied down on the asphalt. On the parking lot. Is that, like, pick me up and put me in the truck. It didn't happen, by the way. I made him get up. But he was burnt out. Today's probably a better day for a walk for him, but he hates the wind. Like, he's not going out. When it gets windy tonight, this dog will run to the basement. We have to put gates up so that he can't go hide in the basement, because we want him to get through this. So he'll disappear and run into the bedroom. He can't stand, I don't know what it is, but if he's in the living room, we've got these big old pine trees in the front yard, and if the branches start to move, that's it. Lenny's gone. Wind. I've never seen a dog... I've seen dogs scared of the thunder. Doesn't bother him. Doesn't even bat an eye. Wind? Oh, boy. Middle of the night, the other night, I woke up and it was blowing pretty good. And I could hear it. And as soon as I heard it, I thought, here we go. Boom. There's Lenny. 90 pounds up on the bed as soon as it starts to blow out there a little bit. He's a chicken from wind. I don't get it. So we got a couple of days coming up with Lenny's going to be just a wreck. But... he'll be all right. 780-451-8800-403-974-8255. Haven't talked to a ton of people today. Didn't talk to anybody last hour. So we can take a couple of calls here. We're going to get into a story coming up in just a little bit here about forcing artificial intelligence companies to report violent threats. And it's based on what happened in the Tumblr Ridge scenario, where OpenAI, that runs ChatGPT, flagged the Tumblr Ridge shooter's ChatGPT account as problematic and actually suspended it, but didn't tell anybody. Didn't go to the authorities. They're now being sued by some of the victims' families. But some other people say, why would you not do that? Like, could you have prevented this? Might be a little more complex than we're making it out to be. We'll have that conversation. But before we do that, we'll take a call or two here. We have Brian in Barrhead. Hi, Brian, you're on the air.
2: Okay. Here's what I want to know. Oh. If I understand it correctly, If I can prove somebody had a Canadian citizenship and I was related to him, I can fill out some forms and then I can be a Canadian too.
0: If it, I'm trying to remember the details of it. If you have Canadian parents,
2: yes,
0: you can.
2: Okay. Here's, and now, if I got kids, once I get that, I got kids, are they Canadians now too?
0: Yes. Yes, yes, yes. It goes back as far as you want it to go back. 100%.
2: Okay. Here's my question. When I turn 65, do I get old age security checks?
0: That I don't know for sure. Here's the deal, Brian. Here's the way it worked. It had just happened. It just happened last December. They said this deals with kids who are not born in Canada. So if you're living in France or in the U.S. or you're anywhere, and you can prove that you had second, third, fourth, fifth generation. It used to be you had to be your parents had to be Canadian. Now they've changed that rule to say, no, anybody. If you can prove that you've got Canadian ancestry, you qualify for Canadian citizenship. So they need to be born outside of the country.
2: Yeah.
0: But you're a citizen. So you need to be a resident to get old age security, I think. But I guess if you live in Canada and you're a Canadian citizen, you probably would. I think.
2: Well, okay, that's pretty much all we needed to know.
0: Yeah, okay, yeah. Thank you. We did this story, I don't know, it was a week or two ago. We had this conversation. Basically, the government of Canada, in response to a court challenge, made a change to the law, Bill C-3, that it used to be a first-generation limit. So, you know, let's say you're here, you're born here, you're a Canadian, you move to the United States, you have a kid in the United States, that kid is granted Canadian citizenship, but their kid isn't. We cut it off at the first generation. It was deemed to be, no, that doesn't work. So now you could be fourth, fifth generation removed from Canada.

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As you know, there is a lawsuit filed against OpenAI to try and hold them accountable for their involvement in the Tumblr Ridge shooting incident. And to be fair, it's arguable whether they had any involvement, because in reality, they did notice activity on the shooter's ChatGPT account that they found problematic, to the point that they suspended the account. But they didn't tell authorities. They're under no obligation to tell authorities, but people say you should have told authorities. So now there's a movement afoot. There's another case in Florida where OpenAI there didn't only just sort of be involved. It actually was used to plan a mass shooting in Florida, to the point where's the best location? What's the best time of day? What's the best weapon? What's the best ammunition? All these sorts of things. Not good. Not good, obviously. So they're also facing some sort of court actions. I had a good chance to speak with Robert Diab this morning, who's a professor of law at Thompson Rivers University with specialties in civil liberties and human rights law. And he wrote a great piece about this. You can read it at thewalrus.ca, because I'm the one saying, yeah, absolutely. Hold these online platforms accountable. We need to whatever extent we can. And again, this needs to go through court and we'll determine if they did anything wrong. But he says it's not that simple. We all wish it was, but it's more complex than that. So, Robert, there's, as you know, and you recently wrote a piece about this, and audience, I encourage the audience to read it at thewalrus.ca. We've got a big push underway to try and hold, well, social media, online platforms, AI chatbots, all of them more accountable. And in this country in particular, with

0: AI chatbots. We now have the lawsuit against OpenAI. They flagged the account of the Tumble Ridge shooter, but they didn't alert authorities. And as soon as that news came out, most people started to think, well, maybe they should have. Maybe they could have prevented what happened here. You think that's a reach, right? Like that's unlikely. I mean, there were other things that happened along the way that didn't prevent this. So it's a lot to ask of OpenAI.
1: Well, I think many of us, after hearing that OpenAI flagged the account, did wonder, you know, could this have been prevented? And, began asking ourselves, you know, should they be compelled? Should AI companies be compelled to report concerning activity of this kind? And looking into it more deeply, my sense is that it's not as simple as it sounds.
0: Why not? I mean, what sort of do you think make... I think, you know, when you lay it out in the piece, you say that's kind of an overly simplistic view for very good reasons, as you talk about. Like, why do you think that it's not as easy as it sounds?
1: Well, the main reason is that AI companies have a lot less to work with than the people closer to, you know, the user who raises the concern. So in this case, it may not be well known to many of your listeners that police had made numerous calls to the shooter's home. There had been at least a couple of mental health calls leading to her involuntary committal in the hospital. Police were aware that there were firearms in the home. Police had seized the firearms. The owner, we're not clear who the owner is, petitioned to have them returned, and they were successfully returned. The owner is not, we know that it was not not the shooter. But so police knew all of that. But what did OpenAI know? You know, it had the contents of a chat, but there are numerous alarms would go off in thousands, hundreds of thousands of chats around the world when people are asking for, you know, like sort of violent scenarios because they're designing a video game or they're writing a short story or they're just venting about what happened at work. So, you know, you could trigger red flags for the company quite easily, and there would be sort of so many potentially false positives that OpenAI would have to sort out. And if we oblige them to turn those over to the police, we'd just be overwhelming the police, you know, and they're already overwhelmed with you know, reports of cyber crimes and that sort of thing. So. And, so it's not so simple.
0: And if we start saying, okay, we're going to hold you accountable, you now have a duty to report, they're going to go overly cautious, right? Like you say, they're already going to be inundated with all kinds of things they need to try and sort their way through, but they're going to make damn sure they don't miss anything. So we're going to have a bunch of over-reporting more than likely.
1: We are, and that's going to undermine our trust, our confidence in the privacy of our chats. I mean, we may already have reservations about it, but they would be, you know, far greater if we're made aware that that the OpenAI and Anthropic and so on are just going to pass it on to police. Anything, you know, anything that's concerning. So that's an issue. The coming lawsuit, or the lawsuit that has been filed by the families of the victims in Tumble Ridge, will be testing the question: what is the duty of care owed by the maker of a chatbot, by the AI companies, to potential victims when something like this horrible happens? And when is that duty breached? What is the standard of care? You know, how careful do they have to be? We're a new train here. We don't know the answers to these questions, and they're going to need to be sorted out. But I mean, my sort of contribution to this is to say, it's not as easy as just pointing the finger at them and saying, like imposing a duty on them to just report whenever there's a red flag. It's not as simple as that.
0: Yeah, I think you make makes a lot of sense what you're saying. I wonder though. There's another case I was reading about in Florida where again there's an investigation now into the use of an AI chatbot. I'm not sure which one it is. So I don't want to say, but it was used literally to help plan a mass shooting in terms of what time would be best, when most people would be there, what weapons to use, all these sorts of things. That seems to me to tip into another area, but does it? I guess that's the question. Like, is there a way, is there some sort of way of holding these platforms to greater accountability without getting into the area like you talk about where it becomes unreasonable?
1: Yeah, this is another sort of hot spot. When the government tabled the AI Act, the AI and Bat Act a couple of years ago, they attempted to impose duties and penalties and even criminalize, you know, cases where somebody puts a product on the market that they know is going to be capable of assisting in crimes in this way. The trick, though, is how much can they know? So these models are very complicated and to a certain degree irreducibly unpredictable. And so it's going to be hard, I think, to hold them responsible, OpenAI, et cetera, on the product liability model that we apply to other products, toys, cars, et cetera, because the outputs aren't as predictable. In short, the problem is that whatever safeguards they employ or try to build into the system can be hacked. In the background, behind the scenes, these companies are playing a constant game of cat and mouse with hackers, with people who want to misuse these tools or use them for crime. And so, every time they implement a measure that they think, okay, we'll prevent the bot from answering, how do I make a biological weapon? Somebody is two steps ahead of them somewhere in the world and is figuring out ways to hack it.
0: That's the thing with any of these technology platforms, Rob, is, once they're out and they're running and everything, is trying to regulate after the fact. It is so difficult to do because, like you say, people have already started to develop and use it in different ways, and you're basically playing catch-up all the way through.
1: Yes, yeah. It's a very powerful new technology, and we're all at the frontier of it, trying to make sense of it.
0: It's an interesting one, and we'll see where it goes. But like you say, maybe not as easy as we think, but there's got to be some way. It's not simple. It's also new. That's the thing. We'll figure it out, and we'll learn things today, and we'll learn things a year from now. But, Rob, I appreciate you spending some time with us this morning and chatting about it. Thank you very much.
1: Thank you for having me.
0: Yeah, Robert Diab, who is a professor of law at Thompson Rivers University, specialties in civil liberties and human rights law. And I think we all want, in some way, somehow, to hold them accountable, right? I don't know. I think if anything, nothing else, we've come to a point finally, and that'll only go so far, where most of society is starting to take a look at these social media platforms and these chatbot platforms and said, wait a minute, there's some really bad things happening around these things, and lawsuits and court cases, and maybe I should pay closer attention to what they're doing and how they work and what my kids are doing with them. That's a gain, if nothing else. I've got to take a break because we got to get to the news, but we can do some open lines when we come back. A couple other stories I want to touch on. It'll be a busy last half hour. We'll be back right after this.
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12: This is Global News. It's 12:30. I'm Thomas Dias. It's 18 degrees. Hinton RCMP say they're conducting additional patrols around the various schools in the town west of Eppington after a message was written on a wall yesterday regarding a threat to one of them. Mounties in Hinton say they're also aware that one of the schools has decided to cancel classes for the day, saying this was an initiative taken by the school out of an abundance of caution. RCMP say as of right now, there is no confirmation of an imminent threat to a specific location in Hinton. Adding, quote, school attendance is the prerogative of the parents, and they should do what makes them feel safest, unquote. In other news, the federal government and the province are jointly committing $312 million towards 39 housing projects in Alberta. Under the Build Canada Homes banner, 14 projects will be here in Eppington, 12 in Calgary, and 13 in other Alberta locations. Over 3,500 housing units will be created with this funding. And over in BC, two foreign nationals have been arrested in connection to extortion violence in Surrey. The Vancouver suburb has seen a spike in shootings at homes and businesses this year. Police say a 22-year-old man and a 30-year-old man were arrested after officers executed a search warrant at a home in Surrey. Surrey has been among Canadian cities hardest hit by extortion-related violence targeting the South Asian community. 880 CHED News Time is 12:31.
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12: 880 CHED weather, 23 is the expected high today with showers, 12 degrees tomorrow with rain. It's 18 degrees in Eppington. I'm Thomas Dias. Your next scheduled newscast at 1 o'clock on 880 CHED.

0: 780-451-8800-403-974-8255. A couple stories I want to get to before we're done here today. But, yeah, let's take a call or two. Let's see what people want to talk about today. We got Michael in Red Deer. Hi, Michael. You're on the air.
1: Hey, Shay. Great show. Excellent show. And I heard you say Robert Guillaume, I was thinking about Benson and so on. But anyway, but regardless about that, you know, with the AI thing, you know, with the Tumblr Ridge, you know, AI makes its decisions based on taking a ton of data, figuring out a statistical response and so on. So this business, like, I'm on the side of, you know, when they had that whole thing with Carpe and Chuck Adler and Jesperson and all that, I'm not talking about that kind of stuff with the LGBTQ. I'm just saying is that it's a known fact, and I don't mean in a bad way, just in the same way that when we have more immigrants here, it's a burden on the healthcare system. It doesn't mean you're anti-immigrant.
2: Sure.
1: It doesn't mean
2: I'm anti-LGBTQ. Yeah.
1: I'm not anti-LGBTQ. But the thing is that there's a prone tendency for violence. Doesn't mean all of them are like that, but the AI makes its decision based on that. So the left always corner, because they don't want anybody saying anything bad about LGBTQ, but AI is going to make its decision based on the fact, hey, it's a person who was a known trans, whatever you want to say, and I'm not trying to be belittle or any condescension, but I'm saying is that AI will make its decision. It'll say it's a higher proclivity for these individuals to commit violence. But the left says, oh no, don't single them out, don't do that.
0: Like, but what decision are you talking about, Michael? Why are you trying to sledgehammer these two together? Help me understand what you're trying to say.
1: I'm saying how AI makes its decision. The AI sledgehammers things together very quickly.
0: What decision are you talking about? There's no decision that AI made. It's whether or not the people that run the AI platform made a decision to alert authorities or not.
1: Yeah, but eventually AI will alert authorities automatically, and the decision it'll make will be based on the information it has. And if it's known by AI, if it's known that these individuals, and I'm not trying to categorize, I'm just saying, I hear what you're saying. It'll end up reporting it based on a person's, you know, based on past history, whether it was right or wrong. That's how you'll end up getting reporting. And so the left says, we don't want that, but yet they want to report. Like, you see what I'm saying?
0: I do. I think, I mean, okay, even if you just remove that piece out of it, there will be an abundance of, I was going to chat with you, but, you know, and that's sort of what the guest was talking about in terms of the reality of the situation is if we start holding them accountable, be it financially or criminally or whatever else it is, and I'm not saying we'll get there, but let's say we do, if you're the operators or you're the ones who sort of set the thresholds on these AI operations to say, okay, if you see something like this, you need to let somebody know. Okay. They're going to keep that really, really low. And the reason they would keep that really, really low is so that they don't get themselves in trouble. So he's right in terms of it's going to, and it doesn't have the full context. It's going to look for certain words. It's going to look for certain language without the context of, you know, and as Robert said, in the Tumblr Ridge situation, the kid involved here, just remove the AI feature away. Let's just say he'd never been on this chatbot. We know, we've been told that there were multiple encounters with police. There was all kinds of mental health involvement, health officials, all the rest of this stuff. So when we talk about warning signs, and were warning signs missed, and there's investigations into this, and we'll let them play out. But in terms of warning signs, if it's not the AI warning signs that we're talking about, like, did AI miss signs? Could they have somehow stepped in and in some way perhaps prevented this by maybe by telling the authorities? But it's not like the authorities were in the dark in regards to this specific case in Tumblr Ridge. They knew the person involved. They knew the family involved. There had been multiple incidents where police were involved with the person, right? We know that it happened time and time and time again. So if warning signs were missed by AI because of the things that were being talked about on ChatGPT, what about warning signs that may have been missed? And I mean, the guns were taken out of the house because of the concern of violence, right? So there's a lot of questions about, was there something that could have been done? Was there something that was missed? And I'm not casting judgment on anybody at this point in time, because I have absolutely none of the details in terms of, you know, how far that goes and what was, but the investigation is underway. So those warning signs, if you want to talk about warning signs, were there warning signs there as well, right? So There's a lot of questions asked about this, and I think it's fair to say to these online platforms of all kinds, we've got to be really careful, and you got to know what's going on there. And I don't know how you determine. Like, you have an agreement. It's not necessarily punitive. There's an agreement, and it's been done. As Rob said, there's ways of doing it. But at least we're talking about it, and that's positive. Let's go to Wayne, who's in Leduc. Hey, Wayne, you're on the air.
2: Yes. Hey, I just want to bring up all the hype about the leaked voters list.
0: Yeah.
2: I think there's no need for the big alarm. It wasn't many years ago you could go downtown to any public phone booth and grab a phone book and everybody's name.
0: Wayne, you're smarter than that, aren't you? Wayne, you're smarter than that.
2: No, but see, I don't vote liberal, so I'm not that smart.
0: Well, hang on, Wayne, why don't you go downtown and see if you can find me in one of those phone books?
2: Well, the phone books are gone today, right?
0: Yeah, but you know what, Wayne? They're still there. The old ones are there. Go find me in one and report back. You're smarter than that, Wayne. Anybody who didn't want to be in a phone book when they got their phone line said, hey, please don't put me in the phone book. You know that. It's called an unlisted number. You're aware of that, right? Or are you just, are you that thin about this?
2: Back in the day, everybody's name was in a phone book.
0: Find me in the phone book. I've never been in a phone book, Wayne. I'm telling you, you're wrong. You've read this stuff online. I get it. I've heard this. I'm on Twitter, too. You're smarter than that, Wayne.
2: I don't vote liberal, and I don't vote NDP, so I'm not trying to nail the conservatives to the cross here, right?
0: It doesn't mean anything. I don't care who you vote for. You're smart enough to know what an unlisted number is, and anybody who didn't want to be in a phone book had one. I hope and pray you're that smart, because he operated the phone to call me, so it doesn't take much more intelligence than that.
2: Whatever, you get my point.
0: Yeah, you're wrong. That's your point.
2: No, I'm not wrong.
0: Well, then find me in the phone book, Wayne.
2: Goodbye.
0: This is what frustrates me. Like, people read things on Facebook or they read things on Twitter and they go, oh, I got it. Yeah, exactly. It's like a phone book. No, it's not. This is the whole point of it. And I mean, and I know where it came from. That's what David Parker's response was at first. And a bunch of people just run with it. You're embarrassing yourself if you continue that narrative. And it's been proven now for a week that that's a dumb thing to say. Because I'm not in a phone book. Nobody I worked with was in a phone book. Countless people. Find me Connor McDavid in a phone book. Find me Wayne Gretzky. Find me Don Getty. Go back as far as you want. They're not in the phone book. Do you know why? Because they didn't want to be in the phone book. That's the whole point. We're on the voters list. We didn't have the option to say, don't put me on the list, and then have somebody leak the list, so now it ends up in public. This is it's almost frustrating that we have to spend time explaining that, because it is the most elementary concept. I mean, we know what an unlisted number is. This is not a hard concept. You need to be willfully ignorant at this point. You need to be saying, you know what? I know better than this. I know this isn't true, but it makes me feel good, so I'm going to say it anyway. You are making a choice to sound ignorant of what phone books are, because everybody who grew up around phone books knows lots of people weren't in the phone books because they simply said, hey, don't put me in the phone book. I want an unlisted number. And that's it. End of story. So it's not a phone book, Wayne. And you know it isn't. That's the worst part. Jason in Edmonton, you're on the air. Hey, Jason.
3: Oh, hi, Shay. Good morning, or good afternoon, rather. You know, I just want to put this phone book argument to rest. There's a difference between back in the day and today. It's back in the day, if somebody has your address or phone number, that's fine. They can't do anything with it. Today, if somebody gets your name and your address and your phone number, they can steal your identity.
0: This is true, too. This is true, too, yeah.
3: And they can do all sorts of crap with your information. Yeah. So that is the difference. That is why there's no more phone book, because it's not good to have your information out there.
0: No, it's a good point, Jason. You're right. Things have changed differently. Identity theft and going online and all that. You're right. Let's just agree. The phone book argument, and I know where it comes from, Wayne. I've seen it, too. I'm online just like you are, but I've seen the people, and then and woohoo, look, we've closed the book here. This is just another mainstream media NDP liberal hatchet job on the conservatives. No, it's not. That's why Daniel Smith, all the conservatives have said it isn't. It's not. Come on. come on. We need to pull ourselves out of that partisan swamp and say, you know what? This is bad. It's just bad, and it's not a phone book, and it's just embarrassing to you. But anyway, let me take a break, and we'll come back with more right after this.
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0: All right, 780-451-8800-403-974-8255. Keep going with your phone calls here. We've got Sandy in Calgary. Hi, Sandy, you're on the air.
1: Hi there. My question, or like I would just propose to people, why can't we get to a point where we look at challenging things that we think might not be accurate, as opposed to taking them from a position of my team versus your team and who I voted for?
0: Oh, if you have an answer to that, Sandy, I would love to. I'm with you 100%. It's easier than thinking. That's why. I think it's training. A lot of people are just, I am conservative or I am liberal, so therefore I think this.
1: Well, and the best analogy, I can, maybe this stimulates some thought, I don't know, is, you know, when I was learning about a sport that my husband, that I started watching with him that I had never watched before, and we would watch things and I was trying to learn the calls, and so we would watch the team he liked and the other teams. And I would say, is that a bad call because it's your team?
0: Yeah.
1: Or is that a bad call?
0: Right.
1: It's a bad call. And just because I was learning, I was trying to get the difference and the distinction. And I started to see some bias even from his perspective.
0: For sure. And you know what the thing is, Sandy? Like, we're all, not all of us, but a lot of us are really diehard fans of a hockey team, say. You know what we do? We spend countless hours criticizing that team, the decisions that they make, the coach that they have, the trades that they make, the people. Like, we have no problem with our sports team saying, hey, you guys are wrong. You should be doing, we will not do that when it comes to politics. We will not criticize our chosen political party, no matter what, even when it's obvious that something bad has happened.
1: Good point. Thank you.
0: Yeah, thanks, Sandy. I agree. I don't know. I don't know what it is. I think we've taken a lot of politics into social media where it just gets boiled down to that. And a lot of people who really didn't know, care, have any understanding about politics. And that's the most people, like politics used to be something that not a lot of people engaged in. Take a look at voter turnout. Most people don't care. But it on social media, it turns into exciting times. And so I think that's all it is. It's sort of, you pick a side and you go to war, and that's fun. That's exciting. That's interesting. And I don't know. I mean, I think if you started with thinking and then arrived at your worldview, that would be an interesting way to go about things. But we sort of have a worldview assigned to us, and then we think in that way. And it's kind of like, oh, well, I vote for this person, therefore this is what I think about this issue, even if it doesn't make sense to you. But that's where we are. We've been there for a while, and it's only getting worse. Rick in Calgary, you're on the air. Hi, Rick.
2: Hey, how are you?
0: Good, how are you?
2: Not bad. Hey, about the voter leak there and stuff, right? Like Nancy said, they knew about it beforehand, right? I think, why didn't he say something, right? He's just trying to make a point for himself so he can try and get elected. Like, I did this before anybody else. Aren't they supposed to be looking after Alberta?
0: Well, he notified police immediately.
2: Yeah, but I mean, he didn't, you know, they should have made a bigger stink if it was that important, right, is what I'm thinking. And he just seemed to do it for, you know, his own political gain to make him look like he was better than the rest of them, right?
0: Oh, okay. I mean, I know what you're saying, Rick. He did. I asked him, you know, did you go to the government? Did you tell the government? He said, well, why would I? You know, they were there. They should have known. He did tell police, which is what he's legally obligated to do. So, I hear what you're saying. Like, I mean, you could take it right away. Let's forget the NDP. Let's forget the UCP. In reality, like, if you're a UCP supporter or an NDP supporter, really, that neither one of those parties has anything to do with this. If you really want to break it down, the issues at play here are allegedly, as you say, that the party that got the voters list gave it to the third party, and the third party that released it. That's who did something wrong here. Right, if you want to set aside the political allegiance and get out of the hyper-partisan thinking that plagues us as a society, you can do that pretty easily and say, wait a minute, my party didn't do anything wrong. Neither did that party. This is about an independent third party that's not supposed to have the voter list, and a political party that allegedly gave them the list. So you don't even have to worry about getting kicked off your team or losing your T-shirt by being critical of what's gone on here, right? I mean, sure, it gets extended, and I think Rick's right in terms of politics. Well, I've said this a million times. When a politician is involved, there's politics at play. And yes, that's going to be where this ends up going in terms of, yeah, you're going to have politicians trying to do different things for political reasons. But in reality, this isn't about the UCP or the NDP. There's criticism about some of the things they've done around this. But at the heart of the matter, at the core of it all, what it comes down to is one party, not the UCP or the NDP, allegedly was given a copy of the voters list and allegedly gave it to an independent third party that's not supposed to have the voters list. That's it, full stop. That's where we need to find out who did what, why, and how they will be held accountable, right? That, so you can take the UCP and the NDP right out of it if you want to. Kim in Calgary, you're on the air. Hey, Kim.
3: Hey, I just wanted to say, you know, when Nenshi found out about it, he reported to the police, as he said.
0: Yeah.
3: And he's got no other obligation to report it
0: That's
3: to
0: right.
3: other people
0: That's
3: because
0: right.
3: that interferes with the investigation.
0: Yeah, this is the thing. Like, you're right. The obligation, what he is supposed to do, what the law says he has to do, is report it to authorities. He did that. Now, I asked him. I said, "Well, did you go to the government? I mean, could you have gone to the UCP and said, 'Hey, listen, we've got a problem here. The voters list is circulating.'" And he said, "Well, why would I do that? I don't have to do that. I don't need to do that." And he's right. He doesn't have to. He doesn't need to. Would it have helped? I don't know, Kim. I don't know.
3: I don't know. I just think that once you reported something to the police, you don't want to tip your hand to anybody else that the information's out there. The police interferes with the police investigation, and people who don't recognize that, it's obvious where they stand. But anyway, hey, take care.
0: Yeah, thanks, Kim. Yeah, I mean, I don't know. And that's the thing. Like, I don't know. Does that interfere with the police investigation? There's a lot of questions around that. He at the end of the day, what Nenshi had to do, according to the law, was tell the police, and he did. Fair enough. Okay. Like I say, in reality, let's just take this right out of the hands of those two political parties, because at the end of the day, none of them are going to be in trouble for this situation. Neither of them are going to be, you know, fined or face jail time for their involvement in this, because they had no involvement in this. It's not about them, right? It's about the party that was given the voters list. And again, kudos to Elections Alberta for having a method in determining exactly which party it was by salting the list with fake names, right? So they know, hey, if a fake name shows up, we know which list that is. We know who we gave that copy to. So now the question is, work backwards. This party had an app allegedly accessing that list. Where did they get the list? It's that list. Okay, they must have got it from there. So now you go back and say, okay, how did that happen? That's where we are. That's what the investigation will find out. But again, it filters right down to, well, it's an NDP hatchet job, right? Is that what he said it was? Whatever. We're out of time. That was a great show. We'll do this all again tomorrow, starting at 10 o'clock. We'll talk to you then. Peace and love.
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8: 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Three decades strong. 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
23: This is Global News. It's 1 o'clock. I'm Thomas Dias. It's 18 degrees. Stars Air Ambulance says it airlifted two patients in critical condition to hospital this morning on separate flights after a passenger bus collided and crashed northwest of Grand Prairie. Mounties say the coach bus was heading east on Highway 672 when it rolled over near Range Road 91 with 17 people on board, including the driver. No other vehicles were involved, with no word on the cause of the rollover. The bus is owned by Calgary-based Trican Well Service. Well, a message written on a wall yesterday regarding a threat to one of the schools in Hinton has left Mounties conducting additional patrols around the various schools in the town west of Eppington. RCMP say as of right now, there is no confirmation of an imminent threat to a specific location in Hinton, adding, quote, school attendance is the prerogative of the parents and they should do what makes them feel safest, unquote. Mounties in Hinton say they're also aware that one of the schools has decided to cancel classes for the day, saying this was an initiative taken by the school out of an abundance of caution. Evergreen Catholic Schools says it made the decision to close Father Gerard Redmond Community Catholic School for the day after activating its violent threat risk assessment protocol. Well, over 3,500 housing spaces are being created in Alberta after today's announcement of $312 million under the Build Homes Canada project. Alberta Assisted Living and Social Services Minister Jason Nixon says 12 projects will get funding in Calgary, 14 here in Eppington, and 13 throughout the rest of the province.
24: From Camore to Grand Prairie and Lethbridge to Whitecourt. From the heart of Calgary and Edmonton to communities like Bassano, Okotoks, Spruce Grove, and Claire's Home, these projects will make a difference. The need for safe, stable, affordable housing does not stop at any city limits, and neither does this investment.
23: The funding includes $31 million in Calgary for the Alpine Park Village Centre project and
1: $22.9 million investments for Civita in Eppington for a multifamily development on surplus school sites. And trade, Iran, and Taiwan are said to be on the agenda, with the President of the United States visiting China.
2: U.S. President Donald Trump touched down in Beijing on Wednesday as he begins his widely anticipated talks with Chinese President Xi Jinping. Discussions are expected to center around the ongoing war in Iran, trade, and U.S. arms sales to Taiwan. A key event to watch will be on Thursday, when the two leaders will sit down for formal conversations and a banquet. Among the group traveling with Trump is NVIDIA CEO Jensen Huang and Tesla's Elon Musk, both of whom are seeking to resolve ongoing business issues with China. This trip marks the first visit to the country by a U.S. president in nearly a decade. I'm Navrita Ganguly with Business Matters.
1: 880 Ched Sports national linebacker Daryl Jabome is all smiles after being signed by the Eppington Elks.
15: It's an amazing opportunity, you know what I'm saying? I'm just blessed to be up here playing ball, you know, in my home country. So I'm just blessed, and I'm just glad to be here and, you know, have the opportunity to play football again.
1: Jabome joins the Elks after an excellent four-year career at Rutgers University in New Brunswick. The Elks also released eight players today, including defensive back Darrell Cummings and running back Ontario Brown. And saying the move is part of a wider restructuring, the Toronto Maple Leafs have fired head coach Craig Berube after two seasons. 880 Ched News time is 104.
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0: Show.
1: Yes, the Ben Mulrooney Show, now hosted yet again by Ben Mulrooney. I was off yesterday. I got nicked by a wicked fever, and my voice, I mean, you might have heard it on Monday, did not sound so good. It doesn't sound so great now, but I don't feel like I'm at the mercy of it anymore. Anyway, all thanks to Intrepid for taking over and steering the ship yesterday, although I do hear that you made some serious allegations as to whether or not I was truly sick.
2: Neither Joy nor I said anything too offensive.
1: I would just like to point out that when you were at home with your disgusting shingles, I didn't reference it once.
2: My God.
1: As a matter of fact, I treated that with kid gloves, and I was so respectful of the illness that you were enduring.
2: Please.
1: Please. Sitting there, I don't know, popping those shingles. I don't know what it was. But anyway, I'm back. I want to take you in the Wayback Machine to 25 years ago when I first started in TV. And one of the biggest stories that we were covering during my live TV days on something called Talk TV was the entry of Krispy Kreme into the Canadian market, trying to go toe-to-toe with Tim Hortons. Krispy Kreme was enjoying this moment in the United States, and they said, you know what, we are going to go into Canada. And as part of their entry, I sat on live TV and I ate 24 of their glazed donuts over a three-hour period. And 25 years ago, my metabolism could handle it. Now, I did not. My stomach was not right for a few days after that, but I did it. And there was a lot of buzz around that because people thought, hey, it's a big brand. Tim's is a big brand, but they're going to go toe-to-toe and we're going to see who wins. Well, it didn't take very long for us to realize that the Tim's brand has so much allegiance and love, and there's tradition and routine. And now Krispy Kreme, while they make a great donut and a pretty good coffee too, they are a shell of their previous ambitions, right? That was 25 years ago. And now it seems like there's another big American brand that is looking to do the same thing. I'm sure through a different game plan, and that is Dunkin' Donuts. Dunkin' Donuts announced yesterday that over the course of the next few years, they're going to be opening up hundreds of stores across Canada by way of a licensing deal with Foodtastic, which is a Canadian restaurant brand. And they own Second Cup and a few other restaurants. And they are a Canadian company based in Montreal and in Toronto. And they've got big plans for this brand. They think that there might be a little blood in the water, and they think that they can make a run at it. Let's listen to the president and CEO, Peter Mamas, talking about this opportunity.
3: It's become a younger, cooler brand. It's more in tune with the millennials and the Gen Zs. So you look at their products, they've got refresher, they've got cold brews, they've got great breakfast offerings. I think we're going to resonate with the 13 to 35 crowd, and that's what we're going to go after. So we're going to try to get all the new up-and-coming beverage drinkers and carry them along as we go.
1: Yeah, and look, I'm of the opinion that competition breeds excellence, right? If for whatever reason Dunkin' Donuts finds a way to peel away even a little bit of market share from Tim's, that's going to force them to raise their game. And by extension, everybody wins. But don't take my word for it. Let's listen to the food professor. Again, if I want to know anything about food, I go to Sylvain Charlebois. Here's what he said he was surprised by the news.
4: I was a little surprised by the news that the Dunkin' is coming back, but I wasn't surprised by who was behind it. And so I do think that they have a pretty good chances in doing well in Canada. And so I suspect that they're seeing some weakness in Tim Hortons' strategy right now.
1: And so I was reading a lot about this, and I believe I read that, Tim's response was essentially what they said is their superpower is their connection to their communities, and they're going to keep deepening those connections. However, I got to say, whether it be Air Canada or Bell Canada or the CBC, there are far too many big companies in Canada that have relied on the claim that they are Canadian. And in other words, without them, we as a nation are less Canadian. as a business strategy. I'm not saying it's their core strategy, but it certainly is sort of the dusting on top. Like, hey, sure, we offer coffee like everybody else, but we are the most Canadian option to offer coffee. That if that is part of the strategy, I don't know that it works today. You'll remember Dunkin' Donuts left Canada in 2018. 2018 is not 2026. And there have been some self-inflicted wounds by Tim Hortons. You know, they are not the Canadian brand that they once were. Sure, they're owned by a Canadian company, but they are the biggest shareholder of that company is a Brazilian investment fund called 3G Capital. And so some people think it is Canadian in name only. They'll slap a maple leaf on things and call it a day. Now, I want to be very clear. I have never had a bad experience at Tim Hortons, ever. Every time I've walked in, I've gotten exactly what I've wanted. As a matter of fact, that's where I had lunch today. I love Tim Hortons and the people who work at the... I've never had a bad experience. But that doesn't change the fact that anecdotally, as well as some of the stories that we've told on this show, are that they have a little bit of an identity problem. At Christmas, we told the story here. We actually broke the story on the Ben Maloney show of the problem with the Grimsby, Ontario, Tim Hortons, where it looked like they were pulling a bait and switch and they were going to fire everybody who worked there at Christmas. And the plan was to replace them with temporary foreign workers. And because of the spotlight that we helped bring on that story, it looked like a reprieve had been given to the employees who had been working there for a very long time. So this could be an opportunity. This could be the wedge that allows Dunkin' Donuts to enter the market. And look, Dunkin' Donuts has a lot of money. All you got to do is look at their Super Bowl commercials and the stars that they bring into those Super Bowl commercials. There are some who argue that the quality has dropped and the emotional bond has been lost between Canadians and the brand. Canadians used to defend Tim's like it was a national treasure. But there have been complaints of weaker coffee, smaller donuts, inconsistent food. Some of that loyalty has perhaps eroded. And there are, when you walk into a Tim's these days, I mean, there's consistency. The way that I think you want in a lot of fast food joints. But some people think that it doesn't matter whether you walk into a joint in downtown Toronto or the BC interior or the Philippines or the Middle East. There's something uniformly boring that's lacking in national character that I don't know that could be something that they could address. As you said, the decor and the branding, the Canadianness seems to have disappeared. We got a text that said, "Hey Ben, I lost count of how many times I've received a burnt bagel and horrible service. No thank you. No good morning. Tim Horton service has declined big time." Again, I'm not suggesting that I'm right because my personal experience has always been positive, but again, a little bit of competition could be exactly what Tim's needs. I've joked around that the best thing for the Maple Leafs, the Toronto Maple Leafs, would be another NHL franchise in the GTA. Like, have them fight for the hearts and minds and the tickets and the money of people in the GTA, and I think you'll see the quality of both franchises go up.
2: I think they need a star defenseman and a goalie. But okay, I get your point.
1: Well, that's a start, yes. they need a lot.
2: They need a few things.
1: But no, listen, I think competition breeds excellence. And I think if Tim's feels that Dunkin' Donuts is nipping at their heels, especially with younger people. Look, if the CEO of Foodtastic is saying that they believe that they can make a play for younger kids. Well, that's a start, yes. they need a lot.
2: They need a few things.
1: But no, listen, I think competition breeds excellence. And I think if Tim's feels that Dunkin' Donuts is nipping at their heels, especially with younger people. Look, if the CEO of Foodtastic is saying that they

0: about it on the other side of the break. 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
1: If we care about our grandparents, we demand care that's close, not hours away.
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1: The phone lines are open, 416-870-6400. 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Want to hear from you. The battle lines are being drawn. It's Dunkin' Donuts versus Tim Hortons. And in the next couple of years, there could be a very fierce battle, at least to start in the Greater Toronto Area and Montreal, moving out across the country for your money in the morning as it relates to coffee and the food that you eat in the morning, because Dunkin' has said that they want to establish a beachhead and they want to grow across this country. We want to hear from you. Are you open to

0: switching over. You may have been a Tim's person your entire life, but you may say, you know, it's time for a change. Let's go to Brad and see what Brad has to say. Brad, welcome. Happy Wednesday.
1: Hey, Ben. I'm really peed off with Tim Hortons, I'll tell you.
0: What's upsetting
1: really?
0: You?
1: So I used to bring my child when he played hockey years and years ago to Tim's. You'd have a nice freshly made donut and a coffee served by people who are relatively friendly and relatively spoke your language. They jumped the shark about maybe 10 years ago when they started taking advantage of that foreign workers program. And now it's co-opted Tim's so badly that I'm telling your guy that I went to a very small town in Prince Edward Island 2 years ago, an hour outside of Charlottetown, where a whole bunch of old white-haired people are sitting having a coffee, and the entire Tim's staff were of one group that you know who they are. And I asked the people, where are these people come from? They said, well, they put them all in that small little building over there. They live in this one room, and they ran the whole Tim's.
0: Yeah, it's a heck of a business model. I mean, if that's part of the business strategy, it's not, you know, you can say that you're all about deepening relationships with communities, but if that's how you're building community, whether or not that might be a one-off or it might be exceptional, but if that's what people see, then people aren't going to believe you when you say you're all about community. Brad?
1: There are places like that when you stop at the LeVariat ones. I hope that Duncan sets up relatively nice experience, freshly made stuff that's relatively affordable.
0: Yeah, exactly. Brad, thank you very much. And I think, look, lost in this is we're talking about the Canadianness and the experience. What it's going to have to come down to is they're going to have to be competitive when it comes to price and quality of the food and the coffee. I mean, if you're not getting good coffee at a price that's competitive, then people are going to tune you out almost immediately. I think that was one of the problems that Target had when they came to Canada. The quality and what was offered and the cost of it was just not on par with what people expected from Target. And so they were gone in short order. But I think it feels to me like these foodtastic people are doing their homework. And I think they are trying to put a playbook together that counters some of the issues, or takes advantage, rather, of some of the issues, perceived or real, that Tim Hortons has. Jim, welcome to the show. You don't think it's possible not to have had a bad order at Tim's?
2: Yeah. Am I online?
0: Yes, okay. You are.
2: Okay, thanks, Ben. Listen, just a few quick things. The fact that you said you never had a bad order delivered to you on Tim Hortons,
0: No, I didn't say delivered. I didn't say delivered. I said in store. I said when I've gone
2: in
0: to Tim's.
2: I mean anything. Yep. I get two to three bad orders a week.
0: Yeah, but I guess it depends on what you order. I'm very simple. I'm a very simple man. I get black coffee and I get a farmer's wrap.
2: Yeah, I get sometimes some food, but mainly a coffee in the morning and a coffee in the evening. And you know what? It's been progressively getting worse.
0: Yeah.
2: And I know it's new staff, you know, training, everything else, but it's been getting worse. Number two, the lids. They've been driving me nuts ever since they came out with the new lids.
0: You don't like the new lids?
2: No, I hate them. They'll drip down the side of my shirt because I don't have them lined up to my lips.
0: Yeah.
2: There's a really good video on YouTube you should watch sometime, and that's when it first came out. But if it's halfway down the cup, I will not use the lid.
0: Yeah, but people were clamoring for those new lids. I mean, people didn't like the ones where you had to peel up the hole, right? And you had to stick it in.
2: You know what? I went as far as St. Catharines in Kitchener to buy some old lids that people were selling because they kept them.
0: Really?
2: And I went as far as that just to get 50 old lids.
0: that's dedication, man.
2: Yeah.
0: That's dedication. Hey, thank you very much for the call. What do we have? We've got Jared. Jared, what's going on?
3: Hey, how are you?
0: I'm good. Is Tim's, in your estimation, overstating its value or its relevance to the consumer, especially in the morning?
3: 100%. I find Tim Hortons to be the most overrated thing that Canadians love. I think the food tastes about as good as the bag that it comes in, and I think the coffee is mediocre at best. And anybody who is like hears Canadians and you know, Tim Hortons is Canada. If they ever travel here and try it, I think they'd be like, what is the big, you know, the hype all about?
0: Yeah, I guess, look, for the cost of it, I mean, are you looking for the world's greatest coffee? I don't know. I mean, I'm when I go in there, I'm wanting a half decent coffee at a half decent price and in a half decent amount of time. Like, that's what I'm looking for from Tim's. That's what I'm looking for coffee in the morning, generally. And if Dunkin' Donuts wants to come in and offer me something that's comparable in terms of price and quality and the time it takes to get it, I'm down. I'll open myself up to it.
3: Sure. I'll try Dunkin' Donuts for sure. I just don't think it'll be tough for them to beat the value of Tim Hortons. Now, I don't know what Dunkin' Donuts is all about.
0: Yeah.
3: I haven't really had it before, but I just think that Tim Hortons, like, their donuts are mediocre and their coffee is mediocre, and it's not enough to make me want to go, that's for sure.
0: Jared, would you feel less Canadian if you decided to decamp and start making Dunkin' Donuts part of your morning as opposed to Tim's?
3: See, that's the thing that Tim Hortons has going, is that it is really Canadian. I would prefer that Tim Hortons up their game and to actually want to go to Tim Hortons,
0: yeah,
3: than to frequent Dunkin' Donuts.
0: Well, let me put it this way. Like, and again, I enjoy Tim Hortons. This is not an attack on Tim Hortons, but what if when Dunkin' Donuts comes to Toronto, when you walk in, it is the coffee, like everything about it is Canadian. What? Hey, I'll just say it. What if there are no temporary foreign workers? What if it's kids from your neighborhood working behind the counter at Dunkin' Donuts? Does that change things for you?
3: Oh, you're going down a different route there. Yes.
0: Yeah.
3: In an answer, yes.
0: Yeah. Yeah. I mean, listen, the economics of running a restaurant, very difficult. And we're living in a world where the temporary foreign workers have become a vital aspect to running a lot of these fast food joints. But if somebody could find a way to make it make sense and hire in the neighborhood, I don't know that that's not a winning strategy. And this is no disrespect for the temporary foreign workers. And I thank you very much for your call. Let's go to Rob. Rob, how are you?
4: Ben, good to hear you again, man.
0: Yeah, I'm glad to be back.
4: That's good. Listen, I was telling your producer there, I didn't catch his name, sorry, but I haven't gone to Tim Hortons in except when it's the only thing around, so yeah, maybe 10 times in the last 2 years.
0: Okay.
4: Simply because I watched my local Tim's get taken over by a new franchisee, and I watched the ladies that I had been getting coffee from for years. Like, I would pull into the shop, and they would say, hey, Rob, your order's already on the way.
0: Yeah.
4: I wouldn't even have to open up the microphone. And, yeah, and even with my kids, as soon as my daughter would start speaking, oh, hey, we know, we got your order coming. Is it you and your sister or just you and dad today?
0: Yeah.
4: And the demographic got changed to funded workers. And that's probably what pisses me off the most, is that we, the taxpayer, are funding a portion of the wages for employees at a multi-billion-dollar corporation. That is abhorrent, plain and simple.
0: Yeah, I mean, that's sort of the reality that we're living in. And, you know, I want to be clear, I'm not attacking anyone here. I'm just saying, it feels to me that if Dunkin' Donuts is coming back in, they're coming back in with a strategy for long-term success. I don't think that they're going to come in on a wing and a prayer, and they just hope to God that on the brand alone, they're going to be able to take on Tim Hortons, because that's been tried before and they have failed. So,
4: do you remember Dunkin' Donuts? Do you remember them? I remember them.
0: Yeah.
4: And I miss them. Every time I get off the 427 at the airport, there was one right across the airport, and I think it was one of the last locations.
0: Yeah.
4: I stopped there every day on the way to work at the terminal, and you know, the coffee was fantastic. Yeah, the place was run down because it was older than dirt.
0: Yeah, Rob, I gotta let you go, but thank you to everybody for calling in. Hey, when we come back, I want to set a scene for you. You take your one vacation to the sun every year, and when you get down to the beach, there isn't a seat in sight because people are reserving before the sun comes up. We're gonna talk about this. I know everybody has a problem with this, so that's next right here on the Ben Mulroney Show.
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7: People often ask me how fast I am. 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I'm also fast when it comes to helping people. Like when I helped Bill. 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
12: 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It's 1:30. I'm Thomas Dias. It's 19 degrees. Several passengers have been sent to hospital after a bus rollover in northwestern Alberta. Police say there have been no deaths, noting 17 people were on the bus, including the driver. Two people were airlifted to hospital in critical condition. Officers say it's not clear why the bus veered off the road, with the investigation ongoing. A former Mountie has been found not guilty of acting on behalf of the Chinese government in a plan to coerce a multimillionaire to return to China to face fraud charges. A BC Supreme Court judge has doubt about the nature and extent of former Mountie William Miker's actions, noting the Crown failed to prove beyond a reasonable doubt that he committed any of the alleged acts. The former RCMP officer was accused of acting as a proxy for Chinese authorities as he prepared to convince the Canadian resident to return to China in 2017, an allegation brought under Canada's security legislation. The accused lawyer said in closing remarks last month that the Crown's case against his client was purely circumstantial. And the mayor of Arcadia, California, has officially resigned after pleading guilty to acting as an illegal foreign agent for China. Prosecutors saying Eileen Wang used her position and a fake news website to promote Chinese Communist Party propaganda. ABC's Trevor Ault with more.
13: They say that a lot of that work that she had done on behalf of the Chinese government was centered around a website. They say that she helped to run a website called U.S. News Center, which claimed to be a website that was designed for distributing news for Chinese Americans. But they say in that process, what she was actually doing was getting propaganda from the Chinese government and then using the website to help post it and help distribute it to that community.
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0: Anything for 4, 5, 6, 7, 8, 9, 10 days. And you have found that all-inclusive that treats you well, that has everything that you want. But what you really want is you want to sit by a pool or you want to sit by the beach, and you want to get some sun, you want people to bring you drinks, you want to read a book, you want to frolic, you want to tan, you want to relax. That's it. It's a very simple ask, and you're willing to pay for it, and you do pay for it. And you get down to paradise, and on that very first day, you wake up, you go to the buffet, you have your breakfast, and then, I don't know, call it 9 o'clock in the morning, you go to the pool, and there is not a seat in sight that has not been called. It has not been reserved by somebody throwing a towel down or a book or a shoe, claiming that because they've done that, they own that seat. So what do you do? Well, in the case of this one gentleman from Germany, he sued his tour operator because apparently he said that all of the sunbeds for the 400 loungers had all been reserved by towels by 6 a.m., leaving him and his kids lying on the ground. He sued the tour operator, and he won the equivalent of $1,575 as part of a refund. The court ruled that the operator must ensure a reasonable sunbed-to-guest ratio. Even though they don't run the hotel, they said that this is part of the package that this man was buying. And people are calling it a very important ruling. But it got me wondering, like, what are hotels doing? What are they? Is anyone trying to mitigate this situation? Because I know myself, I've experienced this. I know everybody listening has experienced this. Some hotels are fighting back. What they do is they got horns twice a day, and if you hear the horn and you're nowhere near your lounger, they will clear your stuff out. Some will assign you a sunbed at check-in. Some will require you to pay a little more. There are creative solutions, like in Ibiza, which is an island off of Spain.
15: Hold on.
0: Yeah.
15: Ibiza.
0: No. I've been.
15: They say it with a.
0: Yeah, but I also don't say Barcelona. Okay. And I call it Moscow and I call it Paris. I don't call it Paris. Okay. So it's Ibiza. It's a Z. I say it like a Z. Okay. If you want to be one of these people, you go right ahead.
15: No, I'll just say it a bit like the way you do.
0: You go right ahead. Fed up guests have been reportedly chucking the midnight reservation towels into the pool. And so I don't know how you act. This is how I act, Intrepid. If I get down to a pool and it's first thing in the morning, it's 9 a.m., and I see a towel in the seat that I want, I will either just take the seat or I will move the person's stuff. I'll move it to where the towels are, like where the pool people hang out, like the people who work at the pool.
15: And do the people come up and confront you?
0: Sure they do. And I'll say, oh, there was nothing here. I just sat down because there was nothing here. So, but you say your stuff was here? So when did you put it here? And they'll say, well, put it there at 6 a.m. I was like, but it's 10 a.m. now. Did you think that no one would be sitting here? I mean, it's a good thing there was nothing here for me. But are you saying that you thought that you'd just be able to reserve something for 4 hours?
15: I've had that before as well, where people have said that to me, and I've been like, I've been here for 3 hours, and so where have you been?
0: Sorry, is there something in the rules? Did I miss something in the contract that I signed that said that that's how we do things here? Because I'm pretty sure it's not. You're going to have to talk to somebody at the front desk, because if that's the case, like, let's solve this for you, but I don't know what to tell you, and I let them figure it out on their own.
15: And then they still go with, well, it's my chairs. I was here first.
0: And yet I'm again, you yeah, and yet I'm the one sitting. How do you figure that? You got here first, but I'm the one sitting? Huh. That's a head scratcher.
15: And then the rest of the week, you've got that person giving you
0: no
15: nasty cold. No,
0: but then if he wants to be sitting there at 6 a.m. when the sun is not out, that more power to him. If that's what he wants, go right ahead. But under no circumstances am I I'm not living by rules that you made up. I'm not doing that. That's not happening. And if you have a problem, we'll bring in the concierge. We'll bring in the staff. They can tell us who's right. I know is my butt's in the chair and yours isn't.
15: Well, it's people who come up with these rules themselves, and then or the line police.
0: Yeah.
15: Regardless of what it is, it's people like, no, this is the way the line should work.
0: Yeah, no.
15: I don't think so.
0: Just because you start a line doesn't mean I have to stand in the line that you started. That's not a rule. I learned that from my brother. anyway, we found this YouTube video of a man explaining the vicious cycle of arrogance, as he calls it. Let's listen to this.
16: This lady was here at 6:30, first in the queue to put her towel down, and at the other side of the pool, a second queue.
17: Get the loungers and back to bed then for an hour or two and back ahead again.
16: By 8:15, the main queue here stretches all the way back into the hotel. These people want to place their towels down before having breakfast, then head back out later for a guaranteed spot in the sun to enjoy for the rest of the day.
0: No, sorry. Unless that's a rule at the hotel, that is not a rule. Because you've decided it doesn't make it a rule. Listen, if you want to do something, you know, my dad used to do it Christmas every year, which annoyed the crap out of all of us, is he wanted to go to church. He wanted to go to midnight mass. So he would send me and my brothers an hour early to go sit and listen to the previous mass just so we could reserve seats for him so he could just roll in right before.
15: That's midnight mass. Punishment.
0: I know. But we did it and it was fair. And we had to sit there playing like a zone defense trying to protect the pew. But that is, look, you got a bunch of team members. Send in your scrubs. Have your scrubs go sit there and reserve your four seats. Tell your kids, go sit there and don't move until we're ready to come down. That's fair. I have no problem with that. You actually put some bodies down. I respect that.
15: I'm pretty sure that's the reason my dad had kids. Dad had kids because he wanted us to do that sort of thing.
0: That is some no. As Veronica Corningstone said in Anchorman, that is some grade A baloney, Mr. Burgundy. So
15: grade A.
0: Yeah, let's listen to this other guy who has a very simple rule.
18: The vicious cycle of claiming chairs early in the morning with resort towels and other personal items. I get if there's a pocketbook, a bag, something. But I'm going to show you something that just becomes my seat. It just becomes my seat after I see this. I thank the person who put the towel there for me. Because you didn't claim it, brother.
19: Here's an example
18: of people claiming chairs at, early in the morning, but then they go upstairs, they go have breakfast. But these three right here, they're just resort towels. That's what those are. Those are not anyone's items. Those are resort towels. There's two other towels. They're nobody's. Okay? These chairs back there. Maybe they put one hat on it. Maybe I have to respect the hat, but not one shoe. I tell you just made a seat for me. That's all I'm letting you know. Thank you.
0: Correct. And Corey from Oshawa writes in, why on earth would you want to spend time at the pool when you can go down to the beach? It's a lot better down there. Well, Corey, that's a broad generalization. There's a lot of beaches that are windy.
15: It's sandy.
0: It can be sandy. Some people like the pool. Some people, you might want to just watch your kids might not enjoy the beach yet. The water might be a little too violent at that moment. It might be too windy.
15: But that one clip, though, it's interesting because the guy was like, people put down a shoe, a single shoe.
0: Yeah, no.
15: Or like a little shovel, for the beach.
0: I mean, what you might want to do, and I've never done this, but you might want to ask your, when you call up the hotel, what is your policy on reserving seats? And they may have a policy. Oh, you can go down there at 9 a.m. Joy, you got something to say? No? Oh, I got 1 minute left. Yeah, what is your policy left? What is your policy? If you have a policy, I'll play by those rules or not. Maybe I'll find a place that has no policy like that. But check what it is so that you can then say, like this guy, you can't reserve it. And I sat down and here I am sitting in this chair. That's proof that this is my chair. If proof that it's not your chair is you're standing and I'm sitting. I mean, it's pretty simple stuff. And if you don't like it, figure out a way to work within the system. But creating your own system is no system. Saying that that's the rule is not the rule because I can make up my own rules. I can make up my own rules, no problem. So we want to hear from you after the break at 416-870-6400. That's 416-870-6400 or 1-888-225-TALK. How do you deal with sunbed scarcity? It can be a blood sport, but if you play smart, you can win. This is the Ben Mulroney Show.
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0: I think I could speak for every Canadian listening that when we go on vacation, all we want to do is have a chair to sit in when we're sitting by the pool or by the beach. That's what we want. What we don't want is to wake up in the morning before the sun even comes up and see that everybody has woken up and thrown a shoe or a book or some sort of play toy on the chairs in an effort to, quote unquote, reserve the seats so they can get to them whenever they want. To paraphrase the great expression, homie, don't play that. All right. Oh, by the way, if you're one of those people who thinks that that's the way things go, you should not be allowed to travel. And if you feel that way, give us a call, 416-870-6400. Fight me. Fight me. Let's talk about this. I think you're dead wrong. I think you're a problem. And I think you're a problem that needs to be overcome. 416-870-6400 or 1-888-225-TALK. How do you deal with sunbed scarcity? Let's start with Rob. Rob, welcome to the show.
34: Hey, Ben.
0: Yeah.
34: This is a great subject. I think this is more of a North America thing because when we travel in Europe, you can obviously pay for your chairs, umbrellas, tables, so forth. But I'll tell you right now, we travel extensively with my wife and other couples, and we found a resort in Mexico that we're going to keep going to because any chair, whether it's on the beach or around the pools there, is rentable.
0: Yeah.
34: So you actually reserve it prior to getting to the resort.
0: Yeah, that makes sense.
34: So at the end of the day, if those chairs are empty, those umbrellas are empty, it's because someone already paid for it and they don't have to use it.
0: Yep.
34: And I agree with you. I'm the same way where I hear even my daughters when they travel with their boyfriends.
0: Yeah. That
34: they have to get up so early. And like you said, it's, you know, they put a shoe or a book and they think they own the thing. And you know, it's empty for hours, minutes. Hours.
0: I don't even give it hours. Rob, I don't even give it hours. If I see it and I want it and there's a shoe there, I take the shoe off. And then they can come to me and they can challenge me. It's like, okay, well, prove that your shoe is there. And even if you can prove it, show me where it says that putting a shoe here means it's yours. Just show me. And if it is, I'll move.
34: The problem is, do you really want to go with your family and then start getting into fights?
0: No, I wouldn't get into a fight. I would make sure that there was someone from the hotel there paying attention to the fact that I was being harassed. And then what do I get for my harassment? Oh, thank you. Benny needs to get upgraded because I was just harassed by somebody because all I wanted to do was enjoy my vacation. You play it very calm, very cool, very calm. And that forced that person to a position where the hotel now owes you something. I'm full of tips today, Rob. Come listen to the Ben Mulrooney Show. I'll show you to get for you free stuff on vacation. Thank you very much. Let's go to Sandy. Sandy, how are you?
1: Hi, Ben. Love your show, by the way.
0: Thank you.
1: And I am guilty as charged. I'm the one that gets up at like 5 in the morning.
0: Yeah.
1: And I go get the seats around the pool. The difference, though, is I actually stay at the seats.
0: Much respect.
1: So I don't
0: Much
1: just
0: respect.
1: Claim the seat.
0: No, then you're not guilty, Sandy. You're not guilty of reserving it. You are guilty of getting up. You're trying to maximize the use of that chair. More power to you, Sandy.
15: No, I think less guilty.
0: Yeah. Yeah, no, not guilty at all.
1: Less guilty.
0: No, I got no problem with that. I'm freaking, if everybody wants to do that, if that means, listen, that's fine. That means because I've made a choice to stay in bed. You've made a choice to get out there and I don't know, enjoy the condensation on the chair while the sun's coming up. You go right ahead. Now, how do you get your breakfast, Sandy, if you're sitting there at 5 a.m.?
1: Well, usually my husband goes and gets his coffees. I don't always actually have breakfast when I go there, but I definitely go for lunch. So we do leave the seats at around lunchtime.
0: Yeah.
1: And my family loves it because my girls are in their 20s and they love that they get their beach seats or pool seats and that. But, you know, I've never had anybody take the stuff off.
0: Now, Sandy, here's my question for you. So you go for lunch. How long do you feel it is to be... How long do you think you can leave your chair before somebody decides, all right, this person has just abandoned their stuff?
1: I think an hour at the max.
0: You know what?
1: Really, an hour, I'd say.
0: You are not saying anything I take issue with. Everything you said, I respect. If that's how everybody, people want those seats at 5 a.m., they're willing to sit there and camp out until the sun actually does come up. I can't find fault in it. So you're a true believer, and I respect you, Sandy. Thank you for calling in. Let's go to Frank. Frank, what do you think? How do you deal with the sunbed scarcity?
4: It's a tough one. I mean, my first thought was you better be able to be prepared to get physical. You know,
0: absolutely not, Frank. If I'm sitting there and I got my eyes closed and I'm enjoying the sun, and somebody walks up with the entitlement that because they put down a towel, they feel entitled to scream at me
4: I think a towel, a pair of shoes, and a book have all different ranges.
0: Frank, according to whom? According to whom? What rules?
4: Well, apparently, people that go to this resort already know that.
0: You already
4: know that's a thing.
0: No. I'm not. I have not. Subscribe to made-up fantasy rules that somebody has decided entrenches them in a seat that they haven't been sitting in. I don't care what your made-up rules are. I'm sitting here quietly, and if you believe that those made-up rules entitle you to scream at me, well, we will settle this with the manager of the hotel. I'm pretty sure I'm going to win because I'm the one sitting in the chair and I'm the one being calm. If you want to come and scream at me because you've decided your shoe has more value than my ass in the seat, well, we'll see who wins. I'm pretty sure I'm going to win.
4: You're going to win as long as you sit there for the day. If you get up, Mrs. Smith's going to take your seat.
0: I don't think so. If I jump in the pool, absolutely not. Again, I've already established that this person is a crazy person, and if they come and steal my stuff when I go for a dip in the pool, the manager's going to hear about it, and that's going to be two strikes on the crazy person. Let's see how long they last in the resort acting like a crazy person. I'm telling you, play it rational and you will win.
5: Yeah. Funny topic.
0: It is.
5: Funny topic.
0: Thank you, my friend. Hey, take care. I've thought long and hard about this, and I'm telling you, you can Vulcan mind meld, and you can get some free stuff out of the hotel if these crazy people think that throwing a book down, a John Le Carré book, entitles them to a seat all day long. Good luck to you. I'm telling you, rational thought will beat out that person every time. Nick, welcome to the show.
6: Hey, Ben. I got two under two, just got back from Mexico. I don't have a solution, but my thing was I'd wake up 5:45, sit in the chair for half an hour, wait for the buffet to open, then go there, grab some carbs on a napkin because they don't let you take plates, and basically wait for my children to wake up, and then I'd switch a route with the wife. That's the only option we had in Mexico, and I don't agree with it. It sucks because you pay for something. I work in construction. I'm up early, but I would love to sleep in one day.
0: But, I mean, have you checked with the hotel to see what are the rules involved?
6: The rules are on plaques all over, and they say the same thing. Leaving your towel does not guarantee anything. Any towels left will be removed by staff.
0: Okay.
6: Never saw them remove anyone's towel.
0: So why don't you go up to the staff and say, well, if there's a 100 seats that have towels on, why don't you go to the staff and say, I'm here with my family. I would like to sit. All of these towels have been apparently reserved. I would like for you to remove them so that I can sit here. Have them do it for you. It's their rule. They should enforce it for you.
6: 100%. And people take like 5 chairs and only 3 of them because they want their book or their purse to sit there.
0: But that's my point. Have the hotel enforce their own rule. And that way, if somebody comes out and gives you guff, you can say, you know what? I need a place to sit. These seats are empty. I asked the hotel to enforce their own rules. They did so. If you have a problem with them, go to the manager. But you're not talking to me. Get out of my son.
6: For sure.
0: Yeah.
6: Well, hoping all the best in the future, but I don't know.
0: Thank you. Thank you very much. I am telling you, I feel like I have unlocked the winning strategy here for Canadians who just want some peace and quiet on vacation. Let this be the lesson to you, Canada. Making up a rule doesn't make a rule. Oh, I'm going to put that on a T-shirt. Yeah, there you go. Making up a rule does not make a rule. And if you think it does, good luck to you. All right. And by the way, thank you very much to Edmonton for joining us today. I'll be back here tomorrow. Hope you join us as well. And when we come back from the break, Regan wants...
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21: This is Global News. It's 2 o'clock. I'm Thomas Dias. It's 19 degrees. Hinton RCMP say they're conducting additional patrols around the various schools in a town west of Eppington after a message was written on a wall yesterday regarding a threat to one of them. Mounties in Hinton say they're also aware that one of the schools has decided to cancel classes for the day, saying this was an initiative taken by the school out of an abundance of caution. Evergreen Catholic School says it made the decision to close Father Gerard Redmond Community Catholic School for the day after activating its violent threat risk assessment protocol. RCMP say as of right now, there is no confirmation of an imminent threat to a specific location in Hinton, adding, quote, school attendance is the prerogative of the parents and they should do what makes them feel safest, unquote. Well, RCMP are trying to figure out why a passenger bus crashed northwest of Grand Prairie this morning, with Stars Air Ambulance saying it airlifted two patients to hospital in critical condition on separate flights. Mounties say the coach bus was heading east on Highway 672 with 17 people on board, including the driver, when it rolled over near Range Road 91. The bus is owned by Calgary-based Trican Well Service. No other vehicles were involved, with no word on the cause of the rollover. Well, there is a lot of optimism that we will hear progress this week on the MOU between the feds and Alberta on a new pipeline to the West Coast. Minister of Emergency Management and Community Resilience, Eleanor Olszewski, was asked about it at a news conference today.
22: My understanding that the Prime Minister will be in Calgary on Friday, and I will let him speak to what we can expect him to say at that point in time.
21: She did say both sides have been working hard on reaching a deal on what she says are nation-building projects for the country. And on that note, top officials were on hand as the Eppington International Airport marked the official groundbreaking of the International Cargo Hub today. Funded under the National Trade Corridors Fund, it will increase airfield infrastructure with the goal of expanding Canada's supply chain capacity and strengthening trade corridors. The federal government says the project will improve capacity and remove bottlenecks at the airport while building on new trade routes, adding it will create approximately 800 construction and 250 airport jobs. And the province and the federal government are jointly committing $312 million towards 39 housing projects in Alberta. 14 will be here in Eppington, with 12 more in Calgary and 13 others throughout the rest of the province. Alberta Assisted Living and Social Services Minister Jason Nixon says it's a big deal.
1: It means roofs over the heads of more than 3,600 Albertans and their families. It means safe, affordable housing for women fleeing violence, for seniors on fixed incomes, for housing for people working their way back to solid ground. It means more than 3,600 more places where Albertans can start to build a brighter future for themselves and their families.
21: The National Housing Strategy is a more than 10-year, $115 billion plan. 880 Ched Sports, the Eppington Elks say they have signed national linebacker Daryl Jabome. He joins the club after an excellent four-year career at Rutgers University in New Brunswick and was also a finalist for the 2024 Cornish Trophy, which recognizes the top Canadian in college football.
4: I bring some violence, man. Like, I love to play with violence. Off the field, you know, I'm a calm guy, but when it's on the field, like, it's a totally different game.
21: The Elks also released eight players today, including defensive back Jarrell Cummings and running back Ontario Brown. And the Toronto Maple Leafs have fired head coach Craig Berube after two seasons, saying the move is part of a wider restructuring. 880 Ched weather, some scattered showers with a high of 23 expected today, 12 degrees tomorrow with rain, 12 degrees Friday with possible showers. It's 19 degrees in the capital city. I'm Thomas Dias. Ahead of the Courtney Theriault Show, your next scheduled newscast at 2:30 on 880 Ched.
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1: Happy hump day to you, Edmonton and area. And it's a good day out there. It's a nice day, a little overcast, but temperature above average for what we expect to see this time of year. But it's going to take a turn for the worst. And there was this stretch of about, I think it felt like 5 or 6 years, where May long weekend was an absolute delight. It was a treasure. It managed to shake out the stereotype of Mother Nature's last miserable weekend of the year. But last year, it wasn't pretty. And this year, it's not going to be pretty either. As I was reading, I think we're expecting in some areas as much as 30 millimeters or 30 centimeters, not 30 centimeters rain, but there's lots of rain coming. And that in some instances, tomorrow, we could see wind gusts up to 80 kilometers an hour. I'm going to have to give my dog like 8 anxiety pills just to deal with that. We got lots coming up for you on the show here today. A busy, busy day. We just got some news coming down the pipeline here as it pertains to the future of what happens next with the referendum petition for a possible sovereignty question. The much smarter people than me are diving into this, but it looks like a case that was put forward by the Sturgeon Lake Cree Nation. Looks like they've lost their bid for an injunction to hold back the Alberta separation referendum. And so it looks like we might be going ahead with this. And we've actually got a new poll that we're going to dive into in a few minutes here. And this is one that I'm really excited about, that I was really excited to see the results on. Not necessarily because of the results, but because it was asking questions that I think a lot of us have been wondering. We know that in Alberta, that the rough percentage for those who want to separate, about maybe say 25%, give or take a few percentage points either way. But what about Edmonton? What about Calgary? What about Red Deer? What about Pinoca? What's the sentiment in those communities? Well, we've got a new survey today that actually answers those questions. And it also takes a look at the questions that Danielle Smith is putting forward, the 9 referendum questions that she hopes will help to address some of the salient concerns of individuals who would like to leave Alberta or leave Canada. She's hoping that this will put aside some of those grievances. And we really haven't done a survey on those ones yet. And we know these questions came about, by the way, because of the Alberta Next panel. And the premier was very open about it. She was transparent to the fact that it's like, hey, look, these are things I believe in. And the Alberta Next panel made me believe that Albertans believe in this. And so I'm putting these on the referendum ballot because I don't think I can lose. I don't think there's a prayer for the no vote on this. I think these are locked in. Well, now we've got some survey results on that. So that's coming up in a little bit. And definitely pertinent with the breaking news as it pertains to that injunction that was denied to Sturgeon Lake Cree Nation. We were also going to be talking a little bit about that other petition. You remember there are 2 citizen-driven initiative petitions that are kind of sort of twisting in the wind. We're getting maybe closer to seeing the sovereignty one on the ballot. But what about Corb Lund? He's got a month to go in terms of being able to get his signatures down and to get that 177,000 that he would be needed to have his question about the future of coal in the province in the Eastern Slopes on the October ballot. So we're going to check in and see how he's doing. There's big news down at the airport today. All levels of government, municipal, provincial, and federal coming together, trying to turn the airport into a major cargo hub to try and ease some of the concerns that we've got with the supply chain. And so because of that, we were going to be fortunate enough to talk to the federal transportation minister as well as the federal house leader for the Liberals. Steve McKinnon is going to be joining us. So we'll talk about that, but lots of other things I want to pick his brain on. I want to talk about this idea of privatizing airports. That's a big one. Summer travel season is here, and he's talked a good game about trying to find ways to ensure that air travelers don't bear the burden of the increase on jet fuel, but has he done anything about it? And because he's the house leader, maybe I'll ask him if he's heard anything about his boss being here in Edmonton on Friday. I've heard hearing rumblings. Hearing something might be happening there. But before we get to that, we heard a little Don McLean off the top. And that leads me into our discussion of the day here. What's your go-to pie, because today is National Apple Pie Day. And part of the reason I wanted to dive into this is because I hate apple pie. It's just something I can't quite wrap my head around, because the texture is all wrong. It's just, it's mush. It's basically no different than eating applesauce. But if you put the applesauce in the microwave, right? I mean, what kind of fruit, I mean, in a regular basis, what kind of fruit do you eat warm or do you eat hot? There's just something about hot fruit that really turns me off, which is part of the reason, by the way, that I dislike pineapple on pizza. I don't hate pineapple per se, but warm pineapple on warm pizza, just something about warm fruit overall just throws me for a loop. It's like sensory torture is what I would describe warm apple pie. Because here's the thing, I like pie and I like apples. But just because you put two things I like together into one doesn't mean it's going to work. I liked Pedro Pascal. I think he's great. I like Kristen Wiig. I hated their rendition of John Lennon's Imagine during COVID. That was the musical equivalent of warm apple pie, as far as I'm concerned. And here's the thing. Can you eat warm apple pie with a straight face after what Jason Biggs did in that movie back in 1999? I can't. So with that in mind, I'd love to hear from you. What is your go-to, your top of the pops favorite pie? 780-451-8800. And it is worth noting, and I concede, that apple pie is the most popular pie. 29% of folks who answered a recent survey said it's their go-to. It's an iconic. It's the iconic pie. Iconic American pie, even in Canada. Layla, I see you shaking your head. You've got feelings on this, which is interesting, because normally you're the one who dislikes things. I'm in your shoes today.
2: Yeah. Like, you're pretending to be me. But, like, okay, if you don't like hot fruits, then what kind of pie do you like? Because all pies are just, like, either blueberry, apple, whatever.
1: I'm not a huge, truth be told, I'm not a huge fruit pie guy. I like, for dessert pies, I like cream pie. I've come around to pumpkin pie. I used to, because as a kid, I was like, ew, pumpkin, that sounds so gross. And I didn't try pumpkin pie. I didn't actually try it until I was an adult, because I had this childish barrier against it. So cream pie, pumpkin pie. And then when it comes to savory pies, oh, I love savory pies. Chicken pot pie is a dream, but nothing will top my mom's tourtière, which is French meat pie. That is the king of kings when it comes to pies.
2: Okay, well, I just searched that, and then I found that pumpkin is actually a fruit. Mm-hmm. So you do like hot fruits.
1: But here's the thing. It's not actually pumpkin. It's just a spiced mush is what it is. It's not a fruit. Okay. In pumpkin pie.
2: I think I like apple pie. Apple pie is my fave, and I also like pecan. Pecan pie.
1: Oh, you're speaking my wife's language. For Mother's Day, I actually bought her a maple pecan pie from one of the places here in town.
2: It's so good, yeah. Yeah. Do you like it?
1: I'm fine with that. I'm fine with pecan. I'm fine with nuts.
2: Okay, good.
1: Yeah. It's just this idea of warm, mushy, sensory, assaulting apple pie
2: pumpkin
1: that I just can't
2: mushy
1: get behind.
2: Too.
1: It is, but it's not warm in the way that apple pie is.
2: Oh my God.
1: let me know, 780-451-8800. Am I off my rocker about my disdain for apple pie on this National Apple Pie Day? And I guess the other question, assaulting apple pie
2: pumpkin
1: that I just can't
2: mushy
1: get behind.
2: Too.
1: It is, but it's not warm in the way that apple pie is.
2: Oh my God.
1: Let me know, 780-451-8800. Am I off my rocker about my disdain for apple pie on this National Apple Pie Day? And,

0: province, but in Edmonton, Calgary, smaller cities, and rural. And there's some very interesting data there. You're not going to go anywhere. We're going to have that for you in just a moment.
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2: One of the most common things I hear from our listeners is, I didn't know you had opinions like that. 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I'm going to get mad sometimes. You might agree with me other times. Whatever it is, at the end of the day, my goal is to entertain and to inform. 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
1: 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Edmonton's News. Today's talk.
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1: Okay, so we're going to let Thomas Dias figure this out because there have been a couple of court decisions that just came down here over the course of the last 30, 40 minutes as it pertains to Alberta's sovereignty debate. And I read the first one. I looked into it myself, and it was one involving Sturgeon Lake. And they had hoped to have an injunction to prevent that petition from going forward. The court ruled that, no, there's not going to be an injunction. But there's a second ruling that just came down as it pertains to court action from Athabasca, Chippewa, and First Nation and Blood Tribe. And if I'm taking a look at this, my pal Johnny Wakefield over at the Edmonton Journal, who does good work, and he reads this stuff so we don't have to, he's saying that they're saying that they won their court challenge and that the chief electoral officer's decision to issue a citizen initiative petition on independence has been quashed. It's done. It can't move forward. So, anyway, we're going to try and sort this, make head or tails of what has been an absolutely roller coaster of an afternoon when it comes to these petitions. But whatever the court decides, it does not mean we are done with this debate. It does not mean that there might not be a referendum on this fall. And this leads into a question that I've been pondering, because how comfortable are you talking about separation in public? Because you're always wondering, it's such an emotional debate, right? Like, people say it's about the economics of it, but no. It's about feelings. It's about emotions. And I don't want to be talking about this in public and then get into a debate with a stranger with it in public. That's why I have a radio show, so I can talk about it openly. But yeah, part of it is

0: Been me looking around at my fellow Edmontonians trying to figure out, okay, how many of you support staying? How many of you support leaving? And all the polls we've seen have been province-wide, you know, all the way from Calgary up to Fort McMurray to Grand Prairie, whatnot. But now we've got a better sense, a more granular look at how cities feel about referendum day in October, potential referendum day in October. And to bring us those numbers, a guy who used to do some great number crunching data for CBC here in Alberta is now a data and storytelling strategist with Probe Research. Welcome to the show for the first time, Robson Fletcher. Good afternoon, Robson. Welcome back to Alberta.
1: Hey, thanks very much, Courtney. Good to be here.
0: Yeah, so there's lots of interesting things in this data I want to get to, but the one that really I was most curious about, and I was surprised no one's actually done this before, is the municipal breakdown as it pertains to the separation question, because we see the macro number, but you guys got the micro numbers here, Edmonton, Calgary, small cities, and rural. What are we seeing there?
1: We're seeing definitely a geographic split in terms of, you know, if a hypothetical referendum question were asked on separation, and just before this interview, I was hearing some of the same things you were just describing there with respect to the court case. So that that referendum question certainly remains hypothetical at this point, but if it were to be held, we do see a lot of geographic variation in terms of what people say they would do, how they would vote. And, you know, in the big cities, we definitely saw a lot stronger no support. A lot of more people would say no to separation in a hypothetical referendum. In Edmonton in particular, no support was around 80%. In the city of Calgary, it was around 75%, and that compares to a province-wide figure of around 70%, which is largely in line, I think, with what, as you mentioned, we've seen and heard in other public opinion research over the past, you know, numerous months, even years. That sort of 70% no figure province-wide. But, yeah, you definitely see an even stronger no contingent in the big cities.
0: Yeah, some of the other stuff that I thought was interesting here on the sovereignty debate was that we've talked to some folks here on the show about foreign interference, foreign meddling, you know, talking about Russia, China, U.S. doing it a little bit more overtly than others. And there just feels like there's a large contingent of folks out there, at least on social media, who have a laissez-faire attitude about this. It's like, it's not a big deal. Well, you know what? Everyone gets a vote. It's going to be on the up and up. But looking at this, it is a concern for a lot more Albertans than I think people are aware of.
1: Yeah, that was a big point of the survey that we just completed across Alberta. We wanted to look, because, you know, there has been a lot of public opinion research on, you know, the yes-no split, and because of the fact that the question remains hypothetical, but there's been so much discussion around the idea of Alberta separation and the potential for a referendum question, right? I mean, we've seen all sorts of local coverage, provincial coverage, national coverage. Mm-hmm. We've seen a ton of international coverage about, you know, the potential for an Alberta referendum on separation. So we wanted to get a sense of how Albertans feel about the effects that that's having uh-huh. on the province. And certainly we found about two-thirds of Albertans worry about foreign interference in this separation debate. So it's something that is definitely registering with the broader public, and it's something that they're concerned about.
0: Yeah, and certainly that's one of the things, and economic concerns, surprisingly, that's also a worry for Albertans.
1: Yeah, we found strong majorities as well who agree that the discussion around Alberta separation is harmful to the provincial economy, and a strong majority also agreed that it's distracting from other important issues in the province.
0: Yeah, now this we do know is that there are going to be 9 questions on that referendum ballot, unless Ottawa kowtows and gives Alberta whatever, or gives Danielle Smith what she wants on this. But we really haven't had an insight in terms of how Albertans feel about that. All we know is the premier has been very transparent in her reasoning for putting these questions on the ballot, saying that the Alberta Next panel made it very clear that she's going to win these and win these handily. But your numbers suggest it might be a bit of an uphill battle for the premier.
1: Yeah, I think that might be a little bit too strong of a reading. It's hard to say for sure how people are going to vote. That was the challenge with designing the poll. But I do think there are some potential storm clouds around maybe if the premier was hoping that everyone would vote yes on these questions, because people have a negative reaction to the entire process. And that's really how we decided to test public opinion on this. It's a challenging thing right now to poll on each of the individual 9 referendum questions. I mean, I'm a pretty plugged in, politically engaged guy. Mm-hmm. Courtney, I know you are too. Off the top of your head, could you list off every single one of those 9 referendum questions?
0: I know one of them is, I know none of them is about the daylight saving time.
1: Right, yeah. But, you know, broadly speaking, you know, people understand that this is a process. But at this point, I don't think it would be very effective to ask in a poll, how would you vote on this question, this question, this question? Because most people aren't aware enough at this stage in the process. So what we decided to do was ask an open-ended question about the process itself. And this wasn't sort of a multiple choice. It was just, how do you feel about this entire referendum process, the 9 questions that you will be asked in October? How do you feel in a single word? And people could say whatever they wanted in response. And then what we found was that a full half, just over half actually, used negative words to describe their feelings. So things like angry, frustrated, unnecessary, wasteful, even stupid or idiotic or some other words that I won't repeat on the radio. Whereas we had about a quarter of people saying positive words. So things like hopeful, excited, good or great, democratic. And then we had about another quarter who had words that were, you know, indifferent or neutral or uncertain. But overall, we did find that, you know, people use negative words to describe their feelings towards the referendum process. They outnumbered the people using positive words by about a 2-to-1 margin.
0: Yeah, well, and I think the word choice there certainly validates what I've been saying all along about these referendum questions, whether this one or the sovereignty, which is that in a lot of ways it seems to be driven more by emotion than it is by fact, by logic. So it'll be interesting to see how this all plays out in October, whatever is on the ballot. But Robson, I appreciate you jumping in and giving us answering some of the questions that I felt, you know, we haven't seen on in polling before. So I think this is very pertinent stuff, very cool stuff. And thanks for doing what you do in tabulating the data.
1: I'm glad you had the interest. Thanks for helping share it to more people. Appreciate it. Thanks, Courtney.
0: There you go. Robson Fletcher, he is the data and storytelling strategist at Probe Research. Got thoughts on that? 780-451-8800. Dave Campbell is standing by with sports.
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0: 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Dave Campbell is here, and so is the Elks first-round draft pick.
7: Yes, Dario.
0: Not in studio, by the way.
7: Not in studio. No. Hey, on the field today, or he was, now he's in meetings, Dario Jabome, who was the 3rd overall pick by the Elks in the recent 2026 CFL draft, a star out of Rutgers, went to the Washington Commanders winning camp. He's here now, and he outlines what he will bring to the Elks.
8: I'm going to bring, you know, positivity. Like, I'm a positive guy, you know, optimistic too. I'm going to bring some violence, man. Like, I love to play with violence. Off the field, you know, I'm a calm guy, but when it's on the field, like, it's a totally different game. And then just, you know, like, passion. Play with passion.
7: The Elks are back. Oh, by the way, they made eight releases today to get down to 75. That doesn't include the non-counters. And most notably, Jarrell Cummings, who played a number of games last year, Canadian defensive back, especially on special teams. He was let go. And the Elks back tomorrow at Clark Stadium for another back-to-back session. The Pads are coming on again in session number two, of course, open to the public as well. Colorado Avalanche will look to punch their ticket to the Western Conference Final in Game 5 at home against the Minnesota Wild, who are without forward Joel Eriksson-Ek and defenseman Jonas Brodin, both dealing with lower body injuries. The Avalanche hope to have forward Atturi Lehkonen and defenseman Sam Malinsky, who missed Game 4 with an upper body injury. And Craig Berube out as head coach of the Toronto Maple Leafs, spent the last 2 years as Leafs head coach. No replacement named as of yet.
0: Well, I assume it'll be like, I don't know, Doug Gilmore.
7: Just sure.
0: Matt Sundin and Doug Gilmore to save the franchise.
7: It could be Dave Andrechuk.
0: Whatever.
7: Doug Gilmore and Dave Andrechuk. There you go.
0: Oh, that'd be so Leafs. Thank you very much for that, Dave. Hey, we're talking all things petition here because there's so much news coming down about Alberta's sovereignty petition from the courts. I figure, you know what? What about that other petition? The one from Cord Blund. We haven't talked about that one in a while. So we're going to dial up the man himself in a few minutes to see how he's doing as he's a month away from having to hand in his signatures. That's coming up in just a couple minutes. But first, Thomas Dias, man, I don't envy him, trying to make sense of all the news headlines that are coming at you here on this Wednesday afternoon.
9: This is Global News. It's 2:30. I'm Thomas Dias. It's 18 degrees. An Alberta judge has quashed a separatist petition saying the provincial government had a duty to consult with First Nations. Justice Shana Leonard says the petition should never have been issued. Lawyers for several Alberta First Nations had argued the province's referendum process and its use by separatists are unconstitutional, as there's no requirement for Indigenous consultation. They also said separation would violate treaty rights. Lawyers for the province defended the process and pushed for the separatist petition to play out. Premier Danielle Smith had said if the petition got enough signatures, the group's question would be put on a ballot this fall. Well, there's lots of speculation about progress being made between Alberta and the federal government towards a new pipeline to the West Coast. While she would not confirm anything being imminent, Minister of Emergency Management and Community Resilience Eleanor Olszewski said Prime Minister Mark Carney will be in Calgary on Friday.
10: We, with our provincial counterparts, have worked very, very hard on the MOU. This is the notion of a pipeline to the West Coast and all of the other initiatives that are contained in the MOU. They really constitute nation-building projects for our country.
9: She says these discussions have given the province and Ottawa a chance to reset the relationship they have. Well, the CEO of ATCO says she does not share the same concerns other business leaders have expressed around what an increase in the industrial carbon price would mean for Canada's competitiveness. Nancy Southern says it will be an adjustment, but Canada's energy sector is up to the challenge.
11: None of us want to have additional tax imposed on us. However, we, and especially our Canadian oil industry, has been extraordinarily innovative.
9: She imagines a scenario where Canada is a world leader in carbon capture technology and clean fuels are in high global demand by 2040. Meanwhile, a report says Alberta could post a multi-billion dollar surplus this year instead of a multi-billion dollar deficit if oil prices stay high. The province's February budget came with a $9.4 billion deficit, with the finance minister citing population growth and low oil prices. But a report from the Business Council of Alberta says that figure could swing to a $6 billion surplus if the U.S. war with Iran goes on and keeps oil prices high. The council says Alberta's economy is expected to grow by close to 3% this year rather than the 2% it was expected to shrink by before the war. Well, south of the border, a licensed drug addiction counselor who delivered friend star Matthew Perry the doses of ketamine that killed him was sentenced to prison today. ABC's Alex Stone reports from Los Angeles.
12: Eric Fleming, a licensed drug addiction counselor, was a middleman between convicted drug dealer Jasveen Sangha and Matthew Perry's assistant, who was buying the doses of ketamine that killed Perry in 2024. 56-year-old Fleming now given 2 years in federal prison. Fleming is a fourth out of five defendants in Matthew Perry's death to be sentenced. All have pleaded guilty in connection to his death. Sangha, the drug dealer known as a ketamine queen, was given 15 years in prison last month. Alex Stone, ABC News, Los Angeles.
13: Perry's live-in personal assistant who helped him acquire and inject the drug has yet to be sentenced. I'm Thomas Dias. Your next scheduled newscast at 3 o'clock on 880 CHED.
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0: Pull in our buddy Jackson McNulty and take a first look at traffic here on this Wednesday afternoon. What do you got for us?
14: Thanks, Courtney. So far, not a bad day on the roads, but we do have a couple of things to watch out for as you make your way north through the city on Gateway Boulevard. First, a collision by 63rd Avenue, and then continuing north, another collision by Saskatchewan Drive. Pretty quiet around both of these, but still use some caution as you make your way past. And we are seeing delays through construction on 170th Street, northbound at 95th Avenue as the right-hand lane is barricaded off, as well as southbound 170th Street at 87th Ave. Jumpstart helps kids across Canada access board and play, so more kids can get into the game. Learn more at jumpstart.canadiantire.ca. From the Global One Traffic Center, I'm Jackson McNulty.
0: Weather brought to you by James H. Brown and Associates, Alberta's injury lawyers, the heavy hitters of injury law. And today turned out as expected. We might not actually get to 20 degrees when it's all said and done. A little disappointing that way. We're still got 23 potentially in the next hour or two, but not optimistic we're going to get that. Those clouds you see out there right now, they're going to be busy over the course of the next couple of days. 30% chance of showers throughout tonight. Low of 10. What? We'll feel like minus 10 the way things have been going lately. Thursday, you're going to wake up to more rain and stormy clouds at the high of 12 degrees. 12 degrees also on the slate for Friday and 30% chance of showers. And then, yes, Saturday, oh, man, it really feels like a May-long weekend now, doesn't it? 8 degrees the high on Saturday. Currently in Edmonton, enjoy it while you can because it might be our warmest day for a little bit here. 18 degrees in the capital region.

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1: We're talking a lot right now about what has just come down the pipeline as it pertains to one of the outstanding citizen-driven initiative petitions. This one, as it pertains to sovereignty, it appears, at least on the surface level, that it was a split ruling today. One ruling determined that there would be no injunction against this sovereignty petition, but a second ruling, which I assume probably takes precedent, well, we're going to try and find out, saying that no, it's quashed, it's done. There was no consultation with First Nations, ergo, it's not legal. So we're going to try and make head or tails of all of this here over the course of the next hour and a half for you here on the show, try and get some expert insight on this. But I want to take the opportunity to look at the other petition that's still out there right now. Wanted to catch up with the gentleman behind that. We talked to him when he launched this a few months ago, and he's got a month left to collect signatures in hopes of hitting that 178,000 signature target to also be on the October ballot. And of course, he's been rounding up Albertans. He's been building up his own cavalry trying to reach that threshold. Welcome back to the show, Mr. Corb Lund. Hey, buddy, how's it going?
2: Hey, how are you? Busy.
1: Yeah, suffice it to say, it would be easy for your petition to kind of get lost in the shuffle of the conversation, but I want to make sure that doesn't happen. And let's just do a quick 101 on this. Remind folks what your petition's calling for.
2: Yeah, it's called the Water Not Coal Petition, and what it is we're calling on the government to prohibit any new coal mines in the eastern slopes of the Rocky Mountains, all the way from the border of Montana all the way past Edmonton. Because those are primarily the reason for it, that's the watersheds for most of our drinking water. Yeah. Like, there's a mine that they want to put in southern Alberta called Grassy Mountain, which is at the headwaters of the Old Man River system. And more importantly for you folks is that they're trying to put in a mine called Blackstone, which is at the headwaters of the North Saskatchewan. And that's obviously your drinking water. So we've been collecting signatures for 3 months. We've got 1 month left. The momentum is building. We've got good numbers, but we only have a month left. So we're asking all of our canvassers to put their shoulders to the wheel. Anyone who's heard of the petition, make sure you go out and sign it. You can find a place to sign at waternotcoal.ca.
1: Yeah, well, I see canvassers here in Edmonton outside pretty much every major event I've gone to in the last couple months. So you did just kind of, as you were running through that there, you seem to say that things are going well. How do you feel about reaching that 178,000 signature threshold at this point?
2: I feel really good about it. The problem is we don't know the number, because we won't know the actual number till we get all the sheets back at the end for June 10th. But all we know is we have thousands of canvassers, and we're breaking daily report records and stuff. So as the weather gets better, and as the canvassers learn what they're doing better, and as people understand they only have a month left, the numbers are snowballing. The thing is, like I've said this a million times, I'm not partisan about this. I don't particularly like any of the political parties. This has nothing to do with politics for me, and I'm also not pro. I'm not anti-resource. I understand that we need things and we need industry, but every project has to be looked at on its own basis. And I've spent 6 years deeply looking at this coal issue. I've met with as many people on the pro-coal side as the anti-coal side. I've met with a whole bunch of government ministers. I met with some the other day. I've met with coal CEOs. I've met with coal lobbyists. And I've put my own non-biased mind to it, and this thing just does not add up. It's going to wreck our water and our mountains, and it's going to have very little impact for the economy in Alberta. In fact, it's going to have a big negative impact, because at the end of this, I guarantee the taxpayer is going to be on the bill to clean it up.
1: You mentioned meeting with political leaders, and Danielle Smith named dropped you at her press conference on Monday, saying that she was going to check in with you, that you guys were going to sit down. How'd that conversation go? What's your sense coming out of meeting with the political leaders?
2: They seem to be entrenched in their position that we should have mines in Grassy Mountain, and that mining project is specifically named in our petition, and we're going to have likely 200,000 people who have signed a petition not to have mines in the Grassy Mountain area. So it was I appreciate the meeting, but I didn't bring anything away from it that makes me think they're changing their position. So that means Albertans have to get out and scream at them again, just like we did in 2021. And they actually, the positive thing is, in 2021, that was a year after the Kenney government quietly rescinded the coal policy, and Albertans, when they heard about it, exploded. Like, and it wasn't just the left. It was people on the right who were irrigating farmers and ranchers and hunters and fishermen. And it was First Nations people. It was small towns. It was people across the spectrum just came out in the streets and screamed at the government. And so they put the coal policy back in because of the uproar. And since then, they've nickel and dimed it and defanged it. So that's why we're out for binding legislation just to stop all coal mining, all new coal mining in the Eastern Slopes. It's gonna really affect our water.
1: Yeah, well, because the thing is, people might not be aware of this, is that Peter Lougheed, the patron saint of Alberta politics, was the first guy to really sound the alarm on the negative environmental impacts and the economic impacts 50 years ago. And, it's interesting to see people hold him up, say, Peter Lougheed, he would do this. How do you think he would feel about what's going on right now with this?
2: Well, we know how he would feel because I've worked closely with one of the staffers that worked with him when they put in the coal policy in 1976, and they spent 4 or 5 years doing real, actual consultation with all walks of Alberta life and industry and conservation groups, unlike the current administration, who is just pushing this through at the behest of the coal companies, in my opinion. But the Lougheed government spent a lot of time researching this, and they spent a lot of time actually doing consultation, and they came to the clear conclusion that having coal mines, you can see him on, he talks about it on YouTube. You can search Lougheed coal policy and you can see him speaking about it. He says clearly that they found that coal mining in those areas was really not in the public interest because of the sensitivity of the watersheds.
1: Yeah, one of the things that, certainly leading the cavalry on this, your name's at the forefront, and you go online. I'm sure you've seen some of the stuff that people are hurling at you here. You're a woke bastard and a pathetic liberal bee. It feels like you're putting your career on the line a little bit here as you're doing this, right? And we know how that, kind of worked out for bands like The Chicks. What's your response to people who just think that you're some woke bastard who should leave Alberta?
2: Well, first of all, my family's been here since 1902 ranching, so I'm not going anywhere. And I've done so much research on this that it's a terrible idea. And again, I emphasize that, like, the people that brought me into this were not leftists from ecological leftists. They were ranching families from Weston Manton who were going to have their water and their land destroyed. And in fact, that brings me to my next point. And next weekend, the 16th, 17th, 18th, 18th, me and a number of the ranchers who brought me into this are having a mounted sort of like a horseback sort of event where we ride from town to town and do media events, do speeches, and we're having music at the end of them. So the 16th is going to launch from the Nelson Ranch, which is part of the historic Bayou Ranch, where this whole thing started, because if we wouldn't have spoken out in 2021, there would literally probably be open pit mines in that country right now as we speak, so we stopped them. But we're starting it there, and then that first night on the Saturday, we end up in Longview for a musical event, and then Sunday we start in High River and have an event around noon, and then we end up in Calgary doing a musical event and speeches, and then on the more importantly for you guys, on the Monday on the 18th, we're going to end up at the White Mud Equestrian Park off White Mud near Fox.
1: Yep.
2: And we're gonna have I'm going to be speaking and singing. A number of artists are going to be there. A bunch of the ranchers on horseback are going to be there. It'll be a public event, and it's going to be a lot of fun from 1 to 4. So come sign the petition, come hear the music, and hear us talk about the issue.
1: Hey, that's actually part of my run route, so I'll definitely make sure that I schedule my run route for that.
2: Can I say something about the woke bastard thing? Like, that's how they've tried to paint me in this thing from the beginning. Right from the beginning, if you say anything at all that's not pro-industry all the time, they try to pretend you're some crazy leftist, and I am certainly not that. Like, I'm nonpartisan. I don't like any of the parties. I have nothing good to say about any of them particularly. And my family has been in agriculture in this province for 120 years. So I'm far from a leftist. So those guys, all they're trying to do is discredit me. And I'll tell you something too. Yeah. Like, I've studied this thing for 6 years, and I know the issue intimately, and there's no way I can explain it to people in a 10-minute interview. So I usually frame it like this. You have to consider the source, because on one side of this, you got a billionaire coal baron from Australia who's got a team of lawyers, a team of PR people, and they're in an absolute PR blitz right now explaining why this is going to be the greatest thing to ever hit Alberta. On the other side, and they stand to make a lot of money off of our coal, right? That's one side. The other side, you've got people like me, and this is actually harming my career. I've had to turn down gigs and stuff because I'm busy doing this, and and also a ton of the ranching people who are behind me on this, they have cattle to raise. But none of us are getting paid. We're not making a penny off this. The only thing we get to stand to gain here is clean water. And so you have to consider the source. Who do you think is telling the truth here? Like, I'm not stupid, and I didn't jump into this as a celebrity flying in from L.A. on a jet to scold people. I live here. I drink the water. My family drinks the water. I've been here, my family, 120 years, six generations. I'm not screwing around. I've done a ton of research, and no matter what the coal companies and the government tell you, this is really going to screw up our water and have long-term effects on our ag industry and our mountains.
1: Well, certainly, I'll tell you what, Corb, I'll be perfectly candid. I signed your petition. I see the research and the work that you put into this, and it'll be interesting to see how many Albertans feel that way when this has to be handed in at the beginning of June. I appreciate you hopping on the show and chatting with us about this today. And like I said, wanted to make sure that your petition, your work did not get lost in the buzz about that other petition that's kind of kicking around.
2: Yeah, we don't really have a comment on that. Like, I don't mind the extra scrutiny because we have nothing to hide. Our stuff's all above board. So however Elections Alberta wants to handle it, it's fine with us. But, we're going to have our event on Monday the 18th at 1 o'clock to 4 at the Equestrian Center on White Month. So come see us. And right. Also, thanks for signing. I remind people that they only have about 3 weeks left to sign, so please get out there. And if you've signed already, tell 10 friends because there's still people that don't know about it.
1: All right. Well,
2: and there's also plenty of information on our site. If you have questions, there's a frequently asked questions and a deeply researched section called Why, where you can, a lot of the questions, the common questions, we answer them with links to scientific studies and articles.
1: All right. Well, like I said, we'll certainly see where we're at in about 3 weeks' time, and try and have you back on here. And, hopefully we'll see a positive outcome for this. So, Corb, appreciate you jumping on today, bud.
2: Thanks. Yeah, I'm with the ranchers on this one.
1: There you go. You got thoughts on that? 780-451-8800. Going to take a little bit of a pause. Scott Roberts taking a deep breath on what is a very busy news day in Alberta. He's going to tell you what they're working on for the 5 and 6 o'clock newscast. That says the Courtney Terrio Show continues here on 880 Chad.
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1: Happy 60th birthday to pop country legend icon Darius Rucker. Every day is a little bit better when there's a little Hootie in the mix. And I think Scott Roberts could use a little Hootie right now, because what was already a busy news day has just gone from 0 to 60 or 30 to 60 in a matter of minutes, my friend.
2: Yeah, it really has. We're just trying to still get our our understanding of what these two court decisions actually mean that just came down when it relates to that separation petition. So one of them that came down denied an injunction that was requested by an Alberta First Nation to stop the petition from moving forward. But another one has come down saying the decision to approve the Alberta separation petition in the first place was unreasonable on the part of Elections Alberta. So a little bit of confusion right now. We're trying to get on the horn here with Elections Alberta and some lawyers to help us understand exactly what this is going to mean for the petition itself, a possible question on a referendum coming up this fall. So bear with us. We're trying to get some answers on this. We'll have the latest coming up tonight on Global News at 5 and the News Hour at 6. Also, a really tragic story out of Northwestern Alberta here. 17 people have been hospitalized after a coach bus rolled over on a rural highway near Beaver Lodge. So this happening early this morning. And today, witnesses describing a chaotic and a very bloody scene. Some of these passengers suffering critical injuries, two of them airlifted by Stars to hospital. So we'll have the latest on that tonight as well. And a massive, and I do mean massive, pile of garbage has a lot of people peeved in an industrial area in Northwest Edmonton. So this was a transfer station operated by a company. But weeks ago, it just up and abandoned the site, left a huge mess behind, all kinds of trash, you know, wood, insulation, bags, literally flying around that area, given the windy weather we've been having here lately. And now people are wondering, you know, who the heck is going to clean this up? We'll tell you what the city has to say about this, as we're also trying to track that company down. So those stories coming up tonight on the News Hour.
1: All right. Appreciate that. Hey, real quickly, I've been trying to talk about pie today. Favorite pie. It's National Apple Pie Day. Do you have a favorite pie?
2: Yeah, strawberry rhubarb, no question. That's my favorite. Love it.
1: Hey, I like that. That's
2: Carol Ann's nodding to me too.
1: That's a little off the beaten path. I like that.
2: I like the tartness. Yeah.
1: Well, make sure you guys both get a slice of that, because it's going to be a busy afternoon for you.
2: Yeah.
1: There you go.
2: For sure.
1: That's what's coming up tonight on Global News at 5 and 6, a very much still in development story right there. 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
3: Courtney, so far we got a couple slow spots due to construction. You can plan for delays on 170th Street, northbound at 95th Avenue. The right-hand lane is barricaded off here, as well as southbound 170th Street at 87th Ave. Southbound traffic on Twilliger Drive is lining up at Windermere Boulevard, back towards the southwest Anthony Henday. Just after the Windermere Boulevard intersection, heading on to 170th Street southwest, we crunch down to one lane. Of course, we have westbound delays on the Yellowhead between 107 and 121st Street, and watch out for a couple collisions as you make your way north on Gateway Boulevard, first by 63rd Avenue, and then again approaching Saskatchewan Drive. 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From the Global One Traffic Center, I'm Jackson McNulty.
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1: 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And, of course, Dave Campbell, your favorite word when it comes to the Edmonton Elks, because it usually means they're doing something right, is complimentary football. But another, can I say this? Another C word being bandied about at camp today.
12: Yeah, cohesion. Yeah. And look, a year ago is a year ago. Everything was new, even though there was a lot of, you know, optimism. But, you know, you're 1 year later into the program, and it doesn't take a rocket scientist to figure out it's going to be a little different feeling and a little easier out there. And the feeling that you get is a little more comfortable. But Mark Killam, boots on the ground, having more cohesion with the team this year.
13: Continuity, not just with the coaching staff, but with the in the position groups. You know, there's a real clarity in as far as the schemes and the stuff and the personnel and, you know, our personalities. So they know what they're walking into. You know, we had a couple of our position groups got really tight at the end of the last year. And, you know, so they had those bonds already. And now, you know, you sprinkle in a few of these new players that fit the kind of mentality that we're trying to bring. So they, it's an easy, easy adjustment for them.
12: Elks cut 8 players today to get down to 75 players and sign their first-round draft pick from this year's CFL draft. Linebacker Dariel Jabome out of Rutgers, who was recently with the Washington Commanders in their mini-rookie camp, was not offered a contract. NHL playoff or Stanley Cup playoffs tonight. Colorado Avalanche host the Minnesota Wild up 3-1 in game number 5, a win, and they will punch their ticket to the Western Conference Final. Craig Berube out as head coach of the Toronto Maple Leafs after 2 full seasons. New general manager John Chayka says the decision was tied to an organizational reset and a desire for a fresh start. Praise Berube's leadership and professionalism. And New York Islanders defenseman Matthew Schaefer has been awarded the Calder Trophy as the NHL's top rookie. Unanimous vote. First time that's happened since Timo Solani with the Winnipeg Jets in 1993. Schaefer set NHL records for an 18-year-old defenseman this season. 23 goals, 59 points.
1: All right. Thank you very much for that, Dave. Yeah, lots coming up here in the next hour. We've got the federal transport minister. He's in town for, he brought a big novelty check with him today in hopes of helping disperse some activity over at the airport. We're going to find out what that's all about and ask him about summer travel season. And can the federal liberals do anything to make sure we're not basically emptying our pockets to jump on a plane for a summer vacation? That's coming up in a few minutes. But first, Thomas Dyes on what has been a very busy news afternoon. He's got your headlines right now.
0: CHED Edmonton. From breaking news to game day excitement, 880 Chad connects Edmonton like no one else. The mighty 880. Edmonton's news. 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
15: This is Global News. It's 301. I'm Thomas Dias. It's 18 degrees. An Alberta judge has quashed a separatist petition saying the provincial government had a duty to consult with First Nations. Bill Graveland with the latest.
16: Just as Shayna Leonard says the petition, which Premier Danielle Smith said would be put on the ballot this fall if it had enough signatures, should never have been issued. Lawyers for several Alberta First Nations had argued the province's referendum process and its use by separatists are unconstitutional, as there's no requirement for Indigenous consultation. They also said separation would violate treaty rights. Lawyers for the province defended the process and pushed for the separatist petition to play out. Bill Graveland, The Canadian Press.
17: Stars Air Ambulance says it airlifted two patients in critical condition to hospital this morning on separate flights after a passenger bus crashed northwest of Grand Prairie. Mounties say the coach bus was heading east on Highway 672 when it rolled over near Range Road 91 with 17 people on board, including the driver. No other vehicles were involved, with no word on the cause of the rollover. The bus is owned by Calgary-based Trican Well Service. Well, a message written on a wall yesterday regarding a threat to one of the schools in Hinton has left Mounties conducting additional patrols around the various schools in the town west of Eppington. RCMP say as of right now, there is no confirmation of an imminent threat to a specific location in Hinton, adding, quote, school attendance is the prerogative of the parents and they should do what makes them feel safest, unquote. Mounties in Hinton say they're also aware that one of the schools has decided to cancel classes for the day, saying this was an initiative taken by the school out of an abundance of caution. Evergreen Catholic School says it made the decision to close Father Gerard Redmond Community Catholic School for the day after activating its violent threat risk assessment protocol. Well, a trial here in Eppington has heard from a woman who says she was attacked by two large dogs just 2 months before they killed an 11-year-old boy at the same home. Tina Kelleporis says she often interacted with the two Cane Corsos but had not seen the dogs in more than a year when they suddenly attacked her in February of 2024. Kelleporis says she had been playing with the massive dogs in the home's backyard when one suddenly knocked her down and then they both attacked her. She says she spent 4 days in hospital with three broken ribs, a punctured lung, and stitches all over her body. The dog's owner, Crystal McDonald, is on trial facing a charge of criminal negligence causing death after the dogs ended up killing the young boy at her home in April of 2024. Well, in other news, over 3,500 housing spaces are being created in Alberta after today's announcement of $312 million under the Build Homes Canada project. Alberta Assisted Living and Social Services Minister Jason Nixon says 12 projects will get funding in Calgary, 14 here in Eppington, and 13 throughout the rest of the province.
18: From Camore to Grand Prairie and Lethbridge to Whitecourt. From the heart of Calgary and Edmonton to communities like Bassano, Okotoks, Spruce Grove, and Claire's Home, these projects will make a difference. The need for safe, stable, affordable housing does not stop at any city limits, and neither does this investment.
17: The funding includes $31 million in Calgary for the Alpine Park Village Center project and two $22.9 million investments for Civita here in Eppington for multifamily development on surplus school sites. I'm Thomas Dias. Your next scheduled newscast at 3:30 on 880 CHED.
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1: Okay, it is time for us to check in on what's happening out there in your afternoon commute on this Wednesday afternoon. Jackson McNulty with what you need to know right now.
20: Thanks, Courtney. We're keeping our eyes around Gateway Boulevard right now as we have two collisions to watch out for. The first one you're going to find as you travel north is 63rd Avenue. Minor delays around that one. And then we're pumping the brakes again past the collision by Saskatchewan Drive. We do have delays picking up for those eastbound on Fox Drive. Construction slowing us down at Belgravia Road. Volume delays as well picking up on River Valley Road westbound towards Grote Road. And still heavy delays for southbound traffic on Twilliger Drive at Winnie River Boulevard, as well on 170th Street northbound at 95th Avenue. Might want to consider 163rd or 178th Street instead. AMA members always save with Shell with 3 cents off per liter. It's a match made at the pump. From the Global One Traffic Center, I'm Jackson McNulty.
1: All right, looking at your forecast right now, and it's brought to you by James H. Brown and Associates, Alberta's injury lawyers, the heavy hitters of injury law. And today didn't quite shape up the way we were hoping. We're hoping for a little bit more sunshine, but we have hit the 20-degree mark, still below the 25 we thought we were going to hit yesterday. And then things kind of go downhill from here. Those clouds are going to unleash a torrent of rain. 30% chance of showers this afternoon into the evening. Wet stuff on the schedule for Thursday with a big cool down to a low of 12 degrees. 12 also on the radar for Friday with a 30% chance of showers as we kick off the long weekend. And yeah, because it's May long, 8 degrees on Saturday with cloudy skies. Because why not? Why not? It's a tradition. Currently in Edmonton, 20 degrees and cloudy.
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1: We're going to talk about Air Supply here coming up in a few minutes. Not the band Air Supply, but rather how Edmonton's airport can help Canada's supply chain alleviate some of the pressures that we're seeing there. So, yeah, in a way, it's kind of like Air Supply. We got the Federal Minister of Transport coming up here in a few minutes. But before we get to that, one thing I really wanted to do is I wanted to talk about pies today on this National Apple Pie Day. I loathe them. It's a sticky, messy, sensorily disturbing kind of food for me. I can't stand apple pie, but with that in mind, I'm asking you how you feel about pie, and if you have a favorite one, because me personally, I love savory. I love chicken pot pie, and I love tourtière, which is French meat pie. My mom makes that. What do we got here? Someone says, I love banana cream. See, I could get behind banana cream, except I'm allergic to banana cream. It's my kryptonite, if you will. Key lime pie is amazing. I'm not bad with key lime pie. I've come around on that. That was another one as a kid. I was like, nope, can't get there. Someone in all caps says pecan pie, and that they agree with me when it comes to warm fruit. Yeah, that's just a big issue. I don't like pineapple on pizza because it's warm. I don't like apples and pie because it's warm. I love apples and I love pie. I just can't fathom them together. We got to go with raspberry pie and vanilla ice cream. You've almost got me on that there, because the ice cream can almost turn any pie on its head except for apple pie. Sugar pie, a tarte au sucre. We had a lot of those as kids. It was a French thing. You're speaking my language. I definitely know that. Am I against fruit crumbles? Here's the thing. If, and this is a big if, I have to eat a warm, mushy apple dessert, I will absolutely take an apple crumble over an apple pie 10 times out of 10, because at least something in that pie hasn't been reduced to mush before it hits my mouth. Someone else was joking here. Hey, why don't you give us your opinion on raisin pie? Oh, yeah, I got thoughts on raisins. Don't like them. Basically, they're just rabbit turds masquerading as fruit. Anyway, we're going to take a little bit of a break. Keep them coming, by the way. We'll try and check in with some more of these. We do have, as I mentioned, we're going to have the Federal Transport Minister coming up here to answer a whole thwack of questions. Everything from a big announcement at the airport today to what he's doing to try and make air travel more affordable for us during this Iran war. And should we be privatizing airports? And what about his boss? Is he coming here on Friday? I'm hearing that he's coming here on Friday. So much to dive into with Steve McKinnon as the Courtney Theriault Show continues here on 880 CHED.
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2: This set of stats that comes out from Stats Canada, they put it at 15 to 25. 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It was 13.8% last month. It's 14.3% now, up another half a percentage point. Overall, the general unemployment rate has ticked up. It's almost 7% now. It's 6.9%. It was 6.7% last month. So they're heading in the wrong direction, and that's a really troubling sign.
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0: Apple Pie Day. Nothing more American than apple pie, and how fitting that a country that is dealing with some stuff right now would choose their pie to be such a steaming pile of garbage, as far as I'm concerned. Nonetheless, I'm asking your thoughts in terms of what you feel about is the most worthwhile of pies. Lemon meringue pie is the best pie, says this person. And as for pineapple on pizza, you have to add hot banana peppers to complement the sweetness. And I love banana peppers, so maybe that's what I've been doing wrong. I'm with you on apple pie and other assorted hate crimes. Just ask people when they criticize, would they eat a warm, mushy apple pie on its own if it was just the same consistency? I also find berry and apple pies way too sweet. That coming in from Big Mama Dale. Keep them coming here. I'd love to get your thoughts on pie, and particularly apple pie on this National Apple Pie Day. We'll check in with some more of your thoughts. 780-451-8800. Let's talk air travel. Thank you for the cue up on that, Lenny Kravitz. Appreciate it. Good news. We actually talked to the folks over at Edmonton's airport a couple weeks ago about this and how they're almost back in terms of passenger levels to where they were before COVID. And the numbers, I think, were 8.14 million travelers that passed the terminals last year. That's only about 10,000 shy of the 2019 volume, but it's taken a lot of work to get back to that level. And with the multi-year dip emphasizing why it pays to diversify what you offer. And so to that end, the folks over at the airport have been busting their butts to bolster their presence as a cargo hub, an international cargo hub. And today, a rare thing. All levels of government coming together in a kumbaya moment with novelty-sized checks for the next step in a project aimed at aiding Canada's supply chain. So to chat about that and more, we're joined now by the Federal Transportation Minister, Steve McKinnon, on the line with us today. Good afternoon to you, Minister, and welcome to Edmonton.
1: Good afternoon, and it's great to be with you.
0: So let's talk about this specific commitment that you guys at the federal level have contributed to this project. This is one I know that the folks at the airport have been pushing for quite some time. How are you guys advancing this project?
1: Oh, well, we're so excited. There was no novelty size check, for the record, but it is a major federal investment of $80 million in an international cargo hub. And Edmonton is really coming into its own. You mentioned the passenger traffic getting back to, let's call it, normal, and that's great. But the Edmonton International Airport is so much more than a passenger airport. It really serves as an economic catalyst in this region. And more importantly, when you marry that to rail and to obviously truck traffic and ultimately to ports, it helps Canada, helps this region, creates opportunities here, helps people who dig things, think of things, build things, manufacture things, get their goods to market more quickly. Think of food products that need to get to Asia quickly. These kinds of facilities are real linchpins. And by the way, create hundreds and hundreds of jobs that spin off because people want to locate their facilities close to this kind of logistics hub.
0: Yeah, well, it's interesting that we talk about this from an international perspective, right? Because in my mind, I think about the geography of it, in that, you know, we're probably further away from some of these international customers, more so than Calgary or Vancouver or anybody on the other side of the ocean. So how does this specifically, how does Edmonton specifically address the bottleneck that we might have with some of the supply chain issues?
1: Well, but if you look at a map from the North Pole down, Edmonton is actually quite central. And when you think of this in terms of air travel, Edmonton is in an incredibly strategic piece of geography. But more importantly, Edmonton as a hub for resources, for manufactured goods, for food. When you think about all of that, having facilities here in this city that can serve through rail, through roads, through air services, handle all these materials, get them moving in the right direction, and off to their ultimate destination more quickly, that is when these things start to cook with gas, as we say, and jobs follow. That's jobs with real families making real incomes, paying taxes and helping grow communities right here in Edmonton, and we couldn't be more excited.
0: How much of this announcement today was driven by tensions with the U.S. over the current trade climate?

0: look, we are always going to be friends and partners with our American friends and in some cases cousins. And obviously we're going to work very, very hard to get back to a place where we have a reliable partner on the trade front south of our border. But the Prime Minister has given us a challenge to double our non-U.S. exports within the next 10 years. And having air connections and logistical hubs that allow us to do this. You know, Edmonton, it was said today, you know, the port of Prince Rupert is kind of Edmonton's port. So having, and that's a port that's very focused on sending goods and energy and other materials to Asia and Asian markets. That helps us get to that objective of doubling our non-U.S. trade.
1: One of the things that certainly stood out for me, I always like it, when there is that kumbaya moment between all levels of government, because we had Edmonton's mayor, we had Minister of Jobs there today from the Alberta government. You were there as well. And this feeds into a little bit of what I think we've been hearing from Premier Smith. He's saying like, hey, look, I'm trying about show that Canada can work, that we can convince those who don't believe that this is an enterprise worth saving. This is an enterprise working in or investing in. And I got to ask you, I heard your boss might be around here on Friday. I know you're pretty high up the food chain as the federal House leader. Can you give us any morsels on that, perhaps?
0: Well, let me come to that in a second. We'll keep the suspense, but I just want to say this. The federal government believes strongly in Edmonton and in Alberta. Just look at our investments, not just in transportation and the things we've just been talking about. Look at the investments in the Canadian Armed Forces, both in Cold Lake and in Edmonton. Look at our investments under the MOU that we have with the province in things like interties. I mean, the future is going to be very, very bright. We get to write our own economic future as Canadians. And in this region, you have the brains, you have the know-how, you have the hard work ethic, and you have the resources that will make this an incredibly flourishing place to be. I'm very bullish on Edmonton, the Edmonton region, and Alberta generally. Now, with respect to the Prime Minister, I'll let him make whatever announcements he'll make, but suffice to say that we entered into this agreement with Premier Smith and the province of Alberta in good faith. We intend to fulfill our end of the bargain. And, you know, I'm seeing the same media reports you are probably seeing, and hoping that Alberta and Canada can come to an agreement where Alberta gets to, you know, achieve its economic aspirations. Everyone wants that. That's been the tradition in Canada. And just keep building this great country that we have all built together and is really serving as a beacon to the world in some very troubled times.
1: All right. A little bit of a lightning round here. I did want to try and squeeze in just a couple of other thoughts that are running across my gray matter right now that I think folks are talking about at home. One of them is, of course, obviously summer travel season is here. And we know that jet fuel cost and supply, they're an issue globally. They're an issue here. I know a few weeks ago I heard you talk about trying to find ways to you know, get to partner with the airliners to try to minimize price pain for passengers. At that time, I don't think we had any concrete reassurances. Do you have any concrete reassurances, or do you have a plan so that if people are looking to travel this summer, that they're not paying completely out of pocket for these increased jet fuel prices?
0: Well, can you tell me when the Strait of Hormuz is going to open?
1: Tuesday.
0: Well, I think the point is that when you take 20% of petroleum and the world's consumption of fuels off of the market, that's going to have a very bad effect for consumers on the world price. Now, of course, Alberta benefits because Alberta exports an awful lot of resources, but that doesn't help the person buying the airline ticket. So that's why we cut the excise tax on jet fuel, is along with the major cut we made to diesel and to gasoline. Federal government felt very strongly that any of the increased tax revenues that result from this very unfortunate situation in the Middle East should be returned to people's pockets. Now, I saw the price of gas, $1.75. In my home constituency, it's around 2 $2. Both of those are too high, and we want to get it down to a normal level, and we'll keep looking at whatever we can do to provide relief for Canadians.
1: In about 30 seconds here, just on this conversation about the privatization of airports as a way to perhaps deal with some of the costs that, dealing with the infrastructure repairs and things to that effect. A lot of people fearful that you take a look at what happened in Australia with the privatization of airports there. Cost went through the roof for travelers. So where are we, if anywhere, with the conversation around that?
0: Well, there's good examples of privatizations and there's bad examples. As Canadians, we're going to look around the world, try and learn the right lessons. My goal as transport minister is to keep air travel safe and accessible to all, and that includes affordable. So any solution we come up with will have provisions where we can make sure that we can reassure Canadians that it's going to stay affordable. But Canadians have a lot of money invested in these assets. We also have a lot of needs. We have a lot of things we can invest in as a country that'll provide catalysts for growth. So we're going to take a long look. We're only at the beginning of the process. We're going to take a long look at how we can reap the benefits of Canadians' investment in some of these facilities and maybe start building the country in some other areas.
1: All right. Well, I appreciate you coming on and running the gamut of topics with us here today, Minister. Certainly enjoy your time in Edmonton. And I know when you're flying out from the airport, check out the Chili's. It's the only one we have in Alberta. So.
0: Well, what an incredible city. I always love to be here and would be happy to come back on your show anytime.
1: All right, cheers. I'm holding you to that. That is your federal transportation minister, Steve McKinnon, with the big news today that they're going to be kicking off a new project to try and bolster cargo, international cargo out of the airport here. So I'm going to take a little bit of a pause. Dave Campbell standing by with sports. Oh, but first, hey, how about some traffic with Jackson McNulty?
2: Thanks, Gordy, and starting with the good news. That collision on Gateway Boulevard by Saskatchewan Drive has been cleared away. Still hanging around is a collision on Gateway by 63rd Avenue, although delays around this one are pretty well non-existent. Just use some caution as you make your way through. We are going to report some collision now downtown on 101 Street by 106th Avenue. Likewise, pretty quiet around here, but take it easy if you're in the area. And we're pumping the brakes on the Yellowhead westbound between 107th Street and 121 Street, as well on 170th Street, northbound at 95th Avenue, and southbound 170th Street at 87th Ave. This May long weekend, Cobb's Bread is saving your barbecue from bun emergencies. 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From the Global One Traffic Center, I'm Jackson McNulty.
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1: 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No need to wait as Toronto has made a decision on that file, Dave Campbell.
5: And we go back to Toronto, where the Leafs have made things interesting in this in their offseason, at least, Courtney. They have fired head coach Craig Berube after two seasons, and GM John Chaykin says the move is just part of wider restructuring.
6: This is a bigger picture decision, and it's not just about a coach. It's, Matts and I have spent, like I said, the last 10 days or so meeting with everyone from the chefs to talking to some of the players and everything in between, and just feel like there's some things that we need to change and do better and be better, and certainly that starts with Matts and myself at the top.
5: Jacob says Berube's firing is because of a need for change in Toronto. It is not a verdict at all on Berube's coaching ability. Well, we could have one half of the Western Conference final known tonight if the Colorado Avalanche can finish off the Minnesota Wild in Game 5 at home. Injuries on both sides are a bit of a concern. The Wild will still be without forward Joel Eriksson-Ek and defenseman Jonas Brodin dealing with lower body injuries. Avalanche hope to have forward Arturi Lehkonen, who plays on their top line, and defenseman Sam Molinsky both missed game four with upper body injuries. New York Islanders defenseman Matthew Schaefer has won the Calder Trophy as the top rookie in the National Hockey League, and it was a unanimous vote. First time that has happened since Timo Solani won back in 92-93. Schaefer set records for 18-year-old defenseman with 23 goals and 59 points. Edmonton Elks cut their roster down by 8 players today. No one really all that notable, except maybe Jarrell Cummings, who was a defensive back, Canadian defensive back, who played a number of games for the Elks in 2025. The Elks also signing their first-round pick from 2026, linebacker Dariel Jabome, who was with the Washington Commanders minicamp recently, played college ball at Rutgers.
1: All right, thank you very much for that, Dave. We're going to take a little bit of a pause, and when we come back, we're going to try and make head or tails of these court decisions that have come down today as they pertain to Alberta's sovereignty referendum. We may even hear from Danielle Smith. I'll tell you more about that in a moment. But first, Thomas Dias with the news headlines.
7: This is Global News. It's 3:31. I'm Thomas Dias. It's 20 degrees. It's a major win in court for several of the province's First Nations, saying the UCP government had a duty to consult with First Nations. Justice Shana Leonard says a separatist petition should never have been issued and has quashed it. Premier Danielle Smith had said if the petition got enough signatures, the group's question would be put on a ballot this fall. This with lawyers for the province defending the process and pushing for the separatist petition to play out. But lawyers for the First Nations were able to successfully argue that the province's referendum process and its use by separatists was unconstitutional, as there was no requirement for Indigenous consultation. They also said separation would violate treaty rights. Well, in other news, a former Mountie has been found not guilty of acting on behalf of the Chinese government in a plan to coerce a multimillionaire to return to China to face fraud charges.
8: A BC Supreme Court judge has doubt about the nature and extent of former Mountie William Miker's actions, noting that the Crown failed to prove beyond a reasonable doubt that he committed any of the alleged acts. The former RCMP officer was accused of acting as a proxy for Chinese authorities as he prepared to convince the Canadian resident to return to China in 2017, an allegation brought under Canada's security legislation. The accused lawyer said in closing remarks last month that the Crown's case against his client was purely circumstantial. Naira Ahmed, The Canadian Press.
7: And on that note, south of the border, the mayor of Arcadia, California, has officially resigned after pleading guilty to acting as an illegal foreign agent for China. Prosecutors say Eileen Wang used her position along with a fake news website to promote Chinese Communist Party propaganda. ABC's Trevor Ault with more.
9: They say that a lot of that work that she had done on behalf of the Chinese government was centered around a website. They say that she helped to run a website called U.S. News Center, which claimed to be a website that was designed for distributing news for Chinese Americans. But they say in that process, what she was actually doing was getting propaganda from the Chinese government and then using the website to help post it and help distribute it to that community.
7: In other news, Rear Admiral Dan Chalabois will become the next commander of the Royal Canadian Navy as Vice Admiral Angus Topsy moves up the chain to become second in command of the entire Canadian military. Kyle Duggan reports.
10: Topsy has earned a reputation of being an unusually forthcoming communicator within the top ranks of the military when he spelled out the dire strait of the Navy's recruitment problems in this 2023 YouTube video.
11: Colleagues and shipmates, the RCN faces some very serious challenges right now that could mean...
10: He oversaw the rollout of a new one-year naval experience program to bring in more recruits and has been a major proponent of an entirely Canadian-made replacement for the Kingston-class coastal defense vessel. Kyle Duggan, The Canadian Press, Ottawa.
7: And the Canadian military is formally asking the defense industry to identify what companies can offer to either upgrade or replace Canada's aging fleet of tanks. A Canadian Army document published last year called Inflection Point warns that decades of fine-tuning the military for counterinsurgency and peace operations had the side effect of creating serious gaps in the military's store of heavy arms. The Army's armored regiment has been left with a single squadron of decades-old old Leopard tanks. Modern warfare, as demonstrated by Russia's war against Ukraine, has led to rapid advances in anti-tank drones and tank armor. I'm Thomas Dias. Your next scheduled newscast at 4 o'clock on 880 CHED.
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1: Things starting to pick up just a hair out there. If you want to get from point A to point B without becoming a statistic, Jackson McNulty's got the details for you.
2: Thanks, Bernie. And making your way towards the city on the QE2 northbound, we are seeing some slowdowns, not delays, but slowdowns before 41st Avenue Southwest for an issue. Checking up on that collision at Gateway and 63rd Avenue. Good news, it's been cleared away. Still going to find a collision downtown by 101 Street and 106th Avenue, but pretty quiet around this one. Just some minor delays here east and westbound on the avenue. Got a plan for the time now to get through the University Avenue and 114th Street intersection as volume delays are picking up there, and still heavy delays on 170th Street through construction, northbound on 95th Avenue and southbound at 87th. AMA members always save at Shell with 3 cents off per liter. It's a match made at the pump. From the Global One Traffic Center, I'm Jackson McNulty.
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1: We were going to do a segment here about just how cute puppy dogs are and why everybody needs to have a little puppy dog love in their day-to-day. But no. Alberta politics was like, how dare you? How dare you think about having a segment that isn't about me? So you win, Alberta politics. We're waiting to hear from Premier Danielle Smith here momentarily. She's got a press conference coming up on school funding, funding to help support the growth of classrooms. That's coming up. We are expecting that she's probably going to be asked pretty quickly about some news that came down today, a couple of court cases. It began with a case involving Sturgeon Lake Cree Nation and a ruling that basically said, no, you guys don't get an injunction against the Alberta separation petition or referendum over concerns on racism. That was shot down. That was a win for the sovereignty movement. But then mere seconds later, there was a ruling on a case put forward by the Athabasca Chipewyan First Nation and the Blackfoot. And a judge determined that Alberta failed to consult with First Nations ahead of giving the thumbs up on this petition moving forward. And so in essence, at least in theory, trying to figure this out from a legal perspective, the court said, the citizen initiative petition calling for a sovereignty referendum is quashed. It's done. So as we wait to hear from Premier Danielle Smith, I want to check in with a political scientist and a friend of the show, Lori Williams from Mount Royal University, to talk about this still evolving story. I will say Danielle Smith has taken to the podium, so we'll keep an eye on that. She's starting to talk about education at this point, so still might be a few minutes before we get her thoughts on this news today. But Lori, thanks for coming on, by the way, on short notice. Appreciate that.
2: Oh, it's great to be with you, Courtney.
1: I don't know if you can offer a legal lens on this, but from a political perspective, this is a huge setback, at least to my eye, for the sovereignty movement.
2: Well, it is. It basically stops the process where it is at this stage, and it requires that. So, I mean, this basically stops this particular question under this particular process, and takes issue with the legislation that authorized it. It refers to a previous court decision, the one that was handed down by a Court of King's bench judge in December, saying that it was an unconstitutional question. The wording was changed slightly. I thought maybe that was an attempt to try to get around that ruling, but the judge basically said, look, it's an unconstitutional question. It engages treaty rights that are entrenched in the Constitution, and therefore is unconstitutional. It also says that both the legislation and the process failed to consult with Indigenous people, and there's a flaw in it from that perspective. So what we're now going to see is the State Free Alberta folks appealing the decision. Premier Smith may decide to say that she's going to wait for the court process to play out, or she may criticize the court and the judges for making the decision that they have. After all, she did try to prevent the decision that was made in December from being made by changing the legislation. Mm-hmm. This could then trigger the alternate process through the Referendum Act, where the Premier, as she's already done, put questions onto a ballot for October 19th. She could try to put a question on the ballot at that point. But again, it has been ruled unconstitutional. That presents issues as well. She would also, of course, have to consult with First Nations before proceeding with that.
1: Yeah, it is worth noting that the argument from the province in that particular case, the one that seems to have quashed the sovereignty petition, the argument was, here's the thing, we're getting ahead of ourselves. You're putting the cart before the horse. Until we actually have this question put forth to Elections Alberta, there's no violation of the process for consultation. So that's what the province said at the time. But I do want to dive in, and certainly as a said, we are waiting to hear from the Premier on this. She's still talking about supports for glowing classrooms. Politically, we've seen her tinker to try and facilitate the process to ensure this question does come to fruition. But if it keeps being a roadblock and a roadblock, and this goes back to court and they appeal it, and, you know, she said that the questions have to be determined by probably no later than early July, if this court case goes to appeal and it becomes clear that we're not going to get a resolution on this, what's the likelihood that she would just take the action and put the question on the ballot herself?
2: Well, it puts her in a difficult political position. On the one hand, she's going to get pressure, as we know already, from the Safe Free Alberta folks, the ones that initiated this petition drive. She's going to face pressure from them to put the question on the ballot under the Referendum Act. So there are two acts that can lead to referendum questions. One is the Citizen Initiative Act. That's just been blocked. That process has just been blocked. The other, of course, is the Referendum Act, which is what enabled Danielle Smith to put these questions, her questions, onto the ballot for October 19th. So this puts the Premier in a difficult position. She either just lets it play out and the uncertainty around this question to continue, or she can take a decision and say, no, it's not going to go forward, or yes, it is going to go forward, which could face court decisions. We're seeing a lot of folks in Alberta say that this uncertainty is harming investment in the province. It sort of undercuts the news that we're hearing about the carbon tax, the industrial carbon tax agreement having been struck. In other words, progress made on the memorandum of understanding that the Premier has struck with the federal government. And so yet again, the Premier is going to be in that situation where she has to try to appeal both to those who want stability, a better investment climate, and as the majority of Albertans have indicated, staying within Canada, or placating those within her party or pressing for a referendum question to go forward.
1: Yeah, I've got about a minute here. I just want to ask you about, I guess, what's behind door number three, if you will, which is Thomas Lukacsik's Forever Canada petition. A session wraps up here this week, and we've heard talk that basically there's a feeling that they're just trying to run the clock out on that one right there. Given the fact that, you know, the session's going to close here, the committees likely aren't going to be able to meet for several months, is that going to be an avenue for the Premier to potentially get that question on the ballot if she's kind of handcuffed herself right now?
2: Right. I mean, she doesn't seem to want that question to go onto the ballot. She's trying to put the responsibility on Thomas Lukacsik, who's given the government the option of either having a vote in the legislature or putting it on as a referendum question. And again, it looks like they've been trying to slow walk that particular petition question. They may now say, well, look, we'll have to wait till the courts rule on this other question, and then we maybe will have another referendum question down the road. I'm not quite sure where she's going to go with that, but it does seem like so far she has wanted the Stay Free Alberta question to be on the ballot and to avoid the Forever Canadian question from being on the ballot. And she's going to face political pressure because of that impression.
1: Yeah, well, hopefully we'll find out one way or another here. It's Minister Dimitrios Nikolaidis talking right now about this classroom funding, and certainly I know they'll open up the Q&A to Premier here shortly. So we'll get her thoughts on that in a few minutes, but I appreciate getting your thoughts on this, Lori, on this developing story this afternoon.
2: Yeah, thank you, Courtney.
1: There you go. We're going to take a little bit of a pause here, and Bob Stauffer's come in. He's been watching me the last couple of minutes. Nothing quite like the pressure of the man himself giving you the gaze, but we'll check in with him and tee up Oilers now as this Wednesday edition, hump day edition of the Courtney Theriot Show continues on 880 CHED.
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1: Yeah, a little cherry pie because we're talking about favorite pie. It's National Pie Day, National Apple Pie Day, rather, and I've been making it very clear. I find the whole thing just disgusting. It's a sensory overload of mush. There's nothing good about apple pie. You guys have been sharing some thoughts on this on the text line now, saying chicken pot pie or beef pie is the best. Absolutely. I love savory pies. Kellyanne says, I make a fantastic flapper pie. It's even better than Fife and Dyke. Lyle, also in on the flapper pie. Bob Stauffer. Are you a pie guy?
2: Did you ever see Revenge of the Nerds?
1: It's been a while, but...
2: Yeah. Lambda, Lambda, Lambda. It's a pretty memorable scene about pie in that movie, as I recall. Something about, hey, that's my pie, but I digress.
1: Yeah, I brought up American Pie, and by the way, the pie used in American Pie was an apple pie as well, so I don't know if I want to eat a pie that was used in that particular setting.
2: I like pumpkin pie.
1: Yeah, see, I've come around on pumpkin pie.
2: Yeah, I also find, like, pumpkin spice Baileys.
1: Mm.
2: Actually, anything with Baileys, as a rule of thumb.
1: So basically, sorry, it's Baileys spiced pumpkin is
2: right.
1: What it is.
2: There you go. Now you're talking. Yes. Might be a spicy afternoon today in oil country, too.
1: Oh, my goodness. That's what I like to hear. Well, look, here's the thing. We've already got a lot of spice happening in terms of Alberta politics. What could you possibly have in store for us? In terms of a spicy afternoon,
2: well,
1: Bob Stauffer.
2: Yeah, we will tell you that there has been multiple reports about an impending decision coming down the pipe regarding Edmonton Oilers head coach Chris Knobloch. This on the heels yesterday of Frank Saravalli's report that the Oilers had requested and not received to this point permission to talk to Bruce Cassidy. That got out. Mm-hmm. Stan Bowman saying... basically, well, I don't know, 12 days ago or so. When did we finish? What's the date today?
1: It's the 13th.
2: All right. So, yeah, 11 or 12 days ago that the Oilers were going to do an evaluation. I believe that we will have greater clarity with that during the course of our show today. I do not believe that there will be an announce. Like, do I think that there will be a change, you know, with the head coach? I think that's a distinct possibility. I don't think there will be a new head coach yet for a second. But I can foresee a scenario here that, based upon multiple reports out there, that we can see greater clarity on the Chris Knobloch situation during the course of our show today on Oilers Now. I will also tell you that's not all that Bowman was working on. The Oilers were doing some strategic alignment. And you may see some more movement, more specific on the hockey ops side here over the course of the next 72 hours as well.
1: All right. So, yeah, certainly I know a lot of conversation about what might be happening with the roster, but that's still obviously a few weeks away.
2: Well, yeah, because free agency is until July. Yeah. I mean, the reality is, you know, Stan said it, he's got to go through an evaluation process. That's taken place. It's unfortunate that the word got out about the Oilers looking to request permission to talk to Bruce Cassidy, and I think we're headed down an inevitable path with Chris Knobloch.
1: There's no walk back from this, is there?
2: I don't think so, no.
1: No.
2: Right, I think we're just sort of waiting for the proverbial other shoe to drop. I mean, it's, you know, I was talking about Chris Knobloch, because Chris Knobloch was on this show as far back as 2011, 2012 when he was coaching the Kootenai Ice as a guy who'd be a future NHL head coach one day. I will tell you that, you know, Elliot Friedman was on 32 Thoughts, did Toronto Day as well. He believes that Bruce Cassidy is the number one choice in the market, and he believes that Edmonton would be his top choice. The problem is, it's believed that Vegas is not. And this has been a little bit atypical of what normally happens in these situations. So the Maple Leafs did fire their coach today, Craig Berube, who's won a Stanley Cup as a head coach in Kalahoo, Alberta. We'll have Chris Johnston from TSN and The Athletic at 4:35, Rob Brown at 5:05, and John Shannon today at 5:35 on Oilers Now. But again, I think we're going to have a very fluid afternoon edition of Oilers Now.
1: There you go. If you prefer your spiciness when it comes to the world of hockey instead of Alberta politics, Bob Stauffer is your man. Sounds like it's be a fun couple hours.
2: I can
1: hours.
2: Do the Alberta politics thing, too.
1: I know you can. All right. Coming up here just on the other side of 4 o'clock, final chance for us to check in with our buddy Jackson McNulty in the lay of the land on traffic. What do you got for us?
3: Thank being sorty for the moment. We are stall and collision free, but still got a few busy spots throughout the city. Plan for delays westbound on the White Mud between 111th Street and 122nd Street. And then again, once you're across the river between 178th Street and the West Anthony Hendy, construction is causing some headaches for those along 87th Avenue, especially westbound between 159 and 178th Street. Southbound traffic seeing delays on 170th Street at 87th Avenue, as well northbound 170th Street at 95th Ave. 97th Street is seeing its share of volume northbound between the Yellowhead and 137th Avenue. And plan for delays as you travel south on Calgary Trail between the White Mud and 34th Avenue, as well on 111th Street through LRT construction after 23rd Ave. AMA members always save at Shell with 3 cents off per liter. It's a match made at the pump. From the Global One Traffic Center, I'm Jackson McNulty.
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15: A beloved 75-year-old man washing up, getting ready for bed, is brutally beaten and killed. 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
1: 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And Dave Campbell, the Edmonton Elks, getting their top pick to put ink to paper, as officially coming into the fold.
2: Had to wait for him a bit, but he is here. Dariel Jabome, drafted third overall in the 2026 CFL draft out of Rutgers, recently spent time with the Washington Commanders in their rookie minicamp, was not offered a contract. Elks like him, call him a striker, very physical player. He says he likes to play with violence, and doing his best to catch up in camp.
17: It's going to be, it's going to demand a lot of dedication on my side, especially that, I missed probably 3-4 installs now. But, I'm up for the challenge. Like, there's nothing, I'm not holding back, so I'll be ready.
2: Back for another back-to-back sessions tomorrow at Clark Stadium, starting at 9. The second session will feature
12: pads. They'll be popping again. San Francisco 49ers will bookend the NFL's largest ever international slate by playing the 2026 season opener in Melbourne against the NFC rivals LA Rams and facing the Minnesota Vikings in week 11 in Mexico City. NFL has a record 9 games scheduled outside the U.S. Full schedule release will happen tomorrow. Detroit Pistons will be aiming to take a 3-2 lead in their best of 7 NBA Eastern Conference semifinal series when they host the Cleveland Cavaliers after dropping the first 2 games in Detroit. Cavaliers won back-to-back games in Cleveland, and this is a bit of a shock here. I don't know. USA Curling is turning to a Canadian curling legend. Brad Gushue is now its high-performance director. What? He won a gold medal at the Olympics. He's a multi-time Brier champion, recently retired from competitive curling, won the Montana's Brier on 6 occasions. The 45-year-old will remain based in his home, St. John's, Newfoundland. That's going to be hard. This is hard to swallow.
1: What are you doing? What are you doing, Brad?
12: Come on, Brad.
1: Jeepers. Thank you very much for that. That is a wrap on this Wednesday edition of the Courtney Terry Show. Round of applause for the team that makes this a reality every day. Layla to Max to Dave and to Thomas. Bob Stauffer is standing by with what sounds like it's going to be a spicy edition of Oilers Now in a few minutes. But first, Thomas Nyes with the news headlines, and there are a lot of them for you on this Wednesday afternoon.
18: 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One home for Oilers hockey. 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Edmonton's news. 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
20: This is Global News. It's 4:01. I'm Thomas Dias. It's 20 degrees. An Alberta judge has quashed a separatist petition saying the provincial government had a duty to consult with First Nations. Justice Shana Leonard says the petition should never have been issued. Lawyers for several Alberta First Nations had argued the province's referendum process and its use by separatists was unconstitutional as there was no requirement for Indigenous consultation. They also said separation would violate treaty rights. Lawyers for the province defended the process and pushed for the separatist petition to play out. Political scientist Lori Williams told the Courtney Terrio Show she now expects to see an appeal in the case.
21: So what we're now going to see is the State Free Alberta folks appealing the decision. Premier Smith may decide to say that she's going to wait for the court process to play out, or she may criticize the court and the judges for making the decision that they have.
20: Premier Smith had said if the petition got enough signatures, the group's question would be put on a ballot this fall. More news in a moment, but first, checking traffic, here's Jackson McNulty.
22: Thank you, and making your way south through the city, you can plan for our typical volume delays on Calgary Trail with a line from 34th Avenue back towards 51st. We are seeing delays westbound on the White Mud first between 111th Street and 122nd Street. We get a pretty big break in the delays as we cross the river, and then we are slow again from 178th Street towards West Anthony Henday. Lots of delays to be found outside West Edmonton Mall, especially southbound on 170th and 178th Street, lining up at 87th Avenue. 95th Ave off the east side of 170th Street, also seeing delays here. And it's busy downtown, westbound River Valley Road towards Grote Road, coming off the High Level Bridge onto 109th Street, as well eastbound off the James McDonald Bridge onto 98th Ave. AMA members always save at Shell with 3 cents off per liter. It's a match made at the pump. From the Global One Traffic Center, I'm Jackson McNulty.
20: Thank you, Jackson. Hint and RCMP say they're conducting additional patrols around the various schools in the town west of Edmonton after a message was written on a wall yesterday regarding a threat to one of them. Mounties in Hinton say they're also aware that one of the schools has decided to cancel classes for the day, saying this was an initiative taken by the school out of an abundance of caution. Evergreen Catholic School says it made the decision to close Father Gerard Redmond Community Catholic School for the day after activating its violent threat risk assessment protocol. RCMP say as of right now, there is no confirmation of an imminent threat to a specific location in Hinton, adding, quote, school attendance is the prerogative of the parents and they should do what makes them feel safest, unquote. And on that note, RCMP and Red Deer have sounded the all clear now after receiving an anonymous threat earlier today saying Hunting Hills High School was, quote, surrounded by bombs and was going to be shot up, unquote. Students were released from the school to buses and parents in a controlled fashion for the remainder of the day, with nearby schools placed into a hold and secure status. RCMP and Red Deer say they're taking the threat seriously as they continue to investigate. While RCMP are trying to figure out why a passenger bus crashed northwest of Grand Prairie this morning, with Stars Air Ambulance saying it airlifted two patients to hospital in critical condition on separate flights. Two more patients were taken to hospital by ambulance in critical condition. Mounties say the coach bus was heading east on Highway 672 with 17 people on board, including the driver, when it rolled over near Range Road 91. The bus is owned by Calgary-based Trican Well Service. No other vehicles were involved, with no word on the cause of the rollover. And there is a lot of opposition that we will hear progress, or optimism that we will hear progress this week on the MOU between the feds and Alberta on a new pipeline to the West Coast. Minister of Emergency Management and Community Resilience Eleanor Olszewski was asked about it at a news conference today.
0: My understanding that the Prime Minister will be in Calgary on Friday, and I will let him speak to what we can expect him to say at that point in time.
20: She did say both sides have been working hard on reaching a deal on what she says are nation-building projects for the country. 880 Ched weather, scattered showers with an overnight low of 11 degrees, periods of rain tomorrow with a high of 14. I'm Thomas Dias, ahead of 880 Ched's Oilers Now with Bob Stauffer.
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0: And this is Oilers Now with Bob Stauffer. 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

Welcome, everybody. Bob Stauffer in the 880 Chet Studios, the city's southeast side. 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Earlier today, Mark Spector from NHL Hockey and Rogers and Sportsnet tweeted out, as of this moment at 11:37 a.m. Mountain Time, Chris Knobloch has not been fired by the Edmonton Oilers. We are expecting that, says Spector, to happen likely by the day's end. This is on the heels of a tweet yesterday from Frank Saravalli, which specifically pertained to the Edmonton Oilers' request to end up in a situation. Saravalli yesterday, league sources say the Oilers have sought permission to interview Bruce Cassidy as they contemplate significant coaching staff changes. To list points, sources say the Golden Knights have withheld permission from division rival. Gamesmanship, question mark, perhaps mostly unprecedented for the role. Again, this is a very unique situation, to say the least. A lot of times during the course of the regular season, and I'll take you back to when Chris Knobloch replaced Jay Woodcroft. Jay had had a pretty good winning percentage with the Edmonton Oilers. The Oilers had gotten off to a terrible start during the 23-24 season. I remember they lost in Vancouver either 6-1 or 6-2 on a Monday night to drop to 2-8-1, and rumors really sort of took off at that point. Then the Oilers had a team rookie party in Vancouver. We flew to San Jose on a Wednesday and lost a 3-2 game to the Sharks, in which they outshot the Sharks 41-18, lost 3-2. And then it really sort of intensified the scope and the lens on Jay Woodcroft at that point. Zach Hyman got a hat trick in Seattle on the Saturday, which was November the 11th. It was the same day, by the way, that the Alberta Golden Bears football program, in a rare appearance in the Hardy Cup, tanked a six-point lead with possession on the opposition 15-yard line in the final minute and a half of the game. Chris Morris coaching the team at the time. The Oilers that night beat the Seattle Kraken on the hat trick from Zach Hyman and made the coaching change announcement the next day because Chris Knobloch was already in the hopper. This is a different situation. Stan Bowman stated upon the conclusion of the playoffs, a disappointing six-game series loss at the helm of the Anaheim Ducks. Stan Bowman stated that he was going to be doing a full evaluation. This was on the Saturday. And the Oilers lost in Anaheim in, I think the final score is 5-2. We flew home Friday, got in around, 3:30, 4 o'clock. I jumped in studio here at 5 o'clock and specifically stated I did not envision that the coaching staff would remain the same. And we were just wondering, you know, how big the changes would be. And so I think, look, we're not going to BS you here. Multiple reports out there talk about the inevitability of a coaching change. This show is called Oilers Now, and this is where we get squeezed. We're not just the rights holder, it's our property, and we get it. Everybody in Edmonton is engaged and cares about the hockey club, and this is sort of the crappy side of the business sometimes. You know, people have families, and unfortunately, a story got out. We're not sure where it came from, but it got out. And, don't shoot the messenger. Reporters got to look into things as well. And we'll just see whether or not a guy like Spector, and I think Saravalli might have commented on this a little bit later on, whether or not we're looking at the inevitability of the Oilers pushing out something later today or into the early evening. And some of it might have to do with the fact that some of the senior executives have made their way back into oil country after the Mother's Day weekend. It's tough business, tough day. We will tell you that Chris Knobloch was given a 3-year extension before the start of the season. He is represented, ironically enough, by Gil Scott, the father of Edmonton Oilers assistant general manager, Bill Scott. So there's lots of different layers to this thing as it takes place. Oilers, 41 regular season wins, okay, in 82 games. Went 2-4 in the playoffs, never got to the level that the team got the two previous years. I know
There were several people out there that did intense analytics work to suggest how precipitous the fall off had been in the team play. But there's others that would say, look, this wasn't just coaching. This was a byproduct of a completely different player makeup from 2 years ago when the Oilers went to the seventh game of the Stanley Cup. I mean, you can make the argument that the 22-23 team, which lost to the Vegas Golden Knights in six games, lost to Bruce Cassidy. Jay Woodcroft lost that series. I've got close friends that said to me, Jay Woodcroft got out-coached in that series by Bruce Cassidy. Cassidy went on to guide Vegas to the Stanley Cup championship. You can make an argument that, you know, the Oilers had a better team on paper in 22-23 and 23-24 than they did the last 2 years. And you can also talk about the fact that there have been some trades that did not work out the way they want, some bets that did not make work out the way they wanted, and the Oilers completely changed the complexion of the makeup of the team. That they were a speed-based team in the 23-24 playoffs. You know, you had Dylan Holloway emerge and score five goals in a playoff year. Ryan McLeod, he's had a star-crossed run in the playoffs. He hasn't played great for Buffalo this year in the playoffs either. If you look at his advanced metrics, I've always liked Ryan McLeod. But he was traded off that team, and so was Holloway. Fogle was not returned. They brought in Arvidsson. That didn't work out. They signed Jeff Skinner. He's out of pro hockey altogether. So it's and many of you will say, Bob, this isn't just on the coach. This is also on management, and I'm here to tell you that, assuming again that the shoe drops here over the course of the next, say, 3 hours, that we end up in a scenario in which the focus will shift. So what happens next? On a day in which there were some pretty interesting developments. So again, as of right now, nothing out of Oilers HQ. But multiple reports inferring that something is going to inevitably drop maybe as early as later today, early in the evening, and that we're headed down the path that we are. Chris Johnson will join us from TSN and The Athletic out of Toronto. Today, the Maple Leafs fired Craig Berube. Okay? A guy who won a Stanley Cup. I will say this. Hypothetically, and I think we're all assuming that, you know, the path is the path. Hypothetically, I think the Oilers have to, you know, if Chris Knobloch is indeed out and all signs are pointing to that direction, I will say this. Hypothetically, and I think we're all assuming that, you know, the path is the path. Hypothetically, I think the Oilers have to, you know, if Chris Knobloch is indeed out and all signs are pointing to that direction,

0: At the end of the year, Craig Mitavich was the general manager of the team. He'd just taken over from Steve Tambellini, who'd been fired after a 4.5-year run. And MacT said at the end of the year that coaching was not an issue. He had Ralph Kruger for all of 8 games and said coaching wasn't an issue. And then the Oilers went to the draft combine, and suddenly Dallas Eakins became the flavor of the day. And a decision was made to relieve Ralph and bring in Dallas. Rookie coach for rookie coach, right? And I think that one was seen as a perplexing move. Now, I will tell you, Dallas has become a lot better coach since then. And both Ralph Kruger and Dallas Eakins got second NHL head coaching opportunities. Ralph with the Buffalo Sabres and Dallas with the Anaheim Ducks. I would fully expect Chris Knobloch, if he is indeed relieved of his duties as head coach, I would fully expect Chris to get another NHL head coaching job. I could foresee him potentially replacing Lindy Ruff long-term in Buffalo. Just file that one away. As for, and again, he's got a 3-year contract that kicks in this year. That's the hockey business for you. And with the assumption that the inevitable is about to occur, almost as inevitable for me is an experienced head coach after Woodcroft and Knobloch back-to-back. To me, it's almost going to be a slam dunk that it's going to be an experienced NHL head coach with a championship ring in tow. All right. Again, you can reach us on the River Cree Resort Casino Hotline, 780-451-8800. 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Enjoy late nights at the kitchen with their $25 buffet. 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Of course, many of you are going to have opinions, and we're going to get kicked in the teeth a bit on today's show. That's going to come with the territory. You can text us on the Ashley Fine Floors text line at 780-451-8800. 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We are going to hear from Aiden Ganim momentarily at X. Aiden's at Aiden Ganim _. You can reach me, Bob_Stoffer. The show Twitter account is at Oilers Now. We've got Kellen Kennedy and Eamon Hashem kicking around over there as well. We're on Instagram at Oilers_now_. And today's top story, for Legacy Heating and Cooling, home and no payments, no interest for a year. That's the ability of Legacy. Legacy Heating and Cooling. Multiple reports suggesting that the Oilers are closing in on a coaching move here. Sometime potentially as early as tonight. 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
5: I would think every coach that's looking for a job, you know, if it became available, nobody knows, and nobody said that. I like Chris Knobloch. I think he's an excellent coach. But if I were working for the club, I would for sure do the same thing. So I don't know how, you know, shocked people really should be. Yeah. It's just part of your duty, particularly, you know, in Stan's case as the GM. He, in my opinion, he's made the right call. It doesn't mean he's going to make a change, but it does mean that it's not going to be a cursory, we had a self-review, and this just happened with a club, and we've determined that we're in good shape. That's a joke. That did happen for a team recently here. They did their own audit. That's phony baloney, if you ask me. This is more, you know, real-world due diligence. How are we going to get better? Every day when you come to the office, you start with that question. And that's the mode that the Oilers are in now, and it's exactly what they should be doing.
6: All right, that is Brian Lawton from yesterday's edition of Oilers Now. Do you recall, Aiden, and we'll get to NHL today in a second, do you recall what I said to you the morning when we flew back from Anaheim after Game 6?
7: Yeah, it was leave the last hour of the show open and you were going to be there.
6: Yeah.
7: Because you wanted to hear from Oil Country, you believed that it was your job, and you had to face the music.
6: I mean, it's, you know, it'd be nice if you had perhaps greater input on some of the decisions, but it comes with the territory. Like when you work, like today is not an easy day. We're sitting here waiting for this. I've known Chris Knobloch as long as anybody in the Oilers organization. And, you know, when guys like Mark Spector tweet out what they tweet, we're headed down a path here. And so, and I get it. A lot of you don't have to like what transpired. I would say don't shoot the messenger on Saravalli. Like it's kind of, it's a strange situation to begin with, but the general manager did say he was going to do an evaluation. And you know what? If a change gets made, maybe, and I would have to assume if a change gets made that we will, I would think, you know, there might be an opportunity for, and I'm not sure what they're going to do with Stan right now. I mean, I know he's in town, but, you know, does there end up being a Zoom call? You know, we'll have to wait and see there. But it's not an easy thing to sort of work your way through. And it's tough when it's people's lives and people that you care about. For me, and this has been year 18, the coaching change that I kind of looked at and was like, really? Was Todd McLellan. Like, I wasn't sure that was that good of a team at that time. And I think he was only like 9-10-1 or 9-10-2. And I get it, the team had kind of underperformed a bit in 17-18. I'll never forget it. 16-17, we're in Nashville. It's in March, and C-Mac, Chris McFarland's working for the Colorado Avalanche, and they're having a terrible season. And he goes, Bob, we both had some tough times. You with the Oilers, me and C in Columbus. He goes, we are going to change how we do everything. And we're going to focus on pace and tempo with our players. And that's going to be our emphasis. And we're going to play a specific style. And they went down that path. Okay? And he said to me, I wonder if your team's getting built too heavy and slow. And this is as we were going into the 17 playoffs. And by 17-18, Edmonton was a big favorite, had a difficult year, and McLellan lost his job 21 games into the season. And all I can think of is, I'm not sure this one. And then they brought in Ken Hitchcock and got a good initial surge, and then the team struggled in the back half of that year. So Ken Holland got brought in, hired Dave Tippett, experienced coach. Made the move with Tippett during the 21-22 season. Whitcroft came in, did a pretty good job. Oilers went to the third round. Colorado was just better than them that year. The next year was the year for me where they were on par with Vegas, lost in six. You lose six games in a series, you don't get killed. Like, you know, the Oilers beat Vegas in five last year and beat Dallas in five. The two guys that they beat are no longer coaching those teams. Right? Bruce Cassidy and Pete DeBoer. How many of you think there should be a change made as we're waiting for the news? Text us on the Ashley Fine Floors text line, 780-451-8800. 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And here is Aiden Ganim.
7: Well, the Toronto Maple Leafs looking for a new head coach after it was announced today that Craig Berube is parting ways. Is parting ways with the team. Two seasons in Toronto. His first season saw a second round Game 7 exit to the Florida Panthers. And then, of course, what happened this year. The Calder Trophy has been awarded, and it was not even close. Matthew Schaefer wins Rookie of the Year with a unanimous 198 votes. Makes sense. 59 points and a plus 13 on an Islanders team that didn't make the playoffs. One game on the NHL slate today. The Colorado Avalanche look to move on to the Western Conference Final, leading their series 3-1 over the Minnesota Wild. Game 5 tonight in Denver. And the World Championships in Zurich continue. Canada played its final pre-tournament game today, beating Hungary 3-1. Evan Bouchard picking up an assist on a goal scored by John Tavares.
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14: This is Global News. It's 4:30. I'm Thomas Dias. It's 19 degrees. Premier Danielle Smith says although she supports Alberta remaining in Canada, she thinks the decision by an Alberta judge today to quash a separatist petition is incorrect, and her government will be appealing.
15: We'll be meeting with our caucus and cabinet to further review the decision and decide next steps. But as I say, since we believe that this one is incorrect in law and anti-democratic, we will be appealing it.
14: The justice says the petition should never have been issued because the province failed in its duty to consult with First Nations. Several First Nations argue that the use of the referendum process by separatists is unconstitutional. Meanwhile, Elections Alberta says it's analyzing the decision to determine what it means for citizen initiative petitions in progress, and will need some time to do the work. Checking traffic, here's Jackson McNulty.
16: Thank you, and just one issue to watch out for is we're getting reports of a collision on 75th Street by 90th Avenue. Not bad for delays here, but definitely pretty busy getting through the intersection. Also going to find delays getting out of downtown. Westbound traffic on River Valley Road from Grote Road or backed up towards 105th Street. Delays as well for those funneling towards the high-level bridge off of 109th Street and 97th Avenue. And eastbound traffic is jammed up across the James McDonald Bridge, exiting off onto 98th Avenue. Bit of drainage work slowing us down by 95th Street. 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From the Global One Traffic Center, I'm Jackson McNulty.
14: Thank you, Jackson. 880 Ched weather. The temperature dips to 11 degrees overnight as the risk of showers continues. Not much warmer tomorrow with a high of 14 degrees and periods of rain. I'm Thomas Dias. Your next scheduled newscast at 5 o'clock on 880 Ched.
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16: At 75th Street and 90th Avenue was incredibly short-lived. It's gone and clear, but still going to find it busy getting through the intersection. 118th Avenue, we're getting reports of an eastbound collision after 50th Street. Pretty quiet around that one. And we've volume delays picking up on the west Anthony Hende, southbound from the Yellowhead towards Stony Plain Road, and the southeast Anthony Hende from the White Mud, down around the Highway 14 corner towards 17th Street. 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From the Global One Traffic Center, I'm Jackson McNulty.
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6: 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Ashley Fine Floor's text line is jammed. I've got Chris Johnston coming up momentarily. A couple of you have texted the show to say, Bob, I'm surprised you're not more definitively supporting Knobloch given your history. Well, let's just wait and see what transpires over the course of today. Yakishev has texted us to say, it's not like we're reading Knobloch's obituary. Sure, getting fired from a job isn't what anyone wants, but Knobloch's in a different situation than most people who lose their employment. It's not like he has to worry about immediately finding a job. He's still getting good pay for the next 3 years. Again, you can text us at 780-451-8800. Somebody else texts the show to say, look, the reality is the Oilers requested permission from the New York Rangers to interview Knobloch when he was in Hartford, all the while Jay Woodcroft was coaching the team. This happens on both ends all the time. Make no mistake, it's a tough one. And again, I don't blame Saravalli. Like, you're going to report it and look into it. And It's interesting, Elliot Friedman had some pretty strong comments today on 32 Thoughts, but also on a hit that he did. And our next guest has got his own team that he sort of regularly covers, the Toronto Maple Leafs, and Craig Berube. And we're already getting people here saying, Bob, if your prerequisite is an experienced coach that's won a Stanley Cup, does Craig Berube end up in the mix here? And would the Vegas Golden Knights theoretically give permission to a team like Toronto out of conference and not give it to one in division? I have no idea how that would transpire. To the River Cree Resort Casino Hotline, Chris Johnson is our Oilers Now headliner today. For Wilhauk Beef Jerky, others can try to imitate, but nobody can duplicate the great flavor of Wilhauk Beef Jerky, only available in Leduc. Hello, Chris. How are you doing?
0: Doing well, Bob. How are you, bud?
6: The timing of what's transpiring today is very difficult, especially when you're the rights holder and you work for the team and you've known the coach since he played for the Alberta Golden Bears back in 2000. So it's unique, to say the least. It's a crappy part of the business. You saw that today. You saw the report yesterday. I was going to say you saw that today of Craig Berube. You saw the report yesterday from Frank Saravalli. What did you make of that when it came out?
0: Well, I'm with you. I mean, I just think something like that is unfortunate. I don't really have any blame to point around. I mean, clearly in the same spot with the same information as Frank had, I would have run with it myself. And obviously the Oilers, in doing, you know, conducting the business the way they are, you know, weren't intending for that to come out in that way. And I don't think the Golden Knights wanted that to happen. So, you know, it is some part of, you know, living life in the public eye, which is what, you know, coaches have to do, GMs, players, you know, people who work in these high profile jobs that most of the average shows out there would love to be doing themselves. I mean, there's a cost to it, and there's some challenges that come with it. And I'm with you. I think it's too bad the way it happened, but, you know, I guess the old saying is that's what the money's for. There's some rewards too that come with doing right. And this line of work.
6: And Knobloch's a unique position. We're looking at a guy that's got a 3-year extension that kicks in this year coming up. So it's not like, you know, he's a coach and who's under contract until the end of June, and his team plays until June 20th, and he doesn't know if he's got a job 10 days later. And that does sometimes happen, as you know. Were you surprised at Vegas? I mean, we have to assume that the permission was requested days ago. And I do want to preface this by saying, Chris, the Oilers' Stan Bowman said, and he was the first one to go with the media availability after the Oilers were eliminated by Anaheim, he said that an evaluation was going to be taking place. So we knew that there was going to be, you know, an audit. And some are texting the show to say that audit has to include Stan Bowman as well. And I'd be here to tell you that Stan Bowman knows that some of the moves he made did not work out and did not impact the team. But to me, that's a warning shot when the general manager sits there and says, hey, we've got an evaluation process to take place.
0: Yeah, and I think Chris would be the last one who was surprised by any of this. I mean, it was a tough season, right? A lot of things didn't go as anyone with the Oilers expected this year. They didn't, in the regular season, play up to the standard that they wanted to. And obviously the playoffs ended much quicker than anyone was accustomed to. And when you work for a team that's all in to win, there's a price to be paid when you fall short. And it kind of reminds me of a couple years ago in Toronto, Sheldon Keefe was in the same position as Chris Knobloch, and that he had a contract extension that had yet to kick in. The Leafs fired him. He was hired by New Jersey a week later and got a raise on that contract extension. So, I mean, I don't know how this is all going to shake out and what, you know, how Knobloch views his own future, because obviously when you do have that extension in place, you have the right to not work as well. But, you know, I suppose that the writing was sort of on the wall in the sense that, you know, the loss that they had to Anaheim was one that was going to require some changes. And, you know, obviously, as we see all over the league, changing your coach is a pretty easy thing to do.
6: Well, you know, and I will tell you, I came back and took calls and read texts, did, an hour worth of calls on the Friday, the day after the Oilers lost. Did calls a couple times the next week with a bunch of texts, and there were a lot of people second-guessing the coaching. Okay, a lot of people. Now, there's another factor in this, and one that I don't know if we're going to ever be privy to, but this is a year in which Leon Draisaitl, just before the Olympic break, criticized the coaching. said outright the coaches have to be better. Connor McDavid returned from the Olympics. The Oilers played Tampa Bay without Leon Draisaitl. Edmonton got drilled that night. And Connor waxed poetica about John Cooper. And then after Sam Bowman did his availability, Chris, Connor McDavid and Leon Draisaitl both talked about the team regressing and the whole organization needing to be better. I don't think we need to interpret too closely their thoughts on a couple issues. You know what I'm saying?
0: Of course. And look, I don't know if they're going to get a chance ultimately to talk to Cassidy here, but if they do, I can understand the appeal to him for the Oilers or any other team out there that's trying to win. I mean, I'm pretty sure every team he's ever coached in the NHL has made the playoffs, including the Bruins in the year he was fired. He's been to a cup final with both Boston and Vegas and won the cup with the Golden Knights a few years ago. You know, he's an unbelievable tactical coach. He was, you know, on Canada's bench at the Olympics in Milan. And, well, I do think, you know, like a lot of coaches in the business, at times his message wears a little thin after a certain point in time. When you're trying to win urgently or quickly, he's the exact type of guy I think teams will look to hire. And I do expect one way or another he will be coaching in the NHL next season. So, you know, if I could understand, I guess, where the inclination would come for Edmonton to, if you're looking for an upgrade, if you're looking for a change, to go in his direction. And, you know, we'll just have to see how that all shakes out with the Golden Knights, you know, having to grab permission.
6: Especially given the fact that you've got Connor McDavid for X amount of time. We're not sure. He's under contract for 2 more years. So is Austin Matthews under contract for 2 more years. So too is Zach Werenski, 2 more years in Columbus. So too is Roman Josi in Nashville. The same agent, Judd Moldaver, for all 4 players. Which brings us to the Leafs. Chris, your assessment on the decision made today for the Leafs to move on from Craig Berube.
0: Well, I would say it's not really a big surprise. I mean, in the Leafs' case, you know, the worst case has happened. They dropped 30 points year over year from 2 seasons ago to this season. And, you know, it's hard to really point to anything that was a positive on the coaching side of the ledger. I know, you know, a lot of things go into a team failing to meet expectations, but ultimately a coach is going to be held accountable. And when you are entering a period now where they're clearing out the front office and obviously made big changes there, they have plans this summer of, you know, refreshing the roster, including getting a #1 overall pick in the door. I think it only makes sense to you know, have someone new and potentially a whole new coaching staff behind the bench. And so while Craig Berube was really well-liked here as a person, I think he handled himself, you know, tremendously in the face of what was a difficult year and a trying year in a what can be a tough media market. You know, ultimately the results, I think, dictated that, you know, they had to move forward. And I wasn't surprised that change was made. You know, where they go next is an interesting and open question. I could see them going with the younger coach or, you know, someone who's less proven at the NHL level. But, you know, John Chyka wasn't showing his hand too much today in terms of talking about what he was looking for moving forward.
6: Chris, would they be in on Bruce Cassidy?
0: I don't think the fit's right. You know, I can't rule it out entirely. But, you know, to me, they're not at the same position Edmonton is. I mean, I think the Leafs have already taken a step back, and it's not a guarantee either. It's not going to continue to be a step back, whereas, you know, obviously, I know the playoff run was quite short this year for the Oilers, but I still see them being all in 100%, doing everything they can to win a Stanley Cup next season, whereas I think there's an understanding in Toronto that it might take a few years before they can get to that spot. So, you know, I won't say never, but I would be surprised if that ended up being the case.
6: Well, you know, I know most of the fans that listen to the show, you know, the Oilers are in their window, and if you can't, even though the cap is going up, the Oilers, you know, they're not going to be able to bring all their pending UFAs back. I think in a perfect world, they'd like to bring back Connor Murphy, Jason Dickinson, Kasperi Kapanen, and Connor Ingram to begin with. Don't know if they can get that done. So the argument is maybe you change something else and the coach becomes the easiest thing to change. Specific to Austin Matthews, the Leafs winning the lottery, does that increase the probability that he stays a Maple Leaf?
0: It doesn't hurt anything, obviously. It, you know, it's a breath of fresh air for the organization. I think it clarifies exactly what they need to do the next 2 years because they don't own their next 2 draft picks as a result of winning that #1 because of conditions on previous trades. So, you know, from that standpoint, it's good for the Leafs. But, you know, let's face it. I mean, whether it's Gavin McKenna or Stenberg or whoever they end up drafting, I think everyone's reasonable in terms of their expectations that player isn't likely to meaningfully change what the roster looks like next season. And for Austin, I really do believe this is all about the Leafs being as good and competitive as possible next year. And so it's not a bad thing, but I'm not sure it's as good a thing when it just comes specifically to looking at Austin Matthews' situation as it is for the organization, because, you know, he's getting impatient, you know, much like Connor McDavid. He hasn't been anywhere near as close as Connor to winning a cup, but, you know, they're a similar age and see their opportunities, you know, going through their fingers, understanding how short their careers are relative to other professions. So, you know, I think the Leafs have to show Austin more in terms of trades and free agent signings to really get him of a frame of mind that you know, he wants to continue forward here and sees a path to chasing a Stanley Cup in Toronto.
6: I'm going
0: to
6: ask you a question here sort of about Jacob and preface it by saying, I remember when the Oilers, Craig McTavish was GM, and he talked about the end of the 12-13 season about Ralph Kruger and said, coaching's not the issue, Kruger's fine. And then he changed out the coach 5 weeks later and brought in Dallas Aikens. So he replaced a first-time coach with a first-time coach. It's not like a Stanley Cup caliber champion coach became available, right? And I think that surprised some people. I think you know where I'm going with the GM here. So I look at Kyle Dubas. He had a very good year in Pittsburgh this year, but he's quite different than Brad Treliving, but they're both experienced guys that got second chances. And by the way, there was a time in which there was a delay, if I recall correctly, in Treliving getting an opportunity out of Calgary, and Calgary opening up that window for him. Were you surprised they replaced a guy like Tree, an experienced NHL general manager, with Chayka, who'd been out of the game for, you know, 5 or 6 years? Or do you think there were some machinations behind the scenes that pre-existed before Tree was ever out of there involving Chayka?
0: Yeah, I think to some degree it's been in the works for a while. And, you know, what's changed for the Leafs is, you know, their ownership structure is shifting here, and Keith Pelley, you know, came into the organization as a CEO 2 years ago, and, you know, he's in charge now. And so if you had told me at the start of, you know, 12 months ago, if you had said that John Chayka would be the Leafs GM next year, I probably wouldn't have believed you. But in terms of seeing how things evolved under Pelley, you know, it was pretty clear that this season, you know, long before the Leafs finished where they did in the standings, wasn't going well, you know, at any level of the organization. I don't think, you know, it wasn't functioning the way a successful team needs to function. And, you know, when Pelley kind of sketched out what he was looking for, I mean, he was pointing at someone like Chayka. He wants a collaborative front office. He wants them to be maybe a little more numbers forward in terms of how they make decisions. And, you know, I guess it became far more possible for in my mind in the last 3 months. And obviously that's where they ended up going. Now, you know, how he got here is much less important as what he does. And, you know, he's jumping in at a tough time for the organization. They've been all in, much like the Oilers, in terms of making lots of deadline deals the last number of seasons. The Leafs don't have much in the cupboard. They're an older roster. They have a lot of players with no movement clauses, and they just finished 28th in the standings. So, you know, getting them back to a competitive window quickly is the mandate from ownership, and it's going to be a tough job for anyone to do, but especially someone like John Chayka, who's been out of the league a few years and, you know, obviously didn't really prove himself too much in those 4 seasons he had in Arizona.
6: Hypothetically, and again, you know, Mark Spector reporting that he believes that there will be movement with this by the end of today with Chris Knobloch. I'm going to ask you a wild one. Like the Oilers, I think if they're going to make the move with Knobloch, they need an experienced coach that's won before. Who knows if Vegas ever gives Edmonton the opportunity with Bruce Cassidy. Could the answer at Edmonton be a guy like Craig Berube, who has won a cup before? And you mentioned maybe the Leafs need a younger coach. If indeed Chris Knobloch is no longer the head coach of the Edmonton Oilers, could he make sense in Toronto?
0: You know, I can't rule out either. Honestly, I mean, this has been a kind of a strange offseason. It's sort of a time of change. I look at it as around the league. We've seen some teams rise up, and, you know, the Oilers are a team trying to stay at the top. The Leafs are trying to get back there. I think it could happen. I mean, you know, I don't know what the perception is around the league of, you know, what Berube accomplished in Toronto and how much this might be a hit to him. But you know, the one thing he hasn't lost is the ability to connect with players, to motivate players. It's not as strong of X's and O coach as some, but not every team needs that either. So, You know, you've probably had some crazier ideas in this program. I know you throw a lot out there, Bob. So, you know, that isn't the silliest. That isn't the silliest thing I've ever heard from you.
6: I've said my share of dumb crap over the years. Thank you for pointing that out, Chris. You did a great job today. Thanks for joining us on the show.
0: No problem, bud. Take care.
6: You bet. That is Chris Johnson. He's our Oilers Now headliner for Wilhauk Beef Jerky. 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Buffalo, huge win. They got a lucky goal last night against Montreal, but ended up getting a 3-2 victory over the Canadiens. Series tied 2-2. Does Colorado close? People forget this just with Colorado. Who is not playing for Minnesota? Who are the... What's the tandem that has given Connor McDavid the greatest challenges against the Minnesota Wild? They're both out. Joel Eriksson-Ek and Jonas Brodin. And Nathan MacKinnon has scored in 5 straight games. All 4 games of that series. So that is a huge loss for Minnesota. I mean, they're playing Damon Hunt on defense. Like, they're banged up. And as big and heavy and tough a team as they've got, and obviously they got 2 great defensemen in Faber and Quinn Hughes. And, oh, by the way, we're getting a lot of love for Brett Kulak here and a lot of criticism directed Stan Bowman's way for the Skinner-Jari trade that did not pay dividends this year. Now, some might say, you know, okay, Jari wasn't any good. Was the coach partial to Connor Ingram? Some might say that. Others would say Connor Ingram just flat-out outplayed Tristan Jari. I'm going to get to some of your text after. It's 4:52 in Oil Country. This is Oilers Now.
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29: Right now we have a stalled beagle on
16: on St. Albert Trail northbound after 122nd Avenue. Got to move to the right to get past it. This in the mix with afternoon volume. We are seeing delays back onto Grote Road northbound towards Stony Plain Road. Another stall on 97th Street northbound parked in the left lane before the Yellowhead. And we're getting reports of collisions on 118th Avenue eastbound after 50th Street, Argyle Road by 86th Street, and 91st Street at the South Anthony Andy Overpass. AMA members always save at Shell with 3 cents off per liter. It's a match made at the pump. From the Global One Traffic Center, I'm Jackson McNulty.
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6: All right, welcome back. 4:55 in Oil Country. You know what? We talked about injuries. Craig Mitavich said, Bob, it was a factor. Think about the goal call in Game 4. The Oilers Now Injury Report brought to you by James H. Brown and Associates, Alberta Injury Lawyers, Heavy Hitters in Injury Law, and Connor McDavid and Jason Dickinson. Significant lower body injuries. They didn't really want to talk about it, neither guy. Leon Draisaitl saying he lacked pop after missing the final 14 games of the regular season. Those were the Oilers' top three centers. Adam Henry getting hurt didn't help. Penalty kill, an unmitigated disaster, frankly, in the regular season and in the playoffs. You can text us on the Ashley Fine Floors text line. Mitch says, I would make the change with Chris Knobloch based on the following. Paul Coffey should have been brought back from day one. The penalty kill is a major failure, and it becomes Knobloch's problem. Says his media availabilities were horrendous. The systems do not look like they worked. Too much changing of the lines, and a failure to put support players in roles to have success. That one comes to us from Mitch on the Ashley Fine Floors text line. 4:57 in Oil Country. T-Hup says, no on Berube is a guy here. Hard no. Haji says, this organization needs to identify and hire a coach who can develop a system tailored to the Oilers' star players and not try to fit square pegs into round holes. This roster is what it is, save for one or two additions or subtractions, and this roster has proven it will not remain committed to a defensive system, even if it's proven to be successful, that isn't tailored specifically for them. Hiring Elliot Friedman's choice for the best coach available, and he called Bruce Cassidy the best coach available yesterday, Haji says, is not going to make the stars in this team commit to any level of defensive system, even if that is the coach's prowess. A true coaching search is necessary. Again, you can text us at 780 451-8800. Out of the 403, the Oilers should hire Scotty Bowman. Oilers connection, he's won cups. Well, he's 92 years of age. Okay? I mean, I don't know if he could do it. He did win Stanley Cups with three different teams. The Canadiens, Pittsburgh, Detroit. I don't think he's coached since he was 68. Wow. Here we go. Courtesy of Natural Stat Trick, Bob, on Brett Kulak. Out of 146 defensemen this year to play 1,000-plus minutes in 5-on-5, this is out of 146 defensemen. He ranked 105th in expected goals for. Oh, I did not know that. Wow. I sure hope Jerry Johansson and Manny D'Souza don't hear that. We will head it off. He did play game one of the series, Colorado and Minnesota, 25 minutes a game. He is a guy that can play big minutes come playoff time. We have an 880 News weather traffic update. Rob Brown coming up next in Oilers Now.
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14: This is Global News. It's 5 o'clock. I'm Thomas Dias. It's 19 degrees. An Alberta judge has quashed a separatist petition saying the provincial government failed in its duty to consult with First Nations. Premier Danielle Smith had said if the petition got enough signatures, the group's question would be put on a ballot this fall. But political scientist Lori Williams told the Courtney Theriault Show Smith has another option.
8: Well, it puts her in a difficult political position. On the one hand, she's going to get pressure, as we know already, from the C3 Alberta folks, the ones that initiated this petition drive. She's going to face pressure from them to put the question on the ballot under the Referendum Act. So there are two acts that can lead to referendum questions. One is the Citizen Initiative Act. That's just been blocked. That process has just been blocked. The other, of course, is the Referendum Act, which is what enabled Danielle Smith to put these questions, her questions onto the ballot for October 19th.
14: Smith has responded by saying she disagrees with the judge's decision and will be appealing with her caucus to meet in the coming days to talk about next steps. More news in a moment, but first, checking traffic, here's Jackson McNulty.
16: Thank you, and we got a bit of a list going now. First off, a collision on 91st Street southbound by the Southwest Anthony Handy Overpass. As this one starts to mix with afternoon volume, we are seeing delays all the way back towards 39th Avenue. Get a report of collisions on Twilliger Drive southbound by the Southwest Anthony Handy, as well 50th Street southbound after the Anthony Handy Overpass. Argyle Road westbound traffic jammed up for a collision by 83rd Street, delays here back towards 75th Street, and we have two stalls to watch out for. The first on 97th Street, northbound before the Yellowhead, it's parked in the left lane, and a stall on St. Albert Trail northbound after 122nd Avenue. Gotta move right here as well. AMA members always save at Shell with 3 cents off per liter. It's a match made at the pump. From the Global One Traffic Center, I'm Jackson McNulty.
14: Thank you, Jackson. Well, Mounties say a charter bus that rolled near Beaver Lodge around 7 o'clock this morning on Highway 672 west of Grand Prairie was transporting oil field workers. Of the 17 people on board, 4 were taken to hospital in critical condition. Beaver Lodge RCMP do not believe speed, weather, or alcohol were factors as they try to figure out what went wrong. A wildfire northwest of Eppington near the town of Whitecourt that forced about 140 rural residents from their homes is now classified as being held instead of out of control. Woodlands County says one home was lost to the blaze, with reentry likely to happen over several days after the area is deemed safe. Students at Father Gerard Redmond Community Catholic School in Hinton were home for the day after the school canceled classes due to a threatening message written on a wall inside the school Tuesday afternoon. Global's Catherine Ludwig reports.
9: RCMP could not publicly release what the message said, only that it was written on the wall in pen. RCMP say it's making sure more officers are in the area patrolling while they investigate the situation.
10: As of right now, there's no confirmation of an imminent threat to a specific location. We are monitoring social media. We're patrolling the schools, as I said earlier. We're investigating any information or any leads that come in.
9: The Evergreen Catholic School Board says it has activated its violent threat risk assessment protocol and is working in close collaboration with law enforcement. Surrounding schools remained open but cautious. Both the mayor and the school board say they're confident and hopeful the school will reopen on Thursday. Catherine Ludwig, Global News.
14: The president of the Alberta Teachers Association says the $200 million being invested into the new class size reduction grant is encouraging, but just the first step. The Alberta government says the funding will support the hiring of more than 1,400 teachers in grades K to 9 in an effort to reduce class sizes and improve classroom learning conditions in increasingly complex classrooms. Jason Schilling says the funding needs to be sustained in upcoming budgets.
11: We expect this announcement to be just the first incremental step in creating the same sort of schools, classrooms, and public education system that Albertans expect and deserve. This then needs to be sustained and maintained as the government priorities as they move in years ahead.
14: Schilling says he would like to see another investment to address these problems in grade 10 to 12 classrooms as well. And checking the markets, Canada's main stock index fell nearly 250 points today amid broad-based losses, while U.S. markets were mixed. The Canadian dollar traded for 72.98 cents U.S. compared with 72.94 cents on Tuesday. The June crude oil contract was down $1.16 U.S. at $101.02 per barrel. And the June gold contract was up $20 U.S. at $4,706.70 an ounce. 880 Ched weather, scattered showers with an overnight low of 11 degrees. Periods of rain tomorrow with a high of 14. I'm Thomas Dias. Your next scheduled newscast at 5:30 on 880 Ched.
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6: 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Again, earlier today, we'll quote Mark Spector from a tweet that he put out at 11:37 a.m. Mountain Standard Time today. Chris Knobloch has not been fired by the Edmonton Oilers. We are expecting that to happen, however, likely by day's end. There are other reports out there that there's an inevitability with this. This on the heels of Frank Saravalli's report yesterday that the Oilers had requested permission to talk to Bruce Cassidy from the Vegas Golden Knights. And we bring aboard Rob Brown for Hughes Car Wash. Rob, is there anything going on? What do you think?
4: Yeah, I believe something's going on. It's unfortunate, but as soon as everything came out that they'd approached the Vegas Golden Knights and they're looking for a conversation with Bruce Cassidy, at that point, you just can't bring Chris Knobloch back. You just don't. And it's unfortunate. I don't think the Oilers did anything wrong. Somehow this got leaked. It shouldn't have, but then it puts everyone in an awkward position. I'm surprised, and I believe when I saw that Spec tweeted as well, I believe that to be true, and I'm shocked that we still haven't heard anything as of yet.
6: Yeah. It was Mother's Day weekend and maybe some people making their way back into town and that sort of thing. What did you think? Here's the thing. Stan Bowman did say full evaluation coming up at the end of the season availability. Now, I'm going to tell you, there's lots of people here that are drilling Stan and the body of work that the Hockey Operations Department has made over the last 2+ years, you know? And it's kind of ironic. A lot of it really, like, when Ken Holland, I think his last day was like June 27th, the Oilers lost game 7th, June 24th. Here's where I tell you that Ken Holland had the second best record in the Western Conference in the 5 years that he was GM of the team. The Oilers had just gone to the 7th game of the Stanley Cup final. They had a horrendous draft record, their two best picks. did not get bridged. And I can tell you right now, I don't think Ken thought for a second those players would ever get offer sheeted, Broberg and Holloway. But on the first couple of days that Jeff Jackson and Bill Scott did the free agency and the Oilers made the moves they did, a lot of people were super positive about what was taking place. And then Ryan McLeod got traded for Matt Savoy. And then the Oilers announced Stan Bowman July 24th, and on August the 13th at 7:30 a.m., we found out that the Blues were doing a double offer sheet in Holloway and Broberg, and everything's kind of changed since. And the team changed, and this became a different team. So I'd like to get your assessment. Like, what did you think of the season that was for Chris Knobloch this year?
4: I think everyone, as Leon said, took a step back. I don't think the moves that were made at the top level worked out. And we look at Mangiapane, we look at Tristan Jarry trade. I mean, you can question the Frederick signing or the Wallman signing. I think coaching-wise, I think if Knobloch had a chance to do it all over again, at the beginning of the season, he would have made lines that had identities. He would have kept them together longer. He would have tried to find some chemistry. And then as the players, I think the players underachieved. So this isn't just on one person. It's just not on Knobloch where the Oilers are right now. You and I have talked a lot. We felt the year they went to Game 7 was their best team. The next year at training camp, we felt they weren't as good. We felt this year at training camp, they weren't as good as the year before. So I think there's a lot of different people that can take some of the blame. But unfortunately for a coach, it's easier to fire a coach than trade all the players. And a general manager, that's his one go-to. You usually get one freebie as a general manager when things go wrong, and that's get rid of a coach. So I don't put this on Knobloch, but this Oiler team, when you have expectations of Stanley Cup and you lose in the first round, unfortunately, something's going to happen. It's not a positive for the coaching staff.
6: You know, and people need to understand the coaching business. Like, there's a lot of, this is patently unfair and terrible, yada, yada. I can appreciate that. It's a tough business. And I've known Chris Knobloch probably longer than maybe anybody connected to the Oilers organization, because I did his games at the U of A. You know how much I talked about Chris as far back as 10 years ago, right, when he was coaching Erie. Let's not forget, the Oilers had to request permission from the Rangers and Glenn Sather to interview Chris Knobloch while Jay Woodcroft was still the coach of the team in season. And some will say, well, this shouldn't happen during the off season. Well, we don't know how long ago the request was made on Bruce Cassidy. We do know that the general manager said that he was going to evaluate everything. So,
4: this isn't the thing that I don't like, Bob, is how this becomes public. Yeah. Now, I don't know where it became public from, and you can't fault a reporter because that reporter's supposed to find stories and announce them. But there's always the human element people forget. Like, if I'm sure my guess is the Oilers were evaluating. If Bruce Cassidy was available, maybe he's a better fit. But if he's not available or doesn't want to come here, well, we're still not too down on Knobloch. But it goes public, and now it becomes a little bit of chaos, and they're probably going to move on. So it sucks, but it is the coaching. And it's funny, I've been asked many times when I retired, why don't you get into coaching? Well, this is exactly why I wouldn't want to get into coaching. Coaches are hired to be fired, and it's really hard to have any longevity in any city. Very, very rarely does it happen. So it's too bad, and I'm just surprised right now that it hasn't happened yet.
6: Today, yeah.
4: Today, so it's too bad. I think Chris Knobloch's a good person. I think he's a good coach. I think wherever he goes next, and I do believe he'll get another coaching job, he will be better. As every coach, when they move on, they'll learn, and they will be better in their next stop.
6: Was it concerning for you that Leon Draisaitl, after the game against Calgary before the Olympics, you could feel his exasperation with everything, and he outright said the coaching needs to be better? I mean, I can tell you right now, I brought it up with the coaches when they healthy scratched Trent Frederick for that game in Calgary. I did. I'm like, you're playing Calgary. They're a hard, tough team to play at home. And Frederick, I get it. You know, people say, well, he's been, it has not worked for Frederick. He hasn't done it. It's at least 75% on. I mean, Frederick started the year on the first line with McDavid and Draisaitl and moved up and down and got healthy scratched. But Leon went off after that game. And then after Tampa, when the Oilers didn't have Leon Draisaitl and Connor McDavid had just come back from the Olympics playing for John Cooper. Oh, yeah, and Bruce Cassidy. Connor was effusive in his praise of John Cooper and the Tampa Bay Lightning. And then in the end of the year exit interviews, after Stan Bowman went, talked about evaluation, Connor and Leon did not, again, they did not hold back. Those are your two best players. Should that have been concerning at that point, and is that a factor for the GM of the hockey team?
4: Well, A, it can be concerning because it's public. B, what we hear publicly, they were going to say in their exit interviews with the GM anyways, and probably more so. Connor and Leon, all they want to do is win. I mean, when you're Connor McDavid and you take a minimum $12 million haircut on a contract to give your team a better chance to win, that's his only focus. And whatever it takes to win, is it a new coach, is it a new player, is it whatever it is. So I am sure when Stan Bowman said, hey, what do we need better at? What changes do we need? I'm sure they were honest. Now, I don't think they would say, hey, we need a new coach. But I'm sure they were honest in their feelings, and that allows Stan Bowman and Jackson and the whole organization to take a look and say, all right, here's what we have to do going forward. So it's a tough business. And we as fans or media, we sometimes see players and coaches as assets or liabilities. And that's where the hard part is, because then when you see the family side of it and you're sitting in your house and you're watching TV and you're scrolling, it's a tough business. And we as fans or media, we sometimes see players and coaches as assets or liabilities. And that's where the hard part is, because then when you see the family side of it and you're sitting in your house and you're watching TV and you're scrolling through the phone and, oh, yeah, the

0: certainly strong indications that are going to be the pace. So the hypothetical here is, who's next? What type of coach? And for me, Rob, after Woodcroft and Knobloch, and given that Connor McDavid and some, you know, Frank Saravalli came on a couple days ago and said, Bob, let's face it, this is a one-year thing with Connor. Like, you need to hit it this next year or it's going to be tough. Can they afford the luxury of having another inexperienced coach? Or does it have to be a guy that has got experience, that can put defensive structure and process in their game, and a guy that has won before? What are your thoughts, Rob?
1: Well, I think it has to be an experienced coach. I think it has to. It's funny. A good friend of mine was Dan Bylsma, who came out of nowhere and got called up to coach the Pittsburgh Penguins. And I remember I was in Pittsburgh and I asked him. Danny was a fourth line NHL player, played most of his career in the minors. I'm like, how is it for you to coach Malkin and Crosby and Letang and tell them what they can and cannot do or teach them? So, again, I have ultimate respect for Knobloch or an inexperienced coach, but you're going in and telling the two best players in the world, here's what I need from you. So I think there's always someone with experience that's been there before, and it's a little easier for them to express what they need from the players. So I think it's an experienced coach you need. I think Cassidy's a great coach. I think he is. I think whatever team he goes to, they will be better. But I did a thing on stats on Cassidy. He's been a head coach for 19 years, 18 pro and 1 year junior. Only three times in 19 years has his team got past the second round. So I think everyone says, get Cassidy, everything changes, Stanley Cup. That's not the case. It comes down to the players buying in. And Bruce Cassidy's a great coach, but again, three times in 19 years, his team's got past the second round. So it's not a cure-all if they go out and move Knobloch out and bring Cassidy in.
0: What about Craig Berube? What about Peter Laviolette?
1: I don't think Craig Berube's option, I don't believe. And Peter Laviolette, I mean, if I'm making my decision between those three, it would be Bruce Cassidy.
0: Okay. Mike Babcock?
1: No.
0: Okay. Nope. There you go. One final one for you. Are you surprised that three of the Oilers' top four defensemen have gone to the World Hockey Championship? Evan Bouchard, we know he got smoked in game one with a hit, and I'm not sure he was quite right the entire, like, it can unsettle you a bit, you know? But Evan Bouchard, Darnell Nurse representing Team Canada, Mattias Ekholm with Sweden. In fact, I think they play each other in the first tournament game. Are you surprised by that at all, Rob?
1: Nope. No, and I was all for it. We did a podcast the other night, and I said, this is good for Evan Bouchard. Get on Team Canada's radar and go show what you're capable of doing without Connor, without Leon. Go show how good you are. Darnell Nurse, you need that. You need to feel good about your game. You need to be putting on that Canadian jersey. And Ekholm is Ekholm. He's just a gamer. So, yeah, I was glad all three of them went. I think it's going to be better for them in the long run. They'll be a little tired to start with. Long summer. I think you can only benefit from playing for Team Canada.
0: Rob, great stuff as always. Thank you for your time.
1: Sounds good, Bob.
0: There you go. 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
3: Starting at a collision on 91st Street, southbound by the South Anthony Andy Overpass. Heavy delays here. We're backed up towards 39th Avenue. Might want to consider Parsons Road or 66th Street getting around that one. We have a fresh collision on 50th Street, northbound at 41st Avenue Southwest. Heavy delays stacking up behind this one as well. And keep your eyes peeled for a broken down vehicle on 97th Street northbound just before the Yellowhead. It's parked in the left-hand lane. This May long weekend, Cobb's Bread is saving your barbecue from bun emergencies. 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From the Global One Traffic Center, I'm Jackson McNulty.
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10: 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Here we go. We're going to go to some texts. Bob, out of the 780 on the Ashley Fine Floors text line, Bob, Bruce Cassidy is the best coach out of the Babcock, Laviolette, Berube bunch. Nobody thinks any of that group, aside from Cassidy, is an actual upgrade on Knobloch. We need to hire Cassidy. Hiring outside from Cassidy would be the worst decision this organization's made in a while. Well, again, Vegas has a say in this. Remember that. Again, you can text us at 780-451-8800. Bob from West says, just my opinion as an Oilers fan, but if the organization does end up moving from Chris Knobloch, I really think Peter Laviolette would be a strong option for Edmonton if Cassidy isn't available. Laviolette has a ton of NHL experience. He's won the Stanley Cup before, and he's coached in big market, high pressure situations his entire career. One thing I like about him is his teams usually play with structure but still generate offense, and I think that fits a roster built around players like McDavid and Drysdale, says Wes. He's also taken multiple teams deep into the playoffs over the years, which says a lot about his ability to adapt to different rosters and personalities. Edmonton doesn't really need a full rebuild type coach. They need somebody experienced who commands respect right away and can help tighten up the details defensively while still letting the stars do what they do best. I know some fans want a younger coach or a completely fresh face, but personally, I think a veteran coach with a proven track record makes more sense for a team that's still in a win-now mode. If Cassidy somehow becomes available, he'd obviously be the near the top. But if not, I honestly think about Laviolette, and I think he'd be a really solid fit on the Oilers bench. That one comes to us from Wes. Carmen says, Bob, a hard pass in both Berube and Babcock. Cassidy plays hard defensive hockey. The Oilers need help on defense, and they need some fire in their coach and in themselves. I think he's a perfect fit. What do you think? Again, and we're sort of following up Mark Spector's report from earlier today, but, you know, I think we're headed down a path here. And as Elliot Friedman said, the general consensus is Cassidy's the best coach out there. Just don't know whether or not everyone's going to have access to him. This one comes in from Calgary. James says, changing coaches for the sake of change makes no sense. If we can get a top-grade guy for a coach like Cassidy, Stan Bowman has to take that swing. I'm a Knobloch fan, but this season was not good. Chin up, Bob. Rough day. 5:28 in oil country, off to an 880 news weather traffic update. John Shannon at 5:35. 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
13: This is Global News. It's 5:30. I'm Thomas Dias. It's 20 degrees. An Alberta judge has quashed a separatist petition in the province, noting the provincial government failed in its duty to consult with First Nations. Premier Danielle Smith says her government will be appealing the decision with her caucus to meet in the coming days to talk about next steps. Alberta NDP leader Nahed Nenshi says, quote, for the premier to spend taxpayer time and money to resurrect it would prove what we've always known, she's a separatist, unquote. And on that note, Elections Alberta says the scope of access to a leaked provincial voter list may be incomplete. It says the Centurion Project, the separatist group at the center of a massive voter information breach, may not have shared the full list of individuals who accessed its public database. The leak is the subject of three separate investigations by Elections Alberta, RCMP, and the Provincial Privacy Commissioner. And the federal and Alberta governments could soon reach a deal on industrial carbon pricing. A source told the Canadian Press both sides are nearing a deal on an effective carbon price of $130 per ton by 2040. All this comes as environment groups slammed the government on Wednesday for setting a deadline of 2040, saying Ottawa is gutting industrial carbon pricing. Oil sands companies have long called for carbon pricing to be scrapped. Checking traffic, here's Jackson McNulty.
14: Thank you, and we're keeping our eyes around a few big ones right now as we still have crews on scene for a collision on 91st Street southbound at the South Anthony Handy Overpass. Delays here are backed up all the way towards the White Mud. Try and avoid this one if you can. Take Parsons Road or 66th Street to get around it. If you're making your way towards the city on 50th Street coming from Beaumont, we have a collision by 41st Avenue Southwest causing delays. You will have to move to the left to get through. Westbound traffic on 82nd Avenue getting jammed up for a collision before Calgary Trail. Got to move right around this one. And keep your eyes peeled for a broken down vehicle on 97th Street northbound, parked in the left-hand lane before the Yellowhead. 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From the Global One Traffic Center, I'm Jackson McNulty.
13: Thank you, Jackson. 880 Ched weather. The temperature dips to 11 degrees overnight as the risk of showers continues. Not much warmer tomorrow with a high of 14 degrees and periods of rain. I'm Thomas Dias. Your next scheduled newscast at 6 o'clock with Zach Ferguson on 880 Ched.
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10: 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But the stock of our recommendation is the Mediterranean chicken. Just over 5 hours ago, Mark Spector tweeted this. He said, as of this moment at 11:37 a.m., Chris Knobloch has not been fired by the Edmonton Oilers. We're expecting this to happen likely by day's end. This on the heels of a Frank Saravalli report a couple days ago, which basically stated the following. Let's see here. League sources say, this from yesterday morning, league sources say the Oilers have sought permission to interview Bruce Cassidy as they contemplate significant coaching staff changes. To this point, sources say the Golden Knights have withheld permission from division rival. Gamesmanship, perhaps, mostly unprecedented for role. And again, we have had we've not heard anything further as of 5:36 regarding the Oilers' coaching situation. Let's bring aboard John Shannon. For Legacy Heating and Cooling, whether it's heating or cooling you need, get it with no payments, no interest for a year. That's it. Build a legacy. Legacy Heating and Cooling. Hello, John. How you doing?
21: Hey, Bob. How are you?
10: Wow, you sound like you're fighting a cold.
2: Yeah, a little bit of laryngitis. Too much talk about Vancouver and Toronto.
10: Yes, well, this show's called Oilers Now. Lots of talk about the Oilers, and not a particularly fun day, I'll be honest with you. The last couple of days have been tough. But Stan Bowman did say, and he did the first availability, at the end of the year after the Oilers were beaten in six. And people had pretty strong commentary at that time. Many people thought the Oilers were outcoached in that series by Joel Quenneville and Jay Woodcroft. Of course, I would argue that there was also significant challenges at center with the injuries to McDavid, Draisaitl, Dickinson, and Henrique getting knocked out of the series. Some people said, Stauffer, you're making excuses. Anyhow, Stan Bowman did say, hey, evaluation process is going to take place. People should not forget that the Oilers requested permission to talk to the Rangers, to talk to Chris Knobloch, when Jay Woodcroft was still coaching the team. This happens. But it doesn't often happen in the offseason. Anyways, your thoughts on all of this?
2: Well, what really has happened, I think, across the country is that we're now at a point in the hockey season where there are less Canadian teams involved, so the focus gets away from the Stanley Cup playoffs and goes back to the teams that people are in distress about, whether it be the Leafs, the Canucks, or the Oilers. And so, the guys in Edmonton are following the news in Edmonton, and I think that that's exactly what's happening. And there's a lot of focus, as there was in Vancouver with the announcement that will probably come tomorrow, but there's a lot of focus on what the Oilers have to do, particularly after Stan's comments and Connor and Leon's comments. And you have to, you're going to have to deal with them somehow, particularly, Bob, with an owner who wants to win as badly as any Oiler fan has ever had.
10: Yeah, you know what? Like, Leon Draisaitl makes the comment after the final regular season game before the Olympics, and he said the coaches have to be better. And there were some perplexing lineup decisions in the game that night in Calgary that I brought up. So I'm not being a hypocrite here. I said it on the air. Just play Frederick. Find a way to you got to get something out of him. And they pulled him out of the lineup against the Calgary team that we just watched Longberg and Big Klapka run around the last time Edmonton played Calgary in Calgary. Those guys were physical, and I was stunned by the decision. The Oilers were 4-4 going into the Olympic break and ended up in a scenario where they could have easily been 2-6. They had to rescue two of those four games. John, I've had people say to me, when the combination of Glenn Gullitson going to the Dallas Stars and Paul Coffey not being brought back up, I had people at that time say, this could be a very challenging year for Chris Knobloch.
2: Absolutely. You look at Paul McFarland, who came in, and I know of Paul McFarland's work quite a bit from his time in junior hockey and in other NHL teams, but you had to worry whether Paul McFarland was a lot like Chris Knobloch. And when you have a coaching staff, you need different voices from different angles. And I think that I really do think that's what Paul and Glenn both offered to Chris the last couple of years, and I think it was important to be part of that. So you do wonder about that. At the same time, how much loyalty is there to a guy that took your team to two Stanley Cup finals, didn't win them, but two Stanley Cup finals, and still got the team to the playoffs this year with the results that weren't expected? The caveat in all this, Bob, is, and you know this, this team has to be good for two more years for sure, really good for two more years, to try to guarantee that Connor McDavid stays long term.
10: Sean, let's take it one step further. We're probably not going to find out. My guess is when we're obviously headed down an inevitable path here. So let's not BS anybody. The show's called Oilers Now. I work for the club. I've liked Chris for a long time. This is a tough day. There's just too much smoke here for something not to come to fruition. But at the end of the day here, and we're never going to know this, except we kind of do know this. We kind of know how a couple of the star players feel based upon how critical they were. All that criticism was directed the coaching staff's way. It was also, you can interpret it in terms of some of the moves that were made that didn't work. The coaches also, they didn't play some of those guys that were brought in as well. and there wasn't any role clarity for some of the depth players, and some people listening to the show were saying, you're being too hard on Chris. Those guys just weren't any good. Now, we've had people all over, like, lots of guys are complaining about the constant changing of the lines, but at the end of the day, you need your star guys to believe in what you're doing. I'm not sure we're ever going to 100% find out, but it's not often you see a coach get called out a couple times during the course of the year.
2: No, and you know, and we've gone 8 or 9 minutes without talking about goaltending and the deals that were done on goaltending.
10: And that's fair.
2: Over the last couple of years, Chris has done a magnificent job of juggling the goaltending, particularly in the playoffs, to know what worked and what didn't work, whether it was Pickard or Skinner. And this year, he made a decision to go with Ingram, which I think was the right decision. But, you know, in the end, Connor Ingram is Connor Ingram. He's not Andrei Vasilevsky. He's not Sergei Bobrovsky. He's a good, solid goaltender, but he's not a championship goaltender.
10: Right, and Andrei Vasilevsky has won 2 Stanley Cups, gotten back to a Stanley Cup final, and then since then, in the last 4 playoff years, is 2-10 at home. It's hard to win.
2: And your pal John Cooper's been eliminated in 4 consecutive first rounds, and nobody's talking about getting rid of John Cooper.
10: Right. No, and he's still seen as a top 3 coach in the league. So, here's the thing. I believe there comes a point, and you know that I was a big fan of Wes Montgomery. And the late, great Wes Montgomery was a believer of mine and said, it is inevitable that you are going to get your chance and you're going to run with it, okay? And they just got to give you someone's got to give you the reins. And it was Marty Forbes and Carl Stark and, you know, Bryn Griffiths and Greg Diamond over at the old 1260 that said, Stoff, we ain't going to pay you much, but we're going to give you a shot. And it took off from there. Sometimes you just got to give young guys a chance. But the Oilers have had back-to-back rookie first-time head coaches with Jay Woodcroft and Chris Knobloch. Do we both expect, you know, assuming that this comes to fruition, that we're looking hypothetically at a veteran coach coming in?
2: Well, the list of coaches is not that long, Bob. That's the problem. I mean, we all can be members of the Bruce Cassidy fan club. And I say, you know, that becomes part of the second question. Okay, if you're going to fire this guy, who do you bring in? You better have somebody in the bag ready to go, I think, in order to make this thing work. And whether it's Bruce or some other veteran coach, Peter Laviolette. I mean, I don't know what it would be ironic if it was Peter Laviolette, considering 2006.
10: Yes.
2: You just never know. You know, there's a psyche amongst these guys that they want to coach. And the Edmonton Oilers is an attractive team to coach because of the superstars. That's a reality of where we are right now. So it wouldn't surprise me if it is a veteran guy, because I'm not sure there are any really qualified young guys, modern coaches right now, that you'd want to take a risk on with a team like this. You could take a risk in San Jose on Ryan Warshawski, where he could grow with the team, right?
10: What about Toronto? Well, I mean, they just fired Berube. Could they take a risk on a younger guy?
2: I think they've built it in that they can do that, yeah. A young, modern coach. Now, the frustration in Toronto is 3 years ago, Spencer Carberry was on the staff. You know, and I'm a huge Spencer Carberry fan. I think Spencer Carberry is a brilliant coach, great communicator. But when he was here, like most clubs, he wasn't even allowed to do interviews, so you never knew he existed. And that's how Dan Muse got the job in Pittsburgh. He wasn't allowed to do interviews for the Rangers, and so next thing you know, Kyle found him and made him a head coach in Pittsburgh, and he did pretty darn well.
10: It is interesting because you mentioned Pittsburgh, and they let the Rangers hire Mike Sullivan. And are you surprised that the Vegas Golden Knights to this point, and we don't have any update today, but it is, I know Elliot Friedman reported, you know, as of late last night that Vegas has not allowed for permission to interview with Bruce Cassidy. Are you surprised that that hasn't been allowed?
2: I probably should say yes, but then again, I would say no. I think George and Kelly run their operation differently than any other team. They know the Oilers are a rival in the division. They know Bruce is a really good coach. And I'm not sure that they want to fuel the fire of Edmonton, Las Vegas one more way other than on the ice. So it doesn't surprise me. I've actually sent a couple of texts looking for clarification myself, and I haven't heard anything back, which tells me that, you know, Frank was bang on with what he was talking about.
10: Yeah, it's interesting stuff. Very quickly, Vancouver. Ryan Johnson with the Sedins?
2: Yeah. Daniel and Henrik will be named co-presidents, and Ryan Johnson will be the general manager. Ryan Johnson's a good hockey guy, been in the organization 11 years, learned a lot. Evan Gold was in the mix, but what really changed it was when Daniel and Henrik became interested in the job, because Daniel and Henrik have been working alongside Ryan for the last 8 years in Abbotsford and in the Canucks system, and there's a real belief that the Twins will bring a great deal of stability to an organization that hasn't had much recently.
10: We have a salary cap that's increasing significantly, as we know. You do Winnipeg, you do Vancouver. Do either of those teams play to the cap?
2: Winnipeg can't. I just don't know how Winnipeg can. They just don't generate enough revenue, so they'll have an internal cap. Vancouver will. Vancouver will spend to the cap. You know, if they can find free agents, then that will not be an issue for them. Mind you, they may be, and this is a little out in left field, Bob, they may be spending to the cap by carrying money for other teams.
10: Right.
2: If they decide to move out a couple guys, yeah.
10: 100%. John, get well. Battle through it. You got it through this one. Thanks for joining us in Oilers Now.
2: Cheers.
10: Cheers. That is John Shannon for Legacy Heating and Cooling. Whether it's heating or cooling you need, get it with no payments and no interest for a year. That's how you build a legacy. Legacy Heating and Cooling. Brendan Escott with a crossover in 3 minutes. This day in Oilers history. 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
10: All right. 552 in oil country. Crazy day. Very quickly into this day in Oilers history for a friend at New West Travel, your local travel experts will have a couple Oilers Now road trips next year. Here is the young gun, Aiden Gatton.
7: Well, Bob, on this day in 1987, Glenn Anderson has five assists as the Oilers rally from a 3-1 second period deficit to beat the Red Wings 6-3 at Northlands. Kent Nilsson had two goals and two assists, and Marc Messier had a pair of goals as well. The Oilers won the Campbell Conference Final 4-1, advancing to play Philadelphia in the Stanley Cup Final.
10: All right, if you missed any of today's show, make sure to download and subscribe to the Oilers Now podcast, available on Apple Podcasts, Spotify, and anywhere you get your streaming audio. Tomorrow's guests will include Ron McLean, Louis DeBrusque, Bruce Kerlock. Tomorrow is a fluid show. We likely will be taking some open line time as well. Brendan Escott joins us from Inside Sports. Brendan, you saw the tweet from Spec about 6 hours ago, expecting something to be done here regarding Edmonton Oilers. Head coach Chris Knobloch, this is a day after the report from Frank Cervalli on the Oilers' request for Bruce Cassidy. What's your take on all this?
8: A lot of smoke, so it's as much as you may not want to believe that it's true, it seems like there's a lot to this, obviously. And so, I think for me, you wonder about where along the line the disconnect became with the coach and the players, and where he may have lost things. Obviously, when they're speaking out in the media against the coach, it's pretty that rings loudly. So there was.
10: There's a point in the season. I mean, like, put it this way: if nobody said anything about the coach all season long, and it did get brought up again in the postseason exit of interviews with the two top players.
8: Mm-hmm.
10: Think we're in this position?
8: Probably not. Probably right. Not.
10: So, anyways, what else you got? You know, you're going to be continuing to monitor this over the next couple hours. What
8: Absolutely.
10: Else you got?
8: Yeah, we will we'll navigate that. We'll check in with Sportsnet's Luke Fox at 6:35. Obviously, Toronto's got a lot going on, and just so too does the hockey world. So that'll be a good conversation in the first hour of the show. Excuse me. Elks offensive lineman coach Steven Sorrells will jump aboard at 7:05. Have the conversation about training camp there, and then in the final half hour of the show, we'll leave things open for some talk, some texts, and try and revisit our Inside Sports fan code of conduct.
10: All right. Good stuff. That's with Brendan Escott coming up. Zach Ferguson has an 880 News weather traffic update. Thank you to Kellen Kennedy, Eamon Hashem, and Aiden Gatton for helping us out. And thank you to all of you for texting us on the Ashley Fine Flores text line. We will have an interactive segment or two on tomorrow's edition of Oilers Now. So long.
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7: This is Global News. It is 6 o'clock. I'm Zach Ferguson. It is 20 degrees, heading down to 11 tonight and up to 14 tomorrow. Premier Danielle Smith feels a judge's ruling to quash a separatist petition is incorrect and her government plans to appeal. An Alberta justice ruled the province failed its duty to consult with First Nations and the petition should never have been issued. Smith suggests her government would have success with a high court.
30: I think that the duty to consult is an obligation on government, specifically when we're talking about the impact on treaty rights over hunting, fishing, trapping, and when we're dealing with particular projects. I think that part of law is very clear. This is pretty murky.
0: The Premier says her caucus will be meeting in the coming days to talk about the next steps. Meanwhile, Elections Alberta says it is analyzing the decision to determine what it means for citizen initiative petitions in progress. NDP leader Dehed Nenshi is calling on the Premier to accept the court's ruling. And the president of the Alberta Teachers Association is happy with the provincial government's $200 million to address classroom problems, but is worried it's a one and done. The funding is part of the new class size reduction grant, which is looking to hire more than 1,400 teachers in grades K to 9 to address class sizes and improve classroom learning conditions. Jason Schilling says he is concerned that this is a one-time insertion of funding to a problem that needs constant support.
1: We need to make sure that any measures by government that are aimed to address complexity and class sizes are being maintained through the next several years. The problems are not going to be solved by a magic band-aid of funding for 1 year and then